0: Kia ora, good afternoon, one and all. Welcome into the program. This is your Monday afternoon of Sport Mondays with McCarty and Jacob too. We ride alongside through till 3 o'clock. First thing we'd like to do is encourage you to join the program. You can do that this hour in particular. 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You can text the show on 8833. We'd love to hear from you. Go on. Don't be shy. At 1:15 this afternoon, Chris Milicic will join us, a highly respected football coach in New Zealand. We'll be part of the Sport Nation coverage for the FIFA World Cup. We're official broadcasters for that and proud to be. He's going to look at the All Whites warm-up games, their most recent, of course, yesterday morning as they held on to go down to England by just 1-0. Certainly not as shocking and jolting as that 4-0 loss to Haiti a few days earlier. Chris Milicic around at 1:15. Also on the show, the Monday mop-up at 2:15 to gents joining us to discuss the weekend of sport. And there has been a fair bit on this weekend, right? Ben Strang and Graham Beasley, the sports freak and the strangler, joining the program at 2:15. We'll do all of our regular features along the way. We'll play the presser. We'll have a live TAB odds update for you as well. One kick at a time after two as we reflect on the sporting weekend through commentary. And we do hope along the way you are with us and participating. Love active participation. Make your points to us, whether that's over the phone, 0800 150 811, or text us 8833. First up, though, let's get into a Monday memo, shall we? Let's start off with Super Rugby. The Canes were irrepressible, giving you 66 reasons to be inspired. The Crusaders whacked and cracked past 50, while the Chiefs were also close to hitting the half century. But one of these Kiwi kids is not like the other. One of these teams is doing their own thing. As the Blues once again looked frail, to say it kindly, sorry Jacob, in their past three games they have conceded 158 points. Let that sink in. That is the Blues. This is the Blues we are talking about. The Blues. And if you like big numbers, I've got more for you. 42, 21 and 22. That's the margins of victory in week one of Super Rugby's playoffs. And yes, there were some fabulous moments and action and individual performances in those games, and those should be celebrated. But as far as contests, they're far too lopsided. And one big part of it is, once again, Australia is failing to hold up its end of the bargain. Meanwhile, from the Department of Things That Make You Go, Tony Brown is coming back to New Zealand, checks notes, in 2028. It's 2026. Okay. He's been named All Blacks assistant for 2028 and 2029, even though there is, of course, as you will be well aware, no head coach contracted beyond next year's Rugby World Cup. To cricket, where there was carnage at the home of cricket as England and New Zealand got together for a test, but not all memories will be fond. The test match might have gone into day four, but as far as overs bowled, this was a two-day test match. It is right to question the playing surface when 40 wickets fall in 166 overs. And it sounds like there will be an inquiry. But for Kiwi fans, I would also like to point out that maybe we should pause and ask, do the batting units just get a free pass? One did score 37% more runs than the other and batted 30% longer. Here's a hint. It wasn't New Zealand. It was those Baz ballers, the ones who apparently throw it away all the time. Speaking of battles against Mother England, the All Whites played their last game ahead of the FIFA World Cup against the third favourites, England. For 30 minutes, New Zealand handled themselves well and offered the odd threat going forward. But for the last hour, they were chasing shadows and hardly entered the English penalty area. But to lose by just one goal, and that goal being a fine one too, it has to be said, thanks to the brilliant Harry Kane, New Zealand should be quite pleased how they defended when chasing said shadows. In Formula One, the Monaco Grand Prix was a bit mad. Despite the chaos, Liam Lawson found some rhythm to finish fifth. That's the fourth time he has secured points in the last five Grand Prixes. Meantime, the boy wonder that is Kimi Antonelli was perfect in delivering a fifth consecutive win in utterly dominant style. At the French Tennis Open, it was finally for Alexander Zverev, as he can now call himself a Grand Slam champion. Zverev beat Italy's Flavio Cobelli Cabaldi, rather, in five sets for his first Grand Slam title. The German finally shaking that tag no one wants after losing his three previous major finals. In golf, rough week for Lydia Ko, failing to make the cut of the Women's Open. And squash, Paul Cole has another British Open crown to add to his already stellar career. And Kiwi cyclist Ben Oliver clinched the first major UCI Tour victory for his new modern adventure cycling team after claiming general classification honours in the five-stage Tour de Wallonie in Belgium. I have no idea how to pronounce that. What I do know is if you win on the UCI, that is pretty darn good. In short, there's a whole lot going on. What did we miss? Let us know. 0800 150 811 Texas 8833.
1: Mondays with McCarty.
0: Right, sensor check first up. Hello, Jacob. Hello.
2: G'day, Daniel.
0: How you going?
2: Yeah, going all right.
0: You going all right? Yeah. Good weekend?
2: Yeah, it was all right. I've had better, but I've also had worse. So, somewhere in the middle.
0: Yeah, no worries to pick up competition points for you. Well, they did pick up competition points, but...
2: Thanks, bye.
0: They went around to warm your heart with another confident display. And then I guess you watched, what, from under the duvet cover behind the couch when the Blues took on the Crusaders?
2: I had some hope, and then it was dashed quite quickly. Yeah, they started all right.
0: They 14-7, did? Nice first try?
2: And then 21-7, and then ran away with it, the Crusaders. As was expected, to be fair, but, you know, them's the breaks. We get another shot this weekend.
0: Yeah. You know, it's tough when there was a realistic chance that the Crusaders, all the Canes, would get more points than the Black Caps would get runs at Lords. Anyway, good to have you here, friend. Hello, Mikey. You can go first. Welcome to the show.
3: Oh, Daniel, how's it going, mate? Well, I last spoke to you on Saturday. Actually, before I get into the rugby, can you make me feel a lot better about myself as a fan that the Black Caps will right the ship, sort out these batting woes, and we'll be good to go on the second test?
0: No, I can't. Quite worried.
3: That's not what I wanted to hear from you.
0: Quite worried. I am trying to get some distance between that test match. It does feel like a bit of recency bias, but you look at all the top six, and I think there's question marks. There's question marks, and test runs are going to be so huge over these 6 months that we've been so looking forward to. But it is such a downer, isn't it, Mikey? We've been so excited for these test matches.
3: Yeah.
0: We've got India, then Australia, and to see your team sort of scuttled in that way really does. It hurts. And for it mainly to be due to a terrible cricket pitch at the home of cricket is hard to swallow.
3: Yeah, we both have to play on the same pitch, though, and as you quite rightly pointed out, another team just managed to battle through a bit better than us. And we all scream out for Test cricket, and we've got the three just the greatest teams that we could possibly want to ask for to play against. Mm-hmm. And, I hope we right that ship. But, geez, if you're that concerned, then I'm very concerned. The other thing you brought up too for the rugby is you were talking about the All Whites getting out of their group, etc., and Iran being the first game. And I kind of thought to myself, well, geez, that's a tough ask, isn't it? Because you're playing a highly motivated, highly emotional team with what's happening in the world at the moment in a country that probably hates them for the better part, in a country that they're probably not overly fond of as well. They'll be getting it from all sides, here, there and everywhere.

0: it's going to adversely affect them in some ways, but then the emotion on the at the 1 o'clock next Tuesday week, who knows? It could work one. They could be absolutely wild in a good way as a result. It's really hard for me to fathom. But some of the comments I've heard after the All England game, some of the comments I've read online, it's like, seriously, what do people expect? What do people expect against England? We are the lowest ranked side. And while I do have a bit more optimism about Iran, I feel like New Zealand beating India 3-0. I couldn't contemplate that at the time, even though I was calling it, and I still can't. And part of me, maybe it's because I'm a negative individual, it's just hard for me to fathom to see New Zealand getting out of a pool at a World Cup, but why not? Why not us?
1: Well, I mean, there's nothing like adversity to galvanise a team, and that's the kind of like, you know, I mean, it's not our fault, of course, but you play what you play. Now, on Saturday, speaking of, well, you're saying you're negative, but you've got a lot to be positive at the moment. And on Saturday, you asked me what percentage chance we thought we had against the Blues, or the Blues against us. You recall, and I was very confident, and as it turns out, that's exactly what kind of
0: 0% for the record, ladies and gents. It was he gave a 0% chance, and I loved it.
1: Yeah. But surely you would say the same thing this Saturday with your mob up against the Blues. Surely you have zero concerns.
0: Well, I have concerns, but they're internal. It's not really who's across the field, if you know what I mean, based on the last few weeks. I do believe they're not playing anywhere near their potential, and that's not going to shock anyone. But, gee, it would really hurt to lose to them, considering the form that they have shown. The Canes would have to take a giant step backwards, right?
1: Yep. Well,
0: tell me that's probably choke territory. If they do.
1: Well, it is choke territory, but I don't think the team buy into that. I just think it's the you poor fans who have to put up with this for the last few years. I think the team look as confident as any team I've seen. In fact, I would say the Chiefs and those three, I mean, there's daylight between those three teams and everyone else, right? Those three teams, when they walk on the field, you look at them and they look confident. You look at like the Brumbies and the Blues and, I don't know, a bunch of talented individuals trying to get the team together is what I see. So I don't think you're going to have any problems. I think the big close game is going to be against the Chiefs. And as much as I hate the Chiefs, you know, I've got to admit, they are a really, really good-looking outfit. That's, so my confidence levels in that one are significantly different than if we were playing the Blues, that's for sure.
0: Are you smack-bang in 50-50 territory? Because you do have respect for the Chiefs.
1: No.
0: That comes across pretty clearly.
1: Yeah, no, I'm not. It's not 50-50. I think, but close to. I mean, we've beaten them twice this season, so I'm going to throw out there maybe 55-45, which is pretty much still the same, isn't it? A bit on the fence. I mean, put it this way. If the Chiefs beat us, I'm not going to go, well, that's a shock, because they're quality. And they're second for a reason. Yeah, so I'll be upset if we lose, but I'm not going to go crying into my beer as long as we give it a good crack. We'll hopefully make
0: you feel
1: final.
0: Like you're timing your run, though?
1: Yep. Absolutely. Look, timing as good as a David Harvey catching a pass on the inside and smashing through and going over the line. That's how well we're timing it, I think.
0: Brilliant stuff. And then you can come to Wellington when it's raining and cold and you don't won't know what to do, mate. You haven't seen weather like that in months.
1: Well, I tell you what I was saying, and he's quite right, he reckons that's the best wet weather rugby he's seen since we played Australia in 97 in that amazing Wallabies game in the wet. And he's probably not far right.
0: 96.
1: They were quite, was it 96?
0: 90, so 96,
1: consider
0: yeah.
1: How they were with the slippery ball in Fiji. Oh my goodness, the way they
0: played mate, against, I jokingly said that. It's the best footy I've seen in the wet since 1996, but the level of opposition on that day in 1906, slightly better, right, than what I saw from the Brumbies, who were literally throwing it away. So I'll probably have to climb down on that. It was, they looked very good in an unimposed training run.
1: Yeah, said, but you've still got to catch the ball. You've still got to do the basics right. They did all of that and more. Looking good, mate. At least you know that you're going to win this weekend. So you basically save up your concern and angst for 2 weeks' time, I'd say.
0: Well, the look Jacob is giving...

0: Listen to that last line. Yeah, shaking the head, face screwed up. Oh, well. Thanks, Mikey. Thanks for cheering him up.
1: No worries, mate.
0: Good to chat, mate. G'day, Cliff. Welcome to the show. How are you feeling about that cricket?
2: The cricket, yes. Look, the wicket wasn't much. I don't know why they prepared such a juicy one. Early season in England, always overhead, always problems with the weather. Both sides had the same conditions. Both sides didn't really bat well. I mean, it was our fielding let us down. Yes. Catching was average. There's something wrong with our catching the last couple of years.
0: Absolutely.
2: It's been poor. We've got some real bunnies out there at the moment. I don't want to keep pricking on Ravindra, but that guy, he's not the best fieldsman. He even runs badly. He needs to work on his outfield and his catching especially, and there's a couple of others as well. But at the end of the day, you know, look, we wanted this series, three test matches. It's not good. You know, going in straight after the IPL wasn't going to work. It was too tight. We had a warm-up game against Ireland who weren't really much chopped. Some of our players didn't get a chance to do anything. A couple of guys got big hundreds, and you would think, oh, well, that's them sorted, but it really didn't help Ravindra. He didn't look that solid once the ball moves a bit in the air and off the wicket. A lot of guys who've been playing a lot of white ball cricket, they do struggle, and it shows. You know, you could handle a wicket like that if it was the second or third test or fourth test of the series and something had a bit of juice. But to catch a first up match where a lot of guys haven't played any sort of red ball cricket and find that the ball's swinging, moving, you know, it's just too much. It's too much for them to expect them to play good cricket in that. And, you know, who wants a 2.5 day test match? So if the first game...
0: Well, no one. I feel really short-changed as a cricket fan. I'm quite upset by it.
2: Well, those guys that went along there well-dressed to the Lords, and the first day they only saw about barely 30 overs, and then they had to go. A lot of them might have gone home, and then the second day, well, it was a bit better, but it was too many wickets. All you were seeing was guys walking off the field after facing a few balls. You know, everyone had the ball had a marker on every joker out there because he wasn't playing it's difficult to play the line when it moves, but you've got to guard your off stump. You can't try and defend the ball by taking middle and staying on middle and letting the ball bowl you off peg, and that's what was happening. Guys have got to push outside the off stump. If the ball looks like it's going to be a foot outside, you've got to push on off stump or outside it. You can't leave yourself sitting on middle and getting bowled. And that's what didn't happen for our blokes. So we're getting, the ball was moving, hooping a bit, but they weren't playing anywhere near the line. They weren't you know, you've got to cover the stumps.
0: Yeah, it was pretty darn hard to do that, though, Cliff. You must admit, it was pretty darn hard. So I'm torn too. Like, do you just give them a free pass? But you know, they finished over 100 runs off. Like, that's quite a long way away in a low scoring match.
2: Well, the second innings, you know, I expected a bit more gutsy. I mean, Conway gutsed it out, you know, opening the batting,
0: Phillips
2: and he
0: too.
2: Made a 40. Phillips came in, and he was positive. He got in, but soon someone's going to make some runs. But it was a shame that some of the guys spent so little time out there. And 2 days, two innings of test cricket, some of those guys only faced half a dozen balls. And, you know, and it's tough when you've got to go in. Now they've got to go in the nets and try and get themselves ready for the next test. Nothing in between. You know, what's annoying me is that India come and play a one-day series after us. A 2020 series. You know, we could have been a wee bit later in this time. I know the BCCI and that, they'd say, oh, we don't want to go there straight after the IPL. Give our guys a bit of a break. So we get shunted in straight in the start of the summer over there, and it's not a good time to go. The weather dictates too much.

0: for guys bowling because they get fifers and get themselves on the board. But, you know, look, two of our boys got are on the board and two of their guys got on the board. But you're going to get that when you struggle to make 150 in both innings. But, you know, to me, test matches, you've got to really work hard on them. And our guys have got to do a lot better than that. You know, especially the batsmen, they've got to play the line as much as they can. Not saying, oh well, it came back a bit, but you know, there's no standing up tall on middle stump and getting bowled off stump. And that's what
1: absolutely, Cliff. But I'm in agreement that the surface was not good enough. But New Zealand too didn't help themselves. I do appreciate that. And man alive, I don't know about you, Jacob. I'm way too emotional watching sport. I'm up and down. You know, you see something like that after having won all the tests under Rob Walter and you're like, oh. And now I am worried, are we going to get enough runs, not only this series, but against India, against Australia? I think there's question marks. Is Coldway the player of a couple of years ago? Well, public discourse constantly tells me no, even though the guy at the other end, I think, is an even bigger concern. Tom Latham. These are facts, people. 90 test innings against England, Australia, South Africa and India. How many test hundreds? One. Averages mid-20s against them. Kane Williamson, sorry to scare you, ladies and gentlemen, has one test score over 50 in the last 541 days. Doesn't play a lot, right? Ruch and Ravindra, we know the talent's there. Yeah, maybe I'm getting too down. What were conditions like, Tom Latham? Explain them to me.
2: And how would you assess the pitch?
3: Knew that question was coming. I think heading into the test match, I guess both sides and the curators, I'm sure, you know, I'm sure they didn't think the wicket was going to play like that, and you know, we certainly didn't think the wicket was going to play like that from a duration point of view. You know, there's been under, you know, two full days of cricket played on that surface, and you know, and saying that, you know, both teams had the same conditions, you know, pretty much throughout the whole test match, and it wasn't ideal. You know, it's obviously a great week here at Lord's, and for it to play out like that is unfortunate, but you know, as I said, both teams were faced with the same conditions, and I think you look from a bowling point of view, you know, there were two quality attacks bowling on that surface, and they were able to exploit the conditions perfectly.
1: He's always pretty nice, Tom Latham, isn't he? It's about as harsh as he's going to get. It wasn't good enough, right? Your thoughts welcome, not only about the cricket, Super Rugby over the weekend, the All Whites and build-ups to the FIFA World Cup. This is the last time I'm going to speak to you before the World Cup kicks off. Maybe we can be wise before the fact. Who's going to win the tournament? Who's our smoky? Well, I think we can leave breaking down New Zealand starting 11 to next Monday, because the game is the day after. So maybe we can do some general chat about the tournament. We'll take a break. It's 23 after 12.
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11: It is now 28 minutes after 12 o'clock. 0800 150 811. That is our number. Taking your calls, we'll throw you to the front of the queue. If you want to send a text message in, we do appreciate those as well. We'll get to those as we go on. G'day, Josh. Welcome to the show.
12: Yeah, good afternoon to you, Daniel. Now, Daniel, I don't want you to think that I only ever call you when the Broncos are losing, but gee, they were woeful on the weekend. You know, they
11: I was enjoying life too much. Didn't watch it. Don't even know the score. You're breaking the news to me. Can't say I'm shocked.
12: Yeah, hot on attack, 30 seconds to go, and they decide to sort of do a wee, Ezra Man decides to do a wee chip and goal kicks at the end.
11: Oh, why not?
12: Yeah, she's
11: pretty why not do that, Ezra? Everything else has gone well this season. Give that a go.
12: Yeah, exactly. So it's pretty much game over, though. I thought I'd just let you know, just in case you did watch it, because it was
11: thanks,
12: a busy
11: bro.
12: Sporting weekend.
11: And yeah, you're a good man, Josh.
12: Picking up to what Cliff was saying about, you know, we have other options from Russian Ravindra, don't we? I mean, we've given this guy so many chances now, haven't we, Daniel?
11: As far as what?
12: In terms of his batting. I mean, he's especially this test, he didn't do so well, and his other...
11: Well, he got 180 in the previous one. If it was easy, everyone would have got 180.
12: Yeah, where was that? That was here, though, wasn't it?
11: No, that was in Ireland last week.
12: Okay. I'm a bit out of the loop, mate.
11: No, 121, wasn't it? It was Blundell got the 180. My apologies. His batting's less of a concern than in his catching. He does have a happy knack of dropping of a lot of catches.
12: Yeah. And what do you think of... I've noticed sort of in recent years, Ben Stokes, whenever he plays, misses and gets out, he just stands there for a while. And I don't know, what's that all about, Daniel?
11: He's probably pissed off that he's been given out, that he's got out.

0: But I think that he might be looking over his shoulder for the first time under McCallum. We've seen him being pushed down the order to number 7, which shows that he's just not contributing enough in that top 6. So it'll be interesting to see what happens, right? Because, wins against New Zealand are one thing, but you know England are obsessed with what's further down the line, right? And, a lot of goodwill has been lost after that last Ashes series. So that's why I felt they're the team under pressure, not us.
1: Yeah, there's plenty going on, man. There's a couple of things to finish, Daniel. Firstly, on the rugby, we all knew the Blues, they're woeful. We knew that was going to happen. But the other game, I think the Reds, they almost deserve a semi-final berth after the way they played against the Chiefs. Has there been any update on the Wallace Setiti injury?
0: No, I don't have it. I'll get Jacob to ask about that and find out. It didn't look pretty, and we do wish him a speedy recovery. You're right. The Reds were good, but you know what? That's what the Reds have been all year. Good for 20, 30 minutes. That's not going to cut it, right? And I'll say it again, Australia have not lived up to the end of the bargain.
1: Yeah, no, I'm glad, and I'm actually glad Sky Sport didn't show the replays of Wallace Setiti when he was down, because normally when there's an injury for some, like a head knock, Sky seemed to play the replay 20 times, so that was a good thing. And just finishing on a positive, Daniel, because your beloved All Whites, only 1-0, that's pretty good against England, isn't
0: it? My beloved All Whites, are you not a New Zealander?
1: Yeah, no, but you're a football guru. I'm just a part-time watcher.
0: You're in the tent, Josh. You're in the tent. Yeah. I didn't have high expectations. I was really jolted after that Haiti performance, particularly the second half. And I know we did make a lot of changes. And I said during Studs Up on Wednesday, in those type of games, I try to tell myself before kickoff, actually, what is the most important part is the first 45 minutes. And for us to be down by 1-0, it was hard to get my head around. I thought we were the better team. I think there was a dead set penalty and possible red card not picked up by the official, and there was no VAR. So on another day, I think New Zealand lead at halftime, but I won't make any excuses for that second half not good enough. So I thought they handled England quite well.
1: Yeah, and just on our players, there could be some potential good paydays for these guys if they should they play well and get picked up from another club, just like Winston Reid did back in, was it 2010?
0: Absolutely. No, bang on. Bang on, Josh. You have a big tournament, you play well, you put yourself... It is the greatest of shot windows, and if you have a great tournament, it can be life-changing. It can be life-changing. G'day, Gary. Welcome.
2: G'day, Daniel. Hey, in regards to that cricket, you were talking about the Ireland test and the guys scoring runs. Yeah, I harp back to that one, and I mentioned it at the time. When we had them and we could enforce the follow-on or choose to bat against, for some strange reason, we, like, enforced that follow-on.
0: Yeah.
2: I mean, we were in no danger of losing that test, and I just could not understand why we did not want to get our top order in again and get some time at the crease.
0: Yeah, and it also wasn't a case of getting the bowling loads up either, because you'd already sent off your frontline attack to London to prepare. So it was something I did ponder.
2: Yeah, they weren't there.
0: I did ponder a lot. Like, normally a test match, I would treat it with the respect that it deserves just to win the test match. And they went on and won it quite comfortably, but it was hard not to ignore what was down the road, right? Heading to Lords in the home of cricket is the be-all and end-all. With all due respect, you know, as gorgeous as it looked in Belfast, and you know, hopefully Ireland can develop, and I think it's great New Zealand are actually willing to play them when some other nations ignore them. As far as preparation, well, who else would they have played? A B county side? I'm not sure.
2: I think
0: Ireland are as good as you are going to get, unfortunately, but we've been let down by that surface, haven't we, firstly?
2: Oh, definitely. As everyone's gone on about, and I watched it as well, that first ball, and you just went, what the hell?
0: I got straight on the phone to my mate Elliot. This is a pig. I said it was a dog after the first over. And normally I'm one of those guys of, let's wait till both teams bat first before judging the surface. Well, when it hits a good length, first ball of a test, and Ben Duckett leaves one alone, which is like Haley's Comet coming around anyway, and it bounces through to the keeper, it's like, oh God, it's going to go down as well as left and right?
2: Nah. Yeah, there was some funny stat about that too, wasn't it? About he left two in a row, didn't he? And that's the first time he'd done that. And I forget what they said. And I think they were being serious. So he just normally doesn't do that. But, yeah, no, that surface wasn't great. But I don't think we helped ourselves, though, either. And I'm not going to say, oh, half back to it. Our batsmen needed time.

and I just cannot understand why they didn't take that opportunity to bat in that second innings against Ireland and let the top order just fill their boots, because they need it. Because I don't care how often you're in the nets, it is not the same as being out there in the middle and actually playing. Sure, it's only Ireland, but what the hell? Get out there, get used to, you know, the ball hitting the bat and feeling good out there, because they don't look good. And we talk about Conway, you know, digging in and that. He still looked as scratchy as anything, I thought, by what I saw of it. Good on him. He tried, you know, he stuck it out as long as he could. A lot of the others didn't. I don't know. Our batting, it's a real worry, I think. And it's just a diet of white ball cricket. It's just not conducive to test match batting. It really isn't. And the fielding's the same. But it comes down to concentration.

0: Well, how many chances are we going to give that bloke? Anyone else pissed off at this? Like, we can't drop Harry Brook. Oh, no, guess what? We'll drop him twice. We'll drop him twice more on the way to 50-odd, including when he's on 8. Now, I know the Conway catch is a tough one, but the second one's a goober. It's a goober.
1: Yeah, but let's face it. Ravindra's never been a good fielder. We've seen him right from the F1 when he's playing for Wellington before he even made it into Blackburn. He's never been good in the outfield.
0: He's not a great catcher. He moves well.
1: He's a good mover. Yeah, yeah, absolutely. Yeah. Yeah, but actually catching it, and it just doesn't seem to go into his hands confidently. Like, you watch some other people, and you know, you could put your mortgage on it, they're not dropping it. He's under the ball, it's like, oh God, I hope you catch it. Yeah, and sometimes he does, and quite often he doesn't, unfortunately, which, to me, that just comes down to concentration as well, and a guy, obviously, a bit of technique and belief in yourself to be able to actually catch it.
0: Are you rattled like I am now? Or do I need to take a deep breath and say, that was a dog of a pitch, mate. You said it yourself. Relax.
1: Yeah. Yeah. Well, I mean, there's a bit of both in it for me. Like I say, the pitch definitely did not help. But we haven't helped ourselves. And like you say, who were we going to play? Where were these warm-up games? But our batting needed so much more preparation. Wasn't worried about the bowling. Our bowlers, they're pretty damn good at them, especially if they're all firing, as they proved. Yeah, you know, so there's no problem there. It's that top order batting.
0: I think we're a good shout to take 20 wickets at each test match. No guarantee to win either, which is quite confronting. Yeah. Hey, good to chat, Gary. Yeah. Do appreciate it. 0800 150 811, that is our number, 8833. Let's get to a couple of this is a good one from Paul. Does Santner come straight in for Phillips for the second test, Phillips was our best batsman, so would be... Yeah, to drop him. Well, I think Santner's a better spinner. But Phillips, he did do a good job. What, made 44 not out in that second innings. And pretty quick, 34. But it wasn't sloggy. He played a couple of just delicious, sort of real textbook strokes. Jameson swung the bat mightily in the first innings, which got them over 100. Conway batted nearly 3 hours, so, you know, credit Devin Conway getting through to 41, and he was, I think, the seventh down in the 34th over, but, yeah, when the opposition scores 37% more runs and bats 30% longer, you're not going to win, obviously. That needs to improve. Jacob, help me out here, mate.
2: I'm just trying to be the voice of reason.
0: I feel like you should feel about the Blues.
2: Yeah, I mean, I'm trying to be the voice of reason because this is one of those classic baseball test matches where England take to the opposition, score, you know, quick runs, and then... Because it feels like every batsman has a ball with his name on it. And the sort of, like, attacking approach of baseball in years previous, maybe not, you know, this new version that they're trying to unveil, but... Like, I just felt like, you know, Conway and Phillips, like, if Conway didn't get out last night, we were within a shot of winning that test match. I get, you know, there could have been a ball with it. Just because
0: we still needed 140-odd.
2: Yeah, but I just felt like, you know, those two players together would have taken it to the opposition bowlers. There was a chance, but... Because you look at, like, I mean, Emilio Gay's innings in the second English innings, like, that's the only outlier in terms of, like, balls faced. But you look at the strike rate of every batsman that got over 30, it's nearly one run a ball. Like, I just felt like, you know, they had to maybe go at the opposition a bit more.
0: Did we have to baseball the baseballers?
2: Perhaps.
0: Is that what you're saying?
2: Perhaps.
0: Were we too...
2: Passive.
0: Too traditional, passive.
2: Mm. That's kind of my take and the voice of reason sort of angle of that test match.
0: Every ball has your name on it. I hear you. Appreciate that. 0800 150 811, you can text 8833. So it's an interesting point, Paul. Is Phillips a better batter than Santner? How much stock do you put in runs from the number 7 position? These are all of the things coaches and selectors run their mind over, and you're obviously doing it, and I do appreciate that. Mike writes, and help me out with this one, Jacob. Daniel, you forgot to mention that when Harry Kane scored his goal, his hair did not move.
2: A lot of hairspray.
0: Is it gel, or is it is that a suggestion of a rug? Spray hair?
2: I think he loves his hair gel or hairspray. Harry Kane has for years. Yeah. So I think that's funny.
0: I did enjoy that moment.

0: Before the game, Jacob, I'm not sure if you saw it, where Harry Kane and Chris Wood were sharing a little moment between them. Of course, everyone will remember when they were teammates with Leicester, when Wood was Wood was 20 and Kane was 19. Harry Kane scored 2 goals that season. Yeah, Chris Wood scored 9. Remember that? Big Harry Kane may have got 61 goals for Bayern Munich this year. He's amazing. England is so reliant on him. Like, he's got to be wrapped up in cotton wool and then more cotton wool over the top, etc., etc. We'll take a break. 19 away from 1.
1: 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Tune in for live commentary of the Bulldogs against the Eels. Kick off 6:05 tonight. Thanks to our mates at SEN. 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
0: Appreciate your text messages. Brett writes, "Hi Daniel, we Mark Butcher was able to analyse the problem with Conway's batting after

0: for a quick look. What are his Black Caps batting coaches doing? His footwork hasn't improved for 18 months. Yeah, he certainly doesn't look the player of 21-22. He looked right at home. It all starts with the hands, eh? Like the hands off the bat, just awkward. He said had a lot of broken bones in his hand. But you're right, the footwork doesn't go. So I understand why you're focused on him. But he's not... Like last year, we didn't play a lot of tests and we didn't really play elite level sides. The guy averaged 90 last year. You know, Kane Williamson against same opposition averaged 46. So he at least was producing, and he did produce in that second innings. Lots of fight. But yeah, he looks awkward. It's that eye test. But yeah, I've got doubts about a lot in that top order getting enough runs in the series to win. The bowling, as most of you agree, we're not that worried. We're not that worried about our ability to take 20 wickets. Ken writes, Daniel, you know, N-O, the Blues can do it. Rampling getting the red card cost 20 points. There's the game. Do or die now. I'm keeping the faith. Bring it on. Crusaders v Blues final. And I love your positivity. The red card, well, whose fault's that? Like, it's a part of the game, is playing by the laws and staying on the field, isn't it, Jacob? It's a red, isn't it?
1: Yeah, it was a red card. Yeah. It did change the game. I get what Ken's trying to get at. You know, another shot next week.
0: Or change your tackle height.
1: Yeah, so fair enough.
0: Yeah. Daniel, you know the Blues can do it. N-O. Is that deliberate, Ken, knowing full well I don't think they can do it, other than my own sort of Hurricane fandom and not getting over the line nearly enough? I am the guy who did make the prediction prior to the season that they would finish top of Super Rugby round robin. A lot of my colleagues laughed at me. I then went back to real Daniel and said they would lose a home semi-final. So I'm guessing they're losing this weekend. If it was the Chiefs or Crusaders, I would have a dreadful week, Jacob. I'm very thankful the Blues are coming to town.
1: You're lucky there's a lucky loser coming your way.
0: Yeah. Well, after ordering Order 66 on the Brumbies on Friday night, seriously, how good was that?
1: It was great.
0: That was good. Someone has just texted Bunnies. I don't know if that's about the NRL team or our top order. It might be about the top order, for all I know. Now, Rory has asked, well, this is tough. Daniel, do you think the Broncos have an attitude or ego problem? Walsh looks frustrated and arguing with teammates. Ezra Mam laughs every time he's shown on the big screen, and they've got turnstile defence at the moment. Ben Hunt probably should have retired. Rory, it is defensively I'm most concerned about. They are leaking points at a rate. I'm desperately trying to convince myself by saying lines like this, Jacob. Well, if you check the ladder at this stage last year, we've only got one less win. And how did that season turn out? But they don't look happy, do they? I'm not sure if message is getting through. I'm not sure if message from coach is being allowed to get through, if players have blocked their ear. But Maguire said it himself a couple of weeks ago. If we're expecting history to turn this around like we did last year, no, that's not going to happen. They might backdoor a playoff spot, Jacob. You could still see that happening if they can turn it around.
1: Yeah, they've got the talent.
0: Early exit. You know, anytime you can rock out Payne Huss, I give any rugby league team a chance. Yeah, we'll take a short break. Thank you. It's 10 away from 1.
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14: Thank you for your calls and texts this hour. I didn't even get on to Tony Brown. What do you make of that, Jacob? It's what, the 8th of the 6th, 2026, and we're announcing an assistant coach for 28-29 for a team that doesn't have a head coach.
15: Yeah, it's so
14: 28-29.
15: It's so weird. I didn't really get the news, to be honest, when I first saw it this morning. I get it. Got credit in the bank. Tony Brown's one of the great innovators of the game of rugby. Lock him down, but it's odd to talk about this far out.
14: Yeah. But apparently, hey, what's good enough for Russi is good enough for me.
15: Sloppy right? Seconds is what you're going
14: yeah.
15: for.
14: Your words. But that's kind of what Steve Lancaster said, right?
15: Seems like it, yeah.
16: So Dave's been engaged in this process all the way through. He's really supportive of this recruitment, regardless of whether he's the head coach or not after 2027. What we do know, though, again, from dialogue with other coaches, with previous head coaches, with potential head coaches, is that everybody would have Tony Brown in their team. So we're really confident, mate.
14: Everybody wants a bit of Tony Brown. Everybody wants a bit of Tony Brown. Someone's savaging me with a long message about the Broncos. Try listening. I said I'm trying to convince myself with silly stats like one less win than last year. Then I go on and articulate why I don't think it's going to happen. But okay. 8833, keep them rolling in. You can participate through the last

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0: especially the text messages. A few more features coming your way, including some interviews. We'll catch up with Chris Milicic. We'll look at those two games for the All Whites. Look ahead to the Football World Cup. My question to everybody, who wins the Football World Cup? I like it when we are wise before the fact. Now, I'm not going to speak to you on this show before the World Cup kicks off, Jacob. Do you have any inspiration? There's a reason why the favourites at the TAB pay $5. $5 plus. This is hard to pick.
1: Yeah. I mean, there's elevated teams, 48 teams this World Cup, so yeah. I mean, you've got to go with the Giants. I think Spain are the favourites, aren't they? $5.
0: I think they're equal favourites with France last time I checked. Yeah.
1: France, Spain.
0: This is a team who has won how many knockout games since 2010? None.
1: Yeah, the FIFA World Cup. Yeah, okay. They're a different team, though. Different generation of Spain. We saw that in the Euros a couple of years ago. I think they're...
0: Yeah, they look like they're tracking in the right direction. For the record, I tip them too.
1: Yeah, they're probably my shout, I'd say. Them or France, if I'm, you know,
0: but I'm not wagering on
1: England.
0: Them. I'm not betting on them. Do you know why? The odds aren't high enough.
1: Who are you going for? Who are you going for?
0: Argentina blagged their way through, won a penalty shootout. Someone has to win a penalty shootout along the way. Yeah. You need massive slices of luck, true luck.
1: I don't mind the shout of Portugal, to be fair. They got a lot of informed players. Cristiano Ronaldo, great at penalties, as we know.
0: Midfield. Oh, those midfielders.
1: Mm. But Roberto Martinez is their manager, is the only thing that puts me off them.
0: 8833, I want your predictions. And Smokies. Everyone loves a Smokey. Who can you see going deep in the tournament, ruffling some feathers? We'll talk more about the All Whites as far as what they can do with you during next Monday's talkback, because we'll be on the eve. We'll be on the eve of the All Whites taking on Iran at the Football World Cup. As Brent has pointed out, we'll also be on the eve next Monday of the first Ramphilly Shield game of the year. Ramphilly Shield up next week, nearly NPC time. Yeah, it's going to be a huge day on Tuesday, Brent, where New Zealand smash the glass ceiling and win their first game at a Football World Cup, and then North Otago take the Ramphilly Shield back to the heartland. But how many of us would love to see that? Wouldn't you, Jacob?
1: Oh, yeah, definitely, yeah.
0: To the heartland!
1: I mean, what makes the headlines on the New Zealand Herald? You know, North Otago or the All Whites? Probably North Otago, to be fair.
0: No, they're south of the Bombays. They might get a sidebar, mate. They might get a sidebar.
1: Oh, God. Yeah.
0: So afternoon, Daniel. Just my thought, but you can't keep harping on the fact that Brisbane were one win better than this stage last year. Yes, it's a fact they won the comp, but it's also a fact they finished fourth only because the Warriors limped into the finals. Oh, right, that all-conquering power, the Warriors, with all their titles. Seriously? I'm a bit tired and grumpy already. Can we not... Don't poke me in the ribs like that. He goes on. Got some of the most incredible luck I've seen against Canberra, and yes, beat two top sides after that, but they are who they are and just a mid-to-average side. Well, I'm sorry, this year they are. I'm pretty sure I explained that, didn't I, Jacob? That I think, at best, they might be able to blag eighth or something of the sort. I'm not seeing signs of turning around. But don't disparage what they did. They won 13 of their last 15 games. 13 of 15, Jacob. I know there was a bit of luck here and there in some games, yeah. But 13 of 15 tells me you're more than a mid-to-average side. That's elite.
1: Yeah, I agree. I mean, you can't really knock their run last year. I don't think any amount... Like, you create your own luck to an extent on a sports field, right? So, like...
0: Mm.
1: I mean, Reece Walsh arguably had the greatest run back end of, you know, the NRL season we've seen, or one of.
0: Mm-hmm.
1: So, I mean, luck is downplaying it a little bit. And that's me being a Warriors fan, looking at the Broncos, thinking about their 2023 forward pass from Reece Walsh still hurts me.
0: And mate, that was a route play. That was an NFL style.
1: That was
0: just hilariously forward.
1: Mm.
0: Almost as hilarious as those Warriors fans who called me the next day and told me that was the reason they lost. The sole reason. The only reason. Speaking of playing it down, Ken has come back, clapping back, saying it was yellow at best. Good heavens, Ken. I guess if it's a yellow...

0: Hello, Ken. He will get off in the judiciary this week. So we'll see who's right. Arvo, Daniel, off subject. Did you hear that Jason Pike got to interview Sean White on Saturday, RE, the upcoming Snow League? Has Grant given up on the flying tomato, or is he not responding to his messages, asks Aaron. That's a long-running joke on the Saturday session. Grant Elliott basically claims to be Sean White's friend and can never get him on the show. That's about it. Right, some of your picks. Ken thinks Germany win World Cup. You know, Ken, they're in that bracket of, if I am wagering, that's the sort of number I want, sort of that late teens to embrace the risk. Netherlands are a good shout. Come up, youngers. Hell, good shout, that one from an unnamed texter. And Rory chimes in. Nobody mentions Brazil anymore. Are they utter garbage now? Will they ever win another World Cup in our lifetime? Wow. Probably don't have time to completely answer that. They haven't won in 20-plus years, right? It's longer than the All Blacks' 24-year wait. It's a long, long time ago, 2002, Ronaldo and the boys. So, yeah, it's now 24 years. They're in, they've got a chance territory. I don't think they're in the top half of that group of about eight teams that I would say. Might have a sniff, but you never know. You never know. Although Carlo Ancelotti's going to have to sprinkle some magic dust. Plus, they've got Neymar in their squad, and I think he's an anchor as far as just the attention. I see he's already injured. Stunning. Are we going to the phones? Hello, Dean. Sorry, I didn't see you there, Dean. My apologies.
1: No, no, all good, no problem at all. I'll throw a smoky in there. Like, I don't follow football much, but I definitely watch most games of the World Cup if I can. So I reckon it's about time an African nation got up there. So I reckon Morocco will be there when the big drums are beaten. They play some pretty damn good football and they won't stop running.
0: No, they were a great story 4 years ago. Of course, they are African champions. You know, hashtag lawyer still involved. That type of thing after the schmozzle that was the final against Senegal. Yeah, gee, they're going really well. Football's on a real high there. They've got a pretty tricky group, though, haven't they? I think they've got France. I like it, Dean. I like it.
1: Yeah, well, funny you mentioned France. I've got, well, it must be a replica, I suppose, of the Zidane shirt sitting in the lounge. I dusted it off. I thought, well, I don't know. It's got a 10 on it, and it's got some other printed stuff on it. Final 09, 02, 06. Italy, France, or something. I don't know. I don't know where it got that from, but it looks like it could be quite important. Who knows? Who would know? But
0: mate, that's a teaser. What are you saying? 09.
1: Well, I don't know.
0: Is that the date of the final?
1: Well, I don't know. I wouldn't have a clue. I watched it. He got sent off to me, headbutt or something, but it's got written on it. I don't know. Cope de Monde or something. 2006, final 09. 02, 206, Italy, France, and Zidane, and his number and shit. I would never click. Don't know. That's not what I run for. I just thought of Morocco would be ready to shout. France would be there or thereabouts, but I don't. I would never click. Honestly, wouldn't have a clue. But I love watching it. I reckon it's
0: that is a great event.
1: And very different for sport. And what New Zealand, in particular, fans of rugby could do, because Lee, you've got it, or when Samoa and Tonga play in Auckland, they've got it. But we need to support the All Blacks, and even more so than right now, because yeah, Rennie's got a job on his hands, but on for the rugby, I thought the Reds Chiefs was what we want to watch in rugby. Like that was a quarter final, whatever they call it, semi final. It was a playoff game of rugby. The other two were training run, really, weren't they? Live training run.
0: Yeah, and it's the depth across the comp that it's a problem. There's only 10 teams. Shouldn't be that way. Yeah, you gotta box more cleverly, rugby in Australasia. It was underwhelming. The Reds were good, but for 20, 30 minutes, which has kind of been their thing, isn't it, Dean? You can see there's something there that is not

0: looks absolutely outstanding for the future. Like, he's making every post a winner, and good on him. The Hurricanes are playing the rugby we all want to watch. The Crusaders are playing pretty bloody good when they always need to play pretty bloody good. So the All Black team's going to be incredibly interesting. Like, and honestly, like I know Caleb Clark can finish, but he couldn't tackle to save himself. Like, when whoever scored their try, the Crusaders winger, Troy Finaki, Caleb just stopped. Once he stepped him and beat him, he just stopped, and then he ran inside. Well, that's your man. Like, they're not even competing for an All Black jersey because Caleb will probably just be given it. But ball in hand, yep, impressive. Defence, nil. Absolute nil. He'll chase down a runty little halfback and make it look like he's a try-saving tackle. But if that was a big fella, he'd give up at halfway. We don't want that in a Black jersey. We want guys that just have ticker, dig in, the black at a tight. Hopefully Wallace is all right. Shout out for him. Recover well, son, because he's got a hell of a future in the black jersey. And for me, that was just a bloody good tackle. And I felt, you'd see the Lottie, whatever. I rate him. I reckon if he'd have played against the Lions, that could have been a different series. He played him three times, but never in a gold jersey. So he was gutted as well. But that's an incident. That's an incident. I really rate Rampling, but he drove up. And that could have been avoided. I know it happens at the click of a finger. So I was very close to rugby incidents. So I don't know. I think yellow cards and red cards are for thuggery. Rugby incidents, referees putting guys off when no one's killed. Like, God, I'd hate the referees to be refereeing back when we played. There'd be no one on the field.
1: Still 20 minutes off the field, isn't it? Then you're back. So it's not like a few years ago when you hamstrung for a full hour or wherever it was. Dean, I steered you in the wrong path. I got Senegal and Morocco confused. Morocco's in Brazil's, Haiti and Scotland's pool. So that's much it's much friendlier than the French one with Senegal. And there's also Norway and poor Iraq. Good to chat, mate. Do appreciate it. Hi, Daniel. Can the media please get it right regarding the All Blacks' 24-year wait between World Cups? We held the World Cup from 1987 to 1991. It was 20-year talent on the international stage. These guys need some exposure to international footy, get an understanding of what's required to. Technically you're right. Semantics, though, isn't it? It's 24 years since winning and winning. But you're right. Do appreciate your messages. 8833. We'll take a short break. Chris Milicic, our coach, part of the Sport Nation commentary crew throughout the Football World Cup, is going to offer his thoughts on the All Whites losing to England by 1-0, which sounds okay, doesn't it? Less so, Haiti 4, the All Whites 0.
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10: Now, 18 minutes after 1 o'clock. Jacob, are you ready for what's coming? A 48-team Football World Cup. Do you know at this stage next week, we will have just seen the final whistle blow to end the 11th game of the tournament? You don't know what's coming, peeps. My family certainly doesn't, Jacob. When I sit down on the couch at 6:59, switch on Qatar against Switzerland, and then don't talk to them again after the Australians have beaten Turkey at about 7 p.m. on Sunday. How good! Yes, the Football World Cup is on the horizon. You may be aware. Of course, Sport Nation official broadcasters of the FIFA World Cup. It all kicks off on Friday morning, 7 a.m. with Mexico, one of the co-hosts up against South Africa. And the games come thick and fast. Two on day number one. Then you've got two on day number two before the madness of four games on a day kicks in Sunday morning. Of course, the All Whites take on Iran on Tuesday, 1 p.m. Full commentary right here on Sport Nation. A man who'll be joining us throughout the tournament, hopefully to drop plenty of knowledge like he's going to do in the next 10 or so minutes. He's our coach, of course. Highly respected football coach, the one, the only Mr. Chris Milicic, joins the program. Millie, great to chat again. Hope you're well.
11: I am well. Yourself?
10: Mate, I'm fizzing. Although, I must admit, last week after watching Haiti 4, the All Whites nil, I was less so. I was quite jolted by that. Were you?
11: No, I was absolutely excited that happened. Oh, do you want to know my reasonings for that?
10: I would love to know your reasoning, Coach. You always think creatively.
11: Yeah, we played Chile on a windy and wet night at Eden Park. They had a player sent off, and I was listening to all the comments afterwards, and sure, we'd won, we played really well. The thing that was running in the back of my head was that was not what I consider an on-the-line World Cup match, where defence is everything, taking the one or two chances you create is everything, and it dictates what you want to do. Because if you play against a team like England, for example, which you could do at a World Cup, they score a goal, that's the end of it. There's no coming back from it. So it's a chess match. And so that game, so they went into the game against Haiti, and I was

just as to see what we were about to watch. And then I watched the All Whites staying quite open, playing football without the real edge required. And reality was, Haiti had the same number of chances as the All Whites, and they put four of them away without any problem. And so I sat there and I thought, this is a good thing for the All Whites leading into the World Cup, as evidenced by what happened against England, where suddenly they were structurally sound.

0: everybody was sticking to game plans. Nobody was going outside. Players that were dribbling against Haiti and losing possession didn't start this game. And I think that the game against Haiti could be the trigger that we see a really good performance from the All Whites at a World Cup.
1: Interesting. So while it jolted me, coming from a fan's perspective, you felt it clearly jolted the players to wake up,
0: yeah,
1: to stare reality in the face.
0: Yeah, I can tell you a little story. We were going into World Cup without any preparations because of things from New Zealand football, and I purposely set us up to play against Australia to get beaten up. And we did, and then we went into a World Cup and went toe-to-toe with everybody with a complete change of mindset from a bunch of players that suddenly believed their own press. I'm not saying this is what happened to the All Whites, but sometimes when you're going up outside your class, which All Whites are in this World Cup, people can talk about the light, but we're the worst or the lowest-ranked team there. They're going outside their class to play everyone. There has to be a hint of fear and a desperation in your defending to ensure that you stay into the game for as long as possible to get the result. So I kind of think that if we played Haiti, England would have humped us. So we, something along the line, it's much better that it happened and they had another game before they hit the World Cup. They'll be far better situated right now. And I can't emphasise how much this is really important. And so, yeah, I think that they've learned that take your chances. You know, you're gonna live on scraps. I'm talking about in the attacking third, we might get two or three chances against the better sides, and they've got to finish them. Absolutely finish them. You know, Harry Kane has one chance in reality, and it's a goal, and you lose 1-0. So that's international football. So, yeah, that's my sort of view on it.
1: Well, I think if we remember 2010, we lost 3-1 to Slovenia, one of those nations. That was kind of a rap across the knuckles, and we all know what happened there. As far as the game against England, we all knew England was going to have a lot of the ball, maybe too much of the ball, particularly in that second half. We couldn't really get close to them. But, Chris, I thought the opening 30 minutes... like on both sides of the equation, defending, you've already hinted at the defensive structure was there throughout the 90 minutes, but I thought when we got a bit of possession, we got them behind them, which was encouraging. It sort of waned after the 30-minute mark from my perspective.
0: Oh, look, I think it looked extremely hot, and nobody really wants to bust a boiler in a friendly, but

and going, this is a bit different. But then again, I thought the side that Darren put out for the first part of the England game, that's going to be his starting lineup. It's the one that works. And so across the board, I think that that showed some real solidity, and even to the point that the dangerous wide players for England

0: block a shot or block a cross, or are you 2 feet too slow to recover and the ball comes in? So I thought the England game really allowed them to build on some real core principles. But as you said, they're not going to play England. You know, I think they're playing Iran. Well, they are playing Iran first. Now, Iran will be extremely difficult. Most people don't realise that the Iranian Professional League is one of the highest rated competitions in the Middle East and in Asia. And their top teams are quite often in the very, very late rounds for the AFC Champions League. So they're a good team, but there's a lot of things going around them at the moment, as everybody knows. But the All Whites also can't take it easy, and they're going to have to bring the same sort of implementation of what they did against England against that game. But I think that the first 35 minutes against England really showed what they are going to have to do to get out of this group if that's their that's ultimately their aim they're trying to get to.
1: Gee, those conditions looked less than ideal. The heat, it was sapping. You saw the energy and the inability to close down space, and as England has sort of recycled over and over and over again, you're throwing a freshly laid pitch there. It wasn't overly conducive. So I don't think it's going to be a harem scaring, you know, high pressing, you know, electric football. It's going to be a lot of cagey sort of tactical ploys displayed by not only New Zealand but every side.
0: Yeah, I remember the Mexican World Cup, I think it was 4 or 5 ones ago, but I remember watching a lot of that, and it was slow, the build-up thing, they're waiting for mistakes, and every now and then it broke, but that's going to be the same sort of football we're going to see. The heat's going to take it out of them. A lot of the teams with ambitions to win it have got to get through, you know, 7-odd games to get there. They're going to have to rest players. It's going to be a real chess World Cup. I think we've been a little bit fortunate in the last couple that it's been not like that. But we're back into heat. You're back into, you know, you're playing under, you know, cloudless skies. There's nowhere to hide. So that takes a physical toll. And it is a tournament where you're playing every 3 days or 4 days, whatever the best may be. There's travel involved. I think you cannot underestimate the impact of the travel, the heat and all that on players' conditioning, and the coaches and the medical staff are 100% aware of that. So I think it's going to be that type of World Cup, to be honest.
1: Yeah, so I think you said you expect that to be the starting lineup. So Croker edges out Paulson. Sermon gets the nod ahead of Bindon. I like the fact that Boxall's there for all his experience.
0: Yep.
1: Further forward, though, Bell was a welcome addition back into midfield, no doubt about that. Staminak, Sarpreet Singh, if Ryan Thomas is fit, and that is a big if, do you still play Singh?
0: You play the one who's been getting game time going into a game which you've got a realistic option to win. You know, this is not gamble time. This is, Thomas comes off the bench. You want to replace Singh at the moment, I'll play Bayless.
1: Why so?
0: I think he's coming off an absolute belter of a season. His confidence will be high. He plays without fear. He wants to get forward. He'll score goals. Currently at the moment, Chris is quite isolated with no midfielder that goes beyond Chris as the ball's been receiving. Nobody goes beyond Chris. Bayless would do that.
1: And Garbutt has the edge on that left-hand side, maybe ahead of someone like Jesse Randall for, I guess, his athleticism.
0: 100%. Well, yeah. Garbutt's there because of his size, his power, and his willingness to do the defensive work, which allows the All Whites to play just on the other side, which is defensively nowhere near as strong. Therefore, you play with a kind of lopsided defence. Garbutt tucks in, just can get caught a few times. He, you know, gets pushed off. Well, that's nothing to do with Elijah. He's not bad. It's just that physically some of those lads are too powerful, and Garbutt gives you that balance. And I think that that's, as we saw later on, also to the, not so much smaller players, but the more lighter players came on, suddenly England had a lot more opportunities to have a go. So I think that to start, I see Garbutt there and allows Elijah Joss to play.
1: So much uncertainty surrounds the Iranian side, New Zealand's opponent, a week tomorrow. Chris, the fact that they can only enter the US the day of the game and leave later that night, you've coached a lot of sides. How niggly is that?
0: That is almost impossible. Getting in and out of the US

0: as a football team is one of the most ridiculous things you've ever seen. I can, you know, they're holding all your bags. They're going through bags for everything, thinking all this sort of stuff. So I think they're going to make Iran's ability to get in and out of America very difficult. I think they're going to arrive to games having to, you know, take buses from places, not sleep properly, probably got their eating and their sleeping patterns out of order. But I think that could be offset by the fact that they could be really angry. So, you know, they're going to drive through on adrenaline and the rest, just almost to say, if you were here to, you know, to do something. But I think that the first game, I think it's going to be really challenging for them, but I really feel for them. I mean, this should not be happening at the World Cup. And FIFA's got they're just shocking here. I mean, I can't believe they haven't moved into Mexico to play all their games down there or something like that. But I think there's been a lack of leadership by FIFA here. And unfortunately, I think Iran will get caught. I watched an article yesterday, and they were saying that 12 of the Iranian support staff haven't been allowed in because Americans think they're going to be terrorists. I mean, are we going crazy here?
1: I was, you know what, Chris, I wasn't at all surprised when I saw that report or those statements from the White House saying that, you know, they don't want people to sneak in. And the Iranian embassy in Turkey have come out pretty strongly saying that this is, you know, sporting sabotage. But I'm sure there's colouring of perspectives on both sides, right? Because we all know what's happening. They're at war. Funny that, right? That they see things differently. Yeah. But you're right. It seemed FIFA chucked it immediately in the too hard basket. We'll just carry on. We expect them here, and we're not going to change plans. You talk about the emotion, and I don't know what sort of emotional state they'll be in, but that could work either way, right, Chris? That could help them. It could hinder them.
0: 100%. They could turn up, as I said, really angry and annoyed, and just throw everything at it and try to prove something wrong. Or they could turn up and worrying about what's going on, and it's very easy for a player to either sort of fall away because things don't quite right, and there's other players that turn up, you put them on a rock hard dirty pitch in the back end nowhere, and they're still going to perform. So I have a sense it'll be the second one. I think that what's happening there would have solidified their ambition and desire, and I think they will use it as a weapon to give them motivation to get through this. And of course their ultimate game would be to try and come out of the group, and wouldn't that be like a great big middle finger at what's happening against them? But I think this is just unbelievable.
1: Chris, you're well connected. From all the people you are speaking to, has New Zealand football done a good job at best preparing this side for this tournament?
0: I think they've done the best they could have done. They've played some pretty major matches. They're playing in every window. There isn't a lot more that they could do to prepare the team. I mean, sure, they could

0: all professional, and most of them play all places around the world. You can only get them in the window. You're not allowed to just, you know, you're not allowed to bring them in. If Chris comes to something in Nottingham Forest, it's 60 minutes max, well, then you've got to follow that line. So I think that they've done the best they could do. Could they have wrapped other things around the team? Sure, but we're not involved with the team, so we don't actually know the intricate workings of, you know, what's going on inside. But I think this might be one of the times when you feel like your whites have gone off to a World Cup and you go, okay, not much else could have been done from an organisation point of view.
1: We'll wrap this up, Chris, with this last one. We're about to go to a break and I'll come back with a TAB odds update. And I've just been warning people, there's a reason why the favourites are paying $5.50. There is so much uncertainty. A lot of things need to break your way. Look at Argentina winning a penalty shootout against the Dutch four years ago. It's such the finest of margins. But who do you like, Chris, in your sort of melting pot of options as far as tournament winner? Where do you look?
0: I think you can't go past France or Spain, but I have a really sneaking suspicion that Japan is going to end up making something happen this tournament. Their results going into this World Cup have been nothing short of spectacular. They're all really hard and professional footballers. Somewhere along the line, a side from Asia is going to make a big noise at the World Cup, so I'm saying them as a dark horse. But I think if you look at the teams across the board, it's really got to be France. There's no real weaknesses. But they're going to need a lot of luck. Everyone's going to need luck in this heat and all the rest. They're going to need luck.
1: Great shout about Japan. I'm with you on that. I think the sum of all their parts, they're going to be really hard to beat. Like, they finished top of a group that had Germany and another massive name 4 years ago. And they've been a great story. Hey, Chris, thanks so much, mate. Really do appreciate it and look forward to catching up with you soon.
0: Anytime. Thanks, Daniel.
1: That's our coach, Chris Milicic. He'll be part of the Sport Nation coverage of the FIFA World Cup. Darren writes, and fair enough to raise this, Darren, it is a massive tournament, 48 teams, over 100 games. Darren asks, are you going to have every game of the World Cup on or just the Kiwis game? If you are going to have all the games, is there a sports station that people that don't want to hear all the games can go to? Cheers. Darren, no. As far as other sports stations, we're the only dedicated sports station in New Zealand. Thank you for being with us. And to the first point, no, we're not ramming on the radio, good old-fashioned radio. We're not ramming every single game down your throat. I think, Jacob, is it 30-plus games?
2: Yeah, correct.
1: Is that radio or online? So just get the app, Darren.
2: Yeah. There's a mixture of on the radio and online games. All the All Whites games will be on the radio, and then most of the other ones are on the app.
1: Yeah, and of course, the really big games too. So we're by no means going to make this FIFA World Cup, right? But this isn't this. Darren, this is a huge event. This is a huge event that does suck in non-football fans for a few weeks, right? Absolutely no doubt about that. Do appreciate your text message. Pete from Cambridge writes, say what you like about Iran as a nation, but as a football team, they are getting right royally shafted, and I actually feel sorry for them, but I reckon this situation will galvanise them. Thanks, Pete. Do appreciate that. If you're unaware, Iran has accused the US of denying visas to integral members of its backroom staff, that they're claiming, and Iranian state media are claiming, so that's important.

necessary support staff. Only coming through 10 days before their first game. They also said Iran would not be allowed to abuse this system to sneak terrorists into the United States under false pretenses. Yeah. There's a lot going on, right? And the world's media, like, the pre-match press conferences are going to be

0: I still can't wrap my head around us progressing out of a group. Shoot me down if you want, people. That's fine. Different opinions are available. But there's so much uncertainty around the Iran game. Why not us? Like, it's 17. Chris has talked about how good their league is. This league hasn't kicked a ball since February. 17 of those players hardly played football. There's so much uncertainty. We'll take a short break. Be back with the live TRB odds update.
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2: 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Kickoff 6:05 tonight. 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
6: Minutes away from 2 o'clock, 8833 if you want to continue to send your messages. We do appreciate them. G'day, Charlie. Thanks for calling in.
7: Hey, Daniel. How you doing?
6: Yeah, very well. Very well.
7: I feel that the secret of supplying Chris Woods is going to be from Satpreet Singh. He seems to be the most creative midfielder we've got, although he's potentially a bit lightweight on defence. And I wonder what your thoughts are about how Basie's going to play that, because if he wants to go negative and play like a roofer who's going to run all day and defend his heart out, but Woods is just not going to score any goals. I mean, where do you think he's going to sit?
6: Yeah, I would agree with you on Alex Roofer. Charlie, I think you know I'm a big fan of Alex Roofer as an A-League player, but this ain't the A-League now, Toto, is it? It's a completely different ball game, and he's probably not constructive enough with ball and moves the ball quickly enough. A lot of the counter-pressing teams, you're going to be snapping your heels within seconds. So the only other option I would think of is Ryan Thomas, but having just listened to Chris Milicic, because I think Thomas keeps the ball quite neatly, but the fact that he hasn't played these warm-up games, it might be too much to ask of him to start in game number one, but maybe later in the tournament. Sarpreet Singh, he too is building up minutes. He hasn't had a lot of football. I know where you're coming from, so I would agree. Roof is probably not in my calculation. It's probably more Ryan Thomas for Sarpreet Singh. What do you think of that?
7: Yeah, no, I agree. I mean, the other thing is how brave Kikoci is going to be coming down the flank, because we all know he can be really dangerous doing that. But, you know, I think he could get, or he has a little bit been exposed already defensively. And I'm worried that, you know, again, if we want to get more ball in, he's going to have to take some risks in that area.
6: Yeah, you're right, because what you were saying here, Charlie, is to best utilise your best weapon, you've got to embrace some sort of risk, because you need the ball into Chris Ward. And I made this point on Saturday. That was the luxury of the All Whites in 2010. Our truly world-class player was the third man in the back, right? He was just marshalling on the field, and when you're defending more, that's more helpful. So, yeah, it is a tricky one. So what's realistic? Where are you expectations-wise?
7: I mean, it would be absolutely fantastic if they could get out of the group. I mean, I think it's still going to be super hard, and I think Haiti showed that. Is that, you know, we've probably got a pretty good 11, and after that, you know, we're probably not where we need to be. But I everyone keeps going on about 2010, but I was so disappointed at the end of that tournament. I just felt that I'd prefer we'd been braver and lose a game rather than.

0: what we did, and I really hope that we're going to go that way again. I prefer to, you know, I don't want to lose 4 or 5 nil, but I prefer not just to defend the whole game and, you know, try and take a draw and such. Like, I really hope that we're going to be, you know, try and give Woodsy a bit of ball anyway.
1: Yeah, I'm with you on the particularly the second half against Paraguay in that last game. I was starting to get a little bit ropeable because you never know when these chances come along, right? Hey, good to chat, Charlie. Love to hear your voice again. Go well.
0: Thanks, mate.
1: Let's get to the latest odds from the TRB, shall we, Jacob?
2: We shall.
1: Watch and bet live on your favourite sports at the TRB. Download the app today. While we're on the footballing theme, he just had it in front of him. Now he's minimised it. Well, that's great. It's good radio, isn't it? Jacob, who is going to win the Football World Cup?
2: We started the hour with it. I think it's either Spain or... who do we say? Spain or...
1: You like Portugal, don't you?
2: Yeah, I like Portugal as a smoky. But Spain or France, sorry. Complete mind
1: blank. I'm not sure they're smoky territory. You can't be top four favourites and be a smoky, because Spain are favourites at $5.

0: the defending world champs at $10. That's Argentina, Brazil at $10, Germany $15, Netherlands $21. Then maybe you're getting into smoky territory. $34 for the likes of Norway and Belgium, $41 for my smoky Colombia. That's for the outright winner. Top goal scorer. Golden boot.
1: Harry Kane.
0: Harry Kane paying $8. Second favourite behind one.
1: Mbappe.
0: Kylian Mbappe.
1: Yeah.
0: I really like Ousmane Dembele at $21.
1: Yeah, he's a great shout. Yeah, yeah. Right.
0: Yeah. Cristiano Ronaldo is paying $21. Seriously?
1: He's not going to play enough minutes, though, I don't think.
0: Seriously? He's been bad. Like, bad. Sorry, CR7 fan boys out there. He's been bad in the last two major tournaments. That is a curly one. You can get on that. Or you can get on things like a team reaching the quarterfinal, like Chris Milicic is smoky. Japan, who I would, and I've written this, probably the best story over the last 20 years in global football of development. 4 years ago, you know, they only made their first World Cup in 98. And now, one of the most tactically sophisticated sides going around, they topped a group 4 years ago that included Germany and Spain. I hear both those nations are quite good at football. You could get on them to make the quarterfinals and get $5. Get $5. Enjoy it. Bet responsibly. Have a lot of fun. Speaking of fun, there's going to be joy back in Jacob's world this weekend because your Warriors are back 5 days' time, mate. You happy?
1: Yeah, I can't wait.
0: Yeah, $1.32, they're taking on the Lemon Fish. The Sharkies are paying $3.40. The latest round of the NRL kicks off with the Bulldogs up against the Eels, with the Bulldogs $1.46 and the Parramatta Eels $2.75. And let's not forget Super Rugby semi-finals this weekend. The Chiefs paying $1.50, the Crusaders $2.50, the Canes $1.11, and the Blues paying $6, Jacob. Just let that resonate.
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12: Messages rolling through to us. You can do that on 8833. Pete's got a string of them. Imagine the CIA operation around surveillance of the Iranians. It must be a whole other level. Or have I been watching too many movies? Question mark. He also adds, how about we get Mr. Whippy at left back and Chuck Kikachi further forward? Question mark. That is one option. Libby Kikachi has played further forward in his time. Mr. Whippy didn't have a good 45 minutes against Haiti, did he, though?
13: He was Mr. Open
12: A-League's door. Quite a step up. A-League is quite a step up, ladies and gents. I think you saw that when Callan Elliott came on as, what, the third choice right back, that Bindon went to right full back. I think you're now starting to see basically sort of distilling down his squad to maybe a 20, 21 group players that he might stick with. Pete also added in Kai Havertz to be the golden boot. Thanks for that. Josh clearly winding me up again. Reece Walsh back for Origin 2, Daniel. He's been rewarded for his wonderful form.

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4: I told you, Jacob, I'm a bit tired. I get a little bit black, a little bit sort of black of thought. The sporting black dog wraps around my head and I think with the worst case scenario. All right? Yeah. Someone has texted in, Steve to be exact. Daniel, who the hell is Mr. Whippy? Question mark. Very good point. The proliferation of nickname usage in sports broadcasting, it's rife. Mr. Whippy is, Jacob?
5: Francis?
4: DeVries. Mr. Whippy, he is Auckland FC left fullback who's been excellent for Auckland, particularly in the first year. He had a few injuries in the back end of this season. I'm sure the Auckland FC fan forums are completely alight with takes of that he should be the starting left fullback for the All Whites. For all of those type of A-League fans who thought football was invented in season 24-25, just go watch highlights of Libby Kikuchi, season 18-19, 19-20. Kikuchi is our best left fullback. And I think Ben Old is our second. Why? Because Darren Bazley brought him on to play left fullback in that game against England when he took off Kikuchi. That was an interesting tell, I thought. Anyway. Keep your thoughts coming in. I really do appreciate them. 8833, that is the best way to get in contact with us here on the program. Now, what is coming up in the last hour of the show? In about 14 minutes or so, we will assemble Ben Strang and Graham Beasley. It will be the Monday mop-up as we chew our way through a number of topics from another hellishly chocker sporting weekend. Crikey, we've been busy today, haven't we? We've been busy. One kick at a time. Where are we going? Oh, I'm so confused. The phones are lighting up. I think that's for another show about to interview someone. Anyway, I'm back on track. Back on track. So the Monday mop-up, about 2:15. But right now, let's get to reviewing the sporting weekend. One kick at a time, shall we?
6: Can I kick it?
7: Yes, you can.
6: Can I kick it?
4: Yes, you can. Let's start off with the team single-handedly making Super Rugby great again. Order 66 on the Brumbies. Hey, Jacob, surely you're going to give me two Canes tries today. Maybe three. In fact, heck, there should be a 15-minute highlights package based on what we saw on Friday evening. Now he'll just give me one little pick-and-go try or something like that, won't he?
8: Breugaard swings it away for Dearns.
4: No, he chose a good one.
8: Here's Proctor.
4: Good choice.
8: Arkin's trying to make something of this. Arkin back to Proctor. Into Delaney. What a try from Caleb Delaney.
4: It was about that time of the evening I was getting the most obnoxious on the Saturday session chat group when I announced my All Blacks team and had 15 Hurricanes and Leicester on the bench. And that's about right, Jacob, isn't it? On Saturday, it was the turn of the Crusaders to heap more misery on the Blues.

0: Blues, who continue to play touch rugby, 52-31. Over to you, David Havili.
1: Now Fanganuku, first receiver. He's lost the boot, but they get the ball away. Now Hogan, Blackhead is going to play halfback away for Havili. Over to Havili, trying to get through, and he does! And the captain scores!
0: So another lopsided Super Rugby playoff game. The third and final chapter ended up pretty comfortable on the scoreline, but credit the Reds. They did show some fight and some quality against the Chiefs, but the Chiefs too big, too strong.
2: Here's Hutchinson. Breaking tackles up the middle. Isaac Hutchinson. A brilliant flourish on this Chiefs victory.
0: Jacob would like me to tell you the Japan League One results saw Kobe Steelers defeat the Kubota Spears 22-13. How's that relevant to me?
3: Dave Rennie, mate.
0: Yeah?
3: Yeah. Brodie Retallick. Yeah. Mike Blair.
0: Right. Got ya. Got ya. I see the New Zealand connection. Fabulous. The Sevens, France beat the All Black Sevens, 14-5 in the final. Australia beat the Black Fern Sevens. It doesn't happen all that often. See, Tamasi Thama's gone as All Black Sevens coach. He has stood down. To the NRL we turn, where the Seagulls beat the Rabbitohs 28-14 on Thursday night. Still the greatest coach on the planet, is
3: absolutely
0: he, Jacob? We're still kept comfortable with that? Sounds like the Attack's starting to catch up to the D. The Storm beat the Knights in a tight one by 2 points. The Roosters were 26 without loss against the Raiders at Stumps on day number one. On Saturday, the Dolphins beat the Cowboys by 26 points. The Titans picked up two easy competition points against the Broncos, 28-23. Oh, God, he's going to play a highlight, isn't he?
4: They need a little spark. Kenny trying to do it on his own. Little chip kick, and he comes through. And he's shot.
0: I'll leave them alone. The Hurricanes of the NRL, not my words, Jacobs. The Panthers beat the Tigers 68-0. What happened to the Tigers?
5: Cogger, Smith, Cleary, no kick, Talagi, cut it for, Jones will get a double. It's another more double. He's going into the record books, Tommy Jenkins.
0: Tommy Jenkins. In football, the All Whites went down to England by 1-0 on Sunday morning. Harry Kane's perfect here, gliding home a glancing header just before the halftime whistle sounded. It was deep in added time. Now, very difficult decision here on one kick at a time this week. Which of the 40 wickets do we play, Jacob? Which of the 24 LBWs of bowls do we play? We, in fact, just play all 996 balls that were used to end a test match. So after all of that, we ran out of time. The Mystics beat the Tactics in the ANZ Premiership. The Magic down the Pulse. Don't have much pulse, do they? 50-39 on Sunday. It was the Steel beating the Stars by 12 at home. Formula One, Monaco was mad. The Monaco Grand Prix was mad, although Kimi Antonelli looks like he is on another planet at the moment. He crossed first ahead of Lewis Hamilton. Liam Lawson, though, back amongst the points. The fourth time in five Grand Prix. He finished fifth.
6: The teenager can't stop winning in Formula One. That's five in a row. And this one will mean everything to him and his family. Kimi Antonelli wins the Monaco Grand Prix.
0: It's just not fair at the moment. He's in a different stratosphere. And last but certainly not least, the French Open singles finals. And Riva wins the women's singles final in straight sets. But it was five grueling sets in the men's final. And finally, as I said at the top of the program, Zverev is a Grand Slam champion.
6: The wait is over for Alexander Zverev.
0: 6-1, 4-6, 6-4, 6-7, 6-1 over Kobole. Incredible to think. 4 years ago, he left Roland Garros and centre course in a wheelchair. Upper set against Nadal. Tore his Achilles to pieces, didn't he? No, sorry, his ankle to pieces. And 4 years on, at the fourth try, a Grand Slam final, Zverev is a Grand Slam winner. That was one kick at a time, your sporting weekend.

0: through the wonders of commentary. We will take a short break at 8 minutes after two, coming up on the other side. Ben Strang and Graham Beasley to link up for the Monday mop-up.
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12: It is indeed time to review the sporting weekend with two great sporting minds, including a man who's taking his time out from speaking to leaders of free nations, journalist extraordinaire and part of the Summer of Cricket commentary team here on Sport Nation. In the mothership in Auckland, it's Ben Strang. Hello, mate.
13: G'day, mate. How are you?
12: I'm very well.
13: This is very exciting to be in the building where Brad Lewis operates. I've seen he walks around a little bit. He's a bit like a mob boss in some ways, just sort of
12: really
13: runs the show, and it's impressive to watch, actually. You just got to stay on his good side, though, because I've heard stories, so very impressive.
12: Yeah, well, there's a few producers who now sleep with the fishes, and we're not really sure exactly where, but you don't ask too many questions, I say. So nice of you to make some time, speaking to Matthew Wale, is it? Is that how he says?
13: That's correct, yes, yeah. Yes. Yeah. Talking to
12: there you go, my knowledge
13: today.
12: Of the Solomon Islands government, excellent, especially when I type in Solomon Islands Prime Minister, and it gives me the answer. Somewhere out there joining us, the sports freak himself, Graham Beasley, are you there? Hello there.
14: Good afternoon, gentlemen.
12: Good to have you, mate. You keeping all right?
14: Well, it's a mixed weekend, wasn't it?
12: Yeah, I don't know about you, Graham. Let's start with the cricket. That's fresh, having been wrapped up this morning after a long weekend of watching sport. I'm a little bit tired. I'm a little bit cranky. I'm a little bit negative. And you guys know the game inside and out. How should one feel about that test match played on that surface? Go, Graham. You can go
14: pretty
12: first.
14: Pretty disappointed, I would think, both in the quality of the surface, and that story's going to run for quite a while, I think, but also the quality of our batting and our catching, which those woes are just not going away. From the batting point of view, I don't think we really adjusted to how the pitch was playing properly, probably a bit too negatively, playing the ball under the eyes, etc. We had some bad luck. I think Henry getting injured actually probably had more of an impact than we think it did, because where England definitely nailed down the win is when they got to 120 for two in the second innings. And Henry, although he was back bowling by then, it wasn't the Henry that we know. So a little bit concerned about how his fitness is going to be for the rest of the series. But I'm more concerned about the form of the batsman. And I would argue that all of the top six have issues, and all of them aren't where they were a couple of years ago.
12: I think that is fair. To the pitch, Ben, let's start with that. The MCC has apologised for the quality of the Lord's pitch. Apologies.

0: after the fact can be really frustrating. How's this for a stat? This was the first test since 1888 to feature fewer than 1,000 legal deliveries. So is it all on the pitch here?
1: Is that Lords or England, that stat? Was that for Lords, was it?
0: Yeah.
1: Yeah, I mean, I think that tells the story, doesn't it? It was just the only
0: First since 1888.
1: Yeah, the only reason it got to 4 days is because there was so much rain about, and so they got to, you know, sit and have a few scones and some tea in the pavilion while not playing, but otherwise it was a 2-3 day sort of match. It was a bit of a farce, really, and it's not, for a place like Lords, it's not good enough to have a pitch like that. I do think that you can, I think you can be quite critical of some of the plans of the batters. I think, you know, Graham's right in that trying to wait on the ball and play it under your eyes on a wicket like that is not going to set you up for success. I thought Devon Conway and Glenn Phillips in particular, I thought Glenn Phillips batted brilliantly in the fact that he tried to take big strides, tried to come down the wicket when he could and negate the sideways movement. But even then, you know, Glenn can count himself lucky in that innings last night where how many balls went under the bat when he was on the back foot trying to defend, and it went, you know, underground, daisy cutters. It was a joke, a couple just missing the off stump. So, yes, New Zealand need to have better batting plans because sometimes you play on surfaces like that. You've just got to figure out how to score runs and how to stay in that situation, and sometimes it is being more aggressive. But at the same time, the MCC should be apologising because it was a terrible wicket, and that should not be happening at Lords.
0: Yeah, I feel shortchanged as a fan, Graham. It's a body blow to our World Test Championship chances. We slide from second to fourth on the ladder. I do like the excuse from the MCC, and I won't do my pious accent, which I could easily roll out. The unusually hot and dry weather during May, followed by wetter conditions in the lead-up to the match, presented a number of challenges in preparing the pitch. We fully recognise the need to act quickly. I tell you what, if this happened to England and India, you know what we would hear, wouldn't we?
2: Oh, you bet. Well, it's actually funny that you could argue that the two worst pitches in the world are at Lords and the MCG. You know, they've turned in a couple of shocking test matches in the last 6 months. They tried to steam the pitch, so it wasn't a great ad for the theory of steaming
0: a
2: pitch before
0: steaming
2: a test match.
0: It?
2: Well, I've gone.
0: It's not a shirt. We're not going to work.
2: What does it actually mean? What does it mean? Do they do a big sort of iron and run it up and down the pitch? I don't think the steaming the pitch thing will catch on.
0: There needs to be an investigation, right?
2: You bet.
0: But here's the thing, Ben. We didn't even get close in a low-scoring crap shoot.
1: No.
0: They scored 37% more runs. Yeah.
1: I think, you know, Graham mentioned some of the bowling from New Zealand as well, and maybe missing Matt Henry. I think they did miss Matt Henry quite a bit. You know, Kyle Jamieson in the first innings got 5 wickets, but I wasn't actually all that impressed by his bowling. I thought he was spraying it quite a bit. He wasn't really settling into any accurate spells for mine, not like we used to see from him, where he seemed to be able to, you know, land it on a 10-cent piece and cause problems every ball. There's just so many that were too short, too full, spraying them, started with a full toss. It wasn't his best effort. I think Nathan Smith is coming along brilliantly and looks like he can be accurate and quick and moving the ball about. So I think he can hold his head high. But I think we can be hard on ourselves and say maybe we weren't accurate enough with the ball, and that gave England some opportunities as well. Yes, it's a disappointing way to start. And ironically, they're heading to the Oval, which has been an absolute run fest in the County Championship. I think the average score is over 500 at the moment at the Oval. So we're going from one of the toughest batting tracks that they'll ever play on to possibly one of the friendliest.
0: If Mitchell Santner's fit, does he play ahead of Phillips? Or has Phillips done enough now, Graham, after his impressive efforts with the bat? Of course, no spinner bowled a ball in that test at Lords, so we can't judge them on their bowling.
2: Yeah, it'd be pretty brave to drop Phillips after that performance, I think. You know, top score in the second innings, second top score in the first. I sort of wonder if he should be batting a bit higher. It just seems to have a bit of a luxury to have a guy who's not bowling, and he doesn't bowl.

0: bowl a lot of balls in Test cricket. He is very much the fifth bowler. So to have someone who's not bowling coming in at seven, just doesn't quite seem to fit them. But having said that, Sandner is a better bowler, and if at the oval it is a bit of a road, then a spinner is likely to get in quite a few overs. But yeah, I guess it would depend a little bit too on the fitness of Henry.
1: Anything else you'd like to mention, Ben, before we move off on the cricket?
2: I mean, they don't have to play four seamers, do they? But I just, you know, so they could just bring Santner in for a seamer. But, I guess my big hope, Daniel, is apparently in England they have really hot and dry May, but they've had a really wet start to June. And so I'm hoping at the Oval they've been able to figure that out and actually prepare a pitch for this match rather than play it on the outfield.
1: Yeah, I know, it's amazing having sun
0: steam it
1: for a period of time and then rain. It's remarkable weather.
0: It's funny how
1: this is the
0: work,
1: home of cricket. This is the home of cricket. Test match cricket's dying, I constantly hear. Well, if you prepare surfaces like that, players are going to fly in last minute. Ironically, Glenn Phillips is one of those and actually performed better than those who actually had some time. The way they prepare Test cricket doesn't help the sport, does it, Graham? Anyway, we'll move off. Shall we get on to some far more enjoyable things like Order 66 on Friday night? Order 66. Yeah. Goodbye, Brumbies. You've been eliminated. You've been exterminated.
3: The younglings. No.
1: Leave them alone. Leave them alone. How good, Graham. Let's get full-on obnoxious.
0: Yeah, that was good. So good that Larkham had to apologise to his fans for the way they performed. But
1: he should have thanked the Canes for allowing them on the same field.
0: That was total rugby, wasn't it? Good up front. You know, the tight forwards were absolutely fantastic. And then some of those backline moves and passes sticking that really had no right to stick. The changing of angles, bringing people in from deep, etc. It was a fantastic watch, especially in the first half. And, you know, the Hurricanes now have depth. Do we dare to dream? I mean, I think we can be confident this weekend because the Blues are dire and, you know, we can't sugarcoat that. Then we're playing either the Chiefs or Crusaders. There is that slight bit of history there, isn't it, that they can knock us over in the big games. But at the moment, we're the team to watch.
1: Ben, what say you?
2: Graham's talking as if he plays for the team, which is interesting. You know,
1: a few wees in there now.
2: I thought Graham played a blinder as well. He didn't drop.
1: Yeah, he was everywhere. He was all over the bar, like fabulous.
2: No, I mean, I mean, it was unbelievable rugby. It was terrific considering the conditions. I think my big takeaway was this Roygaard Love combination. I know there's been some whispers about whether we consider Ruben Love for the All Blacks number 10 jersey, but after a performance like that, I do think we have to, you know, take into account that the Brumbies defense was like turnstiles. I thought they were very poor compared to what they had been in the season. But, you know, that Love-Roygaard combination, Roygaard was incredibly accurate, even though he's still probably coming back from injury. Always a threat off the back of the ruck. But the freedom he gave Love with his great service and Love's running and ability to put people into gaps, I just thought, you know, that was pretty exciting to see a young pairing like that, and maybe we'll see them in black. It's quite exciting times.
1: Graham, you would have been proud of me. I was full obnoxious on Saturday saying, name the Hurricanes back player who will not make the All Blacks. You know what? Not many aren't in the conversation. No, the Crusaders cracked 50. Yeah. The Chiefs close to hitting half a century as well. But one of these Kiwi kids is not like the other. The other team is doing their own thing, aren't they, Graham?
0: Yeah,
1: the Blues, 158 points conceded in three games. This is the Blues we're talking about.
0: History would tell us that Hurricanes fans shouldn't be sort of

0: round. They've been stodgy on attack all season, but for the first half of the season, they weren't conceding many points at all. And now they've forgotten how to do that as well. So they must be low on confidence. You wonder what's going on off the field. But back to the Hurricanes' backline, one thing I was really impressed with on Friday was Reuben Love's goal kicking. There were some really tough ones, especially in the first half, into that gentle breeze, in the pouring rain. He absolutely measured perfectly. He is used to playing in that ground, and we all got told how there was a swirling wind about 55 times on Friday night, but he absolutely managed it perfectly. And I didn't really think that was the strength of his game.
1: No, you're right. The Australians not holding up their end of the bargain, another feature of this season. Really disappointing, fair to say, from the Aussies in 2026. Can I look ahead to 2028? Because that's what we're all about, right, is looking ahead to 2028. Ben, the All Blacks assistant coach has been announced. This is unconventional.
2: Very unconventional, but a very good signing on paper. I mean, he's done wonders with the Springboks and helping them out, Russ Erasmus and co. So, you know, Tony Brown, we're talking about, obviously, for anyone who hasn't caught up with things, Tony Brown coming to the All Blacks, and that came out of the blue for me. I don't know about you, Daniel, but it's an exciting signing. It is a very long way out, and you know, I think anyone will be noting that he's going to be doing his absolute all to try to get the Springboks another World Cup in between time. But, you know, Dave Rennie must be very pleased as well long term. Although, am I right in saying Dave Rennie's only through to 27 at this point? So,
1: yeah, end of World Cup.
2: End of the World Cup. So, you know, they've already said that Brown is an assistant coach rather than a head coach, which, you know, is an interesting move as well. But hey, long-term planning, it's a good thing for New Zealand rugby after they've gone through some turmoil and having God knows how many positions not filled at the same time. So a bit of forward planning isn't a bad thing.
1: It is really unconventional, and that will create discussion, Graham, but I tend to lean on, if it's good enough for Russie Erasmus to have Tony Brown, then most coaches should probably follow Russie, right?
0: Yeah, I would have thought so. It is, yeah, I've got two thoughts on this. First of all, as you say, it is totally unorthodox to appoint an assistant coach without knowing who the main coach is going to be. And to do it 2 years out just adds to the surreal nature of the whole thing. On the other hand, it's a great get. It's a great appointment. You know, we've been talking about whether he would be able to serve this year when they're looking for a new coach at the start of the year, and we were all hoping that Tony Brown would be one of them, but he has contracted the box and you're not going to get out of that alive. So it does seem a little bit like it's 2 years late, but it is a great get.
1: No worries this week for Jacob. He was a bit of a lonely figure at home. He was wandering around sort of just aimlessly. What do I do? Luckily for him, the comedy show that the Broncos carries on, Jacob. And, the Panthers struggled. The Panthers struggled, Ben, as they went all Hurricanes on it.
2: See, I can see Jacob here, and I'm sure you can through the, you know, with a camera there as well, but he doesn't look that pleased with you, Daniel.
1: No.
2: He said it's been an old slog, this show with Daniel today. He's been ribbing him, and he just doesn't know what to do, so poor Jacob is...
1: Well, it's the one weekend of the year one of my teams did all right. Allow me that.
2: It's been tough as a Liverpool fan from Wellington, hasn't it?
1: No.
2: Phoenix
1: fan.
2: The Panthers, very impressive, and I think that it is it does really give you an idea of how good the Warriors appear to be this season from last week. So, if you are a New Zealand Warriors fan, I think you're looking at the way that they're playing and thinking, hey, we're pretty good. It's just
1: that's actually a good observation. Yeah, I hadn't thought of it that way.
2: How do we get that extra 10%? Or whatever, you know, that's probably the difference right now. How do we get that at the end of the season if we're coming up against them in the finals? I think that's what, you know, Andrew Webster and Cole will be thinking right now, watching this weekend. And, a lot of the fans, they'll be excited thinking, yeah, what is it that we need to do? We're not far off.
1: Graham, good week to be a one percenter in France, but like you back here, you easily jump in your private jet and go from Roland Garros then down to Monaco to watch the Grand Prix. Both arduous, weren't they? Lots of cars falling out of contention at Monaco, lots of seeds falling over.

0: at the French Open. It's wild tennis event, and Zverev finally.
1: I mean, even after a week and both sides of the draw, we kind of knew that we were going to get a new champion. And that's the way it turned out. Zverev, to be honest, Daniel, I find it hard to warm to the guy. You know, you just go on Wikipedia and click on the personal life tab, and there's some seriously grubby stuff there. So, but I mean, I suppose after having been in the three finals, it was his turn. He was the favourite from halfway in, and quite a short favourite, really. So he's finally done it. It took him five sets, so didn't it? And then, a lot of fun in Monaco. We often I think the Monaco Grand Prix can be a little bit... I mean, it's beautiful and it's got history, but it can be, it's so hard to overtake that it can be a little bit dull watching it. But, yeah. But with all those crashes, and we all love a good crash.
0: We do love a good crash. Let's be honest, people. We like a crash. Jacob, yeah. You like a crash? They cheer you up, Jacob, a little crashy crash?
2: A few of them.
0: Yeah, exactly. Where shall we turn? Antonelli, he can't be 19. I'm sorry, you can't be that flawless. Five in a row, Ben. This guy's ridiculous.
3: You can tell when he talks that he's 19, though, can't you? I mean,
0: it's true.
3: And the way I saw him doing an interview before the race, I was watching last night, and he just kept turning to the camera. He reminded me of Ricky Bobby from Talladega Nights in his first race. He's not sure what to do with his hands, and he just kept looking at the camera directly. And Martin Brundle was like, you can talk to me, mate. But is he doing the Usain Bolt celebration now as well or something? He's trying to figure it all out. He's definitely 19, but he is a serious talent. And like a crash, yes, everyone likes a crash, but for me personally, watching Max Verstappen stall on the start line is truly chef's kiss. So, I mean, McLaren didn't go exactly as well as I would have hoped, but that was a wonderful moment.
0: Right. Okay. The All Whites v England, Ben, how did you feel about a 1-0 loss?
3: Good and bad. I thought that New Zealand defended a lot better. I thought that Finn Sermon played really well at centre back. I thought Tim Payne, the social media influencer, did a really good job at right back with Marcus Rashford. Whether Marcus Rashford would be a starter or not, I don't know. But there were good signs in places. But it's the same old issue for the All Whites. This is very good competition, but it doesn't matter if it's England or if it's the Solomon Islands or if it's Haiti. We don't seem to be able to create any good chances. And what's the point in having a Premier League striker in Chris Wood if we don't know how to give him the ball in the final third of the pitch? And I think that's going to be our downfall at the World Cup. And I hate to be super negative, but I think we're going to finish fourth in the pool because we can't score goals.
0: I'd it's hard for me to get my head around us progressing out of a pool. Like, we need something out of Belgium in the last game. You know, Tim Payne might lose all 5 million followers if Doku has his way with him, which is quite possible. Egypt should beat us. I know they'll be under severe pressure. It's a cup final, isn't it? And that will be sort of my theme of the show next Monday. It's a cup final, that first game, Graham, against Iran. So against how much Iran. Better are you feeling about the All Whites' chances after watching that and then hearing news that Iran can only enter the United States the day of the game?
1: Yeah, it's extraordinary, isn't it? The geopolitical World Cup is starting off with a bang, so to speak. We were talking about the Tony Brown thing being unprecedented. It has to be unprecedented that a team taking part in a World Cup is not allowed to stay in the country where they are playing. And, I mean, I don't know why FIFA didn't move their games to Mexico and Canada. That just, for a start, didn't seem to make sense. But now that the states are flexing their muscles, 17 people aren't allowed into the country because obviously they're going to blow up LA when they get there. It's just, it's hard to know how this is going to affect Iran. Because, I mean, that's a shabby
0: so
1: way
0: difficult.
1: To prepare for a game.
0: Yeah.
1: I mean, how do they prepare? But on the other hand, it will motivate them, although I don't think that they really need extra motivation. The whole thing's just going to seem unreal, really, and it makes it a really hard game to predict.
0: Yeah, and New Zealand are going to be, like, from a journalistic perspective, the eyes of the world, Ben, are going to be on that game.
3: Yeah, 100%.
0: The players need to be aware of that.
3: Yeah, just reflecting on the whole geopolitics and all that, isn't it a bizarre world we live in which one of the World Cup teams can't stay, can't or won't stay

at the places that they're going to be playing their matches, but also that the head of FIFA, Infantino, turns up at peace talks in Qatar, you know, where they're trying to broker peace in the Middle East, and Infantino's there popping his head up. The weirdest, like, thing I think I've ever seen. That was a few weeks ago. Why is he involved in Iran-US-Israel peace talks? Why does he need to pop up? And why can't they figure out just the simple stuff? You know, there's all this stuff around the World Cup which is just so frustrating and unnecessary.

0: open it up to everybody, just open it up to everybody. They need to sort that out, the United States. But also there's the drink bottles and there's the train fares and everything.
1: The Yanks are first class and gouging the market.
0: Oh,
1: no
0: even
1: doubt
0: FIFA,
1: about that.
0: What? The resale tickets will take 15% off the seller and also the buyer. Like,
1: genius.
0: FIFA, man. Wow.
1: Well, mate, he needs another golden throne, does Gianni, right? The hood. The hood. He's a villain, mate. The guy's a villain, isn't he? In some ways. And we haven't even got to the fact that they're smacking through a whole bunch of rules to broaden the reach and purview of VAR, Graham, because VAR's been a roaring success in football, isn't it?
2: Yeah, let's get something which is heavily criticised anyway and tinker it to make it more omnipresent. they never fail to impress, really, don't they, FIFA?
1: No.
2: The other concerning thing is about...
1: The games will be great.
2: The other concern... Yeah. Except the other concerning thing about yesterday was the state of the pitch. That, I mean, FIFA, for all their faults, normally get that kind of stuff right. And, I mean, obviously they can't control everything about the pitch, but it wasn't great. It wasn't kind of World Cup standard, I thought.
1: Yeah, no, you're right.
3: Unlike this panel,
2: pitch
3: which has been...
2: my Rangers.
1: Oh, come on. David Farrington Park is magnificent. That was a snide little comment from you, my friend. Yeah. All right, buddy. Appreciate your time, Graham. Go enjoy your day.
2: And you. Cheers, Ben.
1: And Ben, lovely to see you, mate. Thanks for stopping by and giving my best to the Prime Minister.
0: It's been a pleasure. I will. He knows you well.
1: Yeah, he does. Big fan of the show, I hear. Big fan. 22 minutes away from 3 o'clock. That was the Monday mop-up with Ben Strang and Graham Beasley. You may want to comment. 8833. Racked off that. Anything you so please. Back with more shortly.
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1: It is 18 minutes away from 3 o'clock, 18 minutes away before Millsy and Guy are with you. Here he is, the Diego Armando Maradona of Sport Nation, all 1.65 metres of him. Here is Guy Hivelt. Hello, friend.
2: I would have to use a hand as well if I was to go up for a header, because there is absolutely no way I'd be able to get above anyone else to get my noggin on it. Hello.
1: That's the weekend.
2: Yeah, good. Yeah, can't complain, particularly when the Crusaders win. I'll get that in there straight away.
1: I've rammed enough Kane's propaganda over the last 48 hours. Fair enough. Floor is yours. The last month or so, they're looking ominous, aren't they? Sharks in the water.
2: They are. I've said it for a long time on our show, and I still believe it. I think the Canes win the comp, and my word, on Friday, I was blown away again by how good they are. But yeah, the Crusaders just seem to find a way to peak at the right time, and they're peaking again, and it would not surprise me at all. In fact, I'm reasonably confident they can go and beat the Chiefs again this weekend, and I still think they'd get beaten by the Canes, but I think that would be if they could even make the final. I think the fact that they've even made the semi-finals has probably surprised me from where they were about 8 to 10 weeks ago. They looked well off the pace a while ago.
1: I said on Friday night that they should have slapped an R18 warning on that rugby. It was electric. If the Blues defend the way they have the last three weeks, mate, and the Canes play that, how many can they put on them?
2: Well, I don't know.
1: I'm sorry. I'm actually really worried about this. This is the Blues we're talking about.
2: I don't blame you.
1: This is a storied franchise, yep, who have conceded 160 points in 3 weeks.
2: Well, I don't know if you saw any of the Panthers against the West Tigers game in the NRL yesterday, but genuinely, I honestly think it could potentially get to that point. If the Canes play as well as they have, and if the Blues' defence is off as much as it has been in recent weeks. They have conceded nearly 50 points in three straight weeks. The only time they didn't was 47 to the Canes. 59 against the Chiefs, 52 against the Crusaders. I mean, I give them next to zero chance of beating the Canes this weekend.
1: Yeah.
2: And like you, I think it could get ugly.
1: And if they do it, fantastic. Good on them. And you call Canes chokers all you like, because, yeah, that would be fair.
2: Yeah.
1: All right, mate, what's coming up on the show?
2: Well, we are going to chat to someone out of the Canes, Jason Holland. He is an assistant coach who actually will then head to the Blues. So I wonder if he's...
1: Any regrets?
2: Yeah, I wonder if he's got an eye on
1: no
2: things
1: regrets
2: going
1: there, Jason.
2: I might just stay where we're actually a team that's scoring points and winning games by heaps. But he's a good coach. I think he might be able to turn it around up there at some point. Jason Holland with us anyway after 5 o'clock. David Havili out of the Crusaders with us. He'll join us as well off the back of their win. And Dean Ritchie, the Bulldog, from the Daily Telegraph out of Sydney. I don't know if you've seen his article, but pushing very hard for the NRL to move away from an Ipswich side and go all in on the Christchurch team, the South Island team, as their next team in NRL expansion. So we're going to get him on to chat about that.
1: So obvious, isn't it? I think you're ready to turn this country in so many ways.
2: I would have thought so. I mean, you see what the Warriors have got. They've already sold out the ground in Christchurch about 8 weeks or even longer out from the game, when it sold out, I mean. I don't know why you wouldn't go chips in on another.
1: No, because you've captured the top of the North. But here's the thing, and I know the league community doesn't like hearing this. Like, a big New Zealand rugby derby will still outrate the Warriors. But if there's a second team, and it doesn't even come close to the All Blacks, right? But if there's a second team...
2: Well, that's particularly
1: life. You grab so many more people along for the ride.
2: I think
1: like,
2: you do as well.
1: The active. Yeah.
2: I think it's a no-brainer. So we'll chat to him about that. Kattery and Penthouse as well on a Monday. So if you've got any nominations for them, fire them through right now.
1: Oh, the MCC. Everyone in the MCC. Can I make a nomination after serving up that surface?
2: Yeah. What's going to happen there? Is the Great Grand of Lords going to lose a test?
1: Yeah, the MCC's Chief Executive and Secretary, Rob Lawson. How's this for a line? The unusually hot and dry weather during May, followed by wetter conditions in the lead-up to the match, presented a number of challenges in preparing the pitch. Yes, it's called the weather.
2: Oh, bother.
1: That happens everywhere. This is the home of Cricket Guy. This is embarrassing. Granted, we were still miles off.
2: I was about to say, the pitch was rubbish, but New Zealand's batting was not much better.
1: They got 37% more runs than us. It wasn't close.
2: No,
1: it was actually a bit of a hiding.
2: It never felt at one stage in that test match like the Black Caps were going to win it.
1: Yeah. All right, mate. Have a great show.
2: Good stuff, you too.
1: 13 minutes away from...

0: 13 minutes away from 3 o'clock. We will take a break. Back with more.
1: The FIFA World Cup is almost here. 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
12: We are nearly at the finish line at 8 minutes away from 3 o'clock, much to Jacob's enjoyment. I've certainly enjoyed today a little bit more than him. It's been busy, though. We've left a lot of things on the cutting room floor. What have we missed? What do we need to highlight, mate, before we go?
13: Yeah, a couple of things. You kind of alluded to it on the panel. The donut that the Tigers served up yesterday at Combank. Poor showing all around, and Benji Marshall, he's not one to shy away from post-match comments, and he's pretty upfront with his players. Good relationship by all accounts. But here's what Benji had to say. So started off with pretty light, and then he goes pretty hard.
14: Yeah, it's embarrassing. That's the first thing. And I don't usually apologise to our fans and members, but that performance was just unacceptable in terms of what we expect and the way we want to perform. And I'm actually surprised they stuck around as long as they did today, because it was clear to me from the start we weren't there. And we've got to take accountability for that. Us, we, me. And figure out why that happened and make sure that doesn't happen again next week. I get we're playing the top team in the league, but some things there that you just can't accept.
15: Were the things okay, the player were doing well, or you guys just didn't give yourself a chance?
14: Oh, look, yeah, everything in our game that we could possibly get wrong, we got wrong. We, like, gifted them field position errors at the start, then didn't defend them. Just fundamentals of the game. And it looks like with the scoreline, we're not trying. Yeah, and the point is we're so dumb with the ball and we can't defend our areas. We're tackling so much, then we get brain dead and we can't compete. So, yeah, it's disappointing and actually embarrassing.
12: Yeah, I'd like to know, when was this recorded? Was this recorded after the Panthers game or on the 3rd of May when they lost 52-10 to the Sharks? Or was it the following week when they...

0: they lost 44-16 to the Storm, Jacob, or the following week when they lost 46-18 to the Tigers. It's kind of broken record, isn't it?
1: Yeah, I can see why.
0: Those three games I've mentioned, and last night, well, sorry, the 68-0, that's 210 points conceded. They've conceded 143 in all other games. So what has happened? What has happened in the last month? They have fallen off a cliff. Incredible sort of change of fortunes. I like him. I hope he can turn it around, right?
1: Yeah, I mean, you could kind of put some of it down to injuries and not having their best players on the park in the last few weeks. But, yeah, I mean, in a kind of weekend where, and the last couple of weekends actually, where scorelines have been like a little bit more narrow in the NRL, the Tigers are kind of bucking that trend. So, yeah, something going on.
0: Is it the want-away standoff?
1: Maybe, I don't know. They're playing at Leichhardt this weekend as well, so better showing from them, I predict, anyway.
0: Well, can't get any worse, mate.
1: Nah, can't. So,
0: yeah, if they lose 68-2, that's an improvement.
1: True that. And Appy Coruscant, just a note, but he was sat beside him, captain of the Tigers. He looked pretty disconsolate. He was, yeah, balling up.
0: Someone's chimed in. Ever since Jerome announced he was going to PNG Chiefs, the Tigers have been awful. Someone else, Benji is no coach. We'll keep the messages rolling in. I'm sure Guy and Millsy will appreciate it. And thanks so much, Jacob. Have a good week. We'll catch you some other time here on Sport.
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0: Hutchinson. Breaking tackles up the middle. Isaac Hutchinson. A brilliant flourish on this Chiefs victory.
1: Hufanga Nuku, first receiver, has lost the boot, but they get the ball away now. Hogan, Blackhead is going to play half back away for Havili. Look at Havili trying to get through, and he does! And the captain scores! And if you don't see why, well, at least you got your nest
2: egg. You got your nest egg. So live it up. He can make his country champions of the football world. It's Argentina!
3: Very much on the countdown to the FIFA World Cup Friday, 7 a.m. the first game, Mexico against South Africa, and you can hear plenty of games live here on Sport Nation. Afternoon to you. Welcome into Millsy and Guy for your Monday afternoon, 2.5 minutes after three. We'll get stuck into plenty today. It is Cattery and Penthouse Day, as it always is, to start your week, so any nominations you have for either of them, fire them through to 8833 off the back of another intriguing weekend of sport, none more so than Super Rugby, and we have found our semi-finalists, and I don't think we're shocked by any of them, but David Havili will join us out of the Crusaders, who continue to put together good performances. They will now face the Chiefs. We'll chat to the Crusaders captain after 4 o'clock. Jason Holland out of the Canes, he is with us after 5:30 as well, one of their assistant coaches, and Lash has played the music of their team song, and they are looking absolutely electric as they push their case for another title. Bulldog Richie, Dean Richie out of the Daily Telegraph, he is with us just after five. He has penned a piece in the Daily Telegraph in Sydney saying that the NRL should stop looking at Ipswich and go chips in on a second New Zealand side as their next team in terms of expansion. So we'll chat to him about that. A few other things that we normally do on a Monday as well. We'll catch up with Paul Mawate from the TAB. We'll have an agenda shortly and we'll hopefully get a few texts from you good people out there on 8833. 3.5 minutes after three, Millsy and Guy on Sport Nation coming to you live from the Kogan Mobile Studio. 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
4: Time for your sporting headlines at 3 past 3. NZ Rugby Chief Executive Steve Lancaster says NZR spoke to a number of head coaches before making the bold move to appoint Tony Brown as an All Blacks assistant coach in 2028 and 2029. Lancaster said NZR had completed its homework before signing Brown, who is currently contracted as a Springboks assistant coach through to the global tournament in Australia in late 2027. Here's Steve Lancaster on his appointment this morning.
5: Well, we're in constant dialogue with coaches around the world, right? One of the things we're really fortunate about here in New Zealand is that we have a lot of our coaches coaching at a really high level around the world. And we've remained in dialogue with Tony over recent years, in fact, and we've just got to a point in time where he was considering what's next after the World Cup. We were really keen. We've been keen for a long time to have him coaching in New Zealand, and the stars aligned and we were able to reach agreement.
4: And in the All Blacks Sevens, All Blacks Sevens head coach Tomasi Kama will step down at the end of the 2025-26 World Series campaign with his contract set to expire. Kama, who has been part of the coaching group since 2017 and head coach since 2023, said the time was right to move on after more than 2 decades representing New Zealand Sevens as both a player and coach. In the French Open, Alexander Zverev has finally landed the Grand Slam title that threatened to elude him by overcoming Flavio Caboli to win a tense French Open final in 5 sets. The 29-year-old German securing his first long-awaited major triumph with a 6-1, 4-6, 6-4, 6-7, 6-1 victory over 10th seed Caboli on Sunday evening local time in Paris. And in the IndyCar, 3 Kiwis are currently just getting back to racing at St. Louis in IndyCar with the red flag flying due to rain at 138 laps. Scott McLaughlin in 11th. Marcus Armstrong currently 16th and Scott Dixon flying the flag in 3rd. The leader is currently

0: Marcus Ericsson from Sweden. And those are your sports news headlines. Thanks to Night and Day. They've got it when you want it at Night and Day.
1: Good on you, Braden. Thank you for that. Alongside Lashes in the producer's booth. I think that might be the first and last Grand Slam title for Alexander Zverev, just by the way. Hello, Millsy. How are you?
2: Yeah, afternoon to you, little master. How was your weekend? Very good, was it?
1: Yeah, it was very good. Yep, always good, Millsy, off the back of a good Crusaders performance. You know that by now.
3: They were excellent, were they? They were a joy to watch as they took the Blues down. Braden, impact player. Braden, I've decided, always off the bench, you always make an impact. And we are impressed by your skill set every single day. My old sparring partner, Lashes. Didn't have much time with Lashes on the weekend. They actually went missing. I suggest he may have had a date or two because he was pretty silent on the old airwaves. But that's okay. We'll get filled in about that later on. Hey, the test match. Cricket test. New Zealand versus England.
1: Very keen to hear your thoughts around this.
3: Well, post-test, I did some data spreadsheet analysis to try and find out what the hell went down. And were you aware that was the third fewest balls delivered in the test match of 996 deliveries in that test match is the third fewest of all time.
1: I was not aware of that.
3: Well, the lowest was in 1888, another Lord's test between which two countries, Lashes? Can you remember?
4: Sorry, Kyle, I was just replying to someone who wasn't listening to you.
3: That's okay. England versus Australia, because they were the only ones playing test cricket at that time. 792 deliveries. And then in 1907, the Leeds test, which I assume was at Headingley, England versus South Africa this time, 976 deliveries.
1: Oh, so all three are in England. Just stop playing test cricket there.
3: Well, it goes to think. Pitch racism, because obviously when there's a bad pitch in the subcontinent,
1: everyone like, raves play about a game there again.
3: Demerit points, yep. But when yep. It's in Australia or England, that's never the case. And that's an observation we could maybe talk about at another time. NBA series, I tuned in Saturday afternoon to watch that game. Very underwhelming performance. For me, I grew up in an era of Michael Jordan. I actually remember Magic Johnson pre-Jordan, post-Jordan, let's go Kobe Bryant, post-Kobe, let's go LeBron, like some real big superstars, Steph Curry as well. And I was watching that series, and it's a shame Finballs isn't in here today because I like to grill him about it. just the lack of stars in this NBA series. Like, the NBA series is normally packed with stars, and the fella from the Spurs, big tall guy,
1: Victor Wembanyama,
3: should be jumping number two in the lineout with the Blues, solve their lineout issues without question. But look, he might be a star in the future, but I watched him play. His basketball IQ is a little bit to be desired.
1: Shots.
3: But anyway,
1: fired.
3: We'll move on.
1: Did you see his second half? I mean, he did stuff up the game in the last play.
3: I watched his play, but don't worry. I was watching the last 2 minutes very intently. And
4: why were you watching it so intently?
3: I thought he was poor because it was the first leg in Millsy's multi. Spurs to get the job done at home before they head to New York for some away games, and they weren't mentally tough enough to do that. He only scored 7 points in the first half. Well, your star in a must-win game in the first half.
1: I'll give you that. He was nowhere in the first half.
3: Well, yeah, this bewildering for me. So then Saturday afternoon, post that, me and a few of the lads decided to watch the rugby games together. 4:35 kickoff was that first game. So we headed down to the local tennis club because one of the lads is on the committee there, so we could have access to the bar. Don't worry about it, do-gooders. He does have his license to be able to serve grog over the bar, so it's okay. So don't jump on the airwaves just yet. So we watched that game, Crusaders Blues. Big improvement from both sides compared to when they last played 4 weeks ago, was it? Was it 4 weeks ago? Well, I thought the Blues were poor that day, and I don't think the Crusaders were much chop either, even though they got the win. But I thought both teams had elevated the game, thoroughly deserving the Crusaders to get the result. Meant to head home after that. We didn't. We stayed on and had a few more. By this stage, we chimed. We were in the Asahis early on. Then we got a bit bloated. So we moved on to the Pals. And then we were getting hungry. So we thought the best decision to make instead of going home was to head down to Millsy's village to Waterboy to get some food. They got wonderful food down there. Paddy, you do a wonderful job. And that's when we sort of watched the second half between the Chiefs and the Reds. By this stage, our attention possibly moved away from the tallies and we're sinking a fair few Guinness.

0: to get us going, and then the rugby league game rolled into that, wasn't it? The Broncos versus the Gold Coast Titans?
1: Yep, correct.
0: Approximately 2.5 minutes into that fixture, my old mate, Oathy Boy, he said the Titans' line speed is absolutely atrocious. He picked that up after 2.5 minutes. It's amazing when you hear something like that, you immediately think, well, we need to jump on the Broncos. I didn't in the end because I got sidetracked yet again, and

0: and a few bad plays, a few skill set opportunities which didn't go their way, possibly because they weren't good enough, but that was certainly disappointing as well.
1: Where do we start with that, Lashes? I'm not quite sure what to pick apart first.
2: Yeah, no, neither do I, to be fair.
1: Took us on a journey there.
2: They did. I'm really questioning the decision to go from Asahi to Powell's, then to Guinness. That's extraordinary.
1: Crazy. Well, you did say they were hungry, so they obviously needed a meal, and so you got your Guinness through the meat. You got your meal through the Guinness.
0: Well, it's very good Guinness down there at Waterboy, Lashes. And the very first libation down there was one of the lads. I'll talk about it later on when it comes to the cattery, but he ordered this drink. It was just absolutely disgusting stuff. And I wasn't happy. And in those sort of situations, you actually need leadership and they need to be told that that was an atrocious drink. Because some people would have just go through it. And then my other cobber, he chimed in with me and so pushed that to one side and got into the Guinness.
2: So it sounds like amongst drinking all the piss, you watched a fair bit of sport. Any standouts over the weekend for you, Kyle?
0: Well, Eli Odenrein. We watched that TAB website ferociously for when he was any time try score, but it never came up.
1: He was a millimetre or so away from getting across the chalk as
0: and
1: well.
0: And I was yelling.
1: Yeah, I bet you were.
0: But it never came up. But this Johnny McNichol impresses me from the Crusaders.
1: Good is he? Jeez, he's a good classy player.
0: I think he's the unsung hero of that footy team down there. Doesn't get the recognition that he deserves. Leicester was good again. It was a far better game than the one 4 weeks ago.
1: Well, let me put this to you, because Ken has texted in, and Ken, I don't know how you find so much positivity sometimes. Hurricanes haven't won anything yet. I agree with that. Pressure time now. They usually fold at this point. Blues just do the magic, Ken says. Now, my question to you, Millsy, as the Blues fan, probably one of the most ardent Blues fans that I know, do you have as much confidence as Ken seems to have about the boys in blue?
0: I'll Phil Kennan, should I?
2: Yeah,
0: I'll do that right now. So the Blues on the weekend had 52 points scored against them.
1: Correct.
0: The round of 16, the Blues had 59 points scored against them.
1: You mean the last round of regular season?
0: Yeah.
1: As in round 16.
0: Yeah, round 16. Yep. So quarterfinals, what I said before, round 16, 59 points scored against them. Round 15, no 47. Points. Why is that?
1: Oh, bye.
0: They had the bye. Round 14, they had 47 points scored against them. Yes, against the Crusaders, obviously, on the weekend, Hurricanes and the Chiefs. So the best teams. They've played the top four teams in the last three times they've played. So you could say that a little bit. But, my God, if you want to be a contender in any competition, I don't care what the sport is, defence wins those competitions.
1: Well, honestly, mate, like I don't know if you saw the Panthers-Tigers game in the NRL last night. I'm not saying it's going to get that bad in terms of nil and in terms of 68. But if the Canes are on like they were on Friday night and the Blues can't improve their defence like we've seen, as you've just illustrated, over the last 3 weeks, it could be an absolute bloodbath on Saturday night.
0: The Canes really are the best team in the competition and they will go on to win it against Chiefs in the final. But, and I said that round one. But that's okay. We won't go back. We go forward. But you're right though, little master.
1: They could absolutely do a massive number on them on Saturday night.
2: The Blues turned up on Saturday.
0: They did
2: until
0: too.
2: Until that red card. I know, you can't change things, but I would have loved to have seen how that game panned out if there wasn't that red card, because then they just kind of lost all hope a little bit and conceded some soft tries. But they had a lot of edge. They were going through the Crusaders, a lot of punch through the forwards. And then, the red card went and their hopes went with it, unfortunately. But yeah, I'd say the Chiefs watching that game would sit back and review that and be like, okay, so this is how you really expose the red and blacks.
0: When the Blues went up 7-0, I was like, here we go. They've actually switched on. The freshen up's done them the world of good. They're engaged. But then obviously it went tits up. And a little bit more of my story down at Waterboy. Post this game, I went down to the bathroom down the back there on the left, and on the right, I passed a couple of Cantabs. Good lads, good Cantabrians, but they're just a bit painful. And obviously, they're up and about the red and blacks. And after talking up the red and blacks from their performance on Saturday night, we went straight into Razor Ray chat and how it's a disgrace that he's got. Oh, Cantabrians are just built different.
1: You said it yourself. Good people, Millsy.
0: The hell we got onto there, it was just like, it was mind-boggling.
1: It's good stuff.

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Jeez, it sounded like it had everything. 17 after 3, we have to take a quick break because we have to get into the agenda next. Millsy and Guy on Sport Nation. Thanks to Kogan Mobile and Farmlands. 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Scotty and

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11: 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And then, a moment that now echoes through All Whites history as Winston Reid rises.
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14: 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Talking to
0: myself. Crusaders captain David Havili with us after 4 o'clock. A couple of texts along the same lines, actually. That was a long run in from Millsy, starting from past the boundary rope. And a text into my personal number. Remarkable start from Millsy today. I reckon he doesn't need a co-host. Just let him go.
15: Well, I got a text into my personal phone too, saying, for F's sake, Millsy's still going, is he?
16: Is that Mick?
15: Correct.
0: Our feedback's a gift, isn't it?
16: Yeah. You know. Doesn't matter, we march forward.
0: 22 after 3, let's get into an agenda.
17: The agenda.
15: Now, boys, you wake up this morning.
17: Agenda 1.
15: The news comes through of Tony Brown, 2028. Talk about going early.

0: early. Everyone kind of knew it was on the cards, but what do you make of the appointment? We'll start with you, Little Master.
1: The appointment is good. I rate him highly as a coach. He's got a lot of positive feedback, I guess, from people who have worked for him, with him, all that sort of stuff. He seems to do wonders with teams that he goes to. The one thing that, I don't even know how to term it, but the one thing that sits in the back of my head is this another, like, has South African rugby got another one over New Zealand rugby? In the sense that, let's say they go and win the World Cup again next year, and then he comes here, well, he's already done the job that he needs to do for them.
0: Yeah,
1: and I just, I don't know. I like, great that he's coming back. Don't get me wrong. I think he's fantastic, and any addition, any Tony Brown addition to any coaching setup, I think, is a positive one. But I just feel like South Africa might be laughing. If they win the World Cup, they'll go, oh, well, you can have him now. We've got what we needed out of him. He's laid the foundations of us being an exceptionally, well, helped lay the foundations of us being an exceptionally good rugby side. Have him back. That's all good. But we've had the success that we need, if that makes sense.
2: I like it, and I like it very much, but it depends what lens you look through, whether you like it or not. If we go back to the start of Razor Ray's reign, like, that was a boys' club appointments back then, whereas even back then, Tony Brown was one of the best coaches in the country, and I think everyone was aware of that. I like it how New Zealand Rugby's gone out and secured his services post-World Cup, even though we could have a bad next 2 years and Dave Rennie might not be in charge and there could be a completely different coach leading the lads. Securing the best coaches is paramount, but it's that old thing, if you are the head coach, you want to build your team that sits underneath you, because then everything rests on you.
0: Mm.
2: But I like the fact that if there could be direction to head away from that we just secure the best coaches, whoever the best coaches are in the land, because you potentially could say, hey, have Razor Ray in charge, but his assistant coaches, you could have five other quality ones who probably could be considered some of the best in the country, as in Tony Brown, not engaged in the All Black environment. So I like it from that point of view.
0: Mm.
2: But if you were head coach post World Cup, it could be Dave Rennie. Well, who's going to get the ass?
0: For all in,
2: because so, you know, Dave Rennie's got his coaching staff in now, right?
0: Mike Blair's with him, and it sounds like they'll just make room for Tony anyway.
1: So, but yeah, it'd just be an addition.
0: Does sound like Dave Rennie, this is very much just a 2 year thing for him, unless he feels absolutely rejuvenated and refreshed and wants to carry on. But it kind of just sounded like it was a 18-month job to come in here and do a job for New Zealand.
1: So, if that's the case, does that mean that because they've got Tony Brown, that probably hints that Jamie Joseph is going to be the guy?
0: I don't think it necessarily hints at that at all. Steve Lancaster came out and said they're constantly in dialogue with other coaches around the world. I'd say they would have maybe identified three or four potential candidates to take over if Dave Rennie is to move on, and they would have had discussions with them. Would they be keen on Tony Brown joining that team if you were to be successful and be the new All Black coach? And they would have probably all would have said, yeah, happily have him on board. So they've gone out and got him.
2: I like it. And I like what the New Zealand Rugby Union have done. They've got him. He can't go anywhere else.
0: Mm.
2: I think it's no question he's one of the best coaches in the country.
0: Mm. Well, on the planet, yeah.
2: We have him. So it's a great thing.
0: And to your point about if South Africa, if it feels like South Africa have, got one over us, on us again, I did text Downtown Tony Brown to get him on the show today. He is back in the Rainbow Nation and he's just woken up and his apologies, but he is lying low. It hasn't gone down well in South Africa, he said. So we'll just win a couple of test matches first and we'll try and do that. And then happy to speak afterwards. But okay. Yeah, so clearly they're not all that happy, because there was some chat around that from some South African scribes that they wouldn't be surprised if Rassie just pulls the plug on it now. So just catch you later, mate.
1: What?
0: I'm not going to say that's going to happen, but that was what some South African journos on Twitter were saying.
2: Well, since this announcement?
0: Yeah. Interesting times.
3: Oh. Agenda 2.
0: Tell you where else it's interesting times, and that's for the Black Caps, gents. And is the average pitch a convenient excuse for a fragile batting lineup for the Black Caps, do you think?
2: I don't think this is a fragile batting lineup at all. Is this what you think, Nash?
0: It's just a question I've asked. Well, do I think it's a fragile opening partnership? Absolutely.
2: What part of it?
0: Both.

0: So Tom Latham.
1: Yeah.
0: Probably our greatest ever opening batter.
1: Good on Tom, but certainly not in recent times, is he?
0: Okay, so who do you replace him with?
1: This is the problem.
0: Well, no, you give me of an option who you're going to replace him with. It's very easy to say, let's drop someone. Who do you replace him with?
1: But could it be any number of people if the results you're getting or the output you're getting at the moment from Tom Latham's next to nothing?
0: So
1: is any option a better option?
0: Not too many batters were successful on this pitch. So let's just put a... turn the page on all batters in this test match.
1: That's the question. Is the average pitch a convenient excuse, or is it a fair enough one?
0: The pitch was subpar, even though I still have some question marks about the method of some of batters from both teams. I think a lot of the batters were batting in their crease. 23 or 24 of the dismissals were bowled or LBW. So stand a foot and a half outside the crease and stand outside off stump. So if you do get hit, you're going to be outside the line. Not too much of that was going on from what I saw. Yes, some of the boys were bowling pretty quick, so that would be in an uncomfortable environment. But to get through, like I was watching last night, it was seeming everywhere. Day four of the test match, seeming everywhere. But I think you've been too harsh on Tom Latham there. He would be one of our greatest ever batters. But his record is phenomenal.
1: I'm not going to say I can hold a willow to any form of ability. However, I remember pre this series, yourself and others, even Rach and Ravindra said that the key to all everything you get told about playing at Lord's is playing the ball late. So standing down the wicket potentially negates that with the variable bounce and that sort of thing that pitch was throwing up.
0: Mm.
1: So would that be why they didn't, take stump or take mark, a foot and a half?
0: That's the general line in England when the ball moves around a lot more. You would have heard the Duke's ball, it seems, and swings a lot more. So the theory is you play it as late as you possibly can.
1: Mm.
0: But I would have thought in this test match just being, well, it's not working what we're doing. Let's go out and meet the ball. Everyone's been bowled in LBW, so let's get ourselves into a position where we're going to get hit outside the line potentially. Everyone was staying crease-bound. Yes, it was hard when Ollie Robinson was bowling and the keeper was standing up, so it's hard to do in that situation. But the pitch was horrendous. If the stats, the third fewest balls in a test match. And I hate to be those people who... Because I think the game's gone too far in the sense batting's become a lot easier than what it was 15, 20, 30 years ago. So I like it when the ball moves around a little bit and test the batters. And we don't have lots of those anymore. So maybe, for me, it just did a bit too much. But I like to see the batsman get challenged. I think it's a good thing.
2: Tom Latham has scored 3 centuries in his last 9 innings in Test cricket, so it's not terrible.
0: Have you got the stats there?
2: I've just looked at, albeit all 3 of those were at home. So he scored 145.
1: The Windies, was it?
2: Correct.
1: Yeah. Well, this is
2: so
1: the point.
2: I get that. Yeah. I never, and I know Henry Nicholls quite well, and I consider him a mate. But I never thought I'd say this. I'd give Henry Nicholls a crack again.
0: For who?
2: Probably for Conway, perhaps.
0: What's Conway done?
2: Not a lot.
0: He got runs. He got 40-odd last night?
2: He scored 100 against the West Indies as well, and a double century as well. But
0: Conway scored 7 test centuries in...
2: Yeah, I know, but... Well, we go on about our domestic game and how it's decent enough to prepare people for test cricket. Well, Henry Nicholls has been scoring runs for fun in domestic cricket recently. So
0: it's a big step up, domestic cricket in New Zealand compared to international cricket.
2: And then the other thing that we've got to think about here is, now I don't know if this is the case or not, but rumours now abound off the back of Simon Dool's comments. I don't know if you saw them on Sky UK, alluding to a big announcement in the next 48 hours or so. And people have said, well, maybe that's Kane Williamson's retirement. And it very well could be Kane Williamson's retirement, because it does feel like he's probably on the way out in the next 12 months or so, potentially after the end of this series. Without Kane Williamson, and yeah, his form hasn't been great either, but I do feel like that batting lineup looks a little bit more brittle without him.
0: Okay, Devin Conway's played 34 test matches. He's got an average of 42.27, seven centuries in 13 50s.
2: Yeah.
0: And you're saying we need to put that to one side. And then I go to Tom Latham.
2: No, I'm not. I'm saying his record overall has been fantastic.
0: I thought you said you replace Henry Nicholls for...
2: I'm not saying he's a bad player. I'm saying form-wise, do we have to start looking at form players? Henry Nicholls is in form.

0: I thought you said Henry Nicholls to come in for Devin Conway.
1: I did say that.
0: Yeah, but I'm just saying, why would you do that?
1: But you're all of a sudden just saying, oh, well, his overall record is fantastic, so that means
0: when was the last time Henry Nicholls picked up a bat?
1: Well, I wouldn't have a clue, but he's been playing pretty well in domestic cricket.
0: He picked up a bat in a game for 2 to 3 months.
1: I'm just putting names out there because he asked us the question around a brittle batting lineup.
0: Yeah, no, I get it. I wouldn't call this a brittle batting lineup at all.
2: Well, I call it a lineup of flat track bullies, to be quite honest with you. You look at, well, Conway's hundreds against the Windies in Zimbabwe. Like, what, he's got three of those. As the text machine sort of alludes to, for some reason, and you and I have butted heads when it comes to this many times, I feel like, for whatever reason, the Black Caps batting lineup is timid against those Tier 1 nations, and they have a mental block.
0: Okay. Oh, they're cool. Oh, good. I take that on board. We've got Tom Latham here, 93 test matches. We'll go down as our best opener we have. And don't even anyone text in and say that. John Wright and Trevor Franklin and
1: all this sort of stuff.
0: It's just ridiculous statement. 16 centuries, 31 50s. In fact, there wouldn't be an all-rounded player in our history that plays fast bowling, short bowling, and then convert to plain spin.
1: He's an excellent player.
0: Better than Tom Latham. I'll just read out Thingy's stats. Devin's. Let's go to this other bloke. Kane Williamson. 110 test matches, 3,300s, 38 50s, average of 54. You said this batting lineup, so I thought about the batting lineup, I thought we'll go through the batters in the batting lineup.
2: Yeah,
0: let's go through this other kid called Rachin Ravindra. He is batting 22 matches, average of 47.28, 500s, 550s. A little bit of ability to go there. And then let's go to this other kid called, hear me out, Daryl Mitchell. What's he done? 37 test matches, averages 41.28, 500s, 1550s.
2: That's just scratching the surface, Millsy.
0: The history of our game, what batting lineup would you compare to that?
2: But, Millsy, it's all very well saying, however many test matches, however many centuries, however many 50s. I'm talking about opposition, and you look at the summer that we've got coming up.
0: It's the history of our.
2: Yeah. Tom Latham. In Australia, 26. In England, 23.
0: Who are you replacing? It's all well and good to say he needs to go. What are you putting in to replace that, this brittle top order?
2: Well, look what England just did with Zach Crawley, right? They gave him plenty of time, and it gets to a point where it's just like, okay, his output's not good enough. Should we try something else? That's all it's saying.
0: He played 60-plus test matches.
2: Zach
0: Crawley.
2: The proof's relatively in the pudding that, you know, these blokes score runs against teams we are more than likely expected to beat.
0: Okay.
1: It's a good debate, and there's plenty of texts there. We'll get to them shortly. 8833, keep them coming through. I love this show, eh?
3: Agenda 3.
2: Rightio, Agenda 3.
0: Revisiting Agenda 2.
2: If you've got more to say,
1: is it a brittle batting lineup?
0: It's a big call, mate.
1: It's a massive statement to say that.
0: The lineups we have had, call in the last 30 years. What lineup compares to better than that? Name some.
2: Hey,
0: Bruce Eager, John Wright. Okay, what are they average and what do they do?
2: Millsy, I'm just saying, I feel like for a number of years now, plenty of our batsmen have folded like origami when it comes to the best of test cricket.
0: You can only be judged on scoring runs against Australia.
2: No, not Australia. Well, England as well helps, of course.
0: Well, Devin Conway got what?
2: India
0: 200
2: helps, of course.
0: On his board. I think Kane's records are all right.
2: I tell you, your cricket is
0: not. You're picking and choosing.
2: That certainly sounds like what you're doing as well.
0: No, you just said, Lash, against England doesn't do anything. Well, just see, you got a double 100 against England last series.
2: But like this text just points out then, Kane Williamson, when was the last time he picked up a bat? It's picking and choosing.
0: Oh, for God's sake, mate. Kane Williamson is probably our greatest ever player we've ever had. Jesus Christ.
2: Right, let's move on.
3: Agenda 3.
2: As we sit here and now, this has come off the back of Brodie Retallick comments post the Kobe Steelers winning the Japanese final yesterday, where he said if Dave picks up the phone and the rules allow, he's ready to go. Do you believe we will see Richie Mwanga, Shannon Frizzell and Brodie Retallick in South Africa as we sit at this stage? Or maybe some, if not all, bearing in mind the NZR have said no, not at the moment.
1: So are the rules for Shannon the same as Richie?
2: Yes, but the rules for Shannon and Richie aren't the same for the big guzzler.
1: Why not?
2: Well, because I'm pretty sure, well, I'm definitely sure, Frizzell and Mwanga have signed on to play in New Zealand, where Retallick hasn't done so at this point.
1: Well, okay, so at the moment he can't. He's not even signed with New Zealand Rugby, so he's right now zero chance of playing for the All Blacks in South Africa.
2: Yes, but you knowing how the landscape can change.
1: But then, if he was to sign with New Zealand Rugby, wouldn't he be tied to the same rules as those two? I think unless there's an injury, and I could use injury in inverted commas, in which sense, then Richie probably would get picked up. But as it stands at the moment, there is zero chance we see any of those three in South Africa.
2: Okay. Like, do you say as it stands at the moment based on what Steve Lancaster said, or do you think there is legitimately no way that they will find their way there?
1: New Zealand Rugby would have to do a big U-turn in the space of, what, 2 months for any of them to be eligible unless there was an injury. So, yeah, I don't think there's a chance.
2: Okay.
1: Unless there's an injury.
2: Yeah.
0: I don't know the rules, but all three should be able to go to South Africa.
1: They should be.
0: I think it's ridiculous.
1: Yeah.
2: Even Retallick?
0: Yeah, pick him. What's a big deal?
2: Would you want to just pick him and then pick, say, Petanara, or do you think there should be like a Centurion's exemption to get Retallick across the line?
0: I've discussed this before. I think we're going to get to a stage where it changes anyway. So let's just get there now.
2: Okay.
0: It's going to happen in 5 years, 6, 7, 8 years' time. There'll be a change. So let's just do it now.
1: It is absurd that you sign a player and they're not eligible to play for that national team straight away. If you sign them, pick them. Makes zero sense. 8833. 20 and a half away from 4 o'clock. We'll take a break. Maybe get the fire hose and cool things down in here. Millsy and Guy on Sport Nation, thanks to Farmlands. 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
1: Bet live on your favourite sports. 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Paul Mawate with us from the TAB. Afternoon to you, mate. Let's get straight to it. What have the numbers come out in terms of these Super Rugby semi-finals this weekend?
21: Well, we've got a very, very close semi-final and a not-so-close semi-final, and we've already had a bit of a bet on one of the semi-finals as well. Let's have a look at that one first, Guy. The Hurricanes up against the Blues. Hurricanes, of course, a dominant win in the qualifying final against the Brumbies. They opened up at $1.16, bang, straight away. We had a $20,000 bet at $1.16. And now into $1.11 against the Blues. That is a significant line there for a semi-final in Super Rugby. The other semi-final, a lot closer, to be fair, the Crusaders and the Chiefs. The Chiefs at home, they're $1.50 favourite. The Crusaders out at $2.50. There's a bit of money for the Crusaders early on. They saw enough from that qualifying win against the Blues on the weekend to have another go, Crusader fans. So, yep, support for the Crusaders and a whole heap of support for the Hurricanes. Even at the line, the Blues haven't attracted much attention.
0: Hey, Paulie, what were some of the big collects over the weekend, whether it's horses or sport? Have you got that data in front of you?
21: Well, I can tell you, there's a number of multis that are finishing today on the Canterbury Bulldogs to beat the Parramatta Eels. The Bulldogs out at around $1.46 at the moment, I believe. The Eels at $2.75. They're 6.5-point favourites, the Bulldogs. There's a number of multis finishing. Here's an example of one of them. This guy must have put it on yesterday. He had the Panthers to win at $1.20. The Sharks to win at $1.30, and it finishes on the Bulldogs to win today at $1.46. It comes out at around $2.30. He's put $3,000 on that three-leg multi. Just needs the Dogs to do the business against the Eels. And what talking about an hour's time, I think that game kicks off. So, yeah, and that's just a wee sample of the sort of multis that we've had through the weekend. Not too many picked the Panthers to put a cricket score. I think they didn't lose a wicket, the Panthers, against the West Tigers. I thought that might have been a wee bit closer. But in the end, crikey, they are sending a warning to everyone else in the competition. In fact, I think if you look at them with their full strength side, the Panthers are just a step or two ahead of every other team. The team that you would say would be just in behind them would be the ones who had the bye on the weekend. So, yeah, the Panthers, who were fairly big favourites against the West Tigers were just way too good for them. Boy, it was so good to see. They are a very good team to watch.
1: They certainly are. 68 without loss, the Panthers were at the close of play against the Tigers. Very good performance. Good on you, mate. Appreciate you jumping on. Paul Mawate there from the TAB, watching a bit live on your favourite sports and racing at tab.co.nz. Please bet responsibly. He mentions that Bulldogs Parramatta game. Live commentary of that is at 6:05 right here.

0: on Sport Nation. We will join the SEN team for that straight after we are done here. A few texts around the cricket. Do I get to them now, Lashes, or do we take a quick break?
1: I think we'll take a breather and then we'll get to them, eh? Because the former international cricket is pretty fired up and I love to see it.
0: It's going to be good stuff.
1: I'm not fired up. I'm just...
0: Well, John texted him before and said, just chill, Mills. Yeah.
2: Just spitting off stupid suggestions by yourself.
0: 12 away from 4. Text next. It's going to be good.
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0: from four. I mean, they're both right. Our batsmen seem to crumble against the big boys, but they're the best we've got, unfortunately. I know it was a poor pitch, but this test showed our players have got used to really good pitches to bat on. I agree with Millsy that our technique was poor. Use your feet well forward, well back. If leaving, you are taught to cover the stumps. Our judgment was poor. Too used to just hitting a line with no foot movement. Our batting coach should have talked a game plan for those conditions. How long does Reece Mariu have to wait? Tend to agree with that. First class average 52.60 from 49 innings, 24 years old as well, I will just add. Curtis Heafy, another impressive player whose first class average is 44.5.
1: Oh, get them in, mate.
0: 23. Tom Latham averages 26 in England, 27 in Australia. Where are our two biggest test series this year? And on the back of that, Latham has one test century versus India, Australia, England and South Africa in 90 innings.
2: Okay, just back to that first text, there's a good text. In that text, it kind of said something along the lines of our batters are used to playing on good surfaces. Yep. I agree with that. The surfaces around our country here in New Zealand are very flat. I think I may have mentioned the other day, almost the same. The pitches are the same. They're very good batting surfaces now. And we have a lot of small boundaries, so it's kind of... So Eden Park out or over, I don't like it. I love it. That's where I played all my cricket. I love playing there. Sorry, I don't mean this in a bad way, but as a batter, it's a block 4-6 ground. To Colin Munro, very good there. Block it, it was in a 4 or 6. It's such a small ground.
0: Yeah.
2: And I don't think that helped him in his transition into international cricket, actually, playing out at Eden Park, out of Oval.
0: Well, is that a big problem that we've got then in this country? It seems like the only ground really that is, I would say, big is probably Hagley Oval.
2: Hagley, your basin's pretty good.
0: The mount's okay. Basin and the mount are okay. I would say the boundaries are biggest. I don't have the numbers in front of me, but they feel the biggest at Hagley. But outside of that, like University Oval, they seem quite small.
2: Yeah.
0: McLean Park, obviously, very small.

0: Yeah, Pukekura Park, time for white ball cricket. So that's where I kind of find a guy like Finn Allen gets conditioned to hitting block boundary, and then he goes to the West Indies on low, slow turning wickets, and you need ones, twos, threes there. Mm. But never got conditioned, because in New Zealand, the white ball cricket on those kind of smaller grounds, it's more block bash. So it's very different. But getting back to, I know you guys want to get chop a few of these lads after this test, but the reserve batters over there, we've already mentioned Nichols,
1: yep,
0: and Dean Foxcroft, to replace some of those batters in our current top order.
1: They don't warm the cockles for me.
0: Like, Jesus.
2: No, it's
1: Henry Nichols has been tried and tested. I don't think that would be taking...
0: So Dean Foxcroft to replace any of that top six?
1: No, I mean, I'd rather get those young boys in there, eh?
0: Huh?
1: I'd rather get those young boys in there.
0: Which ones?
1: Mario,
0: remember the Zimbabwe Test Series last year? They didn't take him. And they took Henry Nichols.
1: Well, that's...
0: And he got runs. Like... Yeah. Boy, I need you to understand, it's a big jump
1: from
0: first class cricket in New Zealand to playing international cricket. Like, the jump is huge.
1: Massive jump.
2: You've got to start giving these guys a taste of international cricket, don't you? Test cricket. And I'm not saying...
0: But who are you dropping, though?
2: Wow. Like, yeah, we don't have enough time to discuss that right now, because we've got 5 seconds until the break.
0: Give everyone a go, international cricket.
2: David Avili shortly.
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2: Tune in for live commentary of the Bulldogs against the Eels. Kickoff 6:05 tonight. 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

0: Dibby Does Dallas.
1: Sorry, what?
0: Dibby Does Dallas. It might be R-18.
1: Dibby Does Dallas is a 1978 American pornographic film.
2: It's a movie! It's three! It's a movie! It's glorious!
1: Oh, my God.
2: It's glorious!
3: Well, they call it escorting rabbits. It's just a whole new jargon that
4: I understand the word escort. It's been a long time since I've had an escort, but I understand what you mean.
3: Just rewind it.
5: When you sound off on me, it's a celebration. You ring back home, you ring your wife. Baby, we done it. We're rich, baby. Conor McGregor made us rich. Break out the red panties. We're rich, baby.
6: Tom Wright gets away from a couple. Tom Wright with Wilson on his right. Harry Wilson going for his second. Harry Wilson, go on, Big Hanks. Go on, Big Hanks. Get it down. The Wallabies are in front.
2: Coming up to 2 minutes after four, Kattery and Penthouse Hour between now and 5 o'clock. So nominations for them, fire them through to 8833. We'll do them after we've spoken to David Havili very, very shortly after 5 o'clock. We're also going to catch up with Dean Bulldog Ritchie. He writes for the Daily Telegraph. You'll find him on NRL 360 fairly regularly as well. He's just written a piece in the last 24 hours or so saying that, or I think it was earlier this morning actually, saying that they should do away with Ipswich as the next expansion team after they've been, of course, West and to Papua New Guinea, and instead go all in on Christchurch. So we'll chat to Dean about that, and then we'll catch up with Jason Holland as well out of the Hurricanes. We'll find out what's on breakfast next hour too. We'll get to some of your texts very, very shortly before we bring in David Havili, but at 2.5 minutes after four, we can get some headlines.
7: Yeah, time for your headlines after 4 o'clock, thanks to Night and Day. They've got it when you want it at Night and Day. Ryan Fox has continued his consistency in the top-tier PGA Tour events with another top 30 finish at the Memorial in Ohio. The Auckland golfer carded a final round 70 to finish in a share of 27th place, 12 shots back from winner JT Poston, who defeated Ryan Gerrard in a playoff. In his seventh signature event of the year, Fox finished inside the top 30 for the sixth time. He now heads to Toronto, where he will defend his Canadian Open title, followed by the US Open. In other Kiwi news, Paul Cole has ended a four-year wait for his third British Open squash title by outlasting world number one Mustafa Asal in the final in Birmingham. Cole was 2-1 up in the best of five game final when his Egyptian rival retired from the match after feeling the effects of his 115-minute semi-final win the previous day. The world number two Cole last won the British Open in 2022, and yeah, that's his third title in the British Open.
2: He's a good footballer.
7: Good footballer indeed. Another good footballer is Christian Eriksen, but not good news for the Danish footballer. He collapsed this morning in a friendly against Ukraine, but is now conscious, says the Danish FA. The game in Odense was stopped after 65.

0: to walk from the field. It is the second time the former Manchester United midfielder has collapsed on the field after suffering a cardiac arrest in 2021. An update for the IndyCar at the St. Louis 500. We are currently 35 to go in the 260-lap race. Scott McLaughlin currently in sixth. Scott Dixon had a penalty, so is down to 15th. And Marcus Armstrong is in 12th. Newgarden leading that race there. And those are your sports news updates brought to you by Night and Day. Grab a hot drink from just $2 every Tuesday in June at Night and Day.
1: Thank you very much, Braden. 8833 for all your texts. Hi, team. I agree with you, Millsy, about the cricket and the New Zealand batsmen. The pitch was a complete shocker. Even Joe Root failed. I don't think the likes of a Virat Kohli or even a Don Bradman would have done any better on that joke of a pitch. From Dave in Queenstown. I'm with Millsy. Our batting lineup is our best possible. Form is temporary, class is permanent. From Ryan, Dad's army needs an overhaul, lads. Does that mean these guys get free passes forever? Millsy, lads need to stop living in the glory days. It's about today, says Scott.
2: All very good texts. And my point is, it's so easy to say we need to get rid of such and such, but who are you replacing such and such with? Mm.
3: One texter just said there, Rhys Murray, this is, scored 249 for New Zealand versus South Africa A in South Africa.
2: Okay, do you want me to dive into the South African domestic competition for you and give you your wee education?
3: But all a guy can do, Kyle, is score runs.
2: I know. Right? Yeah, I get that. But in South Africa, they've got a massive quota system, which is a big issue in the domestic competition. So some of those teams, the question marks on how good they are. Yes, they got good players and the cream rises to the top. But I'm sorry, but Rhys Murray, albeit a good player, I think he's going to be a good player in the future, and Henry Nicholls, Dean Fox, you can't replace those guys with anyone in our top six. Like, it's in my head, I've got a small head and a small brain, but to put those three in that top order and kick out any one of our current top six is baffling for me.
1: Who bats three for you? Does Rutchin just go three if Kane does call it a day, or whenever Kane calls it a day, if it's after the series, if it's after Australia, does Rutchin go three?
2: Look, I'd have Rutchin down, definitely down, number four for Rutchin, even five potentially, but if Kane does call it a day, which is no surprise because I know how Kane operates, like it doesn't get caught up into, like playing cricket in Australia, you know, doesn't, you know, he's had an amazing career. Look, off the top of my head, Will Young potentially, but we've been there, done that. Nicholls, we've kind of been there, done that as well. Yep. So you either make a complete overhaul and get through till Christmas time at the end of the series in Australia, then make the call then of maybe some of these guys need to go out to pasture. But I think you're talking about some very good players.
1: We're not disputing the fact that they are. Like, I agree with you. Tom Latham, our greatest opener of all time. Absolutely. There's no doubt about that. Kane Williamson, I think, is our greatest cricketer of all time. I've got a lot of respect for Sir Richard Hadlee, but I think Kane Williamson is our greatest cricketer of all time.
2: But what
1: time.
2: Did Devin Conway get in this test match in tricky conditions? You got 40-odd and 50-odd. And his record is, like, I don't think Rhys Mario could even come close to that, boys. Or
1: 1 and 41 were his numbers.
2: Yeah. How many did Joe Root get in that test match?
1: Not many.
2: When did he get runs in Australia? Let's get rid of him.
3: Do you think, based on what they're saying there, particularly around like that Dad's Army stuff, and you're saying, well,
2: it's a question mark.
3: Yeah, it's all very well saying who to get rid of them, but it's about who you replace them with. And then because those names aren't exactly forthcoming, is that a big worrying sign for New Zealand cricket going forward, considering the age of the current sort of top six or majority of them?
2: I think across the world it's an issue, Lash. Apart from possibly England, where they still have a big focus on four-day cricket in the county system over there. Here in New Zealand, so Finn Allen, I mentioned him before. He should be one of our next cabs off the rank, but he has chosen to go down that white ball path. And probably, look, he might play test cricket, but has he earned it? No. But is he a good player? Yes. Like, we're at the stage where we've got young talent going over to play in these leagues around the world, and they're choosing that rather to apply themselves in four-day cricket and find their way into the test team. Mm. But the landscape of cricket has changed. So we're in the last generation. Tom Latham, Kane Williamson, Tim Southey's just retired, Daryl Mitchell I put in this category, where they grew up on four-day cricket to learn their game. They learnt their game in the four-day cricket environment, and they branched out from there.

0: that we're now about to enter another generation where that isn't the case. They are learning their game playing 2020 cricket around the world. Case in point, Finn Allen.
1: Mm.
0: And so it's a big issue who is going to be batting for us in the top six, say, in 4 to 5 years' time. Big issue.
2: I think they might rue that series that they had in Zimbabwe where they took a number of their big-name batters, and that was a tour where they could have taken these Reece Mario, Curtis Heafy type players and actually given them a shot over there in Test cricket environment, albeit against Zimbabwe. But that was obviously Rob Walters' first series, and in my head, I feel like they wanted to get a win for him to get his tenure off to a good start, but I feel like that should have been an opportunity to take some guys and give them a crack.
0: That was an opportunity, but that series should never have existed.
2: Well, yeah.
0: Because that's amount of devaluing of cricket that goes on at the moment is an absolute shambles. So the product has been devalued. So New Zealand played Ireland last week. That cost the Ireland Cricket Board £500,000 loss in that in hosting that game. Why is that game happening?
1: Hmm.
0: And giving away test status, Dean Foxcroft goes in, no
2: for
0: disrespect to Dean.
2: Game as well.
0: Yeah, for a 4-day game.
1: Yeah.
0: So, and then they're serious to Zimbabwe. Like, why is that happening?
2: Yeah.
0: Like, these boards, us included, are all shooting ourselves in the foot. And then you play white ball series, and you're down to, like, almost a C team. And they're getting international caps. Like, come on. You imagine if the All Blacks started touring a tour of Argentina, and they pop over and play Uruguay and Brazil, and they rest the top 50 players to give some exposure, and you call that test caps?
1: Mm.
0: Nah, it's not right with me.
2: Game's gone.
0: And that's what's happening in international cricket.
1: Yeah, it's worrying, isn't it? You've got a 15-year-old, 16-year-old kid yourself, Millsy, likes his cricket, Albie. If he got to a point where he had to make a decision around that, would you be telling him to go the white ball route?
0: Well, I'm old school. I love red ball cricket. But you cannot fault some of the numbers these guys are guessing.
1: Mm.
0: So, for example, this competition I'm involved in with the Castle Rockers over in the European T20 League, a three-week competition, some of the contracts up around $150,000 for 3 weeks. For 3 weeks cricket, 10 games of cricket, some of these contracts are $150,000. And the smallest contract is in $30,000.
1: So $10,000 for
0: 3 weeks.
1: Yep.
0: So how could you fault a youngster going, wow,
2: you can't.
0: I can do four of these a year?
1: Mm.
0: Wow. And earn yourself, you know, $800,000 a year to play in four of these things?
1: 12 weeks work.
0: Imagine all the golf you play outside of that.
2: Yeah, hey. Jeez, at the rate this is going, cricket might have to get in the catering in about 20 minutes' time. Millsy and Guy on Sport Nation coming to you live from the Kogan Motor.

0: going on in 2028, as long as Tony Brown's coming back. I think that's the most important thing. Get one of the best coaches in the world to come home.
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1: Coming up to 17 after 4, we'll get to some more of your texts shortly. A little bit later on this hour, we'll get into the Cattery and the Penthouse as well, so keep those nominations coming through on 8833. But David Havili, Crusaders captain, with us on the show now after a very, very good quarter-final or qualifying final win, they're calling them, over the Blues on Saturday. David, great to be able to talk to you again. Thanks for your time. I gather you've had a get-together, whether it be training or whatever, this morning. What have the coaches said after that good win over the Blues?
14: Yeah, just wrapped up a bit of training and a preview this morning, which is about a few things we could tidy up around defence and a wee bit of skill sets.

0: stuff, but yeah, a lot around their recovery, obviously, with the sharp week this week on Friday. So that's pretty happy in camp at the moment.
1: I asked Rob on Thursday or Wednesday or whenever we had him on last week if it felt like the team was peaking at the right time, and I feel like Saturday was more evidence that perhaps that is

0: Yeah, there's some definitely some great energy, and I think what's helping is a few guys are having some form heading into the main part of the season. So definitely with that as a factor, and we're definitely starting to move in the right direction.
1: Let's talk about Johnny McNichol, bit of an unsung hero this season, to be fair, but he's been in sublime form. You guys must be thrilled with that.
0: Yeah, pretty blessed to have him in the team, to be honest. Obviously, Will's not out there at the moment, and to bring the experience like Jay Mack in, and you know, he's played around the world in some awesome stadiums with Wales and the Scarlet, so he knows what it's about. And yeah, I think he's just sort of enjoying his rugby, and he loves being back home with his family too, so I think that's sort of contributing to it.
2: Just on that, D Harlashes here, mate, I'm interested to get your thoughts when it comes to that, because you know, I've heard you say in the media in recent interviews that it's business time and the Crusaders, for whatever reason, they do know how to go about their work when it comes to finals footy. But the reality is there's still plenty of new faces and young individuals in your team at the moment. So to guys like yourself and Cody, obviously, and that, do you really look to enforce that message that, hey, come knockout footy, the red and blacks go to another level, and try to get that buy-in? Because it's all very well saying it's, the Crusaders' way to go about things, but as I say, there's still some very, very new faces in your group.
0: Yeah, for sure. There's definitely some new faces, and we've had a terrible run of injuries over the last sort of few weeks, and we trust everyone that steps into the jersey, and we've seen the performances over the week, and I thought our bench came on really well and finished, and there's a few young guys on there, so I think they're just chomping at the bit to get into the finals footy, and they're just playing really well at the moment.
3: To Lash's point, and to your point as well, around how many injuries you've got, how much have you taken it upon yourself to really lead this team? I know you're obviously the captain, but geez, you've been playing some excellent football in the last few weeks. How much is that to do with you picking the team on your shoulders, considering all the guys that you do have out at the moment?
0: Yeah, just trying to do the best I can to keep the team on the front foot, but I think it's more around myself. I'm just enjoying the footy, and I think at the start of the season I was probably taking too much load, and sort of just got back to what I do best, and that's just playing and enjoying my footy. So that's probably what's happened to me.
3: David Avili with us out of the Crusaders. How much have you been motivated by missing out on the All Blacks in the last couple of years? Has that been something that's got you up and about to prove that you should be pulling on that black jersey again?
0: Oh, I wouldn't say it's a massive driving factor, but obviously I wasn't in the squad last year, and being able to still show that I can still play some good rugby at the business end of the season is quite nice as well. But time will tell, and we've got a couple of big games coming up, so hopefully I can keep performing well and put my name in the hat.
1: David, is it fair to say leadership has elevated your game?
0: I think so. I think when people rely on me and demand me to play well, I think that's when I do my best work, and I've got some great leaders around me, like you see Coates. Will's been driving things behind the scenes, so it's just been freeing me up to be able to play well.
1: How much of a motivating factor is it potentially this weekend could be, or another 2 weekends, the last game with Rob Penny at the helm?
0: Yeah, big factor. Like, he's been a great leader for us over the last couple of years. Obviously 24 didn't go the way we wanted to, and to be able to bounce back last year and this year.

0: just gone to a new level, it seems, and there is a underlying hatred between the two sides. So, like, talk us through that and how that adds to the edge this week of not only being a, you know, a semi-final, but also the blokes on the other side of the field.
1: Yeah, you like you see, like, it's in the recent games, it's been a lot of heat, but, you know, everything goes on the line this weekend, and both

0: their complete performance. So we're definitely trending in that direction.
1: Is it a little bit strange when you beat a team by what you beat the Blues in the quarterfinals and you still see that they're in the competition? Like, what do you make of the finals format of Super Rugby?
0: I'll let whoever decides that decide that. I didn't even know that they were in there until after the game. So I just try to think of what's in front of me, and then I go about my work, but they can sort of handle that stuff.
2: Dave, interested to get your thoughts on the messaging from you guys down there at Red and Black Country. The reality is that, you know, the other two competition favourites and the Chiefs and the Hurricanes haven't won a competition in, what, the best part of 10 years. So do you guys really play into that fact that, you know, if you guys come out and smack them on the nose early, you know, they could go into their shells a little bit? Does that come into your thinking and your planning when it comes to knockout footy in which you Red and Blacks are so experienced?
0: I think we got a lot of experience in the finals series, so definitely going to lean on that. So the Chiefs, obviously, they haven't won anything, but they've certainly been there. They know what it's about, so we'll definitely be ready for this big challenge.
3: During the weeks, are you still talking about your 2020 kick?
0: What was that, sorry?
3: Oh, you know what I'm talking about.
0: The 2020 kick?
3: Yeah, yeah.
0: It actually felt like that's the nicest strike forearm, to be honest.
1: Is that your favourite club, is it?
0: Yeah, favourite club at the moment. I'm driver's technically not in the bag, so that's what's keeping me playing golf.
1: Geez, well, if you're hitting your clubs as good as you're kicking the ball, things are all good in David Havili world. Mate, great to have you on again. Thank you so much. Best of luck this weekend. Crusade on, eh?
0: Cheers, boys. Appreciate it.
4: Millsy and Guy.
1: Crusade on, Lashes. Crusade on. 25 after 4. Millsy and Guy on Sport Nation. David Havili, the Crusaders captain there with us. We'll take a quick break on the other side. Who's in the Cattery? Who's in the Penthouse? Any late nominations? 8833.
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4: 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The FIFA World Cup 2026 begins this Friday. 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

0: Coming up to 4:30, Melzi and Guy on Sport Nation. A few more of your texts shortly. We'll just do a couple of them now because there are a couple of Cattery nominations. Put the West Tigers and Brumbies defence coaches in the Cattery. Cheers, Chris. Guy, I'm tempted to put you in the Cattery because you said Kane's our greatest cricketer. There's none better than Richard Hadlee. A Crick Info Nuffy did a deep dive, multiple pages of stats, etc., into history's greatest bowlers, and Paddles was in the top two of all time. He certainly is right up there, obviously, Mikey. I just think probably a bit of bias from me because I've seen Kane play his whole career and I've always enjoyed watching him play. But yeah, I'm happy to bow down to Sir Richard. I think they're probably... They're there too by some distance in terms of New Zealand.
1: Or Martin Crowe.
0: Or Martin Crowe. Yeah, that's a good call. Three.
2: All right. Shout out to Emma Crowe ringing the bell.
1: Yes, I did see that. Nice touch and a new portrait of Martin in the long room.
2: Yeah,
1: I'm not too sure if that stays or not because they kind of moved him around a little bit.
2: We might have to get her on the show.
0: Hey, just before we get into the Cattery, Melzi.
1: Yes, Sky.
0: On the pitch.
1: Yep.
0: Would the ICC... ever be brave enough to take tests away from Lords?
1: Well, they've got another one this year against Pakistan.
0: Yes.
1: And I probably... Middlesex scores this season. I'm not too sure what's been going on. I haven't been following it that closely, but that was subpar.
0: Yeah, and you used a good term before, like pitch racism, because you're right. Like in India, Sri Lanka, Pakistan, if those pitches are served up,
1: yep,
0: everyone gets up in arms.
1: So the merit points, they get banned for like a year until they have to sort it out again.
0: So why should it be different at Lords?
1: That's it. Because it's Lords.
0: Yeah, well, that's exactly it. Yeah, it's the history.
1: Because they're a great lunch guy.
0: Yeah.
1: But you're right, though. Like, there's... for the coppers as well, you can't have that test against Pakistan being in a few months' time going 3 days. Like, they need five-day stadiums filled out.
0: Yep.
1: So it's a big flow-on effect. Be fascinated to see if they do take it off. Because every touring team, for some reason, plays a game at Lords because it's the home of cricket.
0: Yeah.
1: But... the home of cricket, you shouldn't discriminate when it comes to pitches.
0: No, exactly right. And the first ball of a test shouldn't go below knee height when it's pitched on a good length.
2: At what stage, you know, I mean, who knows, if there wasn't weather interruptions, how quick this test could have been over.
1: Could have been 2 days.
2: At what stage?
0: The third most balls in a test match, Dan McCarty told me when I did the cross. Third least, sorry, in test history. The other two have been in England as well. One at Lords way back in the 1800s and one in Leeds.
1: Yeah, I said at the start.
0: Oh, was that you who said that? Sorry.
1: It's going through my head. How are you getting me mixed up with...
0: Yeah.
1: What's the result?
0: I mean, that says everything.
2: But I was going to say...
0: wasn't weather delays, then yeah.
2: At what stage did the broadcaster come to the table and say, look, test cricket, we're not seeing 5 days, sometimes barely 4 days all that often?
1: Yeah, it's a problem, Lash. Mm. It's a big problem.
2: I think so. And one thing I love is a big problem.
0: Getting to the bottom of it.
2: Yep.
1: Well, yeah, we're entering the stage. Meaningless games as well, I think, will be knocked on the head.
0: They have to be.
1: Yep.
0: They have to be. That is killing international cricket, meaningless games.
1: Yeah, but then there's going to be, we see more of Australia, England and India, so that cartel get bigger and stronger because their product becomes more attractive.
0: Mm-hmm.
1: Oh, so it's just bloody, what way do you turn?
2: Yeah, but we've got to also come to the party in that front, and so does South Africa and other nations, and also be better, you know, so we actually compete and regularly beat them, you know, because at the moment, is it as attractive, like you say, to the cartel to go and play nations that they are heavily favoured to beat, probably will beat?
1: I think it's always been there in cricket. And to be honest, it's been in rugby as well.
2: Yeah, like that's true, but it's almost going the other way in rugby, where it's starting to even out a bit.
1: Yeah, it is even out.
2: Yeah, whereas at the moment, like, you know, I think England, India, Australia, they got the heroin for the cartel. We've got to find a way to bring in the fentanyl. We've got to be different. We've got to offer something else, eh?
1: I heard a statement on the weekend from Liam Livingstone, I'm not a big fan of, but anyway, that's he thinks India could field four teams. Four international.
0: In test cricket.
1: In international cricket. Four teams.
2: And
1: he said they're just getting that strong over there. And the IPL is such an advantage for their domestic talent.
0: Yeah.
1: So you can have their domestic players. So Rhys Murray, who you talked about before, hasn't played an international cricketer. Whereas their Reece Murray's versions over in India playing in the IPL. They've been exposed to Pat Cummins, to all these great players around the world playing a domestic game. So that just elevates their own personal game so much, and being in a pressure environment and being tested all the time. Whereas the first time a Kiwi guy does that is playing international cricket. Whereas a young Indian fella will come through and he's been exposed. So the young fella, Sura Yashini, or Vashini, whatever his name is, 15-year-old, he's faced Pat Cummins three or four times now. So when he does play for India against Australia, he's already been tested by that. It's not a daunting task. But if Reece Murray goes out and faces Pat Cummins, the only time that will happen would be in international cricket.
2: Different gravy. You know what that means, Guy Havell?
0: Oh, I do know what that means. Go to the vet.
2: It's Cattery time. Another big weekend of sport means there's been some more milk drinkers that deserve their place in the Cattery for underperforming or peeving you off or letting the team down, whatever it may be. Residing in the Cattery at the moment is, of course, Queen and Country Chloe Swarbrick. She will be there for the foreseeable election year. Tough, tough to have a heavy imprint on Parliament when you are in the Cattery. Hopefully it stays that way. Double standards, they remain in there. A couple of those have reared their ugly head. In my neck of the woods in recent times, the double standards day in their 50th milestones. We haven't seen one of those in a while, have we, Kyle?
1: No, we had a real run of them, didn't we?
0: Yeah,
1: we
0: might be knocking on the door to come out.
2: They could be, actually. the Blues, will they stay in there? They stay in there,
0: could
2: the
0: Blues,
2: of
0: course. Could be a long summer for the Blues
2: and
0: the Cattery.
2: $14 Coronas.
1: Yeah, they can stay in there.
2: They could stay in.
0: Are they cheaper in the Cattery, though? Do they bring the price down for members of the Cattery?
2: Yeah, I think they just do pay cost in the Cattery.
1: They were at the tennis club. I think the old Corona was $4.50.
2: Yeah.
1: Much better.
0: That's good. Maybe the cheaper ones are in the penthouse and you get $16 Coronas in the Cattery.
2: Chet Holmgren from the Oklahoma City Thunder. Long off season for him if he's going to be in there.
0: I think just bring him out.
2: Yeah, he takes up too much room as well.
0: He's a big lad.
2: The Broncos, well, they can stay in there.
0: Correct.
2: Fair dinkum.
1: What's going on up at Red Hill?
0: Big problems.
2: Scheduling of the Arsenal parade. Well, they can come out.
0: Yeah, they can come out.
2: And the Hurricanes, well, they can come out.
1: Why were the Hurricanes
0: in there?
1: Just
0: put them in there last
2: week.
0: Yeah,
2: why did I put them in there
0: again?
2: Because
0: they lost to the Crusaders.
2: Oh, that's right. That pathetic performance. Yeah.
1: Oh,
2: and
1: no.
2: They obviously, you know.
1: And you gave Laidlaw a touch-up in the interview with him during the week last week.
2: Millsy, like you say, in the belly, not in the back.
1: This is you.
2: Rightio. So, there needs to be four new entrants into the Cattery this week. Braden Harrison, we will start with you.
3: Yeah, well, I had my eye on the All Whites game against England over the weekend, and my pick for the Cattery this week is, I guess, the state of the pitches in America.
1: The Lord's pitch.
3: Not the Lord's pitch. They were playing in Tampa Bay, the home of the Tampa Bay Buccaneers. Big pirate ship in the background, which I thought was a bit funny. But the pitch was, the Buccaneers play on an artificial pitch when they play the NFL games. And they

0: sort of, I guess you could call it a sort of patchwork of stitching of different pieces of grass onto the field, and it just was awful for the game. The ball barely bounced, was very dry, and just created an awful atmosphere. So I guess looking ahead to the next month of football, whether or not these other pitches will be up to standard for football games, because they are playing at a lot of different NFL stadiums where they've had to replace the turf. Yeah, so those makeshift pitches for me for football games.
1: I saw Harry Kane, England captain, commented on it after the game, how he was very unsatisfied with the state of the pitch at Raymond Jones Stadium. So they can go in there. Pitches probably in general, really, cricket.
2: Yeah, football, that's a big problem with pitches, isn't there?
1: They can go in there for sure. There you hear it. Yeah, squealing. Millsy, we'll go with you.
2: Well, when I went from doing some preloading at the tennis club in the village, made my way over to Waterboy to have a few libations, one of the lads in the group decided to order a chili margarita.
3: Chili margarita,
2: yeah,
3: must be.
2: Dead set, worst drink on the planet.
1: Yeah.
2: And I've said it before about toasted sandwiches. If you go to order a ham and cheese toasted sandwich, don't be putting mustard in it or relish.
3: You just want ham and cheese.
2: Just give me the ham and cheese.
3: Maybe a little bit of onion.
2: So why is this entered? I know the cocktails, there's all different pieces you can put in there, and there's some bloody good ones without question that go down far too easy. But a chili margarita?
1: Chili margs, yeah.
2: Disgusting things.
1: Because the rim's covered in like salt and chili.
3: And chili. And
2: hot chili.
3: Just takes away from the actual drink.
1: Yeah.
2: Yeah, so I used some leadership on the weekend and put that to one side and grabbed one of the other boys for me. I don't care about upsetting the guy who got the drink.
1: Yeah.
2: Doesn't worry me. Give me a Guinness,
3: you just give it to him because he obviously likes them. So you just have it, mate.
2: And you know what? He chewed his way through it.
1: Yeah?
2: Yep. I think it's a fad. Oh, let's go get this flash drink. Oh,
1: it's
2: what
1: one
2: is
1: of
2: it?
1: Those hot girl drinks, mate.
2: Oh, a chili margarita. Okay, great.
1: Dead set. You will be sitting down. To go to the loo if you drink those. I mean, fair dinkum. Chili margs, eh, Millsy? Well, you played international cricket. Someone's buying you a chili marg. Like, fair dinkum. Oh, dearie me.
3: Oh, very good.
1: Little master.
3: Well,
1: what
3: I was going to put Auckland Transport in there for a $70 fine when there was no ticket or signage around where we parked, but it's too hard to explain the exact story. But they can just go in there anyway because crap organisation. But I'm actually going to put in inconsistent HIA protocols into the category. Now, I'm a big Crusaders fan. Everyone knows that by now. But when Malachi Rampling, rightfully, I think, gets a red card for that tackle, I think it was in the red card threshold, and I don't think you'd get many arguments around that, but he almost took Lester's head off, and Lester Fa'anga'anuku doesn't even go off for an HIA check. In this day and age of when we're, you know, pretty stringent around head knocks and protecting the brain and all that sort of stuff, I thought that was pretty poor. And I don't know whose fault that is. I'm not blaming the medicos or anything because they're just going by the rules, and obviously those mouth guards have a lot to do with it, but just find it quite inconsistent.
1: Common sense got to say, I don't care what the mouth guard says.
3: Yeah.
1: Common sense shows you 114 kilo Malachi Rampling put everything into Lester Fa'anga'anuku.
3: Exactly right.
1: Let's just bring him off for a wee look, eh?
3: And he might have been 100% fine, but at least do the test.
1: Do you know what I reckon that red card got Malachi Rampling?
3: Go on.
1: An All Black jersey.
2: What?
1: I honestly reckon there'd be some coaches out there that go, that guy brings edge and he brings physicality and it's something we lack. He's a great athlete.
2: He was a ferocious knock.
1: He got downhill on the carry a few times prior to that.
3: He was a little bit unlucky as well.
1: Yeah.
3: Like, I do think it was a red, but it was a little bit unlucky.
1: I feel like he's a player that takes no shit, eh? And I can definitely see him at some stage. Well, I think he'll definitely go to South Africa, to be fair, but with the question marks around Wallace Satiti, who's out at the moment, Simon Parker.
2: Parker's performance like?
1: Yeah, well, look, I think it's a massive game for Simon Parker versus Christian Leo-Willy this weekend.
2: But Christian Leo-Willy's played well.
1: He has played well. I had more
2: attention for that game than the second game. That's why I asked about Parker.
1: Yeah, Leo-Willy can probably be named in the 34-man squad now, I would say.
2: He deserves it.
1: But I wouldn't be surprised to see one of those Blues boys, Torian Barnes or Malachi Rampling.
2: Not Torian Barnes.
1: Okay.
2: No, he's a good player, Lash. Yeah. I respect that. But let's just put the colt out to the paddock for the year and get him back next year, eh?
1: Right, yeah. We can do that.
2: Why we got this fascination of rushing people in all the time?

0: Well, you did say Eli Odenrein's a first ballot Hall of Famer.
1: Well, there's always an exception, and he is it.
2: Are you putting anyone in there?
0: Yeah, I am. Who am I putting in there? Oh, jeebus. Oh, yeah, I was going to put in Offa Tuonga Fassi, because I think he should have retired yesterday. Fortunately, his best days are behind him. I was then going to put in Stephen Larkin, because the fall-off in the Brumbies has just been absolutely pathetic. But then I'm going to put my old mate in there, actually, Ben O'Keefe. He's back in there, I think, for a second stint. And people will blow up at me about this, but I am firmly of the opinion that I know the Hurricanes probably still win the match, but that scoreline's not what it was if it wasn't for two very crucial Ben O'Keefe decisions in the opening 5 minutes.
2: The scoreline's not what it was because it's probably 14 points less for the Canes than what they actually scored.
0: That's
2: they were so far the better team, it wasn't even funny.
0: Yeah, they were, because the absolute wind gets taken out of you when you're on the receiving end of those two decisions from Ben O'Keefe, I think. You can laugh all you want, but the only chance the Brumbies were of getting a win or causing an upset or even pushing it close was for them to start well. And that call of the non-collapsed mall in the in-goal area when the Brumbies put in that grubber kick for then the Hurricanes to go the length broke spirits of the Brumbies without question, to then only be backed up 2 minutes later by Warner Dearns getting a turnover, or sorry, Pasileo Tosi getting a turnover when Warner Dearns is lying all over the ball. Should have been a penalty, Brumbies. They plug a corner, who knows what happens. Instead, quick tap, Canes go length, score, down 14-0, game over. Inside 5 minutes from two decisions from Ben O'Keefe, game over. When it could have been vastly different set of circumstances for the Brumbies, and they disappointingly threw in the towel, which is on them. But I just feel like big games, teams, when you go to Wellington against competition favourites, you don't need massive calls like that going against you. And I think Ben O'Keefe and our officials have got to be better than that in the remaining knockout games.
2: Hey, it's your decision. I'll just say at least the admission into the category will be quick, and he knows the protocols because he's been in there already.
0: Dead right, he's got his passport.
2: Quarter to five.
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2: It's tight, it's tense, it's Wembley, and then Jeff Hurst strikes. Hat-trick in a World Cup final, England's greatest moment, and still one of football's biggest debates. Did it cross the line? History says yes, and England are world champions.
1: That was a Sport Nation Football World Cup moment.
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5: Ten away from five, Millsy and Guy on Sport Nation. We found out who was in the cattery. What about the penthouse for the day, team? Who's coming out?
6: Hold on, my computer's just playing up. Remember, we have the Odin Rhine suite in the penthouse where it's you get to the top of the lift, you hop out, and then you hop on another lift and go up again to the Odin Rhine suite. And checking out of that is, of course, his namesake. And Eli Odin Rhine, who we must say was dynamic again and into everything again off the pond. Eli, and we'll be very interested to see what they do as they head to Wellington, if he gets the number two on his back or not.
5: My wife, well, we were watching that game together and she just kept going, Millsy's mates everywhere.
7: Oh, he's just such a good footballer. He wants it. He's got ticker. He's got ticker in spades.
5: Yeah, he's got something else about him, doesn't he?
6: He does, eh?
7: In spades.
6: Like you said, Millsy, the other 22 Blues had his sort of fight.
7: Work rate, desperation just to get up off the ground and find the ball. Make the hit.
6: Dare I say, I was actually impressed with the Blues in the opening 20 minutes.
7: Yes, yeah, same.
6: All the wheels came off with the red.
5: And they came off massively. Right, we don't have too long. Oh, I mean it. They did, didn't they?
6: Red and black, so. What do you got for us, Braden? Who's in the penthouse this week?
8: Well, I can never go past a Kiwi winning a title, so I'm going to go with Paul Cole.
5: He's a great
8: winning
5: human
8: his,
5: being as well.
8: Third British Open squash title, and I believe he's going to be on breakfast tomorrow morning. So if you want to hear his thoughts after winning his third British Open title, I believe the Bricky boys will be catching up with him.
5: Good stuff. Look forward to that. I've got so much time for Paul Cole. Great athlete.
6: Big good. Cat.
7: Me?
6: Yep.
7: Well, you pointed out on Thursday that down at the Caketon there would be weather down during that game. There was weather and bad weather. I thought Ruben Love's kicking display was top-notch.
6: It was.
7: In those conditions. Top-notch. I haven't... Have I done any place kicks on the Caketon? I can't recall. I don't recall, but I can imagine it'd be quite swirly.
6: Yeah.
7: Quite swirly, and you need to be on point. And he was on point.
6: Was. Very good player kicking.
5: I'm going to go to another rugby player who I've been immensely impressed by. Since Will Jordan has had his problems with injury this season, and I'm an enormous Will Jordan fan. I think he's one of the best players in this country. And so I was a bit worried about what was going to happen with the Crusaders backline. But Johnny McNichol has been just superb since he has come back from Wales. He has filled that gap brilliantly. And he can have a well overdue stay in the penthouse, actually, Johnny McNichol. Brilliant player.
6: Need to get some clarity on some of these other internationals, like some Brad Shields and that, if they'll be taken to South Africa in a leadership capacity, eh?
5: Well, Brad Shields...
6: played for England, yeah. But isn't that, well, that was 6 years ago, though, seven years ago. Yeah, something like that.
5: Yeah, right.
6: Anyway, who am I putting in? Oh, yes, that's right. A man that I thought was under real pressure. All Black spot, right, royally up in arms. Well, not up in arms, that's the wrong way to say it. Up for debate, up in the air. Yep. And he performed very, very well on Saturday night, and that's Cortez Ratima. He was very good for the Chiefs. All Blacks coaches are at pains to remind us, these last 3 weeks, as in the week just been and the next two coming up, are where things just matter a bit more when it comes to selection, and I thought he started off the playoffs the right way with a very good display for the Chiefs, and I think it was very much needed from his personal point of view to get back in black.
7: That very good. Well pointed out to the Lash. So who goes into the open
5: in the suite?
6: We've got Paul Cole, Cortez Ratima, Johnny McNichol and Ruben Love. Yeah, it's interesting, isn't it?
5: A lot of footy players.
7: Maybe the text machine decides or...
6: Yeah, okay.

0: Okay.
1: Tell you what does warm the cockles.
0: What's that?
1: And that's when Pound for Pound was out there playing for the Chiefs again on Saturday night.
0: Pound for Pound?
1: Damien McKenzie.
0: Oh, yeah.
1: I think at the minute, Pound for Pound, best footballer in the land.
2: He played very well on Saturday night.
1: How
2: very
1: heavy
2: well.
1: is Damien McKenzie? What would his weight be?
0: Oh, I'd be 77, 78.
1: Okay, so he dropped a few kilos so he could ride on the high weights.
0: Yeah. Correct. There's not much to the
1: There's
0: wee
1: not
0: fella.
1: Much to him.
0: No.
2: But it doesn't stop
1: but
2: him.
1: But he tackles.
2: It's incredible.
1: Is that a fair assessment, pound for pound? Best player in the world? I mean, outside Eli.
0: Yeah. It's true. There are some blokes that are small in stature that are very good. Cheslin Colby, DuPont, obviously.
1: Yes, DuPont.
0: BLB Array from Bordeaux, the current IRB World Player of the Year.
2: Just what happened to them?
0: Not the biggest man. Yeah, Bordeaux are just European champions. Didn't make the playoffs for the French top 14, but what that does mean, though, is that French side coming to Christchurch will be very strong now.
1: Good.
2: So those players who aren't in that will come over.
0: Well, unless the French do
2: run in the finals, sorry.
0: You know, some ridiculous decision.
2: Yep.
0: But now that they'll have the next sort of 3 weeks to a month off, absolutely no reason why the Bordeaux boys, of which there's plenty of French internationals in that side and some of their best ones, won't be in Christchurch, which is a good call.
1: Is Duplessis big or small?
0: Well, for a seven, he's small.
1: Yeah, that's what I mean, yes. Yeah. So pound for pound, he'd have to be up there.
0: Yeah, very good.

0: Whereas you, 6 foot, what, 5 that you are.
1: Yeah.
0: Gee, I wish I seen you play code, eh? Saw you play code.
1: I'm going to play in a couple of weeks.
0: Oh, yeah, that's right. You are too.
1: So are you.
0: No, I'm not.
1: I've told them you are.
0: Nah, company insurance premiums, they can't afford that.
2: The text machine's one-way traffic, Paul Cole.
0: Fair play.
2: Well, it is a world Odin Ryan Suite British Open, yet one of the majors, as a texter points out. Good shout.
1: Into the Odin Ryan. Paul Cole into the Odin Ryan.
2: Dean Ritchie, the Bulldog, out of Daily Telegraph. He is with us next to chat some NRL. Jason Holland next hour as well.
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0: What a disastrous performance from a proud nation. Simply unforgivable. It is not good enough. We should be demanding more. This is who we are, man. We are supposed to be the best rugby nation in the world. Never felt like this. What the hell is going on with New Zealand rugby?
1: Alligator blood, 300 metres to go. Van Animo, who's joining in, back behind them, Young Werner around the turn. Zaki joined by Animo, who looks destiny in the face at the 150. Animo takes the lead from Zaki. Alligator blood, I'm thunderstruck, but it's Animo clear. I'm thunderstruck late. Animo holding on. Animo this time for the big A. What a from I'm thunderstruck. El Monagon, then came Zaki back behind the mobile.
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0: Richie, the Bulldog, out of the Daily Telegraph. He's written a piece saying that the NRL should move away from any plans around Ipswich in terms of their next expansion and go chips in on a second New Zealand team in Christchurch. So we'll chat to him about that. Jason Holland, Hurricanes assistant coach, off the back of their really good win over the Brumbies, he's going to join us later on this hour as well. And at some point between then and now and then, we will find out what is on breakfast two and a half minutes after five. I was at the Cake Tin Brumbies, only warmed up 30 minutes at most before kickoff. Canes had done 15 minutes warm up before the Brumbies even turned up in crappy conditions. It was all over before kickoff, in my opinion, says Gary on 8833. I mean, they were poor.
1: Yeah, and look, it's hard to comment on that. I don't know if that's normal for the Brumbies just to have a short, sharp warm up. Unsure.
0: Maybe they just didn't like the rain.
1: That's fair.
0: So agree with Lashes. Ben O'Keefe is so overrated, loves the sound of his own voice. Have to watch him on mute. Lashes, are you blind? The ref on Friday made the best game of rugby I've seen for years happen without a moan from either team, as opposed to the ref that let the Chiefs get away with all the back of the ruck interference and slowing the ball down and more. Cheers, Bones. Having a lovely cold double brown.
1: Double brown, probably a question mark on the choice of beverage there, Bones. However, and also a question mark around best game of rugby you've seen. I think it was some of the best bits of rugby in terms of some of the tries the Hurricanes scored were brilliant. But the Brumbies, yeah, definitely threw in the towel after sort of the first 10 minutes. But they enjoy playing downhill, the Hurricanes, and if you let them get their tails up, they can really put you to the sword. Some of the skill execution in the wet was extraordinary. I thought if the Hurricanes had another lock or two, and Caleb Delaney could play six, I think he could be a test footballer, that kid. Jeezy was good the other night.
0: Well, as you know, I was very hot on the minus 17 and a half, and then I saw the weather and I thought, well, there's little chance that they can really put on their usual running rugby performance. And not only did they do that, but they were just everywhere on Friday. I thought it was one of the best performances of the season.
2: Yeah, no, it reminded me of that test match in 1996, the first 40 minutes, the All Blacks versus Australia.
0: Athletic Park.
2: You'll never see a better display of rugby and skill ever.
0: In the wet.
2: Done and dusted in that first 40 minutes.
1: Yeah.
2: So that you would have been one lash.
1: Yep.
2: So you should be aware of it. Because it's post-birth.
1: I do wonder, and we'll talk to Jason Holland about it a little bit later, 5:30 for Alfie Holland, who's incoming to Millsy's Village here in Auckland before he takes over at the Blues. Look, as a 60-point drubbing of the Brumbies, and then if they come out and do a job on the Blues, is that the ideal preparation for what will be a much tougher test in the Crusaders and the Chiefs?
2: So they needed...
0: Good question.
2: Like last week's performance, they were...
1: pantsed in a horrific display.
2: But did that provide the reset for that performance?
1: Did. Obviously a wholesale change to that lineup, but maybe the mental shift required.
2: Just a wee reminder.
1: Yep, just a wee reminder. Just a wee one behind the saddle, the old backhander. It's all good.
0: Maybe it was Lash's first question to
2: Clark Laidlaw
0: the other day that really laid the foundation.
1: Did right.
2: Hit him right between the eyeballs. Yeah. What I've learned about you, Lashes, you don't shy away from the tough questions.
0: Doesn't shy away from anyone.
2: Yeah. That's why you are an elite broadcaster.
1: So you reckon, Kyle?
2: I do.
1: That means a lot. Wonder what Vern reckons.
2: Vern doesn't want to talk to us.
1: Yeah.
2: Maybe that's what is needed.
0: Yeah, there was a text actually about Vern avoiding any hard questions. We have asked to have Vern on probably half a dozen times. Haven't managed to get him.
1: Yeah, disappointed in Vern, to be honest. Really disappointed.
0: Hey, they've got a second chance, though.
1: They do.
0: Don't know if they deserve it, but they've got a second chance.
1: And I remember, always remember, Ian Foster, what did we get beat by? 40 by the box at Twickenham before the World Cup in that commercial game, which I can forgive Ian for. But then we were soundly beaten by France in the opening game. And then they reckon Ian had the best coaching week of his life.
2: Mm-hmm.
1: All the boys say that. They say...
0: goes into that?
1: Say whatever you want about Ian, but for some reason... He woke up on some side of the bed in that quarterfinal week against the Irish and had the best coaching week of his life. And maybe, just maybe, old Stern Vern can have that this weekend or this week.
2: Who's defensive coach at the Blues?
1: Craig McGrath. I'd say he's on thin ice.
2: Wow, he's going to the Reds with Vern, isn't he?
1: That's the word, yeah.
0: He might have to have the best coaching week of his life as well.
1: Yeah, but in saying that, I mean, you can put all the defensive shapes and systems you want in place, but it's attitude.

0: Looks like I'm going to tackle. Yeah,
1: it's attitude, Lash.
0: Warwick, we don't tend to take calls on this show, so that's probably why it didn't come through. But tried calling twice, but I got cut off. Can you explain how head contact, accidental, with an opposition player gets you at least 10 minutes in the bin, yet accidental head contact with a team member gets nothing, not even a stoppage of play? Cheers, Warwick. Well, same team. It's probably the quick answer to that. And I think when they realise that head knocks are really bad, they do stop play. So it probably just they probably just didn't realise that it was
2: as
0: bad.
2: People notice. Yeah. Wallace Satiti in the state he was in.
0: Yeah, they did.
2: Yeah, the whistle was blown. And
0: yeah.
2: For sure. And then, yeah, look, the accidental head clashes don't sit too well with me.
0: No, I'm the same. I get all the brain side of things these days, but when it's entirely accidental and they slow these things down to the absolute ultimate slow-mo, whereas if you play them at full pace and the attacker, you can see the attacker at the very last split second changes their height, what's the defensive player meant to do?
2: Yeah, that's a disgrace. That whole happens in NRL, happens in union, like that. Like,
1: it's hard. Like, if Brodie Retallick's tackling, like, if a big fella just can't get down.
0: If he's tackling Finlay Christie or something.
1: What's he meant to do?
2: Yeah, I like when referees sometimes, and you see it on occasion, they stand up, take it by the scruff of the neck and say, it's just an unfortunate rugby incident. And they do happen, believe it or not. Now, Malachi Rampling absolutely could have been lower, even though he got a little bit unlucky. Leicester kind of just turned around and squared up in front of him. Could have definitely been lower for sure. But I think the Kyle Brown one for the Chiefs, that was extremely unlucky. And I do feel for them, and I just hope it doesn't really cost a team.
1: So in schoolboy rugby, the height is middle of the chest.
2: Yeah, they trialled that in the under-20s rugby championship.
1: So that potentially could get elevated in time to the professional level? You think, Lash?
2: I think that would be a massive call to make. Like an enormous call.
1: I can see it getting there.
2: Yeah, you're probably right.
1: But then you're going to come into the knees, you know? You take a knee to a head.
2: Oh, dead right, exactly. You can cop
1: it. So you're lowering everyone, and then you take a knee, it's just as bad.
2: Yeah, it's brutal stuff. And to be fair, when I watched the under-20s championship, you didn't see too much of it. Like, in terms of, gee, that's a fair tackle, or what should be a fair tackle, but they've called it a penalty under that law, but far out. That could really open up a can of worms.
0: And in fairness, it's not the referee's fault. They're just going, the rules. Like, they just have to go by those rules these days. So there's no point in getting up in the arms at whoever's in the middle.
1: I'm glad you made that point. Yeah. But it's just ruining games, isn't it?
0: No, I tend to agree.
1: And it's going to happen again this week.
0: Well, it happens more often than not, doesn't it?
1: Cards all the time.
0: Yep.
2: Bring an on report. For accidental head clashes and stuff like that.
1: Like those two.
2: Yeah, sort it out afterwards. Have a good look. Argue your case. Change in dynamics. Change in height. Change in body position. No intent. Fair dinkum.
0: 5:10. Millsy and Guy on Sport Nation. Thanks to Farmlands for quality that never quits. Farmlands has got you.
3: Millsy and Guy.
0: With us now, Bulldog Dean Ritchie out of the Daily Telegraph in Sydney. Dean, thanks for chatting to us. You've written a piece about expansion and pushing the case as well for a second Kiwi side over the one from Ipswich. Why are you so in favour of that?
4: Yeah, hey guys, how are you going over there? I felt quite compelled to write the story this morning in Sydney's Daily Telegraph around expansion. It was only last week that the ARL Commissioner Chairman Peter Volandis came out and said that a broadcaster wants a team, or a 20th team, I should say, in by 2029 or 2030, because, of course, the NRL is smack bang in the middle of broadcast negotiations right now, which will fetch the game more than $4 billion. So high stakes here, and obviously the broadcasters feel that a 20th team is needed. So, of course, that led to the immediate debate as to where we go. Ipswich in the southwest of Brisbane have what they believe is a strong bid. But my argument in the column this morning, Min, was that I don't think we should be going back to the back streets of Brisbane. I think the game's got a new horizon. It's got a bold new future. The

0: Warriors have shown that New Zealand is loving rugby league at the moment. And it's also twofold, guys. Maybe I was a little bit cheeky and a little bit arrogant to suggest it, but from all we hear over here, New Zealand Rugby Union is struggling with crowds. And I think a side in Christchurch would not only be great for rugby league, it'd be a new market for the broadcasters, and it would also really have a whack for rugby union over there.
1: Yeah, Bulldog, they're eye-watering numbers without question. But I'm interested in your thoughts. Is the talent pool there for players to have

0: not forgetting that we have PNG coming in 2028. And, of course, we've got the Perth Bears coming in next year. So there would be a query, gents, over whether that would be three teams in 3 years in terms of expansion. But I'm confident enough there's enough talent to go around. And certainly from what I can understand, guys, you live there, I don't. But they tell me from all avenues over there that rugby league, albeit isn't played at the highest level in Christchurch, that the South Island is more than capable of hosting an NRL team or having one sort of, I should say, on a permanent basis.
1: Outside of Ipswich and perhaps Brisbane, what is kind of the overriding feeling in Australia about a second New Zealand team? Are more rugby league fans behind it than against it?
0: Behind it.
1: Okay.
0: No doubt in the world. I think everyone seems to think there's a push that's going to be irresistible in coming years for that second New Zealand side. I did speak to Cameron George this morning. Of course, he is the Warriors chief executive. He is saying that you know, proceed with caution. His argument was that the second tier competition over there is virtually non-existent, and that they should perhaps look at investing in trying to beef up a second tier competition, which could then feed into the NRL clubs over there first, as opposed to expanding straight down there to Christchurch. Look, I'm the journalist here, guys, but I'll ask you the question. I mean, you guys live there. You know how big rugby union is in Christchurch. We've had the Crusaders been successful for so many years. I mean, in your opinion, could a rugby league team be sustainable financially, commercially, and on field?
2: Look, I think down in the South Island, without question, there's scope. The Warriors, everyone in New Zealand follows the Warriors. That's one team. We go to Super Rugby, there's five teams. So everyone can jump in behind the one team. Yet another team, and that support base will be divided by two. And then you're going to, one, affect the talent pool then suddenly having seven professional teams in the competition. But rugby league is certainly on...
3: It's on a massive trajectory, isn't it?
2: Without question. And it's the old adage, if you get a winning team, people buy into it.
0: Yeah, most certainly. I mean, I guess another reason Christchurch's name keeps coming up, that shouldn't just be based around the venue, but of course you've got that beautiful new 30,000 enclosed stadium down there, which would be ideal. There's talk of a centre of excellence being built in a the suburb is Rolleston, guys. I think I've got that right.
3: Yep.
0: There's all those pathways down there with rugby union players that maybe the league guys could tap into. Look, to be fair, we don't have a lot of options as big and as great as rugby league is going. We have a second New Zealand side. We've got a third Brisbane side which could come in, but apart from that, there's not a lot of other real genuine options. They won't go to Adelaide, I don't think. They wouldn't go to Hobart. That's not on the horizon whatsoever. So it probably would come down to either Brisbane and or Christchurch. But don't forget, guys, the Brisbane Broncos are an incredibly powerful side over here, and they have a lot of sway in the game, and they were a little reluctant to let the Dolphins in a couple of years ago. Of course, they're based up in Redcliffe in North Brisbane, so I can't help but think that the Broncos would also register their protest, for want of a better term, if another side was to come in the southwest corridor of Brisbane.
2: What's been the reason over the last couple of years to have Vegas round? Because I've always seen that as to try and promote the game in a different environment, and potentially going into another country sets up more commercial partners and more exposure. Otherwise, what's the point of being going up to Vegas the last 4 years?
0: It's a good question. Look, they are trying to get a very small portion of the gambling money. And when I say a small portion, only a little percent over there in America would be worth a lot of money over here.
2: Mm.
0: The reason is, or another reason is that they, when I say they, I mean the NRL, believe that Vegas gets rugby league off to an absolute flying start for the year. The ratings for that round one games, or those round one games, are astronomical. And that is the starting point from a couple of years ago when we first went there in 2024. That was the starting point for a massive season of ratings. The NRL now outrates the AFL. I mean, that was unheard of 20 years ago, depending on which metrics, of course, you want to believe. But the NRL claim that they comfortably defeat the AFL in

0: terms of ratings. The AFL have always beat rugby league in terms of attendances, but hence why this next TV deal will be so lucrative. And also, I just think Vegas, if nothing else, gents, it's just a bloody great week for fans to go across there. It's a fun week, and if all fans can get over there and have a good time, the game doesn't lose money. In fact, they make some money out of Vegas. I don't know how much. I don't think it's a massive amount of money, but look, if they can make some money, the Players Association are on side, the fans love it, the clubs love it, why not?
1: All right, mate, just before we let you go, maybe a bit of quick Origin chat. I know we said we'd keep you to not too much longer, so we'll just quickly touch on Origin. Queensland potentially bringing back Reece Walsh and Murray Taulagi into their side. I know they're onto the bench, and then naming a debutant as well, and what New South Wales named their side tonight.
0: Yeah, New South Wales picked their team tonight at 7 p.m. Queensland's got a little bit of a jump on the Blues, I guess, because there's a game on this afternoon which wasn't going to include any potential Queensland players. That, of course, is the Bulldogs and the Eels, which kicks off at 4 o'clock. So Laurie Daly, the New South Wales coach, will name his side at 7 p.m. I don't think there'll be many changes to that Blues side. There might be a bit of a shuffle around on the bench, but the big news out of Queensland was Reece Walsh, the former Warriors player, of course, who was the absolute pin-up boy of last year's premiership. His form this year has been modest at best, but Billy Slater, with Ezra Mam out of form, has decided to go with Reece on the bench. And I tell you what, guys, we here in New South Wales are just a fraction worried. His form this year has been, as I said, average, but Origin's about the big moments on the big stage. The MCG is going to pull a crowd of upwards of 95,000 people on Wednesday week, and that's got Reece Walsh written all over it.
1: He can rise to the occasion, can't he? That is for sure. Mate, awesome to have you on. We really appreciate you giving up your time. Enjoy Origin when it comes around. Another week of the NRL. Appreciate it.
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10: 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North Korea, rank outsiders against football royalty, Italy. And then it happens. 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
1: After five, Millsy and Guy on Sport Nation. Thanks to the teams at Farmlands and Kogan Mobile. Sam Ackerman with us out of the breakfast show. Afternoon to you, mate. How are you?
12: Mate, absolutely flying. And Sydney, it's Bulldog Ricky chat. And yeah, she's interesting. If I had to put a dollar in, I'd say they'd go Queensland. I understand about growing the market. I understand you say, well, you can get the other half of New Zealand. Is the other half of New Zealand going to bring in as much money as another club in the NRL? Remember, they're not doing this as a charity. It's not like, hey, we want to be somewhere because it's a good look for us. The NRL would put 48 clubs in Sydney if they think it would make money. It's not there is a big market there to tap into still. It is very much dominated, but if they see more dollar signs, that's where they'll go.
1: How much, though, is perhaps their desperation to essentially beat rugby union in everything that they do these days? And if they feel like they can get a second team there and start to even eat into that even more, I feel like that might motivate them.
12: That will absolutely motivate. PBL loves a head-to-head in anything. He's on the nose every time, right? So there's no question in the world the concept. If they think that they can beat them, that will definitely play into it. But by the same token, he is a ruthless negotiator around money and what the comp will get out of it. So I also have... I'm also split. Is New Zealand, while I'm a league man, give me a New Zealand derby, the NRL, yes please, I'm all about it. I'm keen as. That said, I don't know if New Zealand's ready for a second team. I don't know if they want it in a wider context. So many of the fans who are rugby league fans in this country are really tied in with the Warriors now more than ever, but also super devoted to the other teams that they, whoever they support. You watch those Mount Smart games, they are sold out, right? But you look around, there are heaps of Raiders jersey, heaps of Broncos jersey, heaps of Manly jerseys. League fans are really hard to turn on a dime. The Phoenix and the Auckland FC one is a real interesting one, but I don't know whether fans are really... There's the super invested, small, hardcore group of Phoenix fans not going to turn. But everybody was happy to jump ship, because they weren't super invested in the Wellington Phoenix, because they were their second team as opposed to the, say, the English Premier League team they'd followed since they were kids. So I just think it's a slightly different scenario with how long the Warriors have been in there and that kind of entrenchment.
1: I'd be interested to hear the people's thoughts. We'll do that perhaps tomorrow, try and get a gauge. But what's on the show tomorrow, mate?
12: Mate, we're looking to catch up with the man who got himself in your guys' penthouse, Paul Cole. He's keen to have a chat. He was this is a technical term, I think. I didn't quite recognise it from my squash and athletes knowledge, but he said he was plastered. And I don't know quite what that means, but on an athletic sense. But if it's anything like what I grew up with, I hope he's okay to answer the phone in the morning. So it should be a good yarn with King Cole tomorrow. Listen, if I won the British Open, I'd probably be going back to back on it as well. So Ben Sammy's friend of the thing. So yeah, we'll see how it goes. We'll be doing Club Rugby Tuesday, as we want to do, going to the Midland Cup in Winston.

Looking forward to that. We're also talking to a gentleman by the name of Steve Cockrum, who runs the Athletic Mindset. As he brought up today about wanting to know the right way to parents your kids in the sporting context, to go out there, is there, what's the right level of encouragement as opposed to maybe you should do more of this, that coaching and the advice, what's the

0: For those of us who are parents or have nephews, nieces, it won't be that sideline support, how the right way to go about it is. So we're having a few yarns there. And Hannah Porto joining us as well to assess the Black Ferns 7 season. Look ahead to Super Rugby Old Picky as well, lads.
1: Good stuff, mate. And if Paul Cole says that he'll jump on, he'll be on your show. I promise you that. And I look forward to hearing
0: it. Look, the proprietor of the Do Duck Inn never disappoints.
1: Too right. Good stuff, mate. Enjoy it tomorrow morning. Sam Ackerman there from the Breakfast Show, 6 till 9 tomorrow morning. This is Millsy and Guy on Sport Nation. Thanks to Farmlands. 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Getting to a break and then Jason Holland or a few texts. We'll do texts after, Jace. Okay, we'll do that. 29 and a half after 5.
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0: 26 away from 6, Millsy and Guy on Sport Nation. I'm a red and black man, but even that song gets me up and about, and no doubt it does for the assistant coach of the Canes as well. His name is Jason Holland. You must enjoy singing that every time after you win.
1: Yeah, mate, it's a great song with a lot of history around it. So, yeah, it's cool to pull out some of those names from the past and remind the boys what it's all about.
0: Do you are you one who tends to lose your voice when you're belting that out, or how hard do you go?
1: I'm always pretty good at it. always in the background, though, mate. Always try and keep away from the cameras.
0: Mate, let's chat Friday night. It was, I would say, you've had some good performances this season, but considering that weather and everything around what you faced on Friday, I thought that was probably your best performance of the season. How do you assess what the team managed to put together in that 80 minutes?
1: I think it was definitely a really good performance. Really satisfied with the way the boys were able to stay really positive around, mate, if the space is on to run, we run, and if it's on to kick, we kick. And I think the boys did that really well and stayed really, really positive, as I said, and used the ball really well. I'm not sure if it was our best performance of the year. As an all-round, there was a couple of still things we need to be better at around, a couple of things we identified today. But, in a good place, and frameworks in place to keep playing and keep being positive.
2: Is it fair to say the week before was not a great outcome for you, but that is what was required for you to put in the performance you put in the weekend just being?
1: Oh, yeah, look, it was, mate, it was twofold, really. It was great for lads who have been toiling away to get an opportunity down in the stadium down there. But the reality is we'd played 8 games in a row. And the reality is some guys start to creak and aren't absolutely at their best where they need to be. So we sort of earned the right to give a few other guys an opportunity and give other guys a rest for the week. So, I suppose you earn it, so you take it. And we've seen every time we do that and we give guys that have had a good run, a game off, you see them bouncing around and training the following week. And that's where we're at the moment, which is cool.
0: Can I ask what on earth you can do better? Off the back of a 60-odd point win, I mean, what areas do you think need improvement?
1: Oh, look, we always need to, and especially coming into semi-finals and finals, we want to make sure we're really dominant around the collision area, around breakdown, both sides of the ball. We just know how important that is to our game and how we want to play. So, there's a couple of decisions where we'll keep challenging the boys, and we'll be positive enough with our decisions around staying in a run versus going to a kick and those sorts of things. So, mate, the boys know our game pretty well by now, so we're in a great place that we can just challenge little things like decision-making and collision stuff.
2: All right, Blues this week. How do you go about researching the Blues? Is it as simple as going, look, last 3 games the Blues have played, they've had 50 points put on them each time, so their defence isn't that shabby at the minute? Is it as simple as that?
1: She's going to be a massive battle. We know that. We know, maybe they may have shipped a few points. They've also scored a few too, scored at least 30 points in all these games. So, mate, there's some experienced heads in there. There's some powerful athletes, and they get a few small moments go their way, they're going to be incredibly hard to beat. So we're really realistic around what's coming. Mate, there's some boys there that this will be, they'll be waiting for an opportunity to be written off. Like I'm hearing a lot of the media and come down to Wellington and stick it to us. So we're really aware of that. But what we've done all year, we have to be aware of the threat that the Blues have, but we just got to be worried about us, and we're thinking around how do we play our game, how do we not get out physical, how do we not, make good decisions. So, mate, it's semi-final footy, and you get a couple of small moments wrong, and it's a different game to what it has been all season, and the boys are on, they know that.
2: Yep. So Alfie, sometimes to be the best, you need to think you're the best. Do you boys think you're the best team in the competition?
1: Mate, all we're worrying about, we'll probably think around that when our season's finished, and we'll be able to make a really good read on that. All we think about at the moment is how we get better every week, and I know it sounds like a bit of a cliche, but...

0: That's what our reviews and our previews are always about. And we know how we're going to play, and we just want to get better at how we do that. So, mate, you're in trouble if you're worrying about if you're the best when you haven't achieved what you want to achieve. So we'll just keep trying to be better.
1: Jason Holland with us. He is one of the assistant coaches at the Canes. You are obviously joining the Blues next year. So have you just naturally, obviously you focus heavily on your team, you focus heavily on the opposition of that week, but have you naturally had a little bit more of an eye on the Blues than you normally would? It's given you perhaps more of a scouting opportunity than you would most other teams, you personally?
0: To be honest, no. Genuinely mean that. Massive respect for the Blues and how I've previewed the Blues over this, our third time playing them. But may have been fully in. She's a busy enough job, I tell you, looking at one team, to be honest, and trying to get them better. So trying to look at two, mate, I'll, the wife will be gutted because I'll never be home. So only one team.
2: Right, Alfie, post-season, just give me a call, mate.
0: Maybe you should be happy, I'm not sure.
2: Alfie, post-season, just give me a call. I can talk you through a few things with what's happening at Blues headquarters. We can maybe catch up for a beer or two. Hey, one guy I'm keen to get your take on is the coach, actually, Clark Laidlaw, because you were head coach and he was sitting underneath you. He's now head coach and now you're sitting underneath him. What you saw in Clark as an assistant coach at that time, were you in the belief that he would turn into what is looking like to be a very successful head coach?
0: Yeah, slightly wrong. I actually replaced Clarkie at the Canes. He went overseas, and I came into the Canes. So I never worked with him. He left in 2015. I came in 2016. But we always sort of knew each other. Kept in contact when he was with Sevens and I was at the Canes. And he's unbelievable at what he does, but we're quite different, which is probably working at the Canes. We have different strengths. Clark is unbelievable around the environment, and then sort of has no ego about him, and just empowers everyone else to do their job, which is a massive, massive skill that Clarky has, and lets everyone else be at their best, which has been cool. I've got massive, massive interest in the detail, massive detail around the game, and not that Clarky hasn't, but he's really empowered me to sort of be in that attack space along with Coops and Bryn Evans, and empowers CJ and Whopper to be in that defence space. So it's a pretty good balance, and he's really good at getting the balance and letting everyone do their job. So it's enjoyable stuff, and coupled with that is a great group of lads who are sort of have bought in to, mate, we just want to be better, like I was talking around in the start, and they want to play positive footy. So it's that makes it fun.
2: Do you miss being a head coach?
0: I'm really excited about, the more I think about it around next year, I'm really excited about doing it, doing that, taking any learnings I've had over the last

0: and really clear idea around how I think an environment should look and how the game should be played. So I'm really sure on that, and that'll help me to have fun when come next year.
1: What's your take on, obviously, when Razor Ray got the job, he gave you a holler, you went in and joined him. We've seen the announcement today of Tony Brown being involved in that coaching staff in a couple of years' time post the next World Cup. What's your take on the head coach having a say on who all their assistants are to what, as we see this morning, New Zealand Rugby saying, well, hang on, we've got a very good coach out there called Tony Brown and he must be in there post-World Cup. What's your take on it from a head coach point of view?
0: Sure. Sorry, mate, I've had a busy day. You've obviously... Brownies in, isn't it?
2: not till after the World Cup.
0: Oh, after the World Cup, sweet. after the All Blacks win the World Cup. No, I don't know, mate. You've caught me there. No idea, really. Every environment's different. Every coach works differently. And
1: I guess I'm coming from the point of view, if you're a head coach of an organisation, do you want to be able to employ your assistant coaches?
0: I suppose I want the best guys there. Mm. Would be the answer to that, and whether that means you're doing it yourself or not. But, mate, I haven't given that too much thought. But the best coaches are what you want, as long as they're good people and you can gel together.
2: Just lastly, mate, back to the game this week. Do you envisage, what's the news on Fehi? Any chance he's back?
0: Yep, there's a chance. Yep, we're slowly with him. But plan was that we'd aim for this game and not over the line yet, but he's on target.
2: Okay, good stuff. There'll be Canes fans pretty happy to hear that. Good to chat to you, Jason. Thank you very much for jumping on, mate, and good luck for the rest of the week and obviously the game this weekend as well.
0: Right, man. Thanks for having me.
2: Good stuff. Thank you. Jason Holland, their assistant coach out of the Hurricanes, where it is 16 away from 6 o'clock. Take a quick break, come back, get to some texts. Millsy and Guy on Sport Nation. 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
10: Minutes away from 6 o'clock, a few minutes left of the show for your Monday. A couple of texts into 8833. Afternoon team, very impressed with the young fullback from the Chiefs, Isaac Hutchinson. Great defender, runs hard, great step, good under the high ball. Could he be another bolter with Will Jordan's injury in the ABs? I think we need to test these young guys out in the next three test matches. Your thoughts, Nathan from Queenstown. I was very impressed by him.
11: Very good young footballer for sure.
10: Is he quite AB's level?
11: He may go to South Africa. I don't think he'll make the 34-man squad, but he may make that those midweek games.
10: Perhaps play, yeah.
11: Potentially, yeah. But, I mean, yeah, if not now,
10: Some point in the future.
11: Well, based on what we're seeing at the moment, yes. It is a small sample size, has come back from a long injury, but yeah, no, very talented.
10: How old is he?
11: Oh, jeepers, he'd be 23 or younger, yeah, I'd say.
12: What's the latest with Will Jordan's injury?
11: What I don't know, he was on target for maybe Italy, probably, potentially the Irish, third test, 6 to 8 weeks, I think.
12: So it's French first, then Italy.
11: Yeah.
12: Okay. Shame, isn't it?
10: Hey lads, it's getting on in the evening, but just saw that Sean Stevenson's lost another final with Kubota, gutted for the guy from Nigel.
11: Yeah.
10: What was the final like?
11: 22-13, tough fought final it was for sure. But Kobe, bit too good in the end. Japanese refereeing leaves a lot to be desired, though. That is for sure.
12: You ever happy?
11: Millsy, you ask anyone. That Japanese League One competition leaves a lot to be desired.
12: Yeah, no good?
11: Yeah, no. Real head-scratching.
10: Well, Steve Hansen had a crack at them, didn't he? Was it Steve Hansen?
11: Yeah, he just came out himself and said that it's really holding the league back, the standard of refereeing. So Steve and I will just shut up. Sorry, when it comes to the issues up there. Sorry, Cole.
12: I didn't bring Steve into this.
10: Given how the top four ended up in this final Super Rugby format, especially with the four teams that landed up in the semis, you wonder why they don't just go 1-4, 2-3 as straight semi-finals. Also hearing up to 30 players are leaving Australian franchises along with, I imagine, as many leaving

0: full of overseas players, can you?
1: No, no, you definitely can't at all. Well, there'll be some guys that are out of a job. Bryn Hall, for example, he was on the bench for Kubota in the final. They tell me he's coming back to the Hurricanes.
2: To play?
1: Yeah, to play, yeah.
2: Okay.
0: Yeah, so it's not always, can't be always going over.
1: Or you look at a guy, someone like who? George Bridge, Josh Morby, etc.
0: Yeah.
2: Can't believe you didn't ask him how Josh Morby was feeling after not getting a pass all day, then a replacement gets 3 tries in 15 minutes.
0: Mm.
2: Nani Punivai scores a hat-trick in the blink of an eye.
0: Well, that
2: Josh Morby. I know he was in a few multis.
1: Yeah. Extraordinary, really.
0: He was in the gauntlet bit, wasn't he?
1: Yep.
0: That's unlucky.
1: 60-odd points and he doesn't score a try.
2: And as the texter says, barely touched the ball except for when it was kicked down his end.
1: Mm. Crazy. Weird game.
2: Was a strange game. But, geez, they look up for it.
1: Yeah, they do. But at some stage, and look, I'm not holding out much hope it'll be this week, but at some stage, they will get a smack on the nose and be down on a scoreboard, potentially in a final, and all of a sudden they'll think, shit, this is not where we're meant to be. We're the high-flying Hurricanes competition favourites. The old sphincter starts to tighten up a little bit, start to play within themselves.
2: They win the comp, Lashes.
1: Yeah, could easily, for sure. But I wouldn't mind seeing how them and a few individuals of that team react when things aren't all downhill for them.
2: That seems early for that music.
0: I feel like it's late. I checked out about 45.
2: We do have live commentary of some NRL.
1: Yes, that's
2: straight on the back of this. Bulldogs against the Eels. Okay,
0: who wins?
2: Makes sense.
0: Who wins?
2: The Doggies.
1: Doggies? The Doggies get it done.
2: Yeah.
1: They're a basket case.
0: They are a nonsense.
2: The Eels aren't great either.
0: Mm. Is Moses playing?
1: No. I presume not, no.
0: Okay.
1: I actually don't know.
2: Anyway, SEN will have the commentary of that straight after we are done and dusted, which is in about 15 seconds. Millsy, good to see you.
0: Yep, see you all tomorrow.
2: Stretch it out, mate. Yawn it out. It's all good stuff. End of the day. We're there. Lashes. Thanks, Braden. Thanks, everyone, for tuning in and for your texts. Rugby League is next. Breakfast from 6.
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1: Left hand side, Chanel Harris to Vita Poppy. Here's a chance, Reece Walsh. He capitalised, he gets the fullback. Reece Walsh scores one of the great grand final tries.
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3: Hello and welcome to Accor Stadium, King's Birthday Footy. We are just minutes away from kickoff here at Homebush between the Canterbury Bankstown Bulldogs and the Parramatta Eels. Must win time. It's Speedy alongside Stone Cold and Chad Townsend. We are dressed by Strutties. Gear up for the season with Strutties because they're your buddies. This is the pre-game show for Before You Dig, Before Every Job Search, Before You Dig Online Every Time. And the team news for you, Jacob Carraz moves to the wing. Connor Tracy starts in the fullback role for his first appearance since round 11. Hopoi comes on to the bench for the Dogs as well. Harrison Edwards starts for the Eels with Tauan De Silva dropping back to the bench. And Charlie Geimer has come onto the bench after playing in New South Wales Cup. So did Appa Twaddle. So they are down to the bare bones and they have a debutant. Tiankum Brown is set to make his NRL debut, the 22-year-old off the bench for the Eels. Who's going to provide the unmissable highlight for Drinkwise? You won't miss a moment if you Drinkwise.
4: Yeah, I've got Isaiah Yongi, obviously a spine player, a fullback of the future, and he's certainly got plenty of footy in him. He's going to come up against Connor Tracy today, who has been inconsistent to say best. So look for Isaiah to leave a mark on this match.
3: A ladder update for Isuzu. 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We've got the Bulldogs in 15th, the Parramatta Eels in 16th. They've got identical records, 4-8 plus one bye. So they've banked 10 points so far for the Isuzu D-Max. What about the key matchups for the Ram 1500 Rebel built for 4x4 performance?
5: Yeah, I'm going to go the two front rowers here. Leo Thompson, obviously in his first season with the Dogs, he's up against Jack Williams, the captain of this Parramatta side, with a couple of guys out. He can do it all in the back row and playing more front row more recently. Leo averaging 107 metres, Jack Williams 113. So I think it's going to be a real battle in the middle today.
3: Built for 4x4 performance, Ram Trucks 1500 Rebel has landed. The teams have been warming up for Ream, Australia's favourite that's steady, hot and strong. The entire Bulldogs setup was out there warming up for an extended period. Parramatta just sent the backs out, left the forwards underneath. Do you read anything into that?
4: I don't know. I think most of the games at the call this year, we've seen two teams take a different route for their warm-up. It'll be interesting to see which team that has the best effect for. As you said, Parramatta stayed inside, Dogs are out and amongst their loyal supporters. So who knows? Let's wait and see. Speedy.
3: Installer Ream, Australia's favourite. Ream that's steady, hot and strong. And the final word being had in this sheds for best sheds, Australian sheds at the lowest prices. What do you think Cam Seraldo will be doing with his Bulldogs? He needs to fire them up.
5: Yeah, it's do or die for the Bulldogs this afternoon. A must-win game if they are to keep their season's hope alive. I think Cameron Serraldo would have reminded them that they want to start fast and physical to this Bulldogs side. There's no doubt they haven't played to their potential this season. So I expect a fast-firing Bulldog side in the early exchanges.
3: So that brings us to the end of the pre-game show for Before You Dig, Before Every Job Search, Before You Dig Online Every Time. We had 60,000-plus. It was a record crowd for the King's Birthday last year when Lachie Galvin was making his debut in the blue and white. They won 30-12 with Galvin, a try-scorer, on debut. And a good crowd is built for this King's Birthday Monday encounter as well, as Parramatta are led out onto the ground by Jack Williams, the stand in captain, of course, with no Mitch Moses, no Junior Balo right now.
4: Nah, so they're going to have to stand up for their club. Obviously, a couple of younger kids. Jack Williams is he captains the side today. Young Kuma product. Spent a bit of time with Jack down in Canberra. So days like today are made for competitors like him. The thing that stands out for me, boys, there's not a lot of blue and gold in the crowd. It's completely blue and white as you look around the stadium.
3: Will that be a factor? Can they get the refs on side after Cam Seraldo was quite vocal in that department both last week and in the pre-match press conference heading into this game as well? And a really good atmosphere here building. The cheerleaders are out there on the ground and the Bulldogs are about to make their way out. And you can hear the noise. They are standing as Stephen Crichton, with headgear in hand, leads them out onto the halfway line. It's a big game, the I Give Cup, in honour of the Abdullah family as well. Connor Tracy back out there wearing the number 22 jumper in just his first appearance since round 11. 11th overall, had a hamstring concern that saw Jacob Carras play a couple of superb games at fullback, but now Carras back on the wing.
5: Yeah, he'll want to make the most of the opportunity back in the fullback position today. You mentioned Carras, he's been excellent at the back, scored a couple of tries, ran for a couple of 100 metres in those outings. Back to the wing today, and he'll want to put his best foot forward for this afternoon's game.
3: So the ball on the kicking tee, Todd Smith just waiting for the all clear. He's supported by Adam G in the bunker, Dave Munro and Belinda Sharp on the touchlines. Sean Russell ready to kick things off for Parramatta, and it's a nice high arcing kickoff right onto the goal line for Burton to hand it off to King, and the Bulldogs can only get back to about the 10 metre line, their end of the ground. So a nice start by Parramatta. And Carras immediately goes to work in off his wing on play number two for the Dogs. Bailey Hayward starts in the number nine role. Kurt Mann was ruled out yesterday. He's going to have plastic surgery on an ear concern, Kurt Mann, and also troubled by a shoulder complaint. Oh, low pass to Thompson, and they tried to rock the ball free with DeBellin down low. Burton kicks relatively early, and trying to get across there is Yongi, and it takes a Parramatta bounce. Oh, he's late to get to it, and nearly copped a stray arm as the Bulldogs really flew through on him, and they make the tackle inside the 20.
4: Yeah, a beautiful set there crafted by the Bulldogs. Matt Burton putting boot to ball nice and early. We spoke about the words from Serrato before the match. I think it would be to remind the boys it's us against the world, boys. Let's get out there and have a crack.
3: So the Eels up to the 30-metre line. Harrison Edwards is there, dummy half for the opening exchanges. And the Fox in for early work gets to the 40-metre line. Parramatta end of the ground. Plays for a set restart as he dropped to the ground theatrically second time around. Referee wasn't buying it. And now Parramatta gets to the last as Moretti plays it. He asked for a quicker play of the ball as well. Complained to the ref. But the kick away from Volkman is fielded by Connor Tracy. Five out from his own line and brings it back towards Joash Papali and Jack DeBell and tackled 15 out.
5: Yeah, good start for Parramatta. Nice and physical. Get to their kick through Joash. They'll need to execute their kicking game this afternoon, Parramatta, over there to give themselves a chance.
3: Gee whiz, the ref just every single play is having players complain to him, asking for a set restart or a penalty. Now it's Galvin who slipped through the initial contact of DeBellin, but he slowed him down long enough for Moretti to finish him up over the top. And now right up the middle goes Jamin Salmon, runs into a brick wall. Great one-on-one tackle made by Edwards. And Salmon plays it on the last for Galvin to kick under pressure from Kautonga. And it lands on the 10-metre line for the Fox. Adokar trying to bring it back infield. Nice chase by the Dogs. They get to him 12 out.
4: Yeah, the Dogs, they've come here with a plan to run the ball. It's only taken 2.5 minutes for Lockie Galvin to get in and explore around the ruck. Once it speeds up, they flood that space. Jamin Salmon running nice and hard. But the Eels, they're fronting up. And if they can nail their kick at the end of this set, keeps them well and truly in the match.
3: No scorers yet. Bulldogs v Eels on King's Birthday Monday. And almost through and out the other side there was Yongi right up the middle. DeBellin off the back of that. Nice tackle out of marker came from King. Tripped up DeBellin after a 3-metre gain. So Volkman kicks from just outside his own 40. Goes high with hang time down to Tracy on that 10-metre line again. So these teams going set for set early as Tracy brings it back out of his own 20.
5: Yeah, it's been a fast start, Speedy. Both teams trading sets. Ball in play in the early exchanges. Both teams willing to back their long game and get to their kick.
3: So no scorers yet for $25 off for 6 months with Mate Internet. And the Bulldogs keeping it in that middle channel here. Edging up towards halfway through Thompson. Nice physicality by the Parramatta Eels with three players involved in that tackle. Tuolungi, Edwards and Moretti. And they go to Hayward and on to Galvin and Burton. Spotted a gap that closed in the nick of time. DeBellin down low, Edwards over the top. A 30-metre line attacking out of the ground. Galvin shaped to pass but then kicked, poked it over the top. Yongi able to take it on the full. And Crichton holds him up. Now they try and drive him back to the in goal. And he's able to play it just 1 metre in the field of play. Nice tackle, Galvin and Crichton. And now Russell with a tough carry out of his own end.
4: Yeah, this is great from the Bulldogs. They've come in with a clear plan. We've seen in that set, Lockie Galvin and Matt Burton linking up. Anytime your spine's connecting, it's great signs for the club. And they've made every post a winner. Ronald Volkman's probably the only one keeping the Eels in this field position battle with his right foot. So if he can keep doing that, that's what the Eels need.
3: And they might need a big kick out of him here because they're deep in the tackle count. Here it's the last. They're inside their own 30, so Voltman steps up. Can he find grass? No. Karaz gets back, takes it on the full outside of his own 20, gets over the 30-metre line, back towards the 40. So the Dogs getting on top in the arm wrestle.
5: Yeah, absolutely, Speedy. As we see a knock back here from the Dogs, but it was...
3: Tried to force another offload, and Parramatta pick up the scrap. So the Eels create the first error out of the Dogs. What were they thinking? They'd already got it back towards halfway on the first play.
4: Yeah, they were starting to get the ascendancy there. They'd put everything into the last 5 minutes, and it looked like that was the set. They were going to get the first crack, but Bronson Sherry's come up with an error there on the halfway line.
3: Held the ball in the air, looking for an offload, and eventually the ball came free, and now Kautonga for the Eels is on the 40-metre line attacking into the ground. So they haven't gone too far after the turnover of possession. Now DeBellin tries to combine with his fellow middle forward Moretti, who's going nowhere. Salmon and Thompson really slowing things down. Could easily have been a set restart.
4: Burton's but it's in trouble.
5: Matty Burton at the back, boys. Yeah, he's clutching his shoulder.
3: Holding a right shoulder, getting back into position. And he'll need some help out there potentially. Parramatta, can they target him? Voltman has seen it. And Burton doesn't have to make a tackle. There was a big hole there if they got it to Iyongi. But Tuolungi took the tackle instead. Voltman kicks from the 20-metre line. Burton looks to teammate saying, do your best with that ball. Karaz knocked it on. And the Eels pick it up. They say knock on Parramatta though.

0: So the Bulldogs get a reprieve. How's Burton going? They're checking on him now.
1: Looks to have recovered speed. He looked like a stinger. Spent the rest of that set shaking the right arm down beside the hips. I think he'll be okay. Ronald Volkman started this game. He hasn't got his tasks wrong. He's nailed every fifth tackle option, and it's the reason now the Eels are forcing the Bulldogs to come from deep in their own half.
0: Did you see the Parramatta knock on there on the Harvey Norman replay,
2: yeah,
0: chat?
2: It was Brian Kelly, Speedy. It went up for that tap back with the one arm. Knocked it on and now gives the Bulldogs a chance to come out of their own end.
0: Go Harvey Norman, half-yearly clearance. Shop TVs, fridges, laptops, mobiles, furniture, bedding and more in-store and online now. So no score as yet. 6.5 minutes played. Parramatta with their first chance on that previous set. And now some tough carries required for the Dogs out to the 30-metre line through Salmon. Hayward, that dummy half, fires nice service to Thompson. They shift it out to Tupanua, who's been in superb form, even in a losing team last week against the West Tigers. He's tackled just short of the 40. King on the next play up towards halfway, trying to get an offload away, but the held call denies him that opportunity late. Burton takes the game on here through the hands. Bounce pass might work for Carraz on the outside. He kicks on his left boot, right onto the chest of a Yongi, and might have been able to keep it in the hands for a little bit longer there, Carraz.
2: Yeah, nice piece of play from Matty Burton. Sees a bit of space on the outside, throws it, runs the ball on the last. The bounce pass, and then Carraz, the kick back infield, but well read by Iongi. They handle it well there, Parramatta, as they work it out of their own end. Play the ball on the 25 out.

0: all of his kicks as the Dogs through Crichton and Burton look to shift early.
1: And Burton looking dangerous. Oh, they reef it out though, Parramatta. It leads to a set restart. It went forwards off them, picked up by the Dogs. So they're 33 metres out from their own line now with a fresh set.
2: Can I just say what a job Todd Smith's doing also? Obviously a big game field, two proud clubs. He's got out of the way. He's let the players figure it out. It's making for a lovely game of football here this afternoon.
1: King, oh, right through the front rower who played Origin last year. And Edwards is struggling. Hayward trying to exploit that. Went from dummy half, but DiBella made a nice legs tackle one-on-one. Still tackles up their sleeve here. Galvin links up with his right edge back rower. Hospital pass to Tupanua. Did well to hold on in traffic. And now Hayward fires it back to Burton. They're inside the attacking 20 here. Hesitation. Sherry tries to skip to the outside. Steps out of one tackle. Comes back off the left. And eventually finished off by DeBellin over the top. Edwards down low. He'll play it on the last. Hayward finds his playmaker. Again, some hesitation in the pass. And Galvin goes wide with the crossfield kick through the hands of Tawala. And goes dead in goal for a seven-tackle set, I think.
0: Yeah, I think you're right there, Speedy. Sorry, Blakey, you go.
2: No, another well-crafted set from the Dogs. One of the, like, there's been a lot of chat about the set restarts this year, Chad, but one of the things I'm loving is you don't often need a big, well-constructed shift. You just get your ball to your strike men. Seeing Bronson Sherry there with early ball and taking on his opposite number. Hopefully we get to see a lot more of that this afternoon.
0: Yeah, absolutely. We spoke about his game against the Storm a couple of weeks ago. He was so impressive. His tackle breaks were phenomenal. Early moments in this game, he looks good there, Speedy.
1: No scores as yet. $25 off for 6 months with Mate Internet as Parramatta go up over halfway. Tuolungi gets an offload. Edwards tried to move it on, went forward. So they cough it up just inside Bulldogs territory there. Edwards tried to force it out to Voltman and the ball went forward and then knocked on by the young half.
2: Tuolungi found the offload there and I didn't mind it. Edwards went to promote the play. I don't mind. It's a little low, but a very skillful halfback in Volkman. We'd love to see him catch that one. Brad Fittler once told me your job was to catch every pass that comes your way, and if it's a terrible one, you let him know after it. So we get to see the Dogs here in a really nice attacking zone, and let's see the set that they can craft and come up with.
1: They start with a centre field scrum. Hayward goes to Galvin. Four out here. Quick hands to Tawala. It came from Tracy, and they're 35 metres out here after play one. I feel like they were second-guessing themselves last time they had good ball, though, Chad.
0: Yeah, absolutely, definitely. Their attack hasn't been clinical this year, Speedy. They've copped a lot of criticism about their ability or inability to score points, so...
1: And Hayes dug into the line, floated a pass, but Burton, seemingly not expecting it, eventually ran onto it, handed it off to his back rower. Salmon tackled 30 out. Now Hayes right up the middle gets rocked. Fires it out the back with the offload, though. Tupanua running off Galvin was nearly through a gap. He's tackled 18 out centre field. They go to the right short side here for Crichton running off Galvin. And he kicks for space. It's a heavy kick. Trying to keep it in with no joy was big Leo Thompson. And they've given up another 20-metre tap to the Eels. No scorers yet. And we've played 11 and a half minutes.
2: This is a danger set.

0: And you're going to get a Parramatta team coming back at them with seven tackles. So this will be a huge set in the context of this first half for the Bulldogs.
1: Already up towards halfway here, midway through the tackle count now. They are into Bulldogs territory just centre field. Parramatta running right to left on your radio dial on SEN League as DeBellin is tackled on the 40. Still no scorers yet for Mate Internet. Edwards, oh, his teammate Moretti overran him, so Edwards has to take the line on himself and they effectively burn a play. Edwards turned it into an 8-metre gain to the 30-metre line. On the last, Volkman to go high for the chase of Kelly and company out on that right-hand side. Tracy and Carraz both went for the same footy, and Carraz won that aerial duel between teammates and takes it back to the 10-metre line.
2: Yeah, a little bit of confusion there at the back there for the Bulldogs. Carraz, he's done a great job in the fullback position, catching that ball up there on the wing. I tell you what, Ronald Volkman, I like his touches early on in this game, boys. Just executing the kicking game for Parramatta, giving them an opportunity to complete their sets and turn the ball over in the corners.
1: We'll check on Carraza's numbers throughout the game, but he put his hand up for another early carry there. Those stats for AIA, do it for life. And I feel like he's looking for another 200-metre plus game out there on the left wing. Oh, Tracy gets absolutely buckled just short of the 40-metre line by Edwards and Williams. Hunting as a GI. Burton, a bomb that's wobbling its way down, and Parramatta, Yongi dropped it backwards, has backup Brian Kelly. That was important. Could have gone anywhere off of Yongi.
2: Well, that's interesting tactics from the Bulldogs. It's not this early into the game. We see a Matt Burton bomb straight away going it to, what are we, 14, 13 minutes into this game. Matt Burton already going to the spiral kick, gets Yongi, knocks it back, but I dare say he'll be going there again in this game.
1: And now Papali puts a move on, got around Galvin and taken down.

0: nearly slipped his way through. He'll play it on the last, just inside Bulldogs territory for Volkman to go high. Down to the fullback, Tracy. This time Carraz leaves it for the fullback. And Tracy comes down with it just inside his own 20. Still no score, 14 minutes played.
1: Boys, I know it's only 14 minutes into the contest, and Jason Rolls certainly wouldn't have come here with a plan to get talent out there this soon. But I think there's enough fatigue in the match that you'd actually think about.

0: lifting 40-20.
1: Yeah, he hit a couple of them in the warm-up, Lockie Gallagher. Oh. Really nice. As now the Bulldogs rush off the line through Tupanua with some line speed, putting some pressure on Parramatta, but he hit a couple in the warm-up really nicely. Unlucky not to come away with a 40-20 there, Lockie Galvin.
0: Some early nominations in the opening 15 minutes for the tackles of the day for Bar Crusher Boats. Tackle your next fishing adventure in a Bar Crusher. Some great physicality, and part of the reason no scorers yet. These players are getting rocked when they take on the big boys. So Parramatta to play it just short of halfway. Volkman doing all of the kicking. Parramatta's number seven in the absence of Mitch Moses, who will be right to be selected for New South Wales and play, according to their coach, Jason Riles, but wasn't quite ready for this club game.
2: Boys, we've got Talon De Silva. I think he's feeling what we're seeing up here. He's up and about. He's letting the bloke with the headset know that he's ready to go, and I don't think it'll be long before we see him into the action.
0: Little one percenter there for your trusted partner, minus one, the degree of difference. Chad Townsend just eyes everywhere, and Blake Austin as well. And now Crichton trying to skip on the outside, step back off the right, and gets over halfway before he's taken down by Russell. Good battle between those two centres as Galvin throws a dummy and picks up 15 metres. Tackled 35 out for Hayward to go to Burton. Centre field. Burton steps off the left, skips through. Had the high step going, but couldn't get past Jack Williams. Now Galvin inside the 20. Pokes one into space. Yongi just has to get there.

0: Yet to see what the young crafty nine can come on and do.
1: So it's Curran on for Hayes, and that sees a reshuffle with Jamin Salmon going into the lock role, and Curran will play left edge, Chad.
2: Yep, absolutely. Jamin Salmon done a lot of work in the middle of the field for the Bulldogs. Let's see what they can come up with now. Burton's looked dangerous in the early exchange of his game. He's ran the ball as Leo Thompson comes off the back fence, and then
1: elects to pass, and it might work. Tracy was nearly skipping his way through. Tackled 30 out after Parra went long from that line dropout. And now King surges back inside the 20. Great run. Only one tackler, so entitled to a quick play the ball. Haywood now goes to the left. Curran immediately involved as the left edge back rower. And he's stopped by the Eels 5 metres out. 15 in from the left-hand sideline. Galvin goes back to King, playing inspired footy today, Max King. And he stands in the tackle, eventually wrestled to the deck by Williams, who flung him to the turf with help from two other Eels. Galvin out to the right-hand side, and Tawala looks to Crichton and says, what happened there? Because it went past Crichton, went past Tracy, went past Tawala.

0: Well done from Bailey Haywood, obviously back in the team, starting this week in the nine position. This is what we wanted as rugby league. It's great to watch.
1: Oh, you like the set restarts now. Here's Galvin, out to Burton. Oh, quick hands, oh, great pickup, Carraz. Remarkable hands. Bronson Sherry put it into the dirt, and Carraz, hardly breaking stride, picked it off his bootlaces to keep this attack going. They're inside the 20, attacking end of the ground, the Dogs. Burton throws a dummy, flings it out the back through an intercept straight to Tuolungi, who must have called for it. And Burton's saying, oh, that's not fair. He's turned to Todd Smith and says, that's not fair, he called for it.
2: Absolutely.
0: I reckon Birdo, you were screaming there, Tuolungi. Great play. Is that illegal?
2: No, it's not.
0: I actually think it might be somewhere
1: unsportsmanlike. There was a call, an unsportsmanlike call earlier this year, wasn't there? Something similar.
0: The boot. Remember they threw the boot? Yeah. They said that's unsportsmanlike.
2: It's unsportsmanlike, conduct. But it's play on.
0: I think it's clever, very clever.
1: So that man, Tuolungi, the right edge back rower for the Eels, who took it away from Burton with the intercept. Had a nice strong run. There's some tired boys out there. Mm. Hardly any breaks in play here, and we're midway through the first half. 20 and a half minutes played. No score as yet. Bulldogs v Eels for Host Plus. That's a plus.
2: Yeah, just got some stats here, Speedy, for AIA Do It For Life. The Parramatta Eels completing at 90%. 9 of 10 so far in this game. The Dogs were there at 84%. We've spoken about it being an end-to-end contest. Possession pretty even.
1: Oh, Carraz has done remarkably here. Sorry, Chad.
2: You're all right. 52-48. It's been an end-to-end game so far, boys. That's protect what matters most. AIA Do It For Life.
1: Nice work, Chad. The Bulldogs get expansive here. They throw one to Galvin, who steps back from whence it came. They're getting through some tackles here, aren't they, the Dogs? But they take down Galvin just short of halfway. That's only play two, so Salmon takes them into Eels territory. They've dominated in terms of field position, but no points to show for it just yet. The home team, the Dogs at Accor Stadium. Now Galvin links up with Tupanier on the right edge. Had a bit more room after the pass that time. Crashes inside the 30. Haywood goes back to Salmon, who moves it on quickly to Thompson. Trying to step in the tackle. Forced a pass that made it tough on Burton. Referee had a good long look at it to work out whether it should be touched in flight, but it's play on here. They got the set restart, as you may have heard as well. So they're inside the red zone with ball in hand, and they're only three tackles into this set. They ask for another one. No joy there as Tupanua steps through, and they just clung on down low. Legs tackle was made just. Haywood goes to Galvin. Out to the left for Burton. Runners in motion. Curran a decoy. Sherry on the outside. Not held initially. Has another go. And he's hovering over the try line. Parramatta get bodies there to hold him up in the field of play by just centimetres. Curran helps out at dummy half. Goes back to Burton onto Salmon. And 5 metres out, he'll play it on the last. Haywood goes to Galvin, dabs a little kick in that sits up kindly on the bounce for Iongi, who's tackled immediately just next to his own uprights.
2: Yeah, just a little bit clunky there, the Bulldogs. It really looked nice piece of play out to the left. Bronson Sherry spoke about him trying to get a little bit more ball. He beats Sam Rani one-on-one. And they come back here, back towards the post. Galvin tries to thread the needle, doesn't get it where he wants it. And then Iongi does a great job at the back and cleans it up. The Parramatta side, they haven't won the field position so far, but I tell you what, they're absolutely holding their gloves up in the early exchanges of this game, boys.
1: Now, Volkman from the 30-metre line was looking for an extravagant outside of the boot kind of 40-20. Mishit it. So Tracy was able to pick it up outside of his own 20 and fire it to Tawala, who stepped through the initial contact and was nearly away.
0: That's the first miss kick of Volkman of the afternoon. I love the thought. I love the idea he had. Connor Tracy nice and flat. If he could have found the space that he was looking for, would have been a great play. But now we've got the Dogs. They're coming back at the Eels. They're coming back really fast.
1: Hopefully we'll get a try of the year nomination for Tyle Sale at Beaumont's, but no scorers yet in this one with just over 15 minutes to go until halftime. Offload to Burton, who fires it to Sherry, says do your best with that, and Bronson gets it back from where the offload was thrown. So they're 35 metres out, the Dogs. Galvin, runners in motion, links up with the fullback Tracy. He's trying to get it on the outside. Basketball pass style to Tawala. And Josh Adokar immediately wrapped him up, ball and all. Tawala to play it on the last. The pass finds Galvin over the top of a teammate who was tying his boot laces up. That was Tracy. And great take off the wing, Brian Kelly. He shaped his body beautifully in midair to avoid dropping it forward if he did cough it up. And now Parramatta coming out of their own 20 again.
2: I've got to say, boys, for no tries, what are we, 15 minutes to go in this first half. It's been a pretty good contest so far, entertaining. As I said, no tries yet. End-to-end football, both teams going at it. A lot of fatigue out there.

0: Pod Smith doing a pretty good job so far.
1: They'd love a piggyback penalty, the Eels, as they come out of their own 20. Voltman throws a dummy. Nearly linked with the Yongi, who was on support on the inside, but he was worried about a forward pass, I fancy. De Silva, down a really tight window, puts it on the chest of Tracy down that far side, and Tracy brings it back over the 30-metre line again. Surely one of these teams is going to open up soon.
2: Well, it seems that way, Speedy, but as Chad said, both teams are holding their gloves up. Bulldogs have certainly had all the running. But it's also why I just get the feel that Parramatta might be just moments away from landing a knockout blow.
1: What a reception for a young man who's just come into the game, playing his fourth game. Jack Underhill just got a standing ovation as he came into the game.
2: Could I suggest maybe that was for Josh King coming off the field, Speedy?
1: I reckon it was for Underhill going on. Here we go. He runs a decoy early, and Burton throws a dummy. Gee, a big gap was opening up if he went to Curran out there on the left edge. They come back to the right-hand side for a crossfield kick. Tawala v. Adokar. Did he block him off there deliberately, the Fox? Touchy says it's okay, so does the ref.
2: He gave him the arm.
0: Geez, they're hard done by there.
1: It's gone dead in goal for a six-tackle set, and Crichton is slow to get up, so is Adokar.
2: He certainly gave him the rump. He turned his backside into Anari Tawala there. I would say enough to put him off his leap. I think the video ref will have a look as we see play go on.
0: Oh, that's a penalty, boys.
1: It's an escort, even though he was the only one there. He wasn't blocking for a teammate. He was blocking for the ball to go into space, Adokar. That's a lack of awareness from the officials. That's why sometimes you need some ex-players like Chad Townsend and Blake Austin to just word the refs up on what the intent was.
0: Get me in the bunker, Speedy.
2: I reckon there's a blow coming from the Eels here. They've had to withstand a lot. They've just got to set restart. They're coming at them, moving the ball well. Everything screams a circuit breaker here from the Parramatta Eels.
0: Yeah, they've weathered the storm early. They've weathered the storm, haven't they, Blakey?
1: Edwards moves it on to Voltman, who hands it off to Alungi. He's going nowhere, so they're not gaining a whole lot of ground on each and every play like the Dogs are the other way. What's left in the tank for the Eels? Voltman kicks early. Fullback was in the line, so the Russell is chasing. First back there and making it really awkward. He's forced to give up the line dropout there as Jacob Carraz with Russell right in his grill, and Kelly was there too for the Eels.
0: Yeah, that's high risk, isn't it, Blake?
2: Yeah, and it's brave from Ronald Volkman because they haven't had much of the ball. They finally get a set restart, and you get a general, a number seven, stand up and say, do you know what, I'm going to punch this ball into the in-goal and we're going to get a set down in their end. So he hasn't put many feet wrong today, Ronald Volkman, and that's just another example of him really, really understanding the game plan here today.
1: Burton goes short to try and negate it all with Crichton chasing, and Adokar the other way flew with his teammate setting up a nice wall. Really was a smart play by Voltman for Australian made to support Australians right here. That kick that got the set restart. Now Tuivasa, the big body, has just come on in the number 15 jumper, and he's tackled in front of the uprights. The Eels go to the right. Voltman turns it back inside for Williams. The captain for Parramatta today, Jack Williams, plays it inside the 10. They haven't been here all afternoon. Now they get their chance. Papali threw a dummy to Kautonga.
2: Six more.
1: And gets a set restart. The Bulldogs were up quickly on their right-hand side, too quickly. Dylan Walker just hands it off to Tuivasa. So possession on the improve for the Eels right now. Inside the red zone, Voltman showed it to a couple of teammates, fired it on the outside. Standing in the tackle was Sam Rani, able to keep it alive here for Iongi. And he thought about linking up with Papali. He nearly sliced them open in front of the uprights. Iongi plays it quickly. Tawan De Silva links up with a big man. And Tuolungi crashes over, bodies underneath. They say held up, no need for the bunk. Oh, lost it, in fact. He knocked it on there, Tuolungi. And the Bulldogs fans celebrate as they get the ball back inside their own 10.
0: Yeah, the Bulldogs hold on. Really nice set there from the Parramatta Eels. Talon De Silva opting to go away from Joash Papali'i. Back to Tuolungi. A short pass into Matty Burton, and he just knocks it on. And great goal line defence there from the Dogs.
1: G'day, boys. Loving the call. My Dogs should be 20-0 up.

0: it takes a lot of the precision out of the play. They've just got to get on the wave, play eyes up footy, and I think the Dogs are doing it quite well. It's a really nice game of footy to sit here and watch on a Monday afternoon.
1: Nearly made a huge mistake from the scrum on play number one. Hayward fired a pass that hit grass, and they did well to dive on the footy and keep it alive. The Dogs, who are finding it hard getting out of their own end right now. Tupanua tackled on the 20. Here's the Undertaker, Underhill, and he can only gain a few metres. So no score as yet, and we're approaching the half-hour mark. A kick from deep from Galvin skews off the inside of the boot and bounces kindly for Iyongi, who collects it on his own 20, gets back to the 30 and beyond. Who will score first? Will we see a score in this first half? As the Eels bring it back to the 40-metre line, their end of the ground. For Host Plus, that's a plus. Nil all, 30 minutes played. Harry Hayes is returning to the sideline. He might have received some help to relieve some pain. He might be able to get involved in this game after going off under some duress with a hip/rib problem. Late offload.
0: No.
1: So the touchy has weighed in there. Belinda Sharp said, I didn't like the way that Parramatta promoted that footy.
2: Challenge.
1: Todd Smith said, play on. They've ruled a forward pass/knock on. And Jack Williams is saying, should I challenge this?
2: He's in there asking. I think it's Ronald Volkman who's in there and around the situation. Volkman goes from dummy half.
3: Pack it in. Pack it in, let's go.
2: And then Brian Kelly
1: received the offload. And Belinda Sharp is claiming he bobbled it into his teammate.
2: Yeah, so Parramatta opting to not go for the challenge and back themselves defensively now. Gives the Dogs a scrum 40 metres out from the Parramatta line. They've been very steely defensively so far in this first half, the Parramatta Eels. Let's see if they can continue that good form in defence.
1: Tracy stepped off the right and ran into Kautonga. He wasn't expecting it. Did well to hold on to the footy in the end. As Underhill throws a forward pass to Salmon, but it's play on, and Salmon was nearly away. A try saver desperately made by Iyongi. Great service by Hayward with a marker sort of laying around there, and the Bulldogs are 5 metres out through Burton. Can they crack them here? Again, indecision in the passing. And Crichton juggles it. From a standing start, he runs into Walker and eventually tackled 10 metres out just to the right of the uprights. Hayward fires it to Galvin. Links with Burton. The halves combine. Another pass hits the deck. Knocked backwards by Carraz. His boot helped him out there. I reckon it was going to be a knock-on, but he kicked it backwards. Late offload to Sherry. Look out. Someone's coming from behind. And Kelly takes him down. And they've gone all the way back towards the 30-metre line. Galvin with a chip over the top. Bounces for the Bulldogs. And Iyongi forced to take it dead in goal for the line dropout.
0: Yeah, what a play from Lockie Galvin. He's a player that comes under the microscope, every time he's on the field. But the way the game is now, this is the way you play. You grab the ball, you play eyes up, and he's come up with a huge play for his team there. He's put it into the in goal, and they'll get another set here. For me, I think the right edge, they've lost a little faith in their ball players, in my opinion. Stephen Crichton there was heading back under when Connor Tracy wanted him to stay out. I think there needs to be... He needs to get his communication right and make sure that everyone on this right edge is on the same page, because they've got it wrong a couple of times.
2: Yeah, they need to wake up to themselves, this Bulldogs attack. There's nowhere near there. They're not executing at all. A lot of balls on the deck. A lot of guys running the wrong lines. It looks clunky from the Dogs and Parramatta. They're just defending everything at the moment.
1: And they back their defence. They go long again. It just went into the Bulldogs' territory on halfway. And Thompson brought it back to 35 metres out for Curran to get met by Volkman. And the back rower out there on the right-hand side for Parramatta, Tuolungi, who makes another tackle, takes down Sherry. They're 20 metres out here. They've chewed up some tackles, and now they look to go to work. The halves combine. They sing it to the right-hand side. Tracy elects to kick, trying to find an angle for a grubber to Tuwala. And Addo Carr says, thank you very much. I'll have that footy. And the Bulldogs come up empty-handed again. Still no score as yet with 6.5 to go.
0: Just trying a little too hard there. I think the Dogs, they do look best playing from wider points, all three halves connecting. I think Connor Tracy taking a tackle there and playing off the next one wouldn't have been any issues, but you've also got to get behind a fullback that's backing himself, seeing space and executing, but probably come up with the wrong play there, Connor Tracy.
2: Yeah, absolutely, Blake, for sure. That was the wrong play by Connor Tracy, an early kick.
1: It was knocked back initially, but then knocked on courtesy of the effort of Curran, and now the push and shove with Talon De Silva afterwards as the teams come together and the referee tries to get on top of things.
0: What I will say here about the Dogs, now, they haven't been clinical, but they're certainly...

0: Certainly competing on everything. The way that this game is being ref by Todd Smith, it means that the Bulldogs of 2025, we're seeing more of them actions being really effective today. They're chasing the contest, and if it continues to be ref this way and the Dogs keep showing up, but I like their chances here this afternoon.
1: Could be a big moment in the match for Bendix. The best known breaks that error forced by Josh Curran out of Towan De Silva. Yeah, they start with the scrum 35 metres out. Tracy holds onto the footy this time and is tackled 32 out, 15 in from the right-hand sideline. Bulldogs going left to right on your radio dial as Underhill is corralled and taken backwards. Parramatta making a statement against the young middle forward for the Dogs. He's gone nowhere so far on his early hit-ups. And Salmon's not going too far either. Keeps the legs driving to get

0: And can they go to work here? Thompson with a strong run. That's laid the platform. Now they need to go. Haywood will go to the right for Galvin. Hits Tupanua. Tries to bust his way through. And the Eels get to enforce an error. Lost in contact forward. Tupanua is not recommending a captain's challenge. Eels get the ball back.
1: Yeah, well, Blake Austin spoke about it before. The Dogs, they've played a lot of plays down this right-hand short side on the short side of the field. Stacked a lot of numbers. This time Galvin comes down there. Tupanua runs the overs line. And the Parramatta defence just do a great job. They've done a fantastic job so far in this first half, but not getting the job done there, Blake.
2: Chatty, I love the 5v4 blocks down shorter sides, but Lockie Gavin's got to square up a lot more than what he done just then. It didn't look like a huge overs line, but it was certainly enough to close the spaces for the outside man and just puts too much pressure on Tupanua. He needs to square right up, even come back against the grain. And that'll open up the lanes for Tupanua and Connor Tracy out the back.
0: Defence is running hot for Ream, Australia's favourite. That's steady, hot and strong. No scorers yet. And we're 36 minutes in ideal conditions. New South Wales Cup earlier. 60 points for the Bulldogs as they smash Parramatta. So scoring conditions ideal, but these teams unable to find any fluency with ball in hand as Tuivasa with a tough carry up to the 30-metre line, Parramatta end of the ground. And getting late in the count here as they go to Walker. And he can only gain about 4 metres before Haywood finished him off over the top. Now Tuilagi on the right edge. And Burton and Curran combine to take him down. And he'll play it just short of halfway. Again, Volkman getting into position. Haywood puts some pressure on him. As a result, the kick is relatively shallow, only to the 20-metre line for Tracy, who brings it back about 8 metres before he's tackled. 3 minutes to go. Are we going to see a score before halftime? Would you take the one, boys, for a halftime lead?
1: I would. I don't think Blake Austin would, but I probably would. It's been end-to-end contest in this first half. A lot of fatigue, a lot of ball in play. It's been a really good, entertaining first half. I know we haven't seen any tries, but Raz finds a pass to Tuala.
0: Could have easily been picked off. Could have gone forward. It just went backwards. And now Galvin throws a dummy. He's away. Lucky Galvin comes to the fullback. And a Yongi takes him down on the 20-metre line. Great run from Galvin. Plays it just in the nick of time from a Parramatta perspective, who held him down quite a while. Now Thompson throwing a left to right spiral. Tipped on by Crichton. Hopefully to Tuwalu, who's got nowhere to go. What was Crichton doing there?
2: That's a little lazy from Crichton. I'd love to see him have thrown two mitts at that ball, catch it and take the defence on. Probably the best left to right pass we've seen from the Dogs all day, and it come from Leo Thompson. But you're right, Speedy. I would have loved to have seen. He looks frustrated, Stephen Crichton, doesn't he?
1: Yeah, absolutely.
2: He looks so out of sorts. I think he's frustrated that the service that's coming his way is not quite up to standard. But I like Lockie Galvin, a lovely line break out there on the left side of the field. I love the way they're attacking this match, the Bulldogs.
0: 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And don't forget the MCG for Origin 2. You've got three calls to choose from on SEN League. Go the Blues. Listen to the Blues radio, of course, for that one, trying to wrap up the series at the G. Now Parramatta up over halfway. Walker throws a dummy, an elaborate dummy to no one in particular, and he'll play it on the last. Inside Bulldogs territory, they go to Voltman, who'll go high. A kick out to his right-hand side. Samrani and Kelly chase. Karaz the other way. Up they go. Ball bounces, hit the deck, and it's play on for Burton, who tidied up at ground level. And we are inside the final 90 seconds here for Host Plus, named Best Super Fund by Money Magazine, Finder and Mozo. 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No scorers yet. Another bounce pass. When it gets cold, is it hard to pass the footy? Another hospital pass, knocked forward by Galvin. It's alive here, picked up by Papali, and Parramatta have the first try in the last minute of the half. As Todd Smith says, I'm okay with that Dog's breakfast of what the Bulldogs dished up, and I'm giving the try to Joash Papali.
2: I have no idea what we just witnessed, Chatty. The Dogs, they've come here with a plan to move the ball in attack. They've come up with an error here. The ball pinballs around, and Joash Papali, who hasn't had a lot to do in this first half, bar make a lot of tackles. He's on the spot. Jacob Karaz, he's been brilliant in moments today. That's a very Jacob Karaz moment, as we see him put Lockie Galvin under a lot of pressure. In a World Cup year, he tries to flick it up to himself with the right boot.
0: That's a kick at the feet, at the hands of Leo Thompson. That was a disallowed try, famously, in Magic Round, but that was said incorrect
2: it was wrong.
0: Decision.
2: Yes,
1: there
2: it
1: you
2: was.
1: Go. That try to Damien Cook. There's no doubt the video ref will have a

0: Look at this.
1: And that was because he didn't quite have possession before Cook kicked it clear. Does Thompson have his hands on the footy and therefore is it an illegal play to kick it out of his grasp?
2: Well, who knows?
0: The NRL will come back and say that that try was incorrect. So it'll be interesting to see what happens here.
1: It's the same bloke in the bunker, by the way. It's Adam G.
0: Well, there you go. I've got to say, Speedy, you called it so well. It was an absolute dog's breakfast here. Matty Burton throws the ball on the ground.
2: He's the ref. The touchies are going back to the sideline.
0: There you go.
2: Here we go.
0: Let's hear. I'm going to say what Todd Smith.
2: Dangerous.
1: Bulldogs should still get the ball.
3: Cleared play
2: with 2 seconds left on the clock.
0: Let's see what Adam G has to say.
3: Off Lachlan Galvin's foot. He now knocks the ball on. Keep going.
2: Keep going.
3: He regains possession after the knock on. At that point, the play is dead.
2: Like a double knock on, is that right?
1: No, just
0: like
1: the knock on.
0: Like he's regained possession after the knock on.
1: So stop play. Parramatta get it with 51 seconds on the clock. They wind the clock back.
2: Oh, yeah. Nice.
1: So they give them a full set here, effectively, from 15 metres out after the knock on from Galvin. No try for Papali. Bulldogs fans are celebrating, but there's more defensive work to do here.
2: Boys, I had another good coach tell me if it starts in crap, it normally ends in crap. Now, you watch Matty Burton's pass from dummy half here.
0: It was the dog's breakfast.
2: Oh, mate, it was awful. And then Karaz, he shoveled on his crap and put Lockie Gavin under pressure. To me, it screams of Parramatta finding a late try here in this wonderful first half. Boys, 24 hours ago, we've seen 68 points scored by the Panthers. Give me nil all in the first half any day of the week.
1: You're a weirdo.
2: I am a weirdo. What a contest.
1: You are a weirdo.
2: What a contest.
1: What, you'd rather see passes going to the grass than Penrith Wayne doing footy.
2: This is brilliant.
1: Oh, you're kidding.
0: What a call, Speedy.
1: Centerfield scrum, Eels with plenty of time. It starts ticking again from 50 seconds now as they get to the center. Sam Rani, 5 in from the right-hand sideline. Kelly it was, in fact, and now they bring it back to Voltman. He helps it on, and Tuivasa is tackled 22 metres out centre field. Can the Eels find the first points? Are they thinking about a one-pointer to have some kind of lead to take into halftime? Quick hands, Adokar off the fullback of Yongi. Adokar hit the deck. Crichton, I think, was okay with the challenge. Batted dead. There'll be no time for the dropout. They'll let the clock tick, and we are going to be nil all at halftime. Is this the World Cup soccer coming early? Nil all at half time.
0: Yeah, I mean, probably the wrong piece of play there from Adokar. It's a good kick by any means, but just with regards to the clock ticking down before half time, the clock.
1: What about the contact from Crichton there on the Harvey Norman replay? You okay with it?
2: I think that's a little square up. We've seen Josh Adokar get away with one on Inari Tuala earlier in the contest. So let's go to half time. The coaches will have to be great in their. In their summation of that one, but I think that's a wonderful contest. I love the way the Bulldogs have attacked it. Cam Serrato spoke all week of us against the world, and they've come out and played that way, in my opinion.
1: Well, they played a famous trialist grand final in 86. The Eels won that 4-2, and at the break here, we are trialist. We are pointless. No scorers yet between the Dogs and the Eels for Host Plus. That's a plus. Good luck to Buckets back in the studio, cutting up all the highlights.
0: Is Buckets, can we get a welfare check on Buckets after yesterday?
1: Oh, yes.
0: Is he still all right? It's a tough day for his Tigers yesterday.
1: By the way,
2: on my mate.
1: SEN NRL tipping is back for season 2026. 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We'll be back to break it all down right after this on SEN League.
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0: Sean Russell ready to kick things off for Parramatta, and it's a nice high arcing kickoff right onto the goal line for Burton to hand it off to King. No scorers yet. Another bounce pass. When it gets cold, is it hard to pass the footy? Another hospital pass, knocked forward by Galvin. It's alive here, picked up by Papali, and Parramatta have the first try in the last minute of the half. As Todd Smith says, I'm okay with that dog's breakfast of what the Bulldogs dished up, and I'm giving the try to Joash Papali.
1: Regained possession after the knock-on.
0: So, stop play. Parramatta get it with 51 seconds on the clock. They wind the clock back.
2: Oh, yeah. Nice.
0: So, they give them a full set here, effectively, from 15 metres out after the knock-on from Galvin. No try for Papali. Bulldogs fans are celebrating, but there's more defensive work to do here. Can the Eels find the first point? So, they figure about a one-pointer to have some kind of lead to take into halftime. Quick hands. Adokar off the fullback of Yongi. Adokar hit the deck. Crichton, I think, was okay with the challenge. Battered dead. There'll be no time for the dropout. They'll let the clock tick, and we are going to be nil all at half time. Mm-hmm. Is this the World Cup soccer coming early? Nil all at half time. Yeah, they're the highlights. 40 minutes of footy here on a beautiful afternoon. King's Birthday Monday footy. 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This is the halftime.

0: garlic bread. I'm with him when it comes to a pointless game at halftime. Really exciting to watch. Rather watch this than sit through an absolute demolition job on one team. Go the Mighty Eels.
1: Yeah, I'm with you on that one. I love it. And I apologise for the comments around the garlic bread, but I have had a lot of people confirm that if you're only adding butter and garlic to purchased bread from the store, that is not homemade garlic bread. Sorry to bring up a paddle from the past, but

0: his dangerous running game and kicking game if the Dogs had come away with it in the second half.
1: What was the big moment of the first half for Bendix, the best-known Brakes?
2: Ronald Volkman. He's been very good today. I think his right boot has kept them in the contest in terms of field position. And there was a play in particular. They just withstood a lot of pressure from the Dogs. And watching a number seven step up, back his skill and punch a ball into the in goal after fatigue would have been at an all-time high. I thought that was a great play from a young, inexperienced number seven.
1: He's been one running hot for Ream Manufacturing in Australia for over 80 years. Have you got another?
0: Yeah, Jacob Carraz. He's moved back to the left wing tonight after spending the last two games in the fullback position. He's ran for 134 metres in that first half. He's looked dangerous every time he's touched the ball, especially when the Dogs have been coming out of their own end. So he scored a couple of tries over the last week. So I think the Dogs, their left edge, they like that left edge, and they'll look to go to Carraz if they want to get on the board in the second half.
1: And his pass, his shocking pass to Galvin.
0: The Dog's breakfast, as you said it, Speedy.
1: Bailed him out, didn't they? The bunker in the end. What's been the I'm loving it moment so far for Maccas? Never miss a moment of footy with Mick delivery.
2: For me, it's the refereeing or the lack thereof from Todd Smith. I think when they brought in the changes to the set restarts, this is what they envisaged the game looking like. The lesson is the ref can get out of the way and the fatigue will still rise and it'll create a nice brand of footy. I know you hate it, Speedy, but I think you're the weirdo. And I love the brand of footy that it is creating this afternoon with the ref and Todd Smith getting out of the way.
1: Never miss a moment of footy with Mick delivery. How many six agains did he signal in the end?
2: Oh, I couldn't tell you, mate, but it felt nice. I'll tell you what, rugby league fans, we don't care about stats. We care about feel. And you know what? It felt like there wasn't many. So good job, Todd Smith.
1: What about a nomination for the try of the year so far? For Tyler Sale and Beaumonts.
0: Well, unfortunately for Beaumonts, they might need to get their money back today because we don't have a try. Nil all.
1: What about the try that they awarded?
0: Well, it was a no try. The no try to Joash Papali'i right on half-time.
1: Blake's mate Todd Smith awarded it. He saw nothing wrong with it. So yeah. Tell us about it.
0: Yeah, well, it was the Dog's breakfast, as you mentioned, the pass from Carraz, and then the ball came out the back, and then it was the Galvin tried to kick it up to himself, so to speak, and then got the ball back in his hands and then knocked it on. And
1: I feel like he knocked it backwards.
0: You know what? If they went up and gave that a try, I would have been okay with it. To be honest, I don't know if Lock and Galvin retained possession. I don't know. Maybe it was just a slow-mo replay.
2: I was more intrigued for it to get to the point where it was kicked out of the hands of a Dog's player.
1: Leo Thompson?
0: Yeah.
2: We would have seen a nice little... What did we learn from the Damien Cook situation?
0: Yep.
1: What has the briefing been for Adam G in that regard? It's end of financial year sale at Beaumont Tiles, by the way. 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
0: Absolutely, Speedy. My first time this year going over to Vegas as a fan or member of the media. Had some work over there, and it was an absolute awesome experience. There's the NRL takes over the strip. There's NRL players. There's signs everywhere. There's fans. They take over some bars and some establishments. It is such a great occasion that what the NRL has done. And if you're a Parramatta Eels fan or a Melbourne Storm or whichever fan you are, Tigers.
1: Were there plenty of fans on your flight?
0: Plenty of fans. Yep, all Aussies. You land in LA and then you get on the connecting one and Aussies absolutely everywhere.
2: Oh,
0: and
2: okay.
0: Footy jerseys.
2: Some
0: as
2: of
0: well.
2: Us didn't get to go over. Mate,
1: That brings us to the end of the halftime show for Rogers Willex Manufacturing since 1896. And Blake Austin's just been waiting a long time for a nil-all halftime.

0: nil-all.
1: Nil-all.
0: At half-time.
1: So you don't like nil-all, Speedy?
0: Not after 40 minutes of rugby league, when a team was seemingly second-guessing themselves on each and every pass inside the red zone.
1: Yeah.
0: And where's the fluency?
1: Absolutely.
0: Do they train with each other during the week?
1: Yeah, definitely. Look, as the Parramatta Eels run back out on the field for this second half, the story has been the willingness of the Parramatta side to defend their goal line. The Dogs have had ample amounts of opportunity attacking the Parramatta try line. And we mentioned on the call, the short side on this right-hand side of the field with Galvin and Tupanua, he's looked dangerous, but just wanted to pull a bit more width on their shifts and just give Tupanua a bit more space in and around some defenders and just isolate Joash Papali'i with some bigger space around him. I think Tupanua may find some value if they can execute that in the second half.
0: John from Harrington Park on the text line. Hey, boys, it's quite fitting that this game celebrates the 86th Trialist Grand Final. Finished 4-2 in the end in that one. Mick Cronin with the toe poke. Yeah, the toe poke.
1: There you go.
0: With two penalty goals to one in that one.
1: Were you a big toe poker back in the day, Speedy?
0: I couldn't get it off the ground. Brett Kenny scored two tries in that game. The bunker might have given him one in modern day footy. He scored multiple tries in many a grand final and nearly got another two in that one. Parramatta legend, of course. The Bulldogs have made their way out through the smoke, ready to get this second half underway.
1: Have we got a crowd number yet, Speedy?
0: No crowd number as yet. Normally comes around the hour mark, maybe a little bit later. And on the text line, Electric Eel, come on, let's fire up, says 676.
2: Who do you think will be happier with the way the first half unfolded, boys?
0: Parramatta.
1: Yeah, absolutely.
2: Yeah, I think so.
1: Absolutely,
2: yeah.
1: BA. I think Jason Rolls will be happy with their defensive resolve in this first half, the Parramatta side. I think it'll be more of the same for them defensively, and then Ronald Balkwin, he'll want to execute that kicking game like he did in the first half.
0: So Harry Hayes going through some run-throughs. Maybe he can return in the second half as Burton kicks things off. And Parramatta let it bounce. They're hoping it goes out on the full, but it's bounced into touch and they have not come out of the sheds. You can't just watch the footy. No one was in 3 or 4 metres of it. And they looked at each other, did not move. They froze. Dogs get it back 10 out.
2: Boys, we just finished discussing who would be happier with their efforts in the first half. I think Parramatta are still patting themselves on the back in the change rooms. That is a criminal rookie.
0: Near it, they could have put their foot over the sideline, made it out in the full penalty on halfway.
1: Yeah, I think it was Josh Adokar, just didn't know what was going on, didn't come out of the sheds, as he said, Speedy. Now gives the Dogs a great chance to attack, 10 metres out, middle of the field.
0: And they went to the two on the right-hand side. Crichton trying to make something happen, had five defenders to beat. They took him down 3 metres out. So Haywood fires it back to Galvin at first receiver. Again, clunkiness in the passing as he found Burton eventually, and Curran nearly stepped his way through. The Bulldogs, any danger, some fluency with ball in hand as they go to Salmon in front of the uprights and he's tackled 5 metres out. Galvin on the right, Burton on the left. The halves have split this time. They fire it to Galvin, right side attack. Tupanua, he's immediately contacted. Oh, Streets reaches out the other side, tries to get the ball down, and the ref wants to have a look at it, sending it up as no try to the bunker. Tupanua, in superb form, seems to have been denied.
2: Yeah, Tupanua was the guy we highlighted before the match as someone that was going to go after it. Todd Smith was about a 34 centimetres away from this one, so you'd like to think he's got this decision right.
3: Tackle four.
0: Has he lost it?
2: Oh, Josh Adokar, is that his right arm under the ball there?
1: Wow.
4: Just looking to see if he maintains possession as well.
0: Yeah, is there a little bobble as he thinks he's going to put it down before Adokar surprises him with the right hand?
2: Is it Adokar?

0: AIA do it for life. And Crichton slow to get up after another strong run. Hobbling, feeling leg, back, hip, who knows? He's getting checked on at the moment. New South Wales Origin Centre looks a little lame at the moment. As the front rower, Leo Thompson, he's had a busy game. Sets them up just inside the attacking 40. Burden to go end over end with height out towards the wing of Kelly. He doesn't want a bar of it. Happy to make the tackle on Carraz once he fields the kick, and that was a good choice. They get the ball via the handover just inside their own 20, the Eels. No scorers yet in this game, and we're 3.5 minutes into the second half.
1: Yeah, that was smart play by Kelly. Bulldogs come out of this left-hand side of the field, and Carraz, that kick target, goes up. Kelly gives him time and space and then just gets all over him as soon as he catches the ball. Now gives Parramatta side a chance to work it out of their own end.
0: Crichton not moving well. Blake, he's going to be a doubt for Origin 2 if he's moving like that. We'll keep a check on that throughout the game. They're going his way now, trying to find a gap out there. And Crichton slipped off the tackle on Kautonga, who threw it into touch as he tried to link up with his winger. And Crichton dodges a bullet after being exposed defensively there.
2: Yeah, he done such a great job. Kautonga, he found a lame Stephen Crichton in the line. He breaks the tackle, and the dangling carrot, he just took the bait on the offload, and it rolls over the sideline and just lets the dog off the hook there.
0: So a little one percenter for minus one, staying cooler for longer while going the distance. You just can't give those great opportunities away. Parramatta have had very few of them. They did on that occasion as Underhill gets rocked under the rib cage by the third man into that tackle. Jack Williams.
2: Lockie Gavin's left his right edge and come to help Matt Burton.
0: Outside of Burton, he receives it, and Volkman saw what was coming, clung on to his opposite number with help from Sam Rani over the top. And now Sherry out of dummy half. He's had limited opportunities this afternoon. Bronson Sherry plays at 25 metres out centre field. Salmon moves it on to Underhill, who comes back against the grain here, the James Graham lookalike. Links with another middle forward in Thompson, and he's upended just inside the red zone. 18 metres out, 5 to the right of the uprights. They'll go to the open side for Galvin. Burton out the back, keeps it in the hands, and threw it at the left boot of Sherry, who tried to improvise with the soccer. It skids into touch. Parramatta get the ball back again on their own 10.
1: Yeah, they just don't execute there. The Dogs, a nice piece of play out here to the left-hand side of the field. Galvin finds Burton, and Burton, if he hits Cherry there on the chest, he's a chance at potentially going himself or putting Carraz away in the corner, but BA again, just this Dogs attack a little bit clunky.
2: Yeah, it was definitely an opportunity there. I like the rein that Burton pulled. His pass just not good enough for Cherry to take advantage.
0: Do they have any Steedens at their training ground at Belmore? A mistake by Parramatta coming out of their own end. What did you see, boys? Sam Rani getting back to his feet.
1: Sam Rani just drops this one cold. The Bulldogs putting a bit of line speed on as Parramatta working out of their own end. De Silva hits Sam Rani and he just spills his lollies. And now again gives the Dogs good field position. They've been brave so far, this Parramatta side, defensively. A lot of steel and resilience in their goal line defence, but there comes a time where you just can't afford to give teams play the balls inside your own 20.
2: Shot clock.
0: I've never seen so many passes around the shoes or finding grass as the Bulldogs have thrown today. They're inside the red zone again here. Tracy stepping off the right and runs into traffic. 15 metres out, 10 in from touch. Bulldogs going right to left on your SEN League radio dial. Salmon now moves it on to Burton at speed. Sherry catch and pass. This time they're clicking. Carraz back against the grain. Slip through one, gets away from another. Links up with Salmon. They're pushing a lot of passes here, the Dogs. It's only play number two. So Salmon happy to accept the tackle in the end. He'll play it 10 metres out. Parramatta up quickly here as Galvin gets it on the outside. Now Crichton has a go, and they caught Parramatta for offside there. Hence the set restart that you heard. And they're 10 metres out. 5 in from touch again. Back to the middle. They come via Hayward, who drops it off for Salmon. And he's rocked in front of the uprights 15 metres out. Looking for a quick play the ball. Hayward clapping his hands. Goes back to the right-hand side. Galvin, great link up with Tupanua, who's over the line and gets it down this time. Finally, the first points of the afternoon. We have waited 47 and a half minutes, and it's Satili Tupanua on the right edge for the Dogs.
2: Yeah, boys, it was always the likely spot.

0: Thought that the try would come for the Dogs. Lockie Galvin, he's been ever present this afternoon, and he goes to his firebrand in Satili Tupanua. He's still on a little bit of an overs line there, Lockie Galvin, but he gives it to the man that wants it more than anyone else on the field, and Satili gets over a smaller body in Joash Papali, and we've seen some points. We've had to wait. How long have we had to wait, Speedy? 49 minutes in this competition, but well done, Satili Tupanua.
1: Yeah, absolutely, BA. A fantastic try by Tupanua. He's been outstanding form for the Bulldogs over the

0: At Beaumont's, we finally got one.
1: Yeah, there we go.
0: So ideal conditions here. Crichton, very deliberate, moves in. Left foot stab is over the black dot to make it 6-0 for the Bulldogs with just over half an hour to go here.
2: Boys, I still think the Dogs look best playing off wider shapes. I think from the wider shapes, you don't have to be as crisp and clean. You just move the ball to the space, and the big bodies that the Dogs sort of have do the rest. So I'd love to see them all combining, and that's all three spine members. I talk of Tracy, Galvin and Burton. Whenever they can link all together, they're just not clean enough in them really tight spaces at the minute. Although we've seen Satili Tupanua crush over there in such a space.
0: He's running hot, isn't he? Installer Ream, Australia's favourite. Week in, week out right now, Satili Tupanua for the Bulldogs. Playing that right edge role where Preston used to score a stack of tries, running off Lockie Galvin. And Thompson, after the kickoff, comes off the back fence and gets met on the 10-metre line by Walker and Tuivasa and Jack Williams. Play number two, it's Karaz. And he's through, forcing an offload to Burton, and he's all the way to the 40-metre line. So Karaz with the offload, making things happen. And now right up the middle they go. Tracy can only pick up a couple of metres. A bit of momentum lost there by the fullback's play. So back to Burton again. Curran moves it on to Sherry. Bit of space. Oh, the winger was back. And no foot into touch there for Karaz. Belinda Sharp had a good long look at it.
2: I'm sure he stepped out there, Speedy.
0: And Karaz stayed in. They're 25 metres out. So they've found their flow off the back of points. The Bulldogs gaining in confidence. Galvin stepped out of one tackle. And luckily for Parramatta, there was backup in the form of Talon De Silva. A couple of former West Tigers who made moves last year to different clubs. And now the kick on the last. Crichton rises. Comes down with it. And the Bulldogs have gone back to back. Stephen Crichton finds his mojo. And he gives us the big LeBron James Superman celebration, if you don't mind, at the end of it all. 10-0 with a kick to come.
1: Wow, Stephen Crichton leaves his right centre position. Comes to the middle of the field. And it's Connor Tracy, boys. Not a noted kicker of the football. Kicks the ball from the right-hand side of the field back over to the middle. And Stephen Crichton comes through. And Chase, he's been under a bit of an injury cloud this game. But goes up and then comes down with it. Catches a ball. And it's been all Bulldogs the last 5 minutes. Since that Jordan Samrani yardage error, the Dogs have made the Eagles pay. And they're on a tear away at the moment.
2: They're up and about, the Dogs. We've had to wait a long time for a try to be scored. And then we get two in the space of a minute. The set was started by Jacob Karaz. He found an offload to Lockie Burton. They built momentum from there on in. And Stephen Crichton's been out of sorts today, but he does what big players do. So the two tries now for the Dogs, it's come from two of their bigger name players standing up, wanting the moment more than the opposition. And that's what Stephen Crichton's done here, getting up over Isaiah Yongi.
0: Just watching a Harvey Norman replay to make sure the catch was clean, and Crichton against the Yongi, absolutely outstanding. That try has been confirmed, and a much easier conversion than the first time around. So this should be 12-0.
1: Yeah, a real interesting piece of play there. Very, very real. I don't think I've ever seen Connor Tracy kick a ball like that. I think the calls come from Stephen Crichton. Obviously, as I mentioned, he's left his right centre position, gone to the middle of the field, has asked Connor Tracy to hook something back and kick to the middle of the field, give me a one-on-one contest. So Stephen Crichton going to the game in the big moments here for the Dogs as he looks to put them ahead.
0: And to think 5 minutes ago, we were worried about an injury concern for Crichton. He converts his own try and makes it 12-0 to the Dogs here. They found their groove around the 50-minute mark of this game.
2: For the listener on the road too there on the Harvey Norman replay, we've seen a slow-mo of Stephen Crichton ripping the chest like he does. He's chiseled from stone. The fans will be hoping that may be a moment that just sparks them into action and sparks Stephen into a big finish to this match.
0: Who do you associate that celebration with? Was I on the right track, LeBron James style or not?
1: LeBron's more of the
0: calm down sort of one.
1: Yeah.
0: Okay.
1: I don't know where he gets that one, Stephen Crichton.
0: Might be his own.
1: He's done that a couple of times.
2: Brian Toto does it as well.
1: Yeah.
0: Again, Thompson off the back fence. And they look to Karaz. Does he force another offload here? Can Parramatta wrap up the footy? Karaz on play number two. And Williams tried to see to that. And that's great game awareness from Jack Williams, showing his teammates how it's done. Captain today leading by example. Underhill on play three is over the 30-metre line. So the go forward is there for the Bulldogs, who lead 12-0. 27 minutes to go in this contest. Burton's got a kick, has an angle, and he's turned Yongi around. Doesn't quite Fine touch, but Iongi picks it up on his own 10-metre line. Flirts with the sideline and beats Sherry. Ooh. Oh, Burton.

0: came across and Yongi was falling and no high tackle. It's play on for the Eels, who are 35 out.
1: Boys, great set and great mindset from Matty Burton kicking the ball. Boys, young Tiankum Brown is up. He's on the field. Big firebrand. Look for him to add a difference here for the Eels. He'll look for an early touch here.
0: Can this provide a spark for the visitors here? They don't go to him. They go to the far side where Adokar, with lightning speed off the mark, playing three men in on that side with Russell out on the wing momentarily. Gets it towards the 30-metre line, attacking end of the ground. Now they're through. Jack Williams stepping out of a tackle, tripped up by Tracy, and he's 15 metres out. Tiankum Brown, this might be your moment. First touch in rugby league. He's chasing the kick of Voltman. Up they go, Carraz. Oh, he lost it and then juggled it and found it again, did Carraz. Hard in mouth time, but the Bulldogs have it leading 12-0, but a great passage of play for Parramatta.
2: Yeah, great piece of play there from Jacob Carraz. Ever so present under the high ball, goes up and comes down with it safely there for the Bulldogs. But a nice set there for the Parramatta Eels and a nice line break there for Jack Williams, the captain today, as the Parramatta Eels look to force an error coming off the line there.
0: He was looking for a shot, wasn't he? The tackle of the day for Bar Crusher Boats. Tackle your next fishing adventure in a Bar Crusher. It was Kautonga who flew out of the line, missed Tuala. And now the Bulldogs on the last kick from just outside their 40. And Galvin puts it on the chest of a retreating Adokar, who says, I'm done with running. He fires a 20-metre spiral pass to his fullback, Yongi, who gets back towards the 30-metre line. And Parramatta slow getting back on side here. There's four Parramatta players or so that are back on side. So only one man puts his hand up. That's Kelly.
1: Yeah, they're going to have to find something here. The Eels obviously down 12-0 here at Accor Stadium. 25 minutes left on the clock. They've held their gloves up all afternoon, but two tries in quick succession. They'll need to fall into shape a little quicker and hope for a little bit of help from Todd Smith.
0: Here's Tiankum Brown. Nice, strong carry with his first hit up in the big time. The young front rower, 22 years of age, off the bench. And there's momentum gained off the back of it as Tuolungi surges into Burton. And he's tackled 35 metres out, attacking into the ground for the Eels. On the last, Falkman kicks, and Yongi and Kelly both chase. The ball bounces, no touch off the Dogs. Falkman picks it up, flings it back inboard to Walker. Crossfield kick is onto the Fox. Tuala getting back with the flight, trying to break it up, and did. Now, what's the call here? Who knocked it on? Ball came loose. Parramatta put it down in the in goal. And did Adokar get the first touch, or did Tuala do it? He broke up play just enough for the Dogs to keep it 12-0.
1: We're going to need the Harvey Norman replay, but I think he may have been in front of the kicker.
0: Adokar, I don't think so. I think he was fine. And he looked odds on, but with the flight of the ball, Tuala has broken things up by knocking it on into Adokar.
2: Yeah, there you go, Speedy. You called it. Look, really nice.
1: It's come off his chest or his arm, but Adokar.
0: Now, definite arm at some stage.
3: A genuine contest by both players.
0: Double knock
3: Inari
0: on.
3: Inari knocks the ball on first into Josh Adokar.
4: It's first off Inari.
0: Saved a try, but there's more defence to do for the Dogs. So lead 12-0, 25 minutes to go. Parramatta get a fresh set, 10 metres out here.
1: Connor Tracy didn't want a bar of that high ball, did he? Didn't want to go anywhere near it.
3: Also touches the left hand to Josh Adokar.
0: What about the number of players who don't watch the ball? Sherry could have copped a falcon there.
2: Yeah, absolutely. That ball landed in no man's land. No one wanted it. The Parramatta Eels get the bounce back. And then I think it was a Dylan Walker kick. Summed up the situation. Finds Josh Adokar in the far left hand corner. Gives him a one-on-one with Inari Tuala. And Inari Tuala, who's been fantastic for the Bulldogs this season, comes up with a try-saving effort. Bats the ball away into Josh Adokar, knocks the ball on, and now gives Parramatta a scrum feed 10 metres out from the Bulldogs' line, middle of the field.
1: Huge lesson there for young wingers too. Josh Adokar felt the space, he made the run and forces Dylan Walker to put the ball on the money. So great play from Josh Adokar and from Dylan Walker to recognise the run that he was making.
0: They've gone with real depth here, Parramatta, on both sides, and now they swing with the majority of players to the right-hand side. That's where they'll head with a 4-2 split. And Yongi with speed tries to skip to the outside of Sherry, who dragged him down, but they went early. Repack. So now you repack the scrum and keep the Bulldogs honest. Let's go around the ground, save on your prescriptions at Chemist Warehouse. Don't forget the MCG for Origin 2, June 17, coming up very soon. You've got three calls to enjoy on SEN League.
1: Chad, can I ask, where is the trapping the ball at the back of the scrum gone? Is that?
2: Yeah, not allowed.
1: Taking that? Oh, not allowed.
2: Yeah, not allowed. Not even allowed to balk.
1: Okay.
2: You've got to feed the scrum. You can't balk. You can't hold it in. You can't do anything with scrums anymore.
0: The Bulldogs, did they go early again out on their right-hand side this time?
2: Why Todd did they
0: Smith
2: go that way?
0: And the touchies think about it, and they say play on as the tackle is made inside the 10 on Papali. Back to Brown, the man on debut.
2: Got to find Oongi here, Speedy.
0: He threatened on the right a moment ago, and they head that way. Papali onto Voltman, back against the grain to Oolongi, running at Curran, ran over Curran, and with the stiff arm. It's a bumper bar that's illegal, and Curran is feeling the effects. The whistle has gone for the Bulldogs penalty, and Jack Williams is going over the ref saying 10 in the pen for his own teammate, is he? He didn't know which way the whistle, the penalty had gone. So what are we seeing on the Harvey Norman replay there? It's something that can cause the speech pattern of opposition players to change with the elbow going around the voice box.
1: Yeah, it's a very fine line, though. Players carrying the ball need to protect themselves. It's a fine line between finding the jugular and putting your elbows through the chest. Tulungi would have done that 20 times this afternoon and just erred on the side of caution between throat box and chest. Nothing malicious in my opinion, but certainly Josh Curran would be feeling the effects right now.
0: He's gone on report for that. Kelma Tuolungi with the bumper bar up that got out of shape. And Josh Curran just having a swig on the water bottle right now. Hopefully no significant damage done to him. So it remains 12-0. The Bulldogs with just about their best defensive stand of the game.
2: Yeah, absolutely, Speedy. It was a big moment there. The Parramatta Eels had all the momentum, all the running, and the play the ball's inside of the Bulldogs 20. They get the penalty against the run of play, and now
1: shot.
2: We'll work it out of their own end.
0: Throw some more stats at us when you get a moment for AIA. Do it for life as the Bulldogs just safely tuck it under the wing of King to get to the 40-metre line, their end of the ground. They got hot with 2 tries in 2 minutes, and that's the only scoring in this game that came around 50 minutes into the contest for the Bulldogs.
2: Yeah, Karaz leading, Karaz 188 metres from the left wing, and Connor Tracy leading all run metres with 200.
0: Galvin throws a dummy. His numbers must be up there as well as he plays it on the 40-metre line, attacking end of the ground. Burton moves it on to centre field, and they've thrown Jethro Rinnakama on, have they, in the number 2 jumper. He plays it on the 30-metre line. Oh, in fact, it's Hopoi who's come on. And the ball goes up. Yongi knocks it on. But were the Bulldogs going for it? I thought they were almost disruptors. The referee says knock on a Yongi. Fresh set for the Dogs.
2: Well, Stephen Crotty in the middle of the field again, Speedy. We saw that try he scored earlier in the game off that Connor Tracy kick. This time he goes in there again in a contest with Isaiah Yongi, who can't handle it. He knocks it on, and now the Bulldogs, after defending their own try line, they've now got a scrum 15 metres out from the Parramatta line and a chance to put some good ball attack on.
0: Two Bulldogs chasing there, got nowhere near the footy.
1: I'm with you on that one. Stephen Crichton didn't even reach for a footy. He just jumped up to make a nuisance. Obviously Yongi's got to be better there, but certainly look like a disruptor to me.
0: So the Bulldogs from a centre field scrum go to Tracy, who runs into a brick wall. Second man in, just jolts at him. And that was Sam Rani defending at right centre. Helped out Volkman. Now the fresh man, Hopoi, in the number 21 jumper. Just sets things up. Just his fourth appearance of the year for Lipoi Hopoi. As they come back to Salmon in front of the uprights, he does some dancing and he's tackled 5 metres out. A set-up play, trademark stuff from Jamin Salmon. The kick from Haywood, heavy, and the Bulldogs don't get there in time. Referee wants the bunker to clarify what happened and whether Parramatta got a touch on this for a line dropout. What's your early call?
1: Not willing to seven. Make an early call on this one. Seven tackles.
2: Seven,
1: set.
2: Yep.
0: Really?
2: Yep.
0: But now you're trying to score a try, so six tackles set at worst.
2: Oh, six.
0: They're pretty confident Parramatta get a touch on this. But he's not playing at it if he does.
1: Into his head.
0: He's already dead there with the hand
2: dead.
0: Down.
2: Yeah, he's dead.
0: So 20-metre restart, six tackle set it should be.
1: Boys, there's been a clear plan in this second half for Lockie Galvin and Matt Burton to carry on the attack without Connor Tracy. Connor Tracy's sitting on a lot of short sides, and it's actually Galvin leaving his edge and going and linking with Matt Burton. So loving seeing that. Connor Tracy's picking his moments also. We just seen a kick from Bailey Haywood, so I think a much better look to their attack this second half.
2: That's been a change. We haven't seen much of that this season, have we?
1: Nah, not at all. I think they've tried to give Connor Tracy a genuine fullback role, but I think they look the best, one, when they're all combining, or two, when Galvin and Burton just ask Connor Tracy to sit on a short side and they'll do the rest.
5: And we've seen quite a few attempts for tries off those short little grubber kicks here today, and they were so easy to come by in Origin 1 at this venue, but neither team could execute today. Parramatta down a short side, work it beautifully here. Adokar drops it on the boot.
2: Whoa!
5: And finds the support. It dribbled beautifully for Tawan De Silva, and the Eels are right back in the game. He scores the try off the little grubber from the Fox to make it 12-4 with a straightforward kick to come and 20 to go.
1: That is the formula for the Parramatta Eels. You move the ball easy and early in yardage, you take short sides, and then your spine players, they get on the wave and they're there to take advantage of these moments. The ball gets to Josh Adokar. What a sight. He is in full flight. He drops onto the right boot. Tawan De Silva, the prettiest hooker in our game, the best eyebrows in our game. He's on the spot and comes up with a huge play for the Parramatta Eels.
2: Yeah, great piece of play. Short side, it was Volkman again who caught the ball down there. Tawan De Silva passes down there and then trails back on the inside. A fantastic kick from Josh Adokar. The Eels, who've been so brave in this game on the Kings Monday, get themselves back into the game. 12-4, kick to come. 20 minutes remaining.
1: They needed that, the Eels, too. They needed a bit of evidence that they could break the line of the Bulldogs because they haven't had a lot today. They've been brave. They've held their gloves up is the term you've used all afternoon, Chatty, but there is now some evidence for the Eels that they have the attacking prowess to put a dent in the Bulldogs. Bulldogs now, they have to not freeze up. They need to keep playing the footy that they've been playing all year, and points were hard to come by, but it's looking like a good finish for us, Speedy. Hopefully you can find a little bit of enjoyment.
5: Double figures now in terms of career tries for Tawan De Silva. 44 games in first grade. He's up to 10 four-pointers, and he's taken over the goal kicking.
2: He's kicking goals as well, Speedy. I don't know. I haven't seen Tawan De Silva kick too many goals in his career.
1: It's not Mitch's team today, mate. It's Talon's.
2: Yeah.
5: And Volkman has handed over the responsibility.
2: Yeah, well, I mean, Ronald Volkman obviously done a really good job with the general play kicking. We know he can kick goals as well, but De Silva, it's a big kick.
5: Get some feedback from Moses if he misses, won't he? Tawan De Silva, and he drills it. Flags are in the air. 12-6, a converted try. The difference, the Bulldogs over the Eels. 19 minutes to go. And now you can see where the Parramatta fans are. It's tough at times to see where they are, but there's plenty of blue and gold here. Looking for a victory over the old enemy, the Bulldogs.
2: Yep, still 20 minutes remaining in this second half on the Kings Monday. 12-6, the Bulldogs leading the Parramatta side. And
5: the King's birthday on a Monday.
2: That's right. Sorry, Speedy.
5: Yeah, not the King's Monday, but I like where you're going. Maybe that could catch on.
2: You know where I'm at, Speedy. Sets up for a big finish, though.
5: Bulldogs kick off. Oh, are they going to catch it this time, Parramatta? They are. They get there on the 10-metre line. Kick off to start the second half. Bounced into touch. Parramatta missed a trick on that occasion, but this time they get it back to the 20-metre line. What a try that was. Deliberate set play. They knew that De Silva, in motion, was backing up on the inside and almost designed for Adokar to kick it back inboard to him. And it brought their first try of the afternoon. Off the back of points, they're stuck inside their own 30 here. As Haywood just feeling a right shoulder, perhaps, is he, Blake? He doesn't look like he's keen on making any tackles at the moment.
1: That's a stinger. You can tell when it's a stinger. They dangle the arm.
5: Oh, right through again here. The rookie, Tiankin Brown. He finds support, and Parramatta are going to go back-to-back.
2: Wow.
5: He linked up with Papali, and this try will count. He had one chalked off earlier in the game. It's going to be 12-10, and we're going to be all locked up in a moment.
1: Tiankin Brown, the young firebrand, he's come on the match. He's on debut this afternoon. There's been media all week around him with the Parramatta Eels. These are the moments he's grown up longing for, and he's taken it to the Bulldogs here this afternoon. He puts his 5'8 in Joash Papali away, and he does the rest. That's what great spine players do. You can't be a great number six unless you're on the wave and reacting to what happens, and that's what Joash done there, and he had the speed to go the distance. Well done, Tiankin Brown.
2: Yeah, wow, boys, what a piece of play. Tiankin Brown, the youngster, come on the field, and he's made an immediate impact. He runs straight over to Panua and Lachlan Galvin and then finds a support play. Joash Papali'i, you mentioned it, Speedy, had one try disallowed earlier at the back end of that first half, but now Parramatta, wow, what a way to bounce back. 12-10, 17 minutes remaining. De Silva will put this one over next to the post, but wow.
5: He has got tree trunks for legs. Tiankum Brown, they are huge.
2: You know much about
5: legs
2: him?
5: On the 22-year-old.
1: For all the kids that are listening, he walked away from our game in the formative years of his life to pursue basketball at a time when it seems like the be-all and end-all to be involved in rugby league. What an athlete. Huge moment for the young fella and his family here today at Accor Stadium. St Mary's Junior.
6: Yep.
1: Ken, creator footy player, St Mary's.

0: Huge play for him. So wrapped for him.
1: Not even a top 30 player yet. That comes next year. Two-year full-time deal from next year. As De Silva rams through the conversion again, and they have gone bang, bang to make it 12-all. And we're set for a cliffhanger down the stretch here. 17 minutes to go at a Core Stadium.
2: Well, there's been so much ball in play today, boys. It's been a lot of set for set. I think we're going to see some fatigue now. And that's what we saw there. A fatigued defensive line and Brown, geez, he made the most of that run, skittled defenders and then found the quick man. And I think that's more of the same here for Parramatta. Play between the scrum lines, look for the short sides, take the space, and then for Ronald Volkman to get to that kick at the back end of the set.
1: Yeah, play smart for Australian made. Made right here as Burton kicks off again into that same corner and Parramatta bring it out to 12 metres out from their own line. That was the man who just provided his first try assist to Yankum Brown, and Kau Tonga on play two, shaping for an offload. Didn't push the pass. Salmon might have wrapped up the footy as well. Moretti is back on for his second burst, and he's tackled 28 metres out. Walker swings around to the left-hand side, gets chopped in half. Second effort by Tupanua was flirting with the set restart, but it's play on for Parramatta. Moretti with his second hit up.
3: Good run, Harry.
1: On this set, and he gets to the halfway line, finds his front, entitled to a quick play. The ball, Curran got off in time, so Volkman kicks on the last, down to Connor Tracy, who fields it on his own 10-metre line, and the chase from Parramatta is elite. They get to him 15 out.
2: That's what we want.
3: Love the fourth play carry, Chad, from Moretti. That's the play. The big athletic middles, you're running downhill, you've landed on your front, and then you kick to a corner and get on the back with your defence.
1: Now Sherry looking for open pastures, but stepped out of one tackle, ran into Sam Rani defending at right centre. The two number threes just have a glance at one another afterwards as they go to Thompson, the Bulldogs, and he's not picking up too many metres there, just a 2 metre gain as he tackled 35 out from his own line. And now Max King with a determined run gets them within 8 metres of halfway. 15 minutes to go in this game, and it's 12-all as Galvin kicks down to the fullback of Yongi, who barely had to move, and he winds up and gets them outside of their own 20.
3: Chaddy, the game management from Ronald Volkman today, I think it has the Parramatta Eels the best served in these last 14 minutes. He needs to continue to do what's worked for him over the course of the match, put the boot to ball and put him in tough spots and do it regularly.
2: Yeah, absolutely. He's been a feature here as he gets out some metres out of dummy half. His kicking game has been on point. And as we get towards the championship rounds at the back end of this game, it's going to come down to a moment. One moment. Who's going to step up? 14 and a half minutes remaining, 12-all.
1: De Silva feeling the effects of cramp, is he? After playing the ball, he tumbles to the turf, and Parramatta go nowhere on that play. Moretti plays it from the same distance out, 42 metres out, as Volkman, with that game manager skill set, drops it inside the 10 with the right foot kick, as Carraz fires a pass to Tracy, and he can't shake his way clear of the chase of Kelma Tuolungi. They want Carraz on play two for this reason. He bursts away with a 15-metre gain, forces an offload, and I think the Bulldogs dive on the loose footy. Referee is saying, what? I called held? I think it's going to be Bulldogs ball.
3: Yeah, I can live with that. I think it was both backwards.
1: Play the ball. They play it 25 metres out, and they get to the 30-metre line on play number three. Haywood with the one-hand pickup goes to King. Isn't he moving beautifully today? Max King in his two stints, closing in on 150 games in the NRL. Galvin off the back of his run finds Tupanua, who gets inside Eels territory. All locked up at 12-all here, 13 and a half to go. Haywood asks for a set restart that many a ref would have given no joy, as Yongi takes it on the full ahead of Crichton this time, and Parramatta have the ball back on their own 20.
2: Yeah, nice set there from the Dogs, asking some questions.
1: Oh, what about the
2: big
1: pass?
2: Looping pass from Parramatta, dangerous across their goal line.
3: Is that Josh Russell?
1: To their own upright, Sean Russell passes
2: to Brian Kelly, who makes no metres and plays the ball 10 metres out from his own line.
1: Do you know a Josh Russell?
3: I do, actually. I was speaking of him today, actually, Josh Russell.
2: Jack Williams went off for a spell. He's back on now, boys. He had about 2 minutes on the bench.
3: Back to the right edge too, Chad, so Kelma Tuolungi's got a break, and Jack will see out the match on the...
1: Kau Tonga found a pass in traffic. Great tackle, Tuala. It was almost a bang-bang play. He almost tackled him too early as he got to that man, Sean.

0: Russell again. The kick from Voltman. This time Tracy has room. Collects just inside his own 20. Thinks about a pass. It might have been on. Instead, he ran behind Carraz and nearly could have been pinged for an obstruction.
1: Josh Russell was a two-time Australian schoolboy out of St. Dominic's College in the Arrivalife Cup winning team in 2003. I was chatting of him today, and that's where Josh Russell come from.
0: Two-time Australian schoolboy.
1: He was.
0: That would only happen a few times a decade, wouldn't it?
1: I think Owen Craigie went three times, maybe.
2: Oh, wow.
0: There's some talent. Bulldogs trying to get a roll on here. Up over halfway with a few tackles up their sleeve. King to play it after a wrestle for possession, really, between he and Walker. Really slowed down the Bulldogs' roll. Hayward tries to give it back as he flings it to Galvin. He comes back against the grain. Little overlap had been created out on this left-hand side. He wasn't held, and Burton has seen the opportunity. Throws a dummy, puts the footwork on, finds a pass. Back to Tracy, who's tackled 8 metres out. Parramatta on the retreat. Bulldogs
1: gotta
0: with a big
1: right.
0: chance.
1: Gotta
0: Hayward
1: go right.
0: goes left to Galvin, who finds a pass. Oh, Sherry tried to tip it on. It went 5 metres forward, and Parramatta have scrambled successfully. They get the ball back on their own 10.
1: We've made a lot this weekend of the decisions of Ezra Mamm in the crunch moments. That ball had to go right. The gap between half and centre there on the left edge for the Eels was about 22 metres. They went down a shorter short side, and Sherry comes up with an error there in a lot of traffic.
0: Galvin should have shouted apples.
1: Yes. Or oranges, any fruit for that matter.
0: I don't want the ball, is what he should have been saying.
2: Yeah, great signs there from Matty Burton. Carved up the Parramatta Eels defence through the middle of the field. That running game, so dangerous. He found Connor Tracy, couldn't come away with the try there, the Dogs. They've been a bit clunky all game.
0: 12-all on King's birthday Monday. With 10 minutes to go, Walker to Moretti right up the middle. And they'll play it on the last again, short of halfway.
1: Fourth.
0: Through the hands they go. Flat pass to Tiakim Brown. Called forward. I think it's the right call.
1: No.
0: Yes, I think it was.
1: No.
0: You're right in line with it.
1: Yeah, but tell me who's called that then. Because
0: Touchy.
1: The Touchy on the other side, she wouldn't have had a side of it.
0: Belinda Sharp had the best
1: Belinda
0: view.
1: Belinda Sharp's not calling nothing. She hasn't called anything all
0: I think
1: night.
0: She's called both.
1: No way.
0: 37,638 fans have gathered on the King's birthday Monday here for the annual clash between the Bulldogs and the Eels, and it's all locked up at 12-all. We're inside the final 10 minutes. Who's going to win this one, boys?
2: Well, I mean...
0: Is it field goal time?
2: It may be, and we've seen the Dogs play a golden point game earlier in this season, that round one game where Stephen Crichton was the man to kick that amazing match winner. Can he be the man to bring the Dogs success in this must-win clash in round 14?
0: Burton, another field goal exponent. They're in position already, potentially. 9.5 minutes to go, and they're inside the attacking 30, midway through the tackle count. But they're just thinking try at the moment, I think, as Burton tries to ignite the left-side attack. Hands it off to Sherry underneath. He runs into Jack Williams, who tackles him right on the 20-metre line. Now Burton, centre field, moves it on to Thompson. Did well to take that in traffic, did Big Leo. Are they thinking about the one? Burton in position. Parramatta a little slow to react, but they go to Galvin on the right-hand side. Oh, he's pass again onto the boot of a teammate, and Tuala can't soccer it to his advantage. It goes into touch again.
2: That's been the story of their night tonight, the Canterbury Bulldogs. Another Lachlan Galvin pass, finds the ground, doesn't go to its target. It's just been clunky, hasn't it, BA?
1: Yeah, he's never had a great right-to-left pass.
2: It looks clunky, it looks ugly.
0: Surrender! And that was a left-to-right pass that went wrong as well there. As the Eels come out of their own ends.
1: Let me tell you, it won't faze him though. He'll keep attacking this match for the final 8 minutes. I don't know if he'll get every decision right, but he'll keep putting himself in the moments.
0: They could have kicked a field goal quite comfortably, it appeared, on that set, Chad.
1: Very
0: never
1: scary.
0: Thought of it.
1: Scary time to kick one too, but ain't it, Chad? You can play 7 tackles on a miss.
2: Yep, and still 9 minutes remaining.
0: And Broncos kicked one the other night, got rolled, of course.
1: Nudge.
0: Volkman down the short side. Bulldogs wanted to go into touch. Tracy's in trouble. Grounds it in the end goal. Twice.
1: That's
0: and a line dropout coming up.
2: Fantastic kick from Ronald Volkman. He's been impressive all night. He's kicking game this time. Opts to kick early. Connor Tracy out of position. And just like that, the momentum swings in the Parramatta favour.
1: He's come here tonight and he knows that they've got a team that's pieced together. They can't go toe-to-toe with the heavyweights of this competition. He said, I'm going to put boots to ball. I'm going to put them in the right place.

0: chases, and his teammates have got on the back. That was Sam Rani there chasing hard and trapping Connor Tracy in goals.
1: Burton with a delightful short dropout gives his teammates every chance, but Parramatta defuse it.
0: Penalty.
1: Penalty
2: to the
1: dogs.
2: To challenge this.
1: Oh, an obstruction, is it?
0: Yeah, we had Satili Tupanua hit the deck. So I think he felt an arm on his chest. He thought, I'm going to go down. And do the Eels have a challenge?
2: Yeah.
1: Everyone's got a challenge.
2: You have to challenge this, boys. 7 minutes remaining.
0: I think if there's any hand anywhere near Satili, they'll have to stick with the original decision. In a World Cup year, I'm certain he takes a dive, but I think the arm will touch him, which
1: that's
0: means...
1: That's a Rugby League World Cup this year as well.
0: It sure is.
3: Bulldog chases the wrong side.
0: He certainly takes a dive, but I think there will be enough on him to...
1: Because it was beautifully high-weighted.
2: Yeah, it was a great short dropout.
0: Oh, delay. It was a delay. He took two more steps.
3: Just going back to look at all available angles with the actions of Talon De Silva and Satili.
1: If there's no angles, then it will stay with the referee's decision. So De Silva's inside the 10 when he collides with Tupanua. It doesn't matter, really. Yeah. Yeah, it doesn't matter where it happens. Can't touch the ball inside the 10, but he can't touch the man either. He clearly changed his line with eyes for Tupanua, and Adam G will dot the I's, cross the T's on behalf of Todd Smith, who's made the call in real time.
3: Talon's not looking at the ball.
2: Yeah, not looking. There you go.
1: Craziness. Craziness from De Silva.
2: It's silly from Talon De Silva, because the number one rule these players get taught and trained for every day when there is a time where you need to escort a play, you need to be looking at the ball. Talon De Silva playing the man there, puts Tupanua on the back and just relieves all that good work and all that pressure that Ronald Volkman put on the Bulldog side. As they're now, Matt Burton finds touch and they get a tap 40 metres out from their own try line.
1: And Tupanua hits it up towards halfway. Are you planning for a field goal if you're the dog?
2: Yep, it's field goal time now, Speedy.
0: I wouldn't be surprised if they're not, Speedy.
2: They didn't go after it in Vegas, right? That wasn't their mindset. It was their second option.
1: Took until the 90th minute to slot it Vegas against the Dragons.
2: If I'm Stephen Crichton, I'm getting to the middle of the field and getting the ball.
1: They're 32 metres out here, attacking end of the ground. Galvin goes to Thompson for a set-up play. 25 metres out. Burton waits to the left of the ruck, the left footer. And Hayward fires it to Burton. He's got a kick for a grubber in behind, and well read by Brian Kelly, who gets back to the 10-metre line for Parramatta. And they've got to go 90 here. Six to go is Golden Point brewing here.
0: What tackle was that?
2: It was early.
0: Fish. Three or four.
1: Two left, Max.
2: That was a poor kick from Matt Burton. An early kick, an early grubber, and just cleaned up by the Parramatta backfield easily. Now relieves pressure. Parramatta get the ball, and they work it off their own end.
1: But would the coach get the message down, or do they leave it to the players here? Let's set up for the field goal. Both teams.
2: Yeah, I mean, there's times there where if the message gets out in time. Otherwise, some coaches leave it up to the players. But like I said, in Vegas, the field goal was an afterthought for the Bulldogs.
0: If they're anything like me too, Speedy, they're probably not the best at listening to the coach's advice mid-game.
1: Doesn't surprise me. The kick comes from Voltman onto the chest of Connor Tracy. And he winds up 20 metres of room to exploit. Oh, gets nailed. What about the contact from the Fiji international? Kitione Kautonga.
0: They've got to bring Karaz into the game. They look likely. He's the one that starts the sets off. Cam Serrato's made a habit of changing bodies mid-game. I'd love to see Karaz come and see the match out at fullback.
1: Here he is receiving from the fullback, Connor Tracy, and gets to the 40-metre line. 10 short of halfway for Thompson on play number 4 to get it up towards halfway. In fact, he will play it right on the halfway line. So probably too far out for a field goal on this set as Burton is taken ball and all. Great tackle.
2: Great tackle there.
1: If he didn't make the... Oh, Burton is staying down. Has he been caught high here, or is he just sore after a great shot to the ribs?
0: Come on. Let's not let it end in controversy.
1: Clock freezes with 4 minutes and 48 seconds left. 12 all between the Eels and the Dogs. Is he caught high by De Silva with the headgear on there, Burton?
2: Yeah, my first thoughts were no, but...
0: Take your time, mate.
2: Well,

0: rushes in and puts big contact on Matty Burton. Look, I've got to say I'm okay with it, Speedy, after having another look on the Harvey Norman replay. And
1: haven't found a great angle yet to see where the contact is.
0: But it sounds like it's going to be
2: a penalty.
1: Yeah, Tawanda De Silva on report, and they're 40 metres out almost directly in front. Do you take the shot at two?
0: Absolutely.
1: And who can kick it further? Can Crichton get the distance? I feel like he's a pusher of the ball, whereas Burton's a nice free run. Does Burton take the shot after he's maybe... He might be off for an HIA, though.
0: Well, Crichton's got his headgear off, so he looks ready to take the penalty kick.
1: Do you back him to get the distance?
2: Yeah.
0: Yep.
1: With accuracy?
2: Yeah. That's Stephen Crichton, mate. I don't know if that's a penalty, man.
0: That's Stephen Crichton, mate.
1: And Burton will go off for an HIA, so they'll be without one of their key players here. And the opportunity goes to Sean O'Sullivan to come on for a late cameo as Crichton is lining up the penalty shot to put the Dogs in front with just 4 minutes to go. And he's 41 metres out, almost directly in front of the uprights.
0: Yeah, big moment in the game here. The Bulldogs, a penalty high, late in the contest. Tawanda De Silva, Matty Burton off. Now gives Stephen Crichton a chance. What's he, 41 metres out from the try line, in line with the right hand upright.
1: I feel like his goal kicking only kicks it as far as he needs to, with the kicks from around the 20-metre line.
0: Yeah.
1: And when you search for more distance, Chad, you can hook it, can't you?
0: Absolutely. And this isn't guaranteed over. I feel like... Yeah, like I said, this isn't guaranteed over for Stephen Crichton.
1: And not guaranteed to go dead either. Parramatta could receive it in the end goal.
0: Yeah.
1: And they'll be able to get out of there because it's been taken from so far out, this kick.
0: Well, he's already wasted 50 seconds off the clock here, Stephen Crichton. So taking his time to put this one over, a big kick.
1: You'd suggest it's going to have at least a little bit of hook in it in search of the distance. From 41 metres out, you don't practice these too often. In the depths of winter, Stephen Crichton to put the Bulldogs back in front, working its way towards the uprights. The flags are in the air. The Bulldogs fans rise in blue and whites as Stephen Crichton with a clutch penalty goal makes it 14-12 in the dying minutes.
0: That's Stephen Crichton, as BA said before, comes up with a clutch kick, puts the Bulldogs in front. A couple of minutes remaining in this second half on the King's birthday Monday. You think that the Parramatta side will now go short. 3 minutes 20 remaining on the clock.
1: So Tawanda De Silva, two penalties against him in 2 minutes, and leads to the go-ahead penalty goal for the Bulldogs. Short kickoff is going to travel at least 20. Parramatta get there, though. Great contest. Kelly knocked on by Carras, and it's play on for Parramatta, who have the ball back. And still plenty of time. 3 minutes left, and they're 25 metres out as Tuivasa sets them up centre field. They're setting up for a shift to the left where both halves wait. Volkman at first receiver puts some footwork on and runs into the front rowers.
0: Yeah, Carras in a bit of danger down here.
2: We've got to come right here, the Eels.
1: Now to the left-hand side. They haven't gone right yet. Yongi chimes in, hits Anokar. Oh, he tried to kick running out of room and pumped it dead. He stepped into touch before that with the kick off the boot. So the Bulldogs will get it on their own 10-metre line. 2.5 to go, leading by 2 over the Eels.
2: They'll get another crack here, the Eels. They'll need to be solid indeed. They need to tighten their line up, make their tackles, no penalties. And they will get one more crack at a dog side they're out on their feet. Talk about sportsmanship from Brian Kelly. Game's on the line. He stops to stretch the hamstring of Jacob Carras.
1: So Sherry puts his hand up for a tough carry here. Carras is on the pickle juice, trying to get his body right for the closing stages. As they go to Tuala, the outside back's putting their hand up. They need a big carry here, the Dogs. The job's not done yet.
2: Yeah, well, Carras is their guy that starts the sets off. Obviously, they don't have him here, so it's going to be tough work trucking away. No penalties, really important here from the Eels.
1: Tracy gets to the 20-metre line. King, that's an important run. The front rower finds his front. Two plays left. They're on their own 30. Haywood goes to Salmon at close range, and he gets up towards the 40-metre line. Pressure on the kicking game. No Burton, of course, so Crichton playing as the left-sided half, and he wobbles one down to a Yongi who takes it on the full just inside his own 20. Parramatta trailing by 2 with one last set. 80 seconds to go. Great tackle to Panua. He rounded up the fullback.

0: Offside. He's gone early.
1: And the ref says that's okay. Salmon let him get away. Was there a late call for Salmon to get out of it? It's play on for Parramatta. No set restart. So a minute to go, and a Yongi trying to make something happen is picked off as he went crossfield. There was an overlap on the right if he could have fashioned a pass. They go that way now, and Kelly slips into the contact that came from Tupanua. Did well not to give away a penalty in that situation. Back to the open side. Walker, centre field. Adokar was on the move. Papali slipped as he was just about to surge through a hole. Two-point field goal to tie it up. They do that with Mitch Moses out there. Instead, Volkman just pumps it high. Can the Bulldogs defuse it? Who wants the footy? Sherry comes down with it. Takes it on the full, and the Bulldogs fans beginning to celebrate with 25 seconds to go.
2: He's been brilliant this evening, Ronald Volkman. Two-point field goal was probably the play there. He needed to set himself, put him in the position to have a crack. I understand his mindset, put it up, make a contest, but a real lack of contest there. But he's been so good this afternoon, Ronald Volkman. This is a huge win for the Bulldogs, one they needed. It's us against the world. It's been the narrative all week from Cam Serrato, and nil all at half time. We've seen a few tries in the second half. They'll be stoked to walk away with a victory here, the Canterbury Bankstown Bulldogs.
1: In early June, they keep their season alive. Win number 5 on the season, and they've got a bye next week, and they have earned that rest with a tough victory over the

0: It was 0-0 at halftime. Both teams scored two tries in 2 minutes on back-to-back sets. At various stages in that second half, it was the Bulldogs who led 12-0. Parramatta went bang-bang to make it 12-all. And in the end, it's a penalty for the high shot on Matt Burton from Talon De Silva that took some finding on the replays back in the bunker that allowed Stephen Crichton to slot the game-winning penalty goal with 3.5 minutes to go from 42 metres out. What a beautiful strike it was in the clutch from Crichton, who's done it again for the Dogs. So the golden point hero he was in round one in Las Vegas, and this time it's the penalty goal in the dying stages of regulation to win it. They lost last week against the West Tigers, but they have bounced back against Parramatta, who've gone down in tough situations on multiple occasions this year. It's not the kind of season Jason Rolls was after, but he's got to admire the toughness and grit of his team to hang in these contests.
1: Yeah, I think the 31st player used tonight, obviously young Brown, come on and made a difference. Huge moment for him and his family. Was really shocked to learn before the match that both teams were coming in with a very similar and identical record, because the way the Bulldogs seasons have gone, it's been a tale of two halves.
0: Let's hear from the Parramatta camp right now. Jack Williams is with Chad Townsend.
2: Yeah, boys, I'm here with the Parramatta captain, Jack Williams. Got to be proud of the boys tonight. What an effort. Hung in there and unfortunately went down to the last minute.
3: Yeah, it's tough. The first half making errors and whatnot. Gave them too much possession and then was sort of on the back foot defending in the first half and blew a bit of our gas, but mate, very happy to come back in that second half, and a lot of boys taking opportunities when they saw it, which is what we've been building for. And yeah, we fell short, probably a few little disciplinary errors, and that's just what comes with inexperience. So mate, we'll learn from it, and you know, we're starting to bank a few good games, so I think a win's around the corner for us.
2: What's it like being in camp? Obviously there's been well noted you guys have had a stack of injuries. You guys are absolutely holding your gloves up week in, week out, you know, putting in performances your fans can be proud of. What's been the message inside the four walls?
3: Mate, it's been pretty happy, to be honest. Like, as you said, we're down on troops, and you know, it's hard when you've got those experienced guys out, but they've really been good for us. You know, like they're pretty they've been critiquing our game quite harshly, so you know, we've been wanting to improve, and those younger guys are getting a lot of experience, so I think the future's bright for the club. And as I said, those guys getting experience, it's going to benefit them in the future. So yeah, got to be pleased with the fight we've been putting in.
2: Well done, Jack, great game tonight.
3: Thanks, mate, appreciate it.
4: Oh, it's good to see you, Tony.
0: Captain of Parramatta catching up with his old Cronulla teammate there, Chad Townsend. So they're just exchanging pleasantries. And Chad Townsend just taking a little while to move on to interview number two for us on SEN League there, Blake.
1: He is. He's put his blazer back on too, and I think he might have his collar stuck outside the blazer. Very 60s disco at the moment, Chaddy Townsend.
0: So just about to wrap up the full-time proceedings on SEN League. Still a whole lot more to come in the post-game show a little later on. But full-time score here, the Bulldogs have won it by 14 points to 12 over a brave Parramatta who are now 4-9 on the season. So the Eels will find it tough to play finals. Injuries have not helped them. Moses and Pezzett still out, Junior Baolo as well. And the Bulldogs would love to get the likes of Kikau and Preston back as they try and surge towards finals football this year. Hope you've enjoyed the coverage on SEN League. And full-time score here, Bulldogs 14, Parramatta 12. Two tries apiece in the second half after it was nil-all at halftime. And Chad's ready to go again with one of the stars of the show.
2: Yeah, boys, I'm down here with Satili Tupanua, Bulldogs back rower. Mate, your form's been outstanding over the past month. Talk to us, what's changed?
5: Thank you. Yeah, obviously just getting some more game time on the edge there. But then also just having a solid preseason and being injury-free, I think that's the main thing, is just staying on the field.
2: What about your combination with Lockie Galvin? I mean, you've run some outstanding lines over the past couple of months. Just get the mismatches one-on-one with the half, obviously a couple of tries as well. Talk to us about that combination. It seems to be building.
5: Yeah, something that we've... Lockie is a young halfback, but we're building that combination, and I feel like it's coming along pretty good.
2: And what about the message in between the four walls? There's no doubt you guys probably haven't had the season you would have liked so far, but a lot of fight tonight, and the win tonight, I think, will lift you guys in towards the back end of the season.
5: Yeah, for sure. Obviously, from the outside in, it looks like we're far off, but I feel like it's just little moments there that we need to ice, and I feel like if we can continue to ice those moments, yeah, we'll go along to the back end of the season.
2: Well done on a great game tonight.
5: Thanks, Chad, bro. Have a good one.
2: Back up to you.
0: Thank you, Chad. Great to hear from Satili Tupanua, one of the stars for

0: for the Bulldogs in this contest. Let's launch into our post-game show. Who provided the unmissable highlight? Thanks to Drinkwise. He won't miss a moment if you drink wise.
1: That'd be the bloke that Chatty was just chewing the fat with. Satili Tupanua opened the scoring for us in the 49th minute. He hasn't got his role twisted over the last 6 weeks. He's attacked the game, and the try that he scored, he probably had no right to score a try like that at this level, but he wanted the moment more so than anyone else. He was held up moments before that, and then this time managed to get it down and open the scoring for the match and the Bulldogs.
0: The big moment of the match for Bendix, the best known breaks.
1: Yeah, that'll be the Stephen Crichton try, another player there too. Two of their biggest stars sort of stood up in their moments. He chased a kick from Connor Tracy. Tracy, not a known kicker, but once again, Crichton just wanted the moment more so than anyone else. Got up above Isaiah Yongi and planted the ball down near the sticks.
0: Put your foot down with confidence. Bendix breaks. And the game-sealing moment for Loctite. Adhesives beyond the bond.
1: It was the guy you were nervous. Couldn't kick a ball 42 metres. Speedy, that'd be Stephen Crichton. Look, any big moment that the Dogs have been involved in over the last 18 months, Stephen Crichton has had a hand in. So he put the team on his back. He put the ball on the tee and kicked it between the sticks to seal a really important win for the club.
0: Just building the drama, mate. Loctite, fast, strong and reliable adhesives that go beyond the bond. What was the I'm loving it moment for Maccas? Never miss a moment of footy with Mick Delivery.
1: Yeah, if you sat around for the whole call, it was Ronald Volkman for me. I think, you know, a day and age that we're crying out for a general, a number seven that knows when to pull the reins based on the betterment of the team and the overall process. So I thought he got his role to a tee tonight. He kicked the ball long when he needed to, and just loved the way he guided his team around the park. So huge game from Ronald Volkman.
0: Never miss a moment of footy with Mick Delivery. And let's chat running meters now. Who stood out and is going to need a good night's sleep tonight for OMF? Better sleep for better recovery at the home of mattress, bedroom, bedding and furniture.
1: Anyone that follows our Crunch Time show knows that I purchased an iPad this year. I've just had a malfunction. My iPad has gone dead, but I know that it was Jacob Carraz, and I know that he ran for somewhere around the 247 metre mark. So look, he got moved back to the wing position tonight for Connor Tracy to come back into the team, and he started off the sets. He brought the energy. He carries the ball so strong. He's so big and aggressive, and he's a handful. And so he was our meter runner tonight.
0: Yeah, 82 post contact meters it was in the end. 281 run meters for Connor Tracy, by the way.
1: Yeah, well,
0: so the Bulldogs fullbacks, if you play that role, then you're going to rack up the numbers, aren't you?
1: Absolutely. And if my iPad was still on, I probably would have mentioned Connor Tracy. I thought he was good tonight. I thought the second half they figured out his role a little better. And he attacked everything tonight. And I thought he was back to his sort of reliable best.
0: And the Bulldogs captain, Stephen Crichton, about to receive the iGive Cup that these two teams play off in honour of the Abdullah family. So the Bulldogs gathering to receive that silverware after their fifth win of the season. Who's the nominee for the try of the year for the tiles sale at Beaumont's?
1: Challenge the silver. Oh, I went early. I went early. Sorry, guys. Sorry, Beaumont. Talon De Silva, he was demoted to the bench today for Harrison Edwards to come on and hold it down. He only had to wait, I think, 17 or 18 minutes to come into the action. And he started to play, went down a short side. They got the ball to Adokar. Adokar in full flight drops it onto the right boot, and Talon De Silva done the rest from there. Stayed on the play, kept himself in the moment and scored a wonderful try.
0: It's end of financial year at Beaumont's Tiles. Time to go around the grounds for get discounted prescriptions and save more money at Chemist Warehouse. And Stephen Crichton has received that cup right now. He'll be there at the MCG as SEN League brings you three calls, the Blues call, the Maroons call and the neutral call of Origin 2. He got through this one okay in the end.
1: Yeah, he picked up a little leg injury at one point there. Obviously, you know, a lot of the males been around him carrying a shoulder injury. He hobbled a little bit with a leg injury, but he had a few moments that are going to send him into Blues camp primed and ready for a big game down at the MCG.
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0: Sean Russell ready to kick things off for Parramatta, and it's a nice high arcing kickoff right onto the goal line for Burton to hand it off to King. No score as yet. Another bounce pass. When it gets cold, is it hard to pass the footy? Another hospital pass, knocked forward by Galvin. It's alive here, picked up by Papali, and Parramatta have the first try in the last minute of the half. As Todd Smith says, I'm okay with that dog's breakfast of what the Bulldogs dished up, and I'm giving the try to Joash Papali.
1: No, just the knock-on.
2: Like he's regained possession after the knock-on.
1: So stop play, Parramatta get it with 51 seconds on the clock. They wind the clock back.
3: Oh, yeah. Nice.
1: So they give them a full set here, effectively, from 15 metres out after the knock-on from Galvin. No try for Papali. Bulldogs fans are celebrating, but there's more defensive work to do here. Can the Eels find...

0: first points? Are they thinking about a one-pointer to have some kind of lead to take into halftime? Quick hands, Adokar off the fullback of Yongi. Adokar hit the deck. Crichton, I think, was okay with the challenge. Batted dead. There'll be no time for the dropout. They'll let the clock tick, and we are going to be nil all at halftime. Is this the World Cup soccer coming early? Nil all at halftime.
1: Harry Hayes going through some run-throughs. Maybe he can return in the second half as Burton kicks things off, and Parramatta let it bounce. They're hoping it goes out on the full, but it's bounced into touch and they have not come out of the sheds. You can't just watch the footy. No one was in 3 or 4 metres of it, and they looked at each other, did not move. They froze. Dogs get it back 10 out.
0: In front of the uprights, 15 metres out. Looking for a quick play the ball. Haywood clapping his hands. Goes back to the right-hand side. Galvin, great link up with Tupanua, who's over the line and gets it down this time.

0: 47 and a half minutes, and it's Satili Tupanua on the right edge for the Dogs. And now the kick on the last, Crichton rises, comes down with it, and the Bulldogs have gone back to back. Stephen Crichton finds his mojo, and he gives us the big LeBron James Superman celebration, if you don't mind, at the end of it all. 10-0 with a kick to come.
1: But neither team could execute today. Parramatta down a short side, working beautifully here. Adokar drops it on the boot. He finds the support. He dribbled beautifully for Talon De Silva, and the Eels are right back in the game. He scores the try off the little grubber from the Fox to make it 12-4 with a straightforward kick to come and 20 to go. Right through again here. The rookie, Tiankan Brown, he finds support, and Parramatta are going to go back-to-back.
2: Wow.
1: He linked up with Papali, and this try will count. He had one chalked off earlier in the game. It's going to be 12-10, and we're going to be all locked up in a moment.
3: Broncos kick one the other night, got rolled. Of course.
1: Boltman down the short side. Bulldogs wanted to go into touch. Tracy's in trouble. Grounds it in goal. Twice. That's a line dropout coming up.
2: Fantastic kick from Ronald Boltman. He's been impressive all night. His kicking game this time. Off the kick early. Connor Tracy out of position. And just like that, the momentum swings in the Parramatta favour.
1: Stephen Crichton to put the Bulldogs back in front, working its way towards the uprights. The flags are in the air. The Bulldogs fans rise in blue and whites as Stephen Crichton with a clutch penalty goal makes it 14-12 in the dying minutes. In early June, they keep their season alive. Win number 5 on the season, and they've got a bye next week, and they have earned that rest with a tough victory over the old rivals, the Eels, on King's birthday by 14 points to 12. Yes, that's how we called the action on SEN League from Accor Stadium this afternoon. The Bulldogs home by 2 points, courtesy of that late clutch penalty goal from Stephen Crichton from 42 metres out. After poor discipline that Jack Williams touched on in the interview with Chad Townsend hurt the Eels down the stretch. Talon De Silva, who scored a wonderful try, was picked off for 2 penalties in the space of a minute, and that led to the penalty goal that won it from Stephen Crichton. Did the Bulldogs deserve the victory today, Chad?
2: Yeah, look, they were very clunky with the ball today. I thought Speedy, they had a lot of good ball attack, and, you know, with not much to show for it, to be honest, only the 14 points. And the nil-all scoreline at halftime was interesting, and, you know, there was a lot of passes today from the Bulldogs attack which hit the ground, and

0: really suited them. I'm also willing to cut them a bit more slack than what we usually do about their lack of fluidity in attack. That was because of the ref getting out of the way. The fatigue levels rose so highly that you're not going to see super clean attack. I thought both teams went after the game. It was end to end. I know that we had differing opinions on the first half, but I actually really enjoyed it. And I think that is the vision that Peter Vellantis has for our sport. I think we can learn a lot from the refereeing and what we've seen tonight. I feel like when the crowds feel and it has a big game match to it, the refs do a really good job. It's the dour affairs in the suburban grounds where they just get carried away and wave their arm around too much. I thought today Todd Smith done a great job and it made for an awesome game of footy.
1: So if you're under fatigue, do you lose the capacity to throw a spiral pass onto the chest of a teammate?
0: Look, I'm not going to take the bait on that one. I don't think Lockie's ever had a spiral left or right.
1: No, I'm talking about the players in general. There were so many passes that hit the grass or around the shoelaces of teammates
2: They got lucky just before half-time, Speedy. Remember that one?
1: Absolutely.
0: Yeah. Look, I'm with you, but I'm just saying that I think when the game speeds up so fast and the fatigue is so high, you kind of just, everything's just all out attack and you're jumping on the wave. So look, their attack hasn't been great all year. I think that's worth mentioning, but tonight's the first night I'm willing to, like, him and Burton went after the game, Lockie Gavin, yeah, and Matt Burton. I think they figured it out a bit better in the second half, and I thoroughly enjoyed today's game of footy.
1: It was nil all at half time and then 26 points for a 14-12 full time cliffhanger. The listeners out there want to know which half you enjoyed more, because you just salivated over the nil all first half.
0: No, well, I felt like both teams had to earn the right. And I think that's what footy is. And we got to, because of the set for set nature that the ref allowed it to be tonight, we finally got to see a couple of halves standing up and making crucial decisions in crucial moments. Like, it's the ref that's normally the one that puts you in the places to score points. Tonight we had to see a few halfbacks make some really brave and tough decisions in crucial moments. I think of Ronald Volkman's early kick after 7 or 8 minutes of defence. So the rule book says you don't kick after you've just used all your energy in D, but he was brave. He backed himself. He nailed his skill and put the pressure back on the other team. I thought those sort of elements in today's game were really enjoyable to watch.
1: None of the injured brigade coming back anytime soon. Kick our Peck until round 20. Preston round 19 with his arm. Hughes yet to be confirmed with his neck injury. Jake Turpin, a bit of a fringe player, out with a biceps concern. So the Bulldogs, with the cattle they've got now, got the potential to...

a must win. They handled that. Obviously, you mentioned the going to the bye the next week and then the Seagulls. So it's like the Bulldogs obviously are down towards the other end of the ladder after finishing in the top four last year. It was a big game for them today. You could see the crowd, the atmosphere, and what it meant to them to get that victory after the game. So, look, they'll want to take some confidence, or they'll want to build on today's result moving in towards the back end of the season, because there's a couple of teams sitting outside the eight, boys, who finished inside the top four last year, and not all of them are going to squeeze inside the top eight.

0: conditions, this has been a lot of the frustrations of the coaches. Like, where has that refereeing performance come from? Because the Bulldogs, they've been set up for that style of footy. They are smaller in the pack, they are bigger in the halves, they run the footy, and we've finally got to see a game reffed in a way that really suits them. I know we'll say that it didn't suit them because they didn't score a point in the first half, but there was a lot of exciting footy. I think in that set-for-set style, they've got players in there, your Haywoods and your Simmons, they suit that brand of footy because they'll keep their feet moving, they'll keep showing up. But another performance from a referee that just adds to confusion, if you ask me. And I reckon Serrato may echo a little bit of that in his press conference.
1: But teams are also working out. I mean, you guys adjust, don't you? If the refs are signalling a lot of six agains, then you find out what for and you improve your discipline. The whole idea of the six agains being given is that we keep the ball in play rather than signal penalties and then kick for touch. And teams are now adjusting. Look, when you've tackled and you hear the held call, drop off, get up, get to marker and let the play continue. Don't hold them down repeatedly. Don't flop third man in and we get a free-flowing game that you actually enjoyed even though there were no points.
0: Yeah, but let's not forget, you don't learn anything from the six more because they happen so fast and so regular that you're back in the cycle and back in the washing machine that you don't actually know. Like, Cam's not the only coach that's had this.
1: You can watch the replay. I can tell you what every six again is for if you watch the replay.
0: Yeah, but we get to sit in a box.
1: Yeah, watch it on Monday and improve next week.
0: They're in the washing machine. Would you agree that tonight was reffed a little different? He seemed to let the game. We didn't see a set restart for the first 18 minutes.
1: Yeah.
0: And guess what was brought into the match?
1: Fatigue.
0: The same thing that they brought the set restarts. Like, the boys figured it out on their own. I just really enjoyed watching it reffed in that capacity. And I think it added to a little bit of the clunkiness in attack because you don't get the same time to set up your footy. You've just got to react and go because there's a lot more chances to react and go. And I enjoyed it. I really did.
1: What do you think, Chad? Do you think Blake's focusing too much on the refereeing?
2: No, I agree with Blake. I agree with BA. I think the opening 20 minutes was fast, it was physical, and it was end-to-end. And you saw the fatigue come in the game straight away. And I love it when I watch a game where I don't see the referee, or that he's invisible, right? And I thought Todd Smith, he was invisible in the opening exchanges of the game. And that's what we want to see, and that's the thing that I think frustrates fans a lot of the time with the refereeing, because especially at Origin time. I mean, before game one, we heard Graham Annesley say Origin is going to be ref like an NRL game, and it wasn't.
0: No way. Right? Which added to the frustration. It was like, where the bloody hell has this been?
2: Exactly. And I think we can all agree, Ashley Klein done a fantastic job in refereeing game one of State of Origin, because he stayed out of it. There was only six set restarts in the whole game. Now, obviously, that big moment with Kalen Ponga was significant. But other than that, I thought Ashley Klein done a tremendous job.
0: Sorry, Speedy, can I go one more? My fear with today is because the stadium was fuller than a normal NRL match. Because,
1: I think ready too much.
0: No, I don't think I am. And because we're at a core stadium, it's got a big game feel to it.
2: Yeah, yep,
0: and the refs it like a big game.
1: Well, it's the Dower in Magic Round, Todd Smith, same referee, would have signaled more six agains than anyone else this year because the discipline of the two teams on that day was poor, and maybe he turned it into a bit of touch footy because it was too quick to play the ball speed that he wanted, and maybe he's gone back to the drawing board like teams should do. Like teams should go back to the drawing board.
0: Do you want a conspiracy theory? Guess what the NRL would have wanted at Magic Round? A lot of tries. Guess what's going to help a lot of tries happen at Magic Round? The refs waving their arm around. Magic Round's not a big game feel. It's a festival atmosphere.
1: What's the chicken or the egg, though? Are they waving the arm because the teams aren't reacting to how quick they want them to drop off for the quick play of the balls?
0: No.
1: They're not just signalling six again for no infringements taking place.
0: We just got to watch 34 men figure out the match on their own.
1: I think they're twigging to what you've got to do under certain referees.
0: They've got no idea. Come on. They're just waving their arm around. We just got the result they were looking for.
1: Chicken or egg, mate. Have your say on the open line. Good discussion. Free call 1300 01 1170, or send us those texts on 0457 736 736.
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0: I don't know if you'll see the field, but it's a bit scary, BA.
1: Yeah, I think he can thank his club coach, Michael Maguire, for the obviously dropped Ezra Mam. Hard to pick Ezra in the Origin Arena when he can't keep his spot at the Broncos. I think I read too, only one Bronco in the Queensland team. That's got to be something different. Obviously, a club that dominates that team for a long time. So
2: That's injury to Paddy Carrigan doesn't help there, of course.
1: Yep, that's right.
2: Reece Walsh, you know, he's 18th man, so no certainty to play.
1: Yep,
2: no Bronco. May play in that game. What about the Blues? You think Stephen Crichton is the man?
0: Yeah, I think so. I mean, you know, he didn't have his greatest game today, but come up with a really clutch moment when it mattered. And that's what Stephen Crichton does. He is him. He has come up with big moments over the course of his career. He's played a lot of big game football. And obviously there's been a lot of talk around, is he healthy enough, the shoulder injury, what it looks like. For me, I think the talking point is more around the sixth jersey. Now, I want to get Blake Austin's thoughts on this because Ethan Strange, I'll go back to Mitch Moses. Now, the talk around Mitch Moses was that he showed that he's handled football. Representative football or New South Wales. Ethan Strange has now showed us that he is a New South Wales quality 5'8". So Mitch Moses is a little bit underdone. He's been out. He obviously didn't play tonight. He's missed a couple of weeks with that soft tissue injury. BA, what are your thoughts on the sixth jersey? Who are you rolling with in game two?
1: Oh, I think you could probably guess. You could probably guess who I'd like to see in the sixth. I think I said at the top of the call, Chad, that the Blues, it's not an NRL franchise. No one's owed... You know, no one owns a jersey. I think when the door gets opened and you walk through it and take your opportunity, I think you have to be rewarded. That's what you get for doing your job. I also think we didn't get Ethan Strange his best looks in Origin 1. I think we could do a better job putting him in better areas of the field.
0: He made the most of, like, his opportunities.
1: Absolutely.
0: Didn't he? When the moment presented himself, he went to the game and took that moment with both hands. So, I have to agree with you. If I'm a selector right now, I just think that Mitch Moses is too much of a risk to take into game two, Speedy.
2: What about playing both? If Moses was right, couldn't you squeeze Strange into the centres ahead of some other guys who are far from firing at the moment?
0: You'd probably sit him on the six-man bench, to be honest.
1: 3 weeks ago we could have. But I think we're past that point. Like, he showed, and the Blues have done their best stuff with just competitors in that jersey. Josh Reynolds and Trent Hodgkinson broke the drought after Mitch Pearce was our best number seven for 10 years, but he couldn't get the job done. And admittedly, he was up against the greatest Queensland team ever.
2: But if we're going to Moses alongside Cleary in the halves, who would you want to play at right centre or sorry,

0: one player, but Souths, I guess they'll only have Cam Murray out of the lineup, right? Obviously still Latrell.
1: I mean, but tonight's evidence, Chad, you just want to see a contest.
0: Yeah.
1: I know Speedy said he loved the 68-0 thrashing from the Panthers, and I probably agree the Panthers are the only team I'd enjoy watching because they throw enough footy to make it enjoyable.
0: Yeah.
1: But with all their stars out, if it can create a contest that keeps you in the... like, because I think keeping you in the moment is what's important. Keeping your eyes on the TV. I've struggled this year to zone in on a footy match for very long periods because it's just... yeah, everything happens so quickly. So I think you're right. I went through the Broncos team last week, and although they still had a lot of good players, it was very un-Broncos-like. Like, we're used to seeing Broncos team with the whole Australian pack, you know, lining up for them. You're right. They're way down on troops. But, you know, some young kids will get their chance. They'll stand up, and that'll bring a different type of enjoyment, in my opinion.
0: Yep, I agree. Well, there we go. The baby Broncos, I mean, they're always the ones that have a lot of youngsters. They've got to have such a big catchment area up there in Brisbane with regards to, you know, their ability to bring in guys and bringing the next man up. And
2: 4 points out of the eight, stuck on 12 points after another loss against the Titans.
1: Wait, how many buys?
0: Yeah.
2: They've had two.
1: Okay.
2: They're 6-6 with two
0: buys. I'm sick of saying teams can't make the eight because I've said it.
2: I beg your pardon.
0: I've said it too many times.
2: The Rabbitohs are 6-6 with two buys.
1: Okay.
0: Rabbitohs are sliding, boys.
2: Broncos are just one buy. They've got two left, sorry.
1: I still can't believe the Storm are four from their last five games. Like, where did that happen?
0: Yeah.
1: Where did that happen to me?
2: Origin was around the corner, and Munster and co pulled their finger out.
0: Yeah. Well, they still need to. They've got plenty of work in front of them because their stars can't be rested during the Origin period.
2: Yeah.
0: They need to back up. They need to play, and they haven't had that. They've had that luxury over the past couple of years when they get to Origin. They're well entrenched inside the top four. So there's no doubt their big players will need to step up over the back end of the season, and that's obviously the key spine players, Hughes, Munster, Grant. They're showing the way over the past month, and that's the reason why they've been able to score and win four games out of their last five.
2: I feel like Moses Leo has found a bit of X factor as well out there on the left wing.
1: Yeah, he had a tough start, didn't he?
2: Yeah.
1: He obviously, in a very inexperienced team, was trying to sort of learn and cut his

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0: with promotion relegation. It's pretty crazy over there.
1: I think
0: there.
1: I heard Michael Chammas saying that he saw a very one-sided round in the Super League last weekend when he was out there on a scouting mission.
2: Yeah, we get to that part of the season where there's probably, you know, bodies that shouldn't be playing at that level. I think, you know, the top four or five teams over there have 17 players that can match it with the best that we've got here. And when I say match it, I'm not saying they're coming to win our competition, but they can certainly hold their gloves up. And by the end of the year, there's just no depth in the squad, and there's guys playing on, you know, they earn £10,000 a year to be professional rugby players and probably shouldn't be anywhere near a professional match. So, yeah, just no depth of squads over there.
1: Not the first time they've racked up 100 points this year as well. They're putting up some incredible score lines. 70-odd, 50-odd, 60-odd. So.
2: The Champ and League One actually combined this year too, so that's adding to the score lines in that competition. So League One and Championship have combined. So League One would look like a local A grade here in Australia. So you got Regan Campbell-Gillard playing against some pretty slow, unfit bodies, I'd imagine, at times.
1: We'll get back to some of the texts that came through before the game when you guys were talking about buys and whether they should be included on the ladder going forward. You guys seem to suggest just take the buys out. When they happen, they happen. Anthony here on the text line. Come on, guys, I see no problem at all with the buy points. It's very simple to just work it out. So Anthony says keep the buys. Matt says if you take the points away for the buy, all you do is change the narrative to game in hand.
3: Mm.

0: international when you had a buy? Did you ever risk going away?
1: No, never went international. I went domestically when I was in New Zealand at the Warriors. I went to Queenstown a couple of times.
0: Great
1: and
0: spot.
1: Then in Australia, we used to go to the sunny coast up there to Noosa for a weekend away.
2: Playing in the Super League, boys, you get a few days off. You're off to Spain. Greece, yeah, it's not a bad lifestyle over there.
0: Michael says, boys, the NRL ladder should work like the NBA ladder.

0: It's going to be 12-10, and we're going to be all locked up in a moment.
1: The Broncos kick run the other night got rolled, of course.
2: No.
0: Falcon down the short side. Bulldogs wanted to go into touch. Tracy's in trouble. Ground for the near goal. Twice. That's and a line dropout coming up.
3: Fantastic kick from Ronald Volkman. He's been impressive all night. His kicking game this time. Off the kick early. Connor Tracy out of position. And just like that, the momentum swings in the Parramatta favour.
0: Stephen Crichton to put the Bulldogs back in front. Working its way towards the uprights. The flags are in the air. The Bulldogs fans rise in blue and white as Stephen Crichton with a clutch penalty goal makes it 14-12 in the dying minutes. In early June, they keep their season alive. Win number 5 on the season, and they've got a bye next week, and they have earned that rest with a tough victory over the old rivals, the Eels, on King's Birthday by 14-12.
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3: 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Yeah!

0: Yeah. Rob Tucker, not for the first time in this game, raises his finger. There have been so many bowls and LBWs, bowlers targeting the knee roll.
1: For a second it had landed short. Jacob Bethel with an excellent catch. Conway aiming the ball leg side. It must have come off a thick outside edge or the back of the bat.
2: And the little edge after the four means that Smith comes and goes. Atkinson takes the wicket. Smith has been very good behind the stumps. He's back on this occasion.

0: comprehensive win for England. Gus Atkinson with his fifth in this second innings. It's been a bowler's match. Five wicket hauls for Jameson, for Nathan Smith, for Ollie Robinson on his comeback, and who delivers it in the end.
1: Good morning and welcome into Sport Nation Mornings with Rick and Chappie. No TJ today, not feeling the best, unfortunately. So we've called Chappie off the bench. Chappie, good morning, mate. And how was the weekend? How the hamstrings? How the hamstrings feeling? Are you done enough stretching off the bench here?
2: That's mighty, brother. Morning to everyone. Yeah. Luckily, TJ gave me enough notice that I could get everything warm and stretch properly and get on the watt bike. Bit of yoga. Sauna and a spa.
1: Some calisthenics.
2: Some calisthenics going. Get your protein and your carbs up. But I'm very happy to be here. Plenty to talk about.
1: Plenty
2: big old weekend.
1: Yeah, big old weekend. Saw a couple of teams get dudded to nil in the NRL. Of course, we got the Super Rugby playoff games and an all New Zealand semi-finals now as
2: shock.
1: Well. Shock, horror. We've got a bit of football to talk about as well. And, of course, the cricket that finished overnight. The Black Caps ended up losing that first test at Lord's by 115 runs. Man of the match and captain of the Steve Harmison fan club, Ollie Robinson. With 5 for 39 and 2 for 38 with the ball, plus 29 with the bat as well. It was a good return for him.
2: Impressive on return for someone that hadn't played for England for over 2 years, who had clearly fallen out with McCullum and Stokes, who got told to go and prove a point at the start of the county season. Didn't have an amazing first few rounds of the county championships. Did score 100, but his job in this team is clearly to take wickets. And look, we'll chat plenty throughout the show and over the next, well, we have 9 days in between tests about the pitch. But all he did was make the most of it and gets a bit of swing naturally. Robinson nibbles it very nicely. And in the end, New Zealand just absolutely collapsed with the bat. They batted for collectively 70.2 overs across both innings. 113 and 138. When your opposition barely scores over 400 runs for, barely over 360 runs for the entire match, and you still lose by more than 100 runs, 115 runs, there needs to be a little bit of reflecting going on here for the Black Caps. You can't just point and blame at the pitch, I think. And not saying they are. To his credit, in his press conference, Tom Latham did say, look, we just didn't bat well enough a lot of the time. But those conditions weren't ideal.
1: No, they weren't. I've just done a quick tally of LBs and bolds, right? So out of the 40 dismissals in this test, 24 were either LBW or bold. That seems a lot.
2: Well, yes, it's more than usual, but I suppose you then look at them and go, okay, is that the pitch? And then the other side of that is when players get out caught.
1: Yeah.
2: What are you blaming there? Because most of the time, that's just bad batting. And for players getting caught, unless it's like a genuine,
1: it depends where you're getting caught, off.
2: But yeah, like an outfield catch,
1: yeah,
2: as England had a lot of in the summer, that's just bad batting. So some of them, you know, like Tom Blundell got out in the first innings just playing the completely wrong line. Well, there's one of the bolds. And I find this whole, when a pitch isn't an absolute road, for the large majority of a test, quite intriguing, because like I'm very biased here.
1: Yeah.
2: I think the game has gone way too much towards the batting. The recent IPL showed that. I think there was 14, 15 centuries in the IPL.
1: Yeah.
2: One fifer. So that shows how gone the game is in some aspects. I'm not saying that the solution to it is we should always have pitches like we just had in London, because that game would have been done inside 3 days if the large majority of day three hadn't been rained out. But there can at least be a little bit of middle ground here, because, 140, 226 plays 113, 138. We definitely don't want to see that happening. But we also don't want to see 500 for six plays 500.

0: a 50 for 3 declared, plays 300 for 4, and then setting up a chase with 2 sessions left in the day. Do we? Like, that's not enjoyable cricket.
1: No, that's not the way cricket should be. Just breaking that down further, so 3/4 of New Zealand's dismissals were bowled to LBW.
0: Mm.
1: 14 of the 20, which I'm sure Dion Nash will have something to say about. Dion Nash is going to join us this hour, a man who famously took 5 and scored 50 at Lords in his career for the Black Caps. He's going to join us. We're also going to head to the UK to talk to Adam Virgo. If you don't know who Adam Virgo is, he is a football commentator now, commentates for TNT Sport. But he's also a former pro, played for Celtic, played for Brighton Hove Albion and Coventry City in his time. So he's going to join us. Just a bit of a backlash against the English football team because they could only beat New Zealand by 1-0. So we'll get his take on that. Maybe a World Cup pick off him as well. After 10, we go to Australia. Matt Rogers is going to break down the NRL for us. And after 11, we continue with Australia. Now that their interest in Super Rugby 2026 is done, what are their takeaways? And we'll get Sam Worthington, who's actually a Kiwi living in Aussie. He's been there for a while now, who covers it. So we'll get his take. So all of that coming up on the show this morning. And a couple of other big bits of news. We've got a new Grand Slam winner in Alexander Zverev, who thought it only took Novak Djokovic and Jannik Sinner to have to be knocked out in the third round, and Alcaraz to have a wrist injury, and Roger Federer and Rafa Nadal to retire, and there he is.
0: You're clearly stoked for him about it, based on that. He joins a pretty decent group of players who took until the fourth final to win one.
1: Mm.
0: Andre Agassi.
1: Yep.
0: Ivanisevic. And Dominic Thiem.
1: Goran Ivanisevic, the big serving Croat. He was about 6 million, I think, from memory, and just was a booming serve.
0: What is it about the description of if any tennis player is over 6'5", they have to be big serving?
1: Well, no, he was, though.
0: No, but I know you. Well, as were John Isner various other tall tennis players. So
1: yeah.
0: The amount of times that we heard John Isner described when he signed with the ASB Classic. Big serving American John Isner is heading back to the ASB Classic.
1: I think Goran Ivanisevic, to be fair, was one of the first.
0: Right.
1: So I think he
0: was the original big server.
1: Maybe not the original, but one of the originals, you know. I remember head tennis rackets.
0: Mm-hmm.
1: He was the first big name to use head tennis racket that I remember. I worked at a Sterling Sports store, and we used to stock, you know, Wilsons and Yonics, and then all of a sudden this brand Head came out, and I was like, who are these guys? Like, hadn't heard of them. And it was off the back of him winning Wimbledon using a head racket that Head sort of blew up, really. So he was a big unit, I think it's fair to say, and 1.93 meters, loved a big serve.
0: If he hadn't won this when he was the almighty favorite after Sinner and Alcaraz were out, and then Djokovic eliminated early on as well, there's serious issues there if he couldn't then go and do that.
1: Yeah. Because there are players at the moment that have promised a lot that don't deliver, right? Tsitsipas is probably the best example.
0: Yeah.
1: That guy's got everything you need to win at the top end of tennis and just mentally can't do it.
0: Mm.
1: Yeah, just it's too fragile mentally. So, yeah, it's interesting. Well, he's got it. He's got one. You know, they say you got to, once you got the first one, it's easier. Now, can he actually go with that amount of self belief and start competing with Alcaraz and Sinner on a regular basis to win Grand Slams?
0: Yeah, well, Sinner's in big reflection mode. If you haven't seen the clip of Agassi talking about Sinner's preparation once he lost last week, dive into social media or YouTube. It shows what a weapon that Andre Agassi was, and essentially saying there's a difference between being fit and being prepared.
1: Yeah.
0: And you can be as fit as you want, but if you're not prepared to play in those conditions, if you're not prepared for that heat, if you're not prepared for what your body is going to go through, and Agassi used the example that he knew that he could enter pretty much any tennis match, and if it had to go 3:45, even at times 4 hours, he knew that his body was prepared enough for it, and that Sinner, in a way, just wasn't prepared for that loss at the French Open. Mm. So, now can Zverev capitalise on that, or do we go back to does normality resume with Sinner, and then when Alcaraz gets back from injury as well?
1: Yeah, it'll be interesting to see. Just back to Goran Ivanisevic.

0: which records for you. 1,477 aces in 1 year. He previously held the record for the fastest serve on the ATP Tour at 251 kilometres an hour.
1: Jeepers.
0: And he has 1,377 career aces at Wimbledon and is the only wild card in the men's singles to ever win Wimbledon.
2: Big serving indeed.
0: Big serving indeed. Well, no doubt he'll have a few things to say. I don't know if he's going to give us give anybody a serve, but Dion Nash is going to join us next, and we'll get his take on Lords, the Black Caps, and England in this test series.
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2: We do have Dion Nash joining us, a man who took Fifa and scored 50 at Lords once upon a time, as we all know. He joins us to talk this England-New Zealand Test Series and that Test match at Lords. Good morning, Dion. How are you doing?
3: Yeah, really good, thanks. How are you?
2: Yeah, good, thanks, mate. Good. And you know, there's a lot of chat about the pitch at Lords. Obviously, you had a bit of success there with the pill as well. And we were just talking earlier about the amount of LBs and bolds in this test. Of the 40 wickets, 24 of them were either LB or off stick out the ground. What did you make of it?
3: Yeah, I think it's a record for any test match in the UK, actually. So, yeah, I'll look, I mean, it's pretty obvious it was a subpar pitch. You know, I think within that, though, it was the same for both teams. So you just have to deal with what's in front of you. That'll be cold comfort for the Black Caps. I think they sort of got, apart from the pitch itself, I think they also probably got the worst of the weather. You know, there's a period there on day three where, you know, they lost two key wickets, and that's probably the losing of the test match right there. And you know, coming on and off on a pitch that's playing up a bit anyway is never easy. And I think, so, you know, that combined with the pitch itself made it pretty tough.
4: Nashy, Alex here. Thanks so much for joining us, mate. Really appreciate it. You'd expect lateral...
3: No worries.
4: You'd expect lateral movement in London in June, right? Maybe not the uneven bounce. Matt Henry must have been wondering what on earth he was bowling on the first

0: the last 3.5 days, but you also don't want 500 for three plays, 550 for four. So what does that kind of look like then in an ideal world, do you think?
1: Yeah, it's a funny one, isn't it? Because after probably the first 2 days, I would have said it was there was more lack of judgment from the batters than the pitch. I mean, the pitch did go up and down a bit, but I think by the end of what we saw last night, you realised that actually the pitch got worse and the variance and bounce got worse. And I think we sort of see it in its entirety now, and it's a bad pitch. But on the first 2 days, I mean, I think there's, some of the batters, there's, it was seam movement as well, leaving balls that probably they shouldn't have left, things like that. And probably there's a little talk too in that second innings with the Black Caps of, they were a bit, they weren't positive enough and sort of didn't chance their arm enough. But it's easy to say that in hindsight too, because I kind of feel like they, as I said, they got the worst of the weather at the top of the order, and then by the time they sort of could have been positive, you're in day four and you're sort of stuck between a rock and a hard place a bit. But I still enjoyed it. There's a lot of good cricket in there to watch. It's always nice to see, as a bowler, always nice to see bowlers getting wickets, isn't it?
0: Yeah, that's the most enjoyable part of it, isn't it? You mentioned the way they approached it with the bat. I suppose the two batsmen who had the most success was Harry Brook in the first innings and Glenn Phillips across both of those innings. And Emilio Gay played some nice shots as well. But Brook and Phillips in particular, their natural game is to attack, right? So do you think the New Zealand and England batters maybe took a bit of a backward step and got into their shell a little bit too much, almost waiting for something to happen?
1: Again, yes, but it's so easy to say with hindsight, isn't it? I do feel like Phillips might push himself up the order a little bit, or not, or could come up the order at least one. I feel like he's a really positive player just generally, and he adds real sort of dimension to that lineup. But I mean, look, as I say, it's tough, isn't it? I mean, you've got the top order go out there with the, initially with that view that the wicket's going to stop seaming and eventually it's going to get easier. And so you sort of play with that in mind. And then by the time you realise actually that's not going to happen and the pitch isn't going to change, you sort of already, you've committed down a path and you've lost your top order, So I kind of feel like they could have learnt that in the second innings, and that was possibly where they really should have thought, right, it's not going to get better, let's go for it. To some extent, I think when Conway and Phillips were in, they sort of started to look like that, They just were a few wickets down, and you're always going to get that good ball on that wicket, weren't you?
2: So what I'm hearing is New Zealand needed to play more Baz ball.
1: Well, I think it was probably a tough wicket to play successfully for a long period on. But, if you had four guys coming off like Phillips, you get close to winning that match, and that's what they needed, right? Because it was unlikely a guy was going to get a big 100 there, just the nature of how it was playing. But, if one of our top order had got some, and then, another guy, Conway and Phillips had gone a bit longer, and then one of the guys at the bottom, the tail wags, we get there, right? So, but as I say, they'll learn from it. They'll be disappointed. They'll probably put the batting behind them. They'll be pleased with how the guys bowled. I think, they bowled as a unit, and that was encouraging as well.
0: Yeah, on that bowling, there was so much excitement from New Zealand fans. I'm sure you were the same, Nashy, going into this one of O'Rourke, Jameson and Henry. Now we have to put Nathan Smith in amongst a three-prong pace attack now as four horsemen in a way. What did you think of that variety of attack they showed, and obviously very advantageous decision conditions?
1: Yeah, I think you'd also add Ben Sears in there. He's coming back obviously into it, but I think when he gets it right, he can be really dangerous as well. But look, they've got good bowling stocks at the moment, and I think the main thing I see is they are bowling as a unit. It's, when it's one guy's day, the other guys just do their job and don't go searching or don't go to sort of compete with them. They're sort of bowling as a team, and that's important. O'Rourke, Jameson, they're a real handful, aren't they? I mean, that's not taking anything away from Henry or Smith, but, you know, geez, I don't know about you guys, but I wouldn't want to be facing, you know, those two big sort of 6 foot six, 6 foot eight guys that bowling one between 130 and 145, you know, it's like pretty tough to handle. So it's exciting to watch. I'd quite like to see them on a nice, hard, bouncy, flat wicket as well.

0: Oh, because I think they'll be just as dangerous and just as good on that.
1: Oh, I think you just need to get on the back foot and play behind the ball a little bit more, eh, Nashy? That's all it is. It's actually quite simple when you really think about it.
0: No, it's pretty good safe spots with about a foot outside leg stump, I reckon.
1: Just run towards square leg.
2: Yeah, do it. What is it? Was it Jeetan Patel against Dale Steyn? Yeah, that's the one.
0: Yeah, he won't want to be reminded of that one, will he? But
2: no, he won't, mate, he won't. But I've got to talk a little bit of batting. I brought this up with Chappie last week, and he wasn't having a bar of it because that's opening, mate. But
1: it's tough, mate.
2: It is tough. But I look at, you know, the test against Ireland, our openers failed, Latham got a duck. And Dev got four. Latham's now scored duck three and duck in his last three digs. Devon, of course, scored 40-odd in that second inning. So where are you at with our openers?
0: Yeah, well, I mean, who do you go with? I think Chappie said it earlier. You know, it's early season in the UK with the Duke sport. It is a tough ask for the top order, and I think it will be for the rest of the series. You know, it won't really sort of summer doesn't sort of hit until really July. So I kind of feel like stick with the guys. You know, they've got the knowledge, they've done it before, they've got the experience, and this is now a must win test match for the series. So I kind of feel like stick with the tried and true. I mean, it's also a little worrying, you know, Mitchell seems a little bit out of sorts as well, sort of walking down the pitch a bit. He'll be looking to address some of that, and I think, you know, obviously Ravindra and Kane will be disappointed as well, but I think you can put some of that down to the pitch and the conditions. They'll all go away and be smarting and going, we didn't do enough as a top order. But I really do like the look of the batting lineup generally. I think if we get some fair conditions and some sunshine above and a flat pitch, I think they'll come right as a group.
1: Ollie Robinson's return was remarkable, I thought, Nashy. He didn't have an amazing start to the county season, but he clearly had something between his teeth and a massive point to prove. What did you make of the way that he bowled in, again, very advantageous conditions, but utilised them very well?
0: Yeah, he did. I mean, I kind of feel like I'd like to see him on a flat wicket. I think he's... They're a good bowling attack, right? I think Tung is nasty as well. He sort of really hits you hard, but they did what they had to do, on that wicket, and they bowled straight and they bowled challenging lines. I thought they bowled particularly well to the left-handers. You know, they had a real plan. Not enjoying seeing Tim Southey sitting there up in the opposition dressing room giving away all his secrets, but but that aside, I mean, they bowled well as a unit, the English, and I think that they really sort of had done their homework on our batters, Ravindra, they just hung it outside off stump there the whole day and let him come to us and, you know, didn't get too straight to him and didn't give him the width, and so they did their job. But I think get on a better pitch and flatter conditions with a bit of

0: sunshine over here, and we'll really see whether you know where the both bowling lineups are at.
1: Yeah, I mean, I mentioned at the start the fact that you took a five for there at Lord's, and there's a lot being talked about this slope and things like that, and how the ball can go with the slope. When you were bowling on it, how did you find it, and does that play into any of this? So many LBs, so many bowls, is because of that slope. Do the batters tend to lose the ball a little?
0: Five for and a six for, mate. Don't forget the six.
1: Oh, sorry, and the six for. Sorry,
2: come on. You're on there twice.
1: We'll just call it an 11 for and be done with it.
0: Sorry, I feel bad correcting you. But,
2: no. A few runs as well in there as well, wasn't
0: there, Hugh? Myself.
2: But a little bit with a willow.
0: No, look, I mean, it's a slight shame to see the pitch be such a talking point, because the venue itself is such a special one. You know, as a player going there from any country around the world, you know, it's impossible not to get up for that game. There's just all the tradition, all the heritage. You know, you walk out onto the pitch, it's 9 foot lower on one side to the other. You know, there's this massive slope, but it's just so picturesque, and just the nature of the game. Like, there's virtually silence around during the over. You know, so you can, if someone breaks a glass, you can hear it all around the ground. And so the echo of the willow just is an incredible experience. You know, bat on ball and all that goes with it. But in terms of bowling there, I sort of loved bowling there in test matches, because the pitch tends to be a little bit harder and overprepared, but they do play a lot of county cricket there. And when I played at Middlesex, it could be quite a dead sort of slow pitch, and not quite as enjoyable. But you know, the place generally is just such a special place to play that you know, it's pretty easy to get up for.
2: So the wait for another New Zealand win at Lord's now extends to 27 years. Nash, there's a mini documentary that New Zealand Cricket did, I think, last year, called The 99ers, which you feature heavily in. Bear in mind it's 9:30 on a Monday, so this has to be appropriate for children. What maybe one or two stories, mate, from that tour?
0: Oh, well, I mean, I just remember, well, first of all, I remember Matt Horn scoring 100. And, you know, I said to a mate watching this game, I said, you know, if we're going to win it, somebody needs to do something really special with the bat. Mm-hmm. And, you know, it's sort of multiple guys have to do something special to win a test match, any test match, but particularly at Lord's. And so, for me, I'll always think fondly of Matt Horn's 100. It was a really gutsy 100 against, you know, on quite a challenging pitch again. And he got hit all over the body, and he sort of, you know, sort of scored a lot through third man and fine leg, but it was a great 100, and one of those ones that set the game up for us and then allowed us to sort of, you know, finish the job. But, you know, probably for me it was the camaraderie of that group. We came together as a group and decided that we were, you know, we were up for the challenge and gonna do what it takes to get across the line. And it's one thing deciding that and committing to each other to do it, but, you know, I remember that last day at the Oval when you finally, you know, get that last wicket and you've done it. There's sort of that jubilation or mixture of jubilation and sort of relief and sort of definitely changes you as a group. And you can never really think of those guys in any way but with fond memories, as, you know, for the rest of your life. So, you know, that's what I remember.
2: And the lunch.
0: Oh, yeah, and the lunch. The lunches are pretty good.
1: Hey,
0: so lots of lunches and desserts.

0: Take care. Thanks for having me. See you guys.
1: Cheers, mate. Bye. See ya.
2: Millsy and Guy.
3: Bulldog Dean Ritchie out of the Daily Telegraph, outside of Ipswich and perhaps Brisbane. What is kind of the overriding feeling in Australia about a second New Zealand team? Are more rugby league fans behind it than against it?
4: Behind it.
3: Okay.
4: No doubt in the world. I think everyone seems to think there's a push that's going to be irresistible in coming years for that second New Zealand side.
2: For quality that never quits.

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2: It is 8 away from 10 here on Sport Nation. Mornings with Rick and Chappie. TJ not well today, so not in the studio. A bunch of texts coming through. Brad saying, Max Chu, captain NZA. Black Caps are getting very old, so invest in youth for a couple of years.
3: Yeah, are we investing in youth when we've got a tour of England and a tour of Australia, though? Maybe you wait until after that to look at that.
2: Yeah.
3: I think we'll see a couple of guys bow out after this World Test Championship cycle, to be honest. Just where they are at their age, opportunities elsewhere, where they're in their careers, the next crop of players coming through. There are some really exciting batters and wicketkeepers coming through at the moment in particular. That's would be making most teams around the world and would have made a lot of New Zealand teams in the past, but such is the depth and the strength of the side at the moment that they're just not quite getting their opportunities. But they're doing really well at the domestic stage. They're doing well. A lot of them are playing overseas at the moment in either the county championship or, in the UK as part of their, you know, county scene, the Blast, whatever you want to call it as well, or club cricket. A lot of them are doing really well as well. So, there's players coming. We don't need to freak out.
2: Yeah.
3: But also, let's not chuck the baby out with the bathwater just yet.
2: No fear. A couple other texts on the wicketkeeper suggestions. Brendan saying Blundell is a keeper and Latham is really just a fill-in now. He's good, but he's not. It's a full-time gig, like full-time keeper in football.
3: 100%.
2: Yeah. And Rob saying great suggestions. Mitch Hay at 24 is a better batsman and wicketkeeper than Blundell. And then has to crack at you for supporting mediocrity. I don't think he's wrong on the Mitch Hay scenario. I think Mitch Hay's a very good player. I think Max Chu's a very good player as well. I think those two are going to duel it out for that spot probably for the next 10 years.
3: I think Tom Blundell would have been in serious strife had he not performed in Ireland.
2: Mm-hmm.
3: And as I said before, I think a big reason that he would have been picked is his experience in the UK, and keeping in the UK is really tough.
2: It's interesting that you say that you thought he would be in big trouble if he hadn't performed in Ireland, because there's not another wicketkeeper in the squad.
3: Well, Tom Latham, according to you.
2: Well, yes, but you know what I mean. They haven't selected another wicketkeeper in the squad.
3: A genuine keeper, yeah.
2: Yeah. Yeah, I mean, I still think of Latham as a genuine keeper, but that's by the by, right?
3: Well, I guess that's because a lot of the time he keeps in white ball cricket.
2: Yeah, yeah, I mean, and that's how he came into the red ball team too, right?
3: No. As a wicketkeeper, you mean?
2: Yeah.
3: No, BJ Watling was the keeper before this.
2: He was too. There you go. That's why you're the cricket expert. There you go. This text has come through from Anthony saying, hey guys, yes, no such, that is such a no-no standing up to a medium fast bowler with it swinging and seeming around. I listened to Simon Dool saying there is an announcement in a few days. Maybe it'll be the great Kane Williamson out. Cheers, Anthony. It'd be weird for Williamson to make that sort of announcement mid-series.
3: I did see Dooley drop that breadcrumb.
2: Yeah.
3: And my initial reaction was that as well. Oh, Kane.
2: Yeah.
3: I wonder if it's something maybe to do with the pitch, or maybe he's trying to just hype up the announcement of a potentially arriving commentator for the second test.
2: An arriving commentator that used to be of this parish?
3: Potentially talking usually at this time, yes.
2: Yeah, okay. All right, well, that's one to keep an eye on. Let's see where that goes. It is coming up to 10 o'clock. In the next hour, we're going to talk NRL with Matt Rogers and football with Adam Virgo.
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3: We love how the world reacts in New Zealand, Adam, as someone who I assume doesn't watch a massive amount of

0: All Whites. What did you make of New Zealand's performance? Who stood out for you?
1: It's all about that first game. I think I remember Wales when they went to Qatar. They'd have won that first game. I think it'd have been a different scenario. They wouldn't have needed to go into that last game to find a win. So the Iran game's massive. There was a much better performance against
2: England. Mornings with Tony Johnson. 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
12: You're on Sport Nation Mornings with Rick and Chappie, and joining us out of the UK is former Brighton Hove Albion and Celtic defender and commentator now as well, Adam Virgo. Good evening, your time, Adam. How are you feeling after that England result against our All Whites?
1: I think being very English, to be honest, where there's some optimism, I think, with Thomas Tuchel being in charge, that England have got a strong possibility in terms of going far into the tournament. I mean, he's brought in for the sole reason to win the World Cup, where, you know, managers in the past have, you know, fallen slightly short, Gareth being the latest one in that scenario. But I think it's one of those scenarios where England didn't really get going, but England didn't lose. But it was just kind of one of those, no injuries were picked up, even though the pitch was really, really poor, which I think surprised me more than anything going into a World Cup. That quality of pitch was very, very disappointing to see.

0: But I thought there was some positive performance. But I think for England not to pick up any injuries and then going into their next friendly, I think that's what it's about.
1: Adam Tuchel said afterwards that he was okay with it. I've seen it described as lackluster, underwhelming, scrappy, a glorified training run. What positives did you take out of it? What negatives did you take out of it?
0: Yeah, I think they're all very good points in terms of it was a little bit lackluster. I thought I'm quite excited to see the combination of Watkins and Harry Kane up front, but you know, that didn't quite materialise as well as I thought it would have done. I always think in these games, I think the way that football has changed now, there's so much protection around the players coming into this scenario, and you know, they've got to play 45 minutes. We can't overload them with minutes. We can't overload them with too much game time, and everything has to be to the button. I know Thomas has been very much like that, but it's one of those, it's a difficult one because France lost in a pre-season game in terms of going into the World Cup. So I think some of these scenarios you can overlook it far too often. But I thought Anthony Gordon, I think he did well when he came, and I thought Bellingham looked strong in midfield. I actually thought the second team in the second half actually looked better than the team in the first half. But I think one area that you look at, I just saw England in the first half, in that final third, I just thought looked a little bit lackluster and didn't really look like they were going to open up New Zealand too often, where Croken was pulled into save after save after save.
1: Is that your biggest concern? That there are 14 shots, for example, only four of them were on target. England had two-thirds of possession, and I suppose the most glaring one is the score only being 1-0.
0: Yeah, I think that will always reflect back on how the team played in terms of those chances that we created, and we're not putting, you know, no disrespect, we're not, you know, the teams like New Zealand to a more comfortable victory. The 1-0 scoreline, I think if you hadn't watched the game and you're turning it on in England, it'll be very much, here we go again, it's kind of the same scenario. But, you know, I thought some of the finishing in the first half in particular was pretty disappointing. I think Rashford had a good two or three good opportunities. When we've seen him at Barcelona this season, cutting on that left-hand side and nestle the ball into the top corner, I thought some of the quality of finishing from England was pretty poor. And we need to provide better service for Harry Kane, because we've seen at Bayern Munich, you give him those chances, he's going to be very, very effective. But I just felt that the quality into Harry was very disappointing. But one time we did get that bit of joy with Spence, with that ball into the box, Harry took his goal well.
2: He did, yeah, he did take his goal well. It almost feels to me like Haiti did you no favours, right? Because they put four past a New Zealand team that was very disappointing for us back here. You know, we saw that as a game we might potentially get something out of, you know, a win confidence booster before the Cup. So I imagine a lot of the expectation in the UK as well, if Haiti can put four past this lot, we should be putting 8-10 past them.
0: Yeah, I think that's a fair shout. I do think when, you know, when you're coming against these teams, I think if you want to set a small benchmark out in terms of making noise and setting your stall out and your example out, then I think these kind of results can do that, because not everyone will watch the performance publicly, but they'll see the result and then think, wow, England won 6-0 or 5-0 or 4-0 or whatever it is. That's kind of to be expected, but they look sharp, they look on form, that kind of form in front of goal is there. But I'll to be honest with you, I ummed and ahed about turning it off after 70 minutes. That's kind of how disappointed I was. And I know the time difference in England is slightly different, but I kind of got through those last 20 minutes where I was just like, there's I think for England, there's always going to be that cause of concern when you do have a performance like that. But it's how we set up in that first game that's going to be the most important thing. And I think, you know, Thomas has got some decisions to make. I think the likes of Ngoma, who's not even in the squad, produce more quality than the players that are actually in the World Cup squad. I think goes a long, long way of actually, have we selected the right players?
2: Yeah, that's a really good question. Actually, I was interested to see that he lined up with Ollie Watkins and Harry Kane in the starting 11. And I know that there's no Saka, so you probably light one right-sided attack, or Motueki as well, so a couple of right-sided attackers. But I thought that we might see actually Watkins lead the line and Harry Kane sort of play as a 10, given how much he does tend to drop off the line for Bayern.
0: Yeah, I think that's a really good point. I think that Ollie played a little bit more right than he would have done. I thought that the thinking behind it maybe is, if England need a goal, how can those two play together? And it's the same with Tottenham when Harry was there. you need those right kind of players around him. And Bayern have got that in abundance in Musiala, Elise and Luis Diaz. So those players running behind him, and Harry drops deep, and you know he's dropping deeper and deeper now for Bayern, but he still has that effective linking up play. But as you've seen with his numbers this season, he's still finding the back of the net on a regular basis. So I think that England needs to try and find that formula that works best for Harry Kane, and I don't think with Ollie Watkins alongside him in that first half. I got quite excited when I saw it because I understood the thinking behind it, but it just didn't quite materialise as well as I thought it would have done.
1: What are the benefits out of that game, do you think, then? Adam, you got the chance to field two different 11s. What was learnt and what was gained other than that extra time in the legs?
0: Yeah, I mean, I think when you look at the two teams, both halves, I think you can clearly see that the imbalance in the side in the first half team. I thought there was a better balance to the second half team, as I mentioned, you know, with Gordon on one side and Nagoma on the other. There was that balance where the two wide players were causing New Zealand issues down those flanks. But I think it's still very much up in the air. I think there are players, I think like Jude Bellingham, I think like Anthony Gordon will start in front of Marcus Rashford. I think Reece James will come in at right back. And I think where Elliot Anderson fits in there as well. So I do think there is plenty of thought process for Thomas to look at in terms of that. But I want to see more minutes now for the next game that comes up. That you ideally, I want to see the team that starts in England's first game. Start with that 11 and see where they go from there.
2: And in terms of, I mean, Thomas Tuchel, when he was at Chelsea, had a fantastic record of over those two seasons. He made every cup final of every cup competition his team entered, which suggests he is a very much a tournament style coach. So, you know, is it win or bust for England? Is success down to winning this World Cup now?
0: Yeah, I mean, we certainly need to be making the very latter stages of this World Cup. I think that's the reason why Thomas has come in, where England have always had, you know, we had great success under Gareth Southgate, but I think the theory in England was he just wasn't quite, I would say, practically nous enough to go and make those decisions, to be a little bit more braver. Like for the final against Spain, he brought Palmer on for the last 10. I think Tuchel makes those changes earlier. And as you mentioned, Thomas's record in cup competitions is there to be seen. And for England to go and get him is a clear sign of intention that England needs to go well in this tournament. But you can never tell, you know, you get to a semi-final, you go down to 10 men, you lose on penalties, then is that seen as a failure, or is that just unlucky the way that the game's gone? So I do think the way that we will go out of the tournament, if we do go out without winning it, I think we'll have a massive impact on that. But I think we need to see that we can be, how can I say it? We need to start making more noises that the teams are more scared of us, because I think we're very, very cautious of kind of looking at France, looking at Spain, looking at Germany, looking at Argentina and thinking what they can do. And I don't ever think we have enough belief in ourselves to make teams notice us a bit more.
1: We love how the world reacts in New Zealand, Adam. As someone who I assume doesn't watch a massive amount of All Whites, because you've probably got better things to do, to be honest. What did you make of New Zealand's performance? Who stood out for you?
0: Yeah, I mean, I know Crocombe from England. I know, of course, Chris Wood and Singh. I've come through the youth, when I used to do youth tournaments, he came through there. So it was always good to see him there. I thought Just played well. I thought he had good moments in the game, especially in the first half. I thought New Zealand just lacked. I think England played quite a high line in that first half. And I thought, you know, Chris Wood on a better touch on the way through for one of the chances. Could have posed England a few more issues, but I think for New Zealand, it's to lose 1-0 after the result you mentioned had before, I think it is kind of a step forward. But that game, I want to say, against Iran and Egypt, they're two massive games, and that first game I think is going to be huge, whether or not New Zealand do get out of that group, because you play Belgium in your final game, I think, off the top of my head. If I'm wrong, please, I'm sorry, but it's all about that first game. I think I remember Wales when they went to Qatar. They'd have won that first game. I think it would have been a different scenario. They wouldn't have needed to go into that last game to find a win. So the Iran game's massive. And I thought there was a much better performance against England. I think that can take a bit of confidence. But the lack of goals so far, I think will be a concern for you going into the tournament. But Iran can be beaten in terms of what they've got. So that first game's going to be huge for New Zealand.
2: Yeah, I agree on that front, Adam. And just before we go, if not England, who, mate? Who's your tip for the World Cup?
0: I mean, well, it's a great question. I'm going to go... there's two countries that spring to my mind in terms of where we're going. I don't think it'll be a South American team, despite... I think Argentina, I think to retain it will be very, very difficult for them. I always like Spain. I think they've got that now to winning tournaments. I think they've got a really, really good squad of players. And I just think there's something about that. France should go far. But they just don't seem to be joined as a team. That's the one thing I can look at that team. They seem a team of individuals, but I think Spain always look like a team. And I think that can go a long, long way. So if I had to pick a dollar or a pound to go and win the World Cup, I would be sticking on Spain.
2: Beautiful. Adam Virgo, thanks very much for your time, sir. Go well and enjoy the cup, eh?
0: Cheers, guys. Thank you again.

0: Mondays with McCarty.
1: Yeah, I don't know. Our batting, it's a real worry, I think, and it's just a diet of white ball cricket. It's just not conducive to test match batting. It really isn't. And the fielding's the same.
2: Like, what is it with dropping Harry Brook? Seriously. Well, how many chances are we going to give that bloke? Anyone else pissed off at this? Like, we can't drop Harry Brook. Oh, no, guess what? We'll drop him twice.
0: Steffi returns tomorrow from midday on Sport Nation.
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12: 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And I'll tell you what, there's one certainty with this show every Monday night. is that Billy from Ascot Vale has got his finger on the number off the top of the show. Billy, you set the agenda tonight.
7: Yeah, thanks, PP. Yeah, I just wanted to say, look, what a bizarre and great tournament, the French Open we just had. Very, very surprising with everything, with the mini heatwaves they had at the beginning, with people getting injured over play cards, with all the top seeds going out early. It was just very, very bizarre tournament. But I really liked the ending of it, and I'm just a bit saddened that a Polish girl couldn't do it, because we come from a qualifier. I thought, you know, and hearing her story that, you know, she couldn't even pay her hotel bill for the first week, and now to walk away it's nearly $1 million, it's just a great story to hear. But overall, I know it's just a great tournament. It was filled with so many upsets. I don't think I've seen a tournament that bizarre. And it's always the hope that the French go thinks play. I know they play very much, but I don't know. I just was really, really happy. And I was shocked about Sabalenka.
13: Yep.
7: So I don't know if that 150,000 Kay necklace did any help in her game, because she got knocked out. So, but overall, I just wanted to say it was a great tournament. And as I said, pretty bizarre, as I said, with that first unexpected heat wave, which is unusual for France that early, really knocked a lot of the players out. So I just hope one day an Aussie girl or an Aussie boy can do what that Polish girl did and come from qualifying and just come from nowhere and just really shock everyone.
12: Absolutely. Good on you, Billy. Thank you for your early thoughts. 1-300-736-736. We'll break down both their finals, but absolutely it was seed carnage across the last fortnight. Linda's in Hunters Hill. Linda, your thoughts on the first serve tonight?
14: Yes, hi, Brett. Look, I know winning a Grand Slam, you know, is a big deal. I'm very happy for Alex Zverev and everything. But this business of when you win and you sprawl across the court and you stay lying down while the opponent's waiting, and Kuboli was very nice. He walked all the way around the net. I just think, shake hands with the opponent and then, of course, have a fabulous celebration.
13: Yeah.
14: I mean, remember John Newkie, run up, you know, jump over the net,
13: yeah,
14: shake
13: nice.
14: Hands. Rybakina won Wimbledon, I think, when she won the Australian this year. Just walked up and shook hands. Does it annoy you that they don't acknowledge the opponent first?
12: It's a good point. There's a few things that annoy me, but that wouldn't be absolutely top of the tree. So that comes down to you as the individual and instinctively how you feel in that moment. So if we picture other sports, AFL Grand Final day, the euphoria, the relief, you just see players sprawled all

over the MCG. They hit the deck. We've done it. We've finally done it. So as a tennis player, I think the player on the other side of the net is pretty understanding that that is your moment and doesn't mind waiting for you to take your time to soak it in. And I mean, these two, great chums, Caboli and Zverev. So I don't know if that's such a big deal for me and for Sasha Zverev.

0: Yeah, but yeah, there's lots of other things in tennis that certainly annoy me, Linda, but I do appreciate your early thoughts. 1-300-736-736-0433-98-1116. Thursday, the 28th of May, 2026. On a hot Parisian day, attention turned to the Philippe Chatrier Centre Court as the world number one Jannik Sinner on a 30-match win streak and bound for 31 wins on the trot, leading the Argentine Juan Manuel Cirondolo 6-3, 6-2, 5-1. Hit the wall physically, losing 18 of the final 20 games. The upset marked the earliest exit by the top-seeded man at Roland Garros since 2000 and blew the tournament wide open, also due to the fact there was no Carlos Alcaraz in the draw, the two men who had a stranglehold on the majors. Here was someone's chance to be a Grand Slam champion, and that on your CV alone is life-changing. Sitting behind the dominance of Sinner and Alcaraz and their tour dominance was the most accomplished player yet to win a major, who of course had lost his last 11 matches combined against the pair, who was closer ranked as the world number three to the 1,000th ranked player than the number two player. So here was his best and possibly only chance to win that elusive major, to add to a career that had seen him peak as the world number two, Olympic gold medalist in Tokyo, a two-time ATP finals champion, 24 career titles, and a mark of consistency, winning 76% of his Grand Slam matches since his main draw debut at Wimbledon back in 2015. It was perhaps appropriate that Roland Garros would be the place, his most successful major, to finally be crowned a Grand Slam champion.
1: He's done it. Alexander Zverev joins the elite and is the Roland Garros champion.
2: Well, two players that have given everything they had in this final. There's a fair bit of emotion and pent-up anxiety and pressure.
3: Alexander Sasha Zverev!
2: And heartbreaking moments that he can now have leave the body and enjoy a magnificent victory at Roland Garros.
4: Unbelievable. Definitely been the best player out there without a Grand Slam. This was his fourth final and it all came out. He kept it inside, so all the composure throughout that fifth set, especially after losing the fourth, that was not easy to kind of come back from. He's been a favourite, talking about it for the kind of really last week, that it's his tournament to win, and he's done it.
3: Flavio Cavoli,
5: rather wearily, the runner-up. What fun it has been to spend a fortnight in the company of Flavio Cavoli.
6: It's not easy for me to talk right now. I want to start with you, Ale. If someone asked me who deserved more of this title, I always said you. It's been an honor for our relationship to share the court with you today. I'm happy for you, but I'm also sad because, you know, I was close and I feel it. So now that you achieved your dream, let me win the next time. All the blue wall that I have behind me cannot look at you, then I'm crying. I just want to ask you one thing, because it was an incredible week, an incredible run, so I want to see all the smile from you guys, because it's been fantastic to be here with you, and always a privilege to work with you. My mom is still alive, so I'm happy. I started to play tennis when I was young, and I never expect this kind of result. Now that I'm here, I just want to make possible something special, because for me, it's not done, it's only the start, and I'm still young, so I just want to enjoy every moment that I spend on court with my smile. Make some noise for Sasha.
3: Roland Garros 2026, il obtient son premier titre en Grand Chelem, l'Allemand Alexander Zverev.
5: Been crowning French champions on this court for nearly a century now. Henri Cochet was the first in 1928, the second of his five titles. The Italian Nicky Pietrangeli won it twice in 1959, 1960. Rod Laver a couple of times in the 1960s. Bjorn Borg six times in the 70s and 80s. Mats Wilander, Ivan Lendl, both three times. Our Jim, twice at the start of the 90s. Rafael Nadal, 14.

0: congratulated Flavio. Unbelievable 2 weeks, reaching your first Grand Slam final, playing this way in your first Grand Slam final is incredible. Not many people do that, so congratulations to you. And really, from the bottom of my heart, I hope that you will hold one of these trophies very soon. I would really like to thank the crowd. This court is so special to me in so many ways. I've had the best moments of my life on this court. I had the worst moment of my life on these courts. I was laying in that corner over there 4 years ago with 7 broken ligaments and 2 fractured bones. I lost a Grand Slam final here 2 years ago. But now, finally, it's a happy end. And thank you very much to the crowd. I really felt like the crowd was pushing me throughout the entire 2 weeks. And without you guys, I definitely would have not won the tournament. So thank you very much. It's funny because I have probably the longest lasting team out of anybody in the world. I have the longest lasting coach, which is my father. I can't get rid of him. So it's obviously, he's been there for 29 years. I have my brother, also 29 years, can't get rid of him either. My physical trainer, who we've been working together since 2014, since I'm 16 years old. So, and that is probably one of the longest relationships also on tour. My best friend, who's been in the box for also over 10 years, probably one of the most important people for me because he keeps me happy, which is very difficult to do. Sergey, we've been working together for over 10 years as well in different roles. Thank you very much for sticking with me. Physio is new. He's been here for like 2 weeks, so great start to a relationship, man. Well done. Don't ask for a bonus now or something like this. This is nothing to do with you. And I just want to say thank you to everybody because, to be honest, we've been through so much. We've been through injuries. We've been through heartbreak. We've been through losses. We've been losers at times as well in the most important moments. But at the end of the day, we're Grand Slam champions now. And that's what counts.
1: There he is. Big Sasha Zverev. He got there. Harry in Belmore. H, what did you think of Big Sasha's win?
2: Alex can feel himself a bit unlucky because he played Zverev at Christmas time in that cup and beat him 3-2.
1: What? Why is he unlucky? Alex de Minaur?
2: Yeah. But when he played Zverev at Christmas time, he thrashed him.
1: Yeah, but...
2: unlucky, Alex.
1: Yeah. And I don't mean this with any disrespect to the United Cup, but it's the first tournament of the year. I wouldn't say everyone's absolutely cherry ripe, Harry. If you're going to get a big name, I'm not taking anything away, please. I'm not taking anything away from Alex de Minaur. He's beaten some good names at the United Cup, but I don't think it's a total barometer.
2: I getcha.
1: Yeah.
2: Look, when Newcomb jumped the court, the net,
1: yeah,
2: and raced up to Jimmy Connors, Jimmy wouldn't come to the net because Newcomb had put on so many acts during the match.
1: Right.
2: And Jimmy was frustrated. Newcomb a good sport? I have my doubts.
1: There's an interesting take. Linda, a little earlier, not so happy that Sasha Zverev was lying on the clay, covered in clay for a couple of minutes before he got up to embrace his opposition player in Flavio Cabola. Yeah, I mean, that old footage, Harry, that was quite a tradition, wasn't it, to jump over the net and come and greet your opponent. We used to see that a lot.
2: That's right. When I was playing, it was quite imminent that we'd done that. But for him to lay on the court, nothing wrong with that.
1: No.
2: It's the final point.
1: Yep.
2: And was a shocking smash too. That's one of my to lose the match. It was dreadful.
1: Your overhead back in the day would have been superb, I imagine.
2: Well, I met one of my mixed doubles partner about 6 years ago. She called in here.
1: Yeah.
2: And she said, one thing about your game, Harry, was your smash.
1: Yeah.
2: You never miss one.
1: Yep.
2: How

0: coaches back in the 50s and 60s is to line four of us up at the net and just lob balls to us.
1: There you go.
0: And now I never see anyone jump to smash the ball. No, you do it from a standing start.
1: Yep. One shot you got to execute under a bit of pressure, and pressure gets to everyone, of course. Harry, thank you, as always, with your views on the first serve. 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So the question is this an opening again for Alexander Zverev to win more than one? Is it an opening for any other player to step up? Or will order simply be restored come the grass of Wimbledon in 3 weeks when Jannik Sinner's nice and fresh? Carlos Alcaraz will be back for the US Open a little bit later in

these two are going to get themselves fit and healthy again and just go on a tear like they have all in front of us. A quick break. We'll focus on the women's final next, but you can share your thoughts, anything tennis related tonight. 1-300-736-736. 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
1: Get those fingers working. You can be a part of the show tonight. Open to you for the next couple of hours to talk the world of tennis. Brett Phillips in the chair. 1-300-736-736. Good to hear H. Nice and early. We're saluting the Roland Garros champions tonight. Alexander Zverev, who's, certainly had a fascinating career on and off the court. It'd be fair to say he's been at times a polarising figure. There's no doubt he's been a very talented tennis player, but has struggled to make the real inroads against the best in front of him, catching Federer and Nadal and Djokovic in their careers when they were still winning Grand Slams. And along comes Carlos Alcaraz and Jannik Sinner to deal with as the best two young guys in the game. Just a couple of other talking points. I mean, Flavio Cabolli, his opponent, fantastic performance, I thought, to get that final to five sets. I mean, sometimes in your first Grand Slam final, you can be a bit overawed. It comes and goes very quickly, and who knows if he'll be back there, but he is 10 in the world, and we know the Italians are playing some pretty inspired tennis. Matteo Arnoldi, who'd spent nearly 20 hours on court, he may never get back to a semi-final just to pull out with a virus. That's pretty devastating. And then the continued emergence of three young men who made the quarters, Jakub Mencik, Joao Fonseca and Rafael Holder. Three.

0: who are going to, no doubt, be at the business end of slams for many years to come. Doug's over in the City of Churches in Adelaide tonight. Welcome to you, Doug.
1: Yeah, good day. Yeah, big tennis fan. I'm looking forward to Wimbledon coming up and the lead-up tournaments over there.
0: Indeed.
1: My question.

0: is Carlos still far too way out in front.
1: Well, Carlos won't play, Doug, at Wimbledon. He's ruled himself out of Queens, which is next week, and Wimbledon with that wrist. We've seen a bit of footage of him on social media in the last week or so. He's enjoying some time away from tennis. He's got the wrist protected. So he put that statement out, a couple of weeks ago, that he would skip it and make sure he's absolutely right, because that's the one injury you don't want to be coming back too quickly from, and really setting his sights on the US hard courts leading up to New York. So Sinner, having won Wimbledon last year for the first time, I'm sure he'll dust himself up. He'll feel nice and fresh. It won't be necessarily the heat I think he experienced in Paris, which has derailed him a couple of times. We saw his struggles in Australia. So he'll resume his place at the top of men's tennis, and then Zverev effectively will come in as the number two seed. He has bridged the gap with the latest rankings updated today. Carlos not able to defend his French Open title, has dropped certainly some points, and Sash is a little bit closer for the first time than he ever has been. Do you think he can win another major, Doug, or are we looking at a one-off here? What are your thoughts?
0: I actually think he can. Obviously, he's played in four finals now.
1: Yep.
0: And obviously, when you get so close, it's like an AFL player lining up for goal after they've missed three goals, you know. Like, if once you get that one, the little monkey's off your back, and, you know, you don't have that little man on your shoulder saying, no, you're not good enough, you can't win. So he'll get a lot of belief out of the recent victory, and I reckon he could win another couple. It was a similar sort of story of Andy Murray years ago when he couldn't quite crack the final against Novak. But once he got that final against Novak at Wimbledon, he went on to win another couple of Grand Slams. Yep. So it could be a similar story to that one, I reckon.
1: Hey, good on you, Doug. I really appreciate your thoughts. First time I've heard from you, so don't be a stranger to the first serve over in the beautiful city of Adelaide. We go right across Australia every Monday night, so wherever you're listening in from, you know the number to dial, 1-300-736-736. Yeah, he'd hate to beat probably just a one-time winner for the career statistically that he's had, Sasha. And when he goes after that forehand and when he's the aggressor, because the serve's always been in pretty good nick, generally speaking, right? You're serving some, that contact point is so high. It is so hard as the returner to get into the Zverev service games for the majority of matches that he plays. But the accusation is just being too passive in the rallies, hoping that his opponent is going to be the one that falters. But when he really goes after that forehand, so the backhand is world class, but when he really goes after that forehand, creates the angles, gets his opposition player off court, it puts him in a great spot. But mentally, he hasn't always got into that vogue. In saying that, when you're playing Sinner and Alcaraz, they don't always let you dictate court position. So it's certainly a tough one. 1-300-736-736. Thanks to Yonex, whether you're stepping on court for the first time or chasing championship points, Yonex has the racket to power your play. 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After the break, we'll touch on the women's winner, Mira Ondrejva.
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13: 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To the women's side of the draw at Roland Garros, and, well, who could pave a way to be a Roland Garros champion? 12 months ago, it was the world number one, Aryna Sabalenka, on a windy day, who made 70 unforced errors in falling to Coco Gauff. It was top 10 carnage as Gauff, Rybakina, the four-time champion Swiatek, Pegula, Anisimova, Mboko and Mukova all crashed out before the quarterfinals. Aryna Sabalenka, Elena Svitolina and Mira Andreeva, the only top brass standing. And here was Sabalenka's opportunity, taking on the 25th seed, Diana Schneider, in the quarterfinals, where she led 6-3, 4-1, then dropping 10 consecutive games to sensationally crash out of the tournament.

0: and admitting post-match that she wanted to quit tennis. Another opportunity passes by the world number one, only winning one of the last six majors as the top seed. The most accomplished player left in the draw was 19-year-old Mira Ondrejva. And what an impression she has made on the sport as a teenager, climbing rapidly from the juniors where she was the number one to become quite quickly a top 10 player. Six career titles, two of those at 1,000 level, and an Olympic silver medal. On the other side of the net in the final, not even Nostradamus could have predicted. But tennis historically throws up stories like Maja Hlinská, 114 in the world, winning three qualifying matches and then carried that momentum into the main draw, going on the Grand Slam run of her life. 3 weeks in Paris that has changed her life. The prize money, the ranking spike from 114 to 21 in the world. But it was the hot favourite who won her first major, the first of many to come.
1: She does it.
2: Sette match, Ondrejva.
1: Mira Ondrejva joins the elite and is the Roland Garros champion.
2: Mira Ondrejva.
1: At 19 years of age. What a magnificent performance, and as she has done in the matches leading into today, calm, composure, and without doubt was the best player in the field.
3: Oh, phenomenal, especially the emotional, I think, control and composure as well. Just 19, and the youngest Roland Garros champion since Monica Seles in 1992. She's making history. Won the most matches on tour this year as well. This is a 51st Grand Slam match win as well.
2: La Polonaise Maja Hlinská.
4: First of all, congrats to Mira. You're such an incredible player. You're so young and talented. It's so annoying. Thank you, Mary, for being here with us. I actually told Emily a few days ago that I watched the old clips when you guys were playing here. So it's kind of a pinch me moment for me. I know I'm not really easy to be around sometimes, but thank you so much for sticking with me and for working with me every day, and yeah, I'll try to do my best and to continue. Really, thank you for supporting me. I really felt your love, and I'm very, very grateful. I wish you could see a better match today, but Mira was just so good for me, so I guess it's her fault. I tried my best, I'm sorry. Definitely not forget these 3 weeks, so Paris will stay forever in my heart. Merci.
2: Du simple dame, Roland Garros 2026. À 19 ans, elle obtient son premier titre en Grand Chelem, Mira Ondrejva.
4: Of course, first of all, congrats to Maja for these amazing 3 weeks, passing through qualis, winning so many matches, beating so many great players. Congrats to your team as well. You guys have done an amazing job, amazing work. You're a very tricky opponent. I wouldn't want to play against you one more time. Okay, it's fine. I hope we play many, many more finals together in the future. Very special for me personally. I've been watching Roland Garros on TV since I was very, very young, so it's also a big dream of mine to win this tournament, and I honestly cannot believe that I'm holding this trophy right now. So thank you so much for making such an amazing event. Thanks to my team. I know I can be a tough cookie sometimes, and it's pretty hard to put up with me as well certain days. Thank you very much for pushing me to my limits. Thank you for making me work even when I don't want to work. You always push me. Thanks to Conchita especially for sharing her experience, giving me so many advices.
0: So many advices. Conchita. I have a great relationship. The Wimbledon champion Conchita Martinez, who guided Garbiñe Muguruza, the Spaniard, to the top of the tennis mountain. She has been a formidable coach, guiding a teenager and all that goes with that, the raw emotion. But she was always destined to win one. But gee, the self-destruction of Aryna Sabalenka. You could not believe watching that. Not the first time. It may not be the last. But like the men, when the best fall, it opens up the door. We thought, as I said, Mira would win one at some point. We're quite sure, just with the calibre ahead of her, still in that Grand Slam zone. We didn't maybe think it was going to come at Roland Garros this year. To the other winners, Marcela Granollers, Horacio Zabaleta taking out their third Grand Slam doubles title on the men's side. Katerina Siniakova, Taylor Townsend, their third Grand Slam title together on the women's side. Sara Errani, Andrea Varvasori, the Italian duo claiming their fourth mixed doubles title together. And we always take note of the juniors because history says that a lot of them kick on into the pros and have pretty decent careers. So we've seen one Brazilian emerge, Joao Fonseca, making the quarterfinals in the main draw. There's another Brazilian coming behind him, Luis Miguel, the 17-year-old who was the top seed. He made the quarterfinals at the AO this year in the junior semifinals of the US Open last year, number two ranked junior in the world. He's travelled a lot and trained at the Mouratoglou Tennis Academy. He took out the boys' singles, and he's one we're keeping an eye on as Brazil's search for another star potentially in the making. On the girls' side, Elisa Oktyabreva, who was the 12th seed, Russian-born, but now representing the Czech Republic. That's where she's resided since the age of two. Already got a WTA ranking of 280 at 17, so one we're keeping an eye on. Five ITF titles. She's been playing at that senior level. To the wheelies, never forget the wheelies. They are fantastic athletes. We have our own dedicated wheelchair podcast, The Push, which focuses a lot on the Aussies. But Takito Oda, this star from Japan, 20 years of age. He's fourth the French Open title, ninth overall, eight as a teenager. I mean, he is a formidable player, beating Elfie Hewitt. Didi de Groot, how about this resume for a 29-year-old from the Netherlands? Her sixth French Open, she's won 24 singles at the majors and 19 doubles titles. Incredible. And Niels Vink, the Dutchman. There's something in the water in the Netherlands. 23 years of age, his third French Open, ninth major title. And a shout-out to our Aussie, the 17-year-old, Jin Woodman, who is a star on the rise. He's already up to number four in the world against his senior counterparts, but he made the quad doubles final, went down playing with Sam Schroeder, the Dutchman. They went down a really tight final, but that was another little significant step for Ginny, who is a star in the making. Someone who's already a star, after the break, we'll welcome her back because this week we'll see the return of the great Serena Williams.
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12: 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Don't be shy. One person that can't be accused of being shy across her career is arguably the greatest female tennis player to have walked the planet. When she played her last match at the US Open, she did not use the R word. She said, "I'm going away to evolve." She's back, folks. Serena Williams this week to play at Queens. She's going to play doubles with Vicky Mboko. She has spoken.
13: Hi, Serena. So great to see you back in London. Obviously, we've seen you practicing with Victoria earlier as well. I want to take you back to last December. I know you put on X that you were definitely not returning to tennis. I guess I'm curious, what made you change your mind and what was the main factor in your decision?
14: Yeah, in December, I definitely was not. And then I was just talking to a few people and just, you know, chatting about different possibilities of just having fun and, you know, something a little bit different. And so just kept talking and talking. And then I was like, well, why not, for lack of a better explanation.
15: Serena, welcome back. What was the reaction of your family when you told them that you were going to return to tennis? Your kids, your husband, your extended family, what was their response?
14: Well, everyone is so supportive, you know, and everyone was like, what are you thinking? I'm like, well, it's summer, the kids aren't in school, so it's a perfect time to kind of get out there and just have fun and, you know, see what happens.
16: Just further to that, Serena, you've obviously entered doubles. What do we think about whether singles might be a possibility down the line?
14: Yeah, you know, this whole journey is like I'm putting no pressure on myself. I've had enough pressure. And for me right now, it's really just about, it's so many elements, you know. It's really about my kids getting to see me play. I mean, Olympia's a little bit older. Adira's very young. But it's also still moments like that. It's also just an athlete is like the best thing that you can be in the highest place. And having an opportunity to still be able to possibly do that. One

0: This time is kind of cool and exciting, and so there's a little bit of that too. For singles, I can't say no. Right now, no. I feel like I probably need to train a little bit more if I want to play singles, and we'll see if I get there, and if not, that's not my journey right now.
1: I wanted to ask, have you missed anything in particular about tennis during your time off the court, and do you have Wimbledon in mind?
0: I think the biggest thing I've missed is just the atmosphere and the travel. You know, I love traveling, and you don't really think about how much you love things. Or it's interesting though, because I've done it literally my entire life, and so when you stop something that you've done since, honestly, I can remember, I don't even remember a start date. I think you kind of take it for granted, and so now it's like there's different things that I can try to experience in a different way that I've never been able to do before. And also do it with my family and just have kind of a little bit of a different experience.
2: Hi, Serena. Can you remember the first time you saw Vicky Mboko play and what your impressions were that obviously led you to asking out her to be your doubles partner?
0: Yeah, I saw her play in Montreal last year. Wow. So I remember seeing her play, and that's the one she won. I was quite impressed with her game. I was impressed with her attitude. What I liked the most about her was that the next time she played, she still kept winning. And so I was like, okay, I love that. You know, it reminded me a lot of myself. Sometimes you win one and then you have a little bit of a low, which is normal, and that's okay as well. But I love how she was just like, she had this like drive. And I've seen her play doubles a little bit here and there. And, you know, it was kind of hard to like, you know, because it was such a decision, and it wasn't a last minute decision, but it was a last minute commitment. And so it was like, okay, who am I going to play with now? Because I decided a while ago, but I didn't actually commit to it until it was pretty 11th hour.
3: How has it felt being back on court with Vicky? Has it felt like riding a bike, or have you felt something completely different?
0: Yeah, I feel like it feels good. I think today I hit with Vicky twice, and today I felt a lot better off the ground. I felt a lot better everywhere. So it felt like, okay, riding a bike up a hill, but enjoying the ride.
4: How important is it to you to sort of still show that you, I guess, one can win? I mean, is that a big motivation, or is it just enjoying yourself, or do you feel like there's not as much point playing if you can't go out there and feel confident you'd win against, you know, I'm sure that's your mentality your whole career.
0: I don't need to win. I've won more than most people have in their whole lives. So for me, it's that is not important to me. And it's important that I keep reminding myself of that, because I don't have anything to prove. I don't have anything to lose. And everything here is just to gain.
5: The voice of Serena Williams back this week. And I'm sure everyone is up with that news who is listening in tonight. You may have seen some footage on her socials across the weekend. Still striking a pretty good ball at the age of 44. There's always a bit of mystery to Serena. You've got to sort of read between the lines. Never always gives you a straight answer. But she's not coming back just to play doubles. So we wait. And whether a wild card for Wimbledon singles could possibly be on the cards. We're here tonight thanks to Head. Your game is their game. 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We put up an article tonight. We've covered this story across the last few months. Fair Work Commission sides with Tennis Officials Australia versus Tennis Australia in termination dispute. 7 months after it was first reported that Tennis Australia was under fire from four directors of Tennis Officials Australia, who in their view were unfairly terminated, the Fair Work Commission has delivered a stunning blow to the governing body. The decision arises from proceedings brought by former directors of Tennis Officials Australia, the elected body representing tennis officials in this country. That was last October. The directors were Karen Mack, Simon Canavan, Catherine Caswell and Jim Goode. Now, Tennis Australia terminated the directors from their officiating positions after Tennis Officials Australia published, in their eyes, truthful, reasonable and confidential newsletters to the officials they had been elected to represent. The newsletters addressed issues including working conditions, safety concerns, payroll problems and governance matters affecting officials. Tennis Australia repeatedly directed the Tennis Officials Australia board to cease all communications with its members. It asserted that communication should not contain anything that was not positive about Tennis Australia or officiating. Now, Tennis Australia ultimately claimed that the directors were removed because their newsletters demonstrated that they were not professional and because they allegedly breached a requirement that officials must promote and support Tennis Australia's programs and activities to the greatest extent possible. Now, rather than defending the merits of the adverse action claims, Tennis Australia sought to have the proceedings dismissed by arguing that officials were merely volunteers and therefore not entitled to workplace protections under the Fair Work Act. Now, the Fair Work Commission has rejected that position and ruled that Tennis Australia officials are employees, not volunteers. So this will continue. It's not the end of it, but that needed to be clarified.

0: Mediation Conference, which is a confidential mediation conducted by a commission conciliator during which the parties will have an opportunity to discuss the claims and explore whether the matter can be resolved without the need for further litigation. That full read is at thefirstserve.com.au. We've also covered during the week the young Aussie James McCabe and the very disturbing situation with his father Patrick, who I did meet at Wimbledon qualifying last year, who told me that he was getting a bit sick of all the travel, and it's quite a lot. And obviously he's been with James as his coach for quite some time, but James McCabe has been in contact with us here at the First Serve, providing us first-hand news of the alleged assault by a tournament staffer at a Birmingham Challenger event where James did play. It's all over our website. You can have a read of that. It's a bit of a disturbing story, and his father, Patrick, not in such a great way. AATC, Australasian Academy of Tennis Coaches, providing quality coach education globally, led by industry leaders, tennis business owners who understand your journey. 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We've got a big second hour coming up, a bit of ground to cover, and you can always be a part of it. 1300 736 736. Jump on, have a chat.
1: Mornings with Tony Johnson.
2: 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Of the 40 wickets, 24 of them were either LB or off stick out the ground. What did you make of it?
3: 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So, yeah, it's pretty obvious it was a subpar pitch. You know, I think within that, though, it was the same for both teams. So you just have to deal with what's in front of you. That'll be cold comfort.
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7: 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Bit of Aussie success across the weekend. Adam Walton was the top seed at the Challenger in Tyler in Texas. Sweaty Texas it was, as Adam called it. And his fifth ATP Challenger title. He's back up to 91 in the live rankings. Matthew Dellavedova winning back-to-back 15K ITF events. His seventh title overall he won in China. Jake Delaney won the 15K in Guam, if you don't mind. Little Guam in the Pacific. His fourth title. Co-hosts of our dedicated podcast, The Grind, battling each other to see who might get to the top 100 in doubles first. So Ellie Osborne is having arguably her best year. She's a great co-host of The Grind. She understands that part of the tour and the ability to roll your sleeves up. She won the W100 in the US. She's up, I think she jumped to 100 spots in the rankings this year. Tom Fancutt, coming back from the BAM, won the 25K in Italy. And he's trying to climb again because he started the year with no ranking when he resumed in February. At the other end of the age scale, the highly rated 13-year-old from Victoria, Novak Palombo, what a couple of weeks in the top end. Won the J30 a week ago, saluted by winning the J60 on the weekend. If you combine that with his representation for Australia qualifying for the 14 teams event, he's won 18 matches in a row. Spoke to Novak at Wimbledon last year when he played the 14 Invitational event. And Pauline Maher, a 15-year-old also from Victoria, her biggest and second ITF junior singles title. Some Aussies doing some good things across the globe. Tennis Coaches Australia, coaches supporting coaches, your voice, your network, stronger together. If you want to inquire about membership, head to tenniscoachesaustralia.au. I've got the president on the phone tonight, Wes Horskins. Welcome back to the show, Wes.
8: G'day, Brett. How are you, mate? Always a pleasure.
7: Going nicely. Did you consume a little bit of Roland Garros the last fortnight?

0: Definitely, yeah, definitely. Unfortunately, I'm getting a little bit, older these days, and probably the first hit's as much as I can take. So yeah. I thought, watched the first hit last night and thought it was going to be a bit of a whitewash, and then, of course, it all came back again. So it was an interesting match, but I'm glad it was an entertaining final.
1: It was. Yeah, I had to have a nap beforehand, Wes, because I've been struggling a little bit with the matchstick eyes. I actually did a little cameo for Channel 9 on Saturday morning. I was supposed to host the second semi-final. I got the makeup and the suit on, sat behind the desk. Matteo Arnaldi's withdrawn. I did the intro and I was out in 5 minutes. It's the easiest money I probably earned in my life. But
0: doesn't surprise you, mate. There you go.
1: Pretty devastating when you can't play a semi. But Tennis Coaches Australia, I just wanted to have a chat to you tonight. Obviously, a lot of change at Tennis Australia. We've got a new

0: in Australia. Just from your perspective, at Tennis Coaches Australia, representing so many coaches across the country, how does that perhaps affect you guys and just how you go forward and what you're looking for in terms of your collaboration with the governing body?
1: Sure. Well, look, I think I can safely say it was a surprise when Andrew Abdo got nominated and obviously appointed. I don't think he was on anyone's radar.
0: No.
1: Came out of left field for most of us. He was never shortlisted as amongst the higher candidates, I think, who were like Peter Johnson, Craig Morris, Tom Lana. They were the forerunners, I thought, and I think everyone else thought. So once he got nominated, of course, and then appointed, it was a surprise. But at the same time, we're willing to give him a go and to see what he presents. Obviously, from a corporate perspective, he has a lot of experience, and so we just hope that he can represent the grassroots appropriately, which is our main major concern. Because clearly we know there's been a bit of a disconnect between the AO, grassroots and club tennis, and we're hoping that he can, just make the ecosystem of tennis a little bit more fairer from our perspective as coaches.
0: Yeah, no doubt.
1: Sorry,

0: conference, a lot of listening to do, a lot of learning, putting the right people and procedures in place. But I want to sort of go back, Wes. You've been around, obviously, you know, quite some time in the game, and how things maybe ran alongside the board. If we go back to the late 90s, what was sort of the setup there in terms of, you know, coach representation?
1: Well, my understanding was there used to be two boards, an executive board and a participation board. The executive board obviously handled the commercial, corporate, high business end of things and strategic management of tennis, which is fair enough.
0: Yep.
1: But there's also a participation board, as far as I know, in the late 90s, early 2000s. That had a short existence, and that obviously represented exactly that, participation, talent development, et cetera. And it was more of a grassroots cohort of community members, and I think it worked really well. From my understanding, it died a slow death because once they, you know, put more focus on the AO and TA developed a different business model, it got put on the back burner, which is unfortunate, I think, because I think back in those days it was a better representation of all the coaching from participation, development to performance. And we're hoping, obviously, we could go back to some of that. If not necessarily a participation board,
0: yep,
1: then at least some sort of representation on the executive board with club and coaches. Understanding that we don't have that experience at that level, but on the other hand, they don't really have the understanding at our level of, you know, in my case, 40-odd years of tacit knowledge and experience that they wouldn't have probably any idea about. So I think it's that balance we've got to get back to get the most successful outcome for tennis.
0: No doubt. I mean, it's a big coaching fraternity right across this, you know, vast country, some who exist in the performance space, others who are running coaching businesses, who are more at the real grassroots, introductory sort of level of the sport. Just give us a feel of the coaching landscape in your eyes at the moment, because I hear lots of things, Wes, but I'm not necessarily on the ground at the coalface like you and many others.
1: Look, I think coaches themselves as a business are flourishing right now. I don't hear one story where a coach is not doing a good job and high numbers, et cetera. I think, once again, if there's any disconnect, it's that managing of players from like grassroots or participation through to development and trying to get them into club tennis and club land, particularly when you've got a voluntary committee who are obviously time poor. It's sometimes difficult for those committees to run an effective club. And when we transition people from participation to even junior competition, understanding nowadays there's a thing called Hot Shots, which is a great initiative. But back when I was a kid, for example, I started when I was 12 years old, went straight into club competition. These days they're starting at 4 and 5. They've got 3 or 4 years of development as in their coaching program before they're anywhere near ready to play a yellow ball competition for a club. So therefore membership suffers. And I don't see the transition between coaching, which is flourishing, and membership, which is not necessarily flourishing, which is probably where they get their numbers from, statistically, to show how the growth of tennis is performing. So I think there's a bit of a disconnect there, number one. But all the coaches that I speak to are doing a great job. I think we've got one of the best countries in the world for coaches, unlike what some people may say. Highly qualified. You get what you pay for. You can't expect an unbelievable coach at a four-court tennis club where you might have 80 students. You obviously have to do the best you can under those circumstances. But above and more than anything else, I think we do a great job. The only other pipeline that's lacking is probably our assistant coaches. Very hard to get long-term assistant coaches. We've got to work on developing a more sustainable and viable aspirational career path for those guys. So that's one area that we can improve upon. But I think the head coaches of every club are doing a really good job.
0: I don't know if you saw the article in The Age across the weekend written by Mark McGowan, Elusive Search for Australia's Next Champion, sort of speaking about a lot of what we've been speaking about. We had Tim Jolly from Tennis Australia on the program a few weeks ago. But Michael Legazzo, well-known coach, hosts one of our podcasts, of course, The Junior Journey, and Todd Langman, who was the long-time coach of Thanasi Kokkinakis, agreed that private coaches working together with TA rather than being splintered or competing against one another was the best way to develop more future stars. Because a lot's spoken about the centralisation system that we've got, what Italy are doing at the moment, who seem to be revered around the world. Wes, leaving the player longer with the private coach who's done all the work to build the fundamentals, to build the game. You got a thought on that?
1: Well, I agree with what Michael and those guys are saying, Todd. The problem we've got, of course, is that this has been a long-term thing, that coaches that are on a high performance level are getting sort of demotivated by the trying to develop high performance players, because clearly they get torn away from them once they develop them. So there's not a lot of motivation to stay in that space.

0: case. I mean, obviously grassroots and participation, even talent development is not too bad. But when you get to that really high level, if you're not going to be able to get the recognition that you deserve after coaching the kids, for example, 10 years or whatever, it doesn't give a lot of motivation to stay there. So they've got to decentralise it to some degree, whether it's total or some sort of hybrid model, which I think is probably the best thing to do. At the end of the day, it's a hard say to allow, you know, private coaches to run our high performance programs on behalf of TA, who obviously get paid quite a bit of money from the government to allocate to this area. Obviously, they've got the sports science background, all the other accessories that you need to develop a champion. So it's hard to say the private coach should do it, the total job. But I think there's no reason why we can't have some sort of hybrid model of that.
1: Fascinating times ahead, I'm sure you'd agree, with a new lens from a new CEO from outside of tennis and what that will look like. A lot of unknowns going forward, but a lot of passion around the performance space, around coaching, the development of our players going forward, and obviously those who, you know, just want to stay in the game for life, giving them the best environment. So many layers to it all. Wes, always appreciate your passion, and let's see what it looks like next.
0: Fantastic. I look forward to it. Good on you, Brett.
1: Wes Hoskins sharing a few of his views, president of Tennis Coaches Australia. So just that article from Mark, I just wanted to read a couple of excerpts. Elusive search for Australia's next champion. Almost 1.4 million fans came through Melbourne Park's gates in January, but of course Wimbledon champion Pat Cash, we know he's been certainly very vocal. We do have some dialogue with Pat. He wants more attention on grassroots, private coaches, junior development. No Australian junior made it past the second round at this year's Australian Open. While there are only three Australian men younger than 25 in the top 500, and the Davis Cup and Billie Jean King Cup teams suffering first round defeats. Among the criticisms of Tennis Australia's pathway are that not enough players are identified. More Australian Open riches should be used. Late developers slip through the cracks. Prospects need to move on from private coaches to receive funding, and the players born outside Australia are being funded. Outside Alex de Minaur, Nick Kyrgios, who's playing tonight, he's back too, along with Serena. He's playing with Alexander Bublik. I might stay up for that. 1 a.m. The Kyrgios of Kazakhstan. What a duo that's going to be. Kyrgios, John Millman, who made, of course, that quarterfinal of the US Open, are the sole Australian men to advance to at least the last eight at a slam in the past decade. De Minaur, Kyrgios and Alexi Popper, and the only top 20 men's players in the period. The Italian Tennis Federation strategy centred on coach development, early talent identification with the long-term view, data-driven planning and more local tournaments. Of course, as I mentioned there with Wes, Michael Legazzo and Todd Langman, well-known coaches in this country, agreeing that private coaches working together with TA rather than being splintered or competing against one another was the best way to develop more future stars. The Italians also opted for a decentralised model rather than continuing what they did previously in bringing the best young players into a national training centre such as Tennis Australia's National Academy in Brisbane. We continue to discuss the matters that are important to so many people out there, and the performance space is right up there. After the break, Eddie Winter, a young Australian on a mission, he'll join us on the First Serve.
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3: 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England stunned and football history rewritten with one result.
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6: 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Thanks to ASTI, Melbourne's tennis court construction specialist. 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Think Zverev needs to make better use of his serve, maybe come to the net a little bit more off the text. Don't disagree with that. He's not a bad volleyer, Big Sasha. I thought the runner-up in the women's final was very gracious in defeat, deserved to make it as far as she did, considering coming back from 2 years of depression. Unfortunately, she was beaten by a stronger Ondrejva, but to play 11 games to make the final surely takes its toll on the body, and especially with the heat. And BP, does the player have to fit in the system, or the system fit into the player? I'd probably go the latter. And so much commentary around the centralised system, and we know Italian tennis is flying and the way they're doing it. I mean, there's no one pathway in tennis, and my next guest can certainly attest to that. I caught up with him across the weekend when we're looking at the future of Australian men's tennis, and you listen to this show regularly, you hear me mention some young names who we're trying to see if they can spike to maybe become top 100 players. So James McCabe, 22 years of age at 233 in the world. Phil Sekulic, who we had on the show a few weeks ago, 321 in the world at 22. There's Cruz Hewitt, who's, you know, certainly age-wise got more time to develop, at 615 already in the world at the age of 17. And there's Eddie Winter, at 21 years of age, who sits at 436. Now, he's gone down the college pathway with Pepperdine in beautiful Malibu in California. He actually spent the last 2 weeks in South Africa. He's now in the UK. In fact, he lost a really tough first-round qualies match at a challenger in Ilkley overnight. But I did catch up with Eddie to check in on his journey

0: Yeah, absolutely. Very keen to get back on the grass, that's for sure. Loving it out here at the moment.
1: So how much longer left at Pepperdine?
0: I have one more year, gone into my senior year now.
1: When you reflect back, and obviously it's a big talking point in Australia, you know, the whole pathway and college is not necessarily for everyone, but it seems like more are going down that track now that you've experienced it, embraced it. When you think back to having to make that decision whether you would go down the college pathway, I imagine you sit pretty comfortably just looking at what you've achieved at Pepperdine and just seeing what it's done for your own personal growth.
0: Yeah, absolutely. I mean, looking back, it's a complete no-brainer, first of all, with going to college, and secondly, it was always a no-brainer to go to Pepperdine as well. And yeah, absolutely. Look, I agree with what you said. I don't believe it's for everyone. I don't think it's just a blanket rule that, you know, everyone should go to college. But I think for the vast majority, absolutely is a great pathway. And the biggest thing for me is being part of a team. I think it's really special and, yep, and awesome to be part of something and play something that's bigger than you. And from a personal standpoint, I think the development that you get, the amount of matches, training, good coaching, you know, and I mean, that's the reason why Pepperdine is for the coaches, and just so many good things. And you know, I've made friends and brothers kind of that I'll keep in touch with for the rest of my life. And so yeah, absolutely. You know, we'll do it all over again, and I'm glad I still have another year left.
1: When you say no-brainer, are you sort of talking along the lines of, well, gee, it's tough to go out as a 17, 18-year-old on the tour with the financial costs? Number two, you get a degree which can use down the track, so there's sort of the plan for life after tennis. And certainly with college, you get a big volume of matches, don't you, which can only be beneficial.
0: Yeah, absolutely. And again, you know, you have to go into the environment. I think there's a lot on offer for you. You still have to put into the environment, that's for sure. Like, you know, I don't think if you're just going to go there and kind of go through the motions, I do think it's going to be tough to develop. That said, I still think it's possible. But if you go in there with the attitude to make the most of it, and, you know, day by day keep stacking, I think, yeah, absolutely. From that sense, it's a no-brainer. And absolutely, I just think the positives are so vast in that sense. And yeah, it is a great option that, you know, I do believe everyone should at least look into or entertain.
1: And I imagine, you know, you're a young guy, you played tennis, you know, born in SA, and you've loved tennis since you were knee high, and obviously then the realisation that, gee, I could maybe turn this into my livelihood as I go through my teens into my 20s. I'm putting everything, there's a lot of sacrifice, and maybe you want some results. And going down the college pathway, you've had to be patient. But do you look sort of at a, let's for example say an Adam Walton, who came out onto the tour fully, like you, had played obviously tour events in between the college periods when you're required to play, and then has shown that through that pathway, now he's what, 27, that you can crack the top 100. Do you think he's a great example to you that I'm putting in the hard yards now, but the rewards might come sometime down the track?
0: 100%. I mean, I look up to all those guys, and I mean, I look up to all those guys, but, you know, specifically from college, I mean, Waltz, Rinky, and yep, Vuk as well. Like, you know, I think there's so many great examples, and absolutely, I look up to them, and I think they're great examples, you know, for any junior, but yes, also anyone at college as well. That just shows, and I think they all had different pathways, different colleges as well, and different journeys, that's for sure. And I think, yeah, looking up to them and seeing, yeah, the path that they've been on, I think absolutely gives a lot of trust in the system, and also speaks a lot about them as people as well, and how they work. And so, yeah, absolutely great, you know, great examples to look up to.
1: So one thing that's evident in the chair I sit in, Eddie, and, you know, watching all the Aussie players, the score lines, the battles, that one thing that the Aussie players have got in common is the ability to roll up the sleeves and really grind pretty hard. And sometimes you're on the winning end of a close match. Sometimes you just get pipped and you've spent 2.5 hours, 3 hours, absolutely giving it your all and haven't quite got the rewards. That sort of seems like it's a given, but how are you trying to evolve your game at the moment in terms of competing on the world stage and incrementally increasing or building this ranking?
0: With my head coach Adam at Pep, you know, we talk a lot about building weapons, and yep, you know, I think that's something since I started at day one at Pepperdine we've been trying to do and continue to build. And whether that's, you know, continuing to build my forehand into a weapon, or looking at, you know, how my serve can keep becoming more dangerous, and or even, you know, using like finer skills, which is actually great while I'm on the grass, in terms of using my volleys or my slice and stuff like that. And, you know, I think all those things, we have lots of specifics and stuff like that we work on from a day-to-day basis. But

0: win or lose, that mentality of, look, let's take two or three things we can get better at and two or three things to keep doing and, you know, go and get the next one. And I think that's the reality of tennis is, you know, there's only one winner at the end of the week. And but regardless, you're still gonna keep getting better and keep plugging away.
1: As a young man in life terms, I mean, tennis, you certainly grew up pretty quickly going into a global sport, and the sacrifice that you've had to make, I mean, are you feeling like it's all worth it, that everything I've put in, this is what I've really wanted to do, and I'm just going to keep on this track? And there is a fair bit of sacrifice, isn't there?
0: Yeah, no, there's a ton of sacrifice. And, you know, even from a young age as well, missing out on, like, mates' birthday parties and stuff like that. And, you know, I've got plenty of memories like that. You know, absolutely, I 100% think it's worth it. And, you know, I wouldn't change anything I've done so far. And I'm going to continue to, you know, sacrifice for this sport. But in that said, I think I've also got a lot back from the sport as well so far. Like, this is what I love to do. I mean, it's pretty awesome that I was standing here at Ilkley, you know, UK. And I don't think if I was playing tennis, I'd ever really get to be here. And, you know, stuff like that and all the experiences. And I think the other thing is the people that I've met because of this sport as well is incredible, you know, the people you get to meet and you know, become friends with. And yeah, so absolutely, no, it's okay. I have no plans to stop sacrificing for this sport. No, absolutely think it's all worth it.
1: Are you a big watcher of tennis, Eddie? Like, would you call yourself a bit of a student of the game in a sense?
0: Oh, absolutely, yeah, I love watching tennis.
1: The pros, the top level, it's something else. And obviously everyone aspires, you know, to be as high as they possibly can. It's pretty brutal in that sense that not everyone can get to the top echelon of the sport, and trying to find your place and what will give you the you know, the satisfaction of success. You know, talking to so many tennis players over the years, I think, you know, the definition of success can be so varied.
0: Yeah, and I think that's, you know, that's a very personal thing in a lot of levels. And, you know, absolutely, I think it's great to have a kind of own personal definition of success, and because everyone's goal is different, and I don't think, you know, it shouldn't have to be the same for everyone either. And, you know, I really do believe that defining success is also a good way to kind of set goals, even just from a short-term perspective in terms of, you know, what do you want to achieve with your goals and everything like that. You got to have a clear definition of what success and what the purpose is of tournaments, trips, matches, whatever you're looking to do. And but yeah, absolutely. I mean, you look at the top level of tennis at the moment, and it's pretty incredible. And, you know, I think I'm fortunate enough at times I've been able to hit with, you know, a few of the top level guys, and that's been a really awesome experience for me. And especially hitting with Yannick Sinner a couple of times, and yeah, seeing his level, feeling that, just even getting to know him a little bit, you know, it's pretty incredible, you know, how him and his team, obviously he works with Darren Cahill, and just seeing how they go about it is really impressive, and, you know, inspires me. That's the biggest thing I take from it.
1: Yeah, well, see, I'm intrigued when you talk about having a hit with Yannick Sinner and maybe having the ability to have a chat to him. So my question would be, what is the Sinner ball? What does it feel like coming back at you on the other side? Because we talk about tennis, you know, the margins are pretty small, and if you look at players right through the system, everyone can hit a pretty good ball out there going all the way down the rankings, but that experience and what you really get out of it.
0: So I've hit with him a couple times at AO, once actually warmed up at Indian Wells this year. And I mean, what stands out to me, again, as you kind of said it, like, it wasn't necessarily the pace of ball or the heaviness. Now, don't get me wrong, it's, you know, very impressive how hard he hits the ball and heavy, but it was more just the accuracy and the repeatability in terms of, you know, whether we're hitting for an hour or something, just the repeatability of his ball. It's landing close to the baseline every time, the accuracy, same on the serve too. Like, if I know where he's going, I think he disguises his serve very well, but also just think the accuracy and the repeatability is the biggest thing. And been awesome to, you know, when you get the small chance to have a conversation with him, you know, he's super humble and, you know, he's got great people around him as well, and it's really impressive what, you know, he continues to do, and being glad to be able to hit with him a few times now.
1: I've just got one last one for you, and I'm keen to get a player's viewpoint, because we, as I sort of prefaced a little earlier, speaking about what we talk about here in Australia in terms of junior development, the pathway, the NTA up in Brisbane, there's no one set path, obviously, to professional tennis. Have you just got a viewpoint of the challenge, Eddie, of coming from Australia? Even though we're a Grand Slam nation, which obviously holds us in good stead, but geographically we're a hell of a long way from anywhere in the world. Aussie players having the best chance to be able to make it on the global stage. Have you just got a generic view about our system here in Australia?
0: You know, I think our system has been evolving as time goes along. And, you know, for me, absolutely, you know, I've kind of been around the system for a while since a junior. And, yep. You know, absolutely, there's been changes in that as well. And as far as I'm concerned, you know, I've been very fortunate for the support from TA over the years in a number of different areas, and, you know, I'm very appreciative of that. And absolutely, and I think I also appreciate the fact that, you know, TA and are looking at different ways to develop players, and whether that's even, you know, incorporating the college system, which I think they're doing a good job in terms of really understanding that that's a pathway for players as well. And I really appreciate the fact that, yeah, they're looking at always evolving and

0: So yeah, so from my perspective, going starting as a junior and to now, you know, I have a very positive view on that sense, and kind of grateful for the support and really looking to continue to build with that.
1: You've got your brother Hugh with you at Pepperdine, haven't you?
0: Yeah, I do.
1: What's that like, having your brother there? I think I actually saw him play, it might have been when Stephen Huss was doing a bit of stuff with him at Indian Wells a couple of years ago on a backcourt. He played a really big three-set match where he had to work pretty hard. How's he tracking?
0: Yeah, no, he's awesome. Look, it's been incredible having him at college, actually. I don't know if he'd say the same thing, but I've loved having him there. And it's really fun. It makes it fun. And we get along well, and, you know, on team trips, it's nice having him there. And look, he's doing well. And again, he's on his own journey, and he's battling away somewhere. He's having some big matches in China at some futures at the moment. And he's doing awesome, and he's such a great teammate as well, and he's really putting in the work, and especially I think physically too. I think he's really been putting the work in the gym, and he's getting a lot stronger, and so it's awesome watching him develop, and maybe he can get me one down the court. We'll see.
1: Great sponge, someone that obviously clearly understands the journey that you're on. Hey, thanks for giving up a little bit of your time. Certainly watching you on different live streams around the world, and watching you live here in Australia, you've got all the competitive traits that are going to certainly take you higher in the sport, and I just wish you all the best along the journey as you keep taking the steps.
0: Yeah, I appreciate that. Thanks for having me on.
1: Eddie Winter, he's on his own journey, 436 in the world, 21 years of age, still got another year at college, and maybe trying to emulate what Adam Walton has done climbing to the top 100, but there's still a fair way to go. He's a good competitor, though. The legendary Kooyong Classic will be back 12th to the 14th of January 2027 at the Spiritual Home of Australian Tennis. 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

0: on the first serve.
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3: Tony Brown.
0: What does it mean?
3: 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Oh, that's the most important thing. 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
8: Welcome back. Thank you for your company tonight and every Monday night. If you miss our show live any Monday, you can catch up on the podcast. UTR, PTT, lots of events around Australia. Once again, we've been on the Gold Coast. A little weather affected in the last week. Cale Nairn from UTR Sports is our man, catching up with the men's winner and, well, a very familiar women's champion. Over to Cale.
9: Jeremy, congratulations firstly and welcome.
10: Thanks for having me, Cale. Appreciate it.
9: Second time, you were a winner a couple of weeks ago in Hume, and outstanding week here in Gold Coast. You didn't play the first week, decided to come up here for the second week. And I think a fantastic week for you and some great results. And then an amazing final played out in court number one today.
10: Yeah, no, for sure. I thought that coming up for 1 week was the smarter option for the body. So decided to skip week one and then come up for week two and see what happens with the new sticks.
9: Which I think was a good idea, because I think the week one, which is always a challenge, we had 2.5 days of rain and we caught up and had some double ups on about 3 days in a row. And then week two was a beautiful week. Every day was good. Today, this morning, a little bit of a scare with some rain, which is, you know, usually expected in Australia, not here in Queensland, but took it, got through it, and a three-set match, which was making me a little bit nervous that it wasn't going to finish, but I think we were speaking a little bit before, and you were, you know, two breaks down in the second, and it sort of just seemed, okay, you know, you're going to reset there and get ready for that third set.
10: Yeah, no, definitely. I wasn't feeling very good on the back end of the second set, so I decided to just let loose on a few balls and then reset for the third.
9: Those serves are absolute rockets.
10: Yeah, the perks of changing rackets, you know. So
9: yeah, so you've changed to a Yonex racket there.
10: Yeah, from the Wilson Ultra. I just felt like I was getting nothing out of the Wilson. I just got a double set up. So stick is head heavy. Obviously, the racket is more powerful than, you know, most. So just serve rockets and then return big. That's it.
9: For sure. And you played a tough opponent today. It was Noah Brownrigg.
10: He had
9: a great week. He defeated Omar Jasika in the round robin stage and had a great semi-final win against Scott Jones yesterday. Yeah. So a really, really good week for him. And you played some great tennis out there today as well in that final.
10: No, for sure, for sure. Like, awesome week from him, taking down two quality opponents.
9: Let's call it 2022 matches probably now. So just getting fit, being able to get back into tennis and know you've got these quality matches.
10: Great coming into the week knowing that you're just going to have 5-6 guaranteed matches. Just be able to build upon that rather than trying to play a futures or a knockout tournament, maybe losing first or second round and then that's your week done.
9: For sure. And then obviously knowing, you know, for you it's a little bit different. You sort of get the big prize money, $3,600, which is about 5,000 Australian, so not too bad. But
10: one, they get quality matches, and then two, they get a bit of pocket money. It's just a great way to build your confidence.
9: Kayla McPhee defeating Caitlin Baker, and actually congratulations to Caitlin Baker. She had a great week and her first final in UTR, so she's playing some good tennis too. But yeah, we always know it's tough coming up against Kayla, so we'll see if anyone can get her. After these 2 weeks, we've got a week off, week in Sydney, I'm pretty sure.

0: men's winner, Jeremy Beal, who referenced his opponent in the final yesterday up on the Gold Coast. I had a good look at this. Great coverage at UTR Pro Sports TV. You can watch that. I speak of Noah Brownrigg, a Queenslander who's on his own tennis journey. Noah, great to have you on the show.
1: Thank you. I really appreciate you having me on the show.
0: What did you make of the final yesterday? I mean, it's a pretty imposing lefty serve that you had to deal with yesterday.
1: I hate it. I hate returning, honestly. If I'm being truly honest, it's a bomb. It really is.
0: Yep. Yeah, the lefties are hard to read, aren't they, too? I mean, and their accuracy.
1: Oh, it's horrible. It's horrible. You never know where they're going to put it, if I'm being honest.
0: Noah, you're on your own journey, and I mean, the longer I do this show, the longer I'm involved in tennis, I really appreciate that everyone's journey is unique and different, and it's a damn tough sport to try and make it. But tennis, along with your brother, who I noticed you got a win against in the last week, and there's a reference there in the chat, you beat a couple of really good players, Scott Jones and Omar Jasika, who are well established on the ATP tour. Just give us a bit of a feel, our listeners a bit of a feel for this journey that you're on as a 19-year-old trying to make your way in the game.
1: Yeah, definitely. I was pretty impressed with myself over those 2 weeks. I played great. I played played confident tennis, if I'm being honest, and I had a couple good wins. I went home pretty proud of myself. Scott's also beaten me a few times, and I came in feeling pretty confident. And against Omar, it was I played him twice, actually, back-to-back matches, and he got me the first time in the semis of the first tournament. And I played well in that also, and I came back the next day and had to play him in the pool. And I won in the third set. Very happy with myself. I ended up losing the final to Jeremy, who I just heard speaking before. That was also a great match. It was third set, and I wasn't disappointed with myself. He's a great player, like a lefty, big serve, like you said, and you know he really knows how to play well. After coming back off retirement, he's doing great for himself. But
0: So Noah, when you're playing a guy like Omar, who's been inside the top 200 in the sport, and here you are trying to forge your own career, you're playing a sprinkling of the UTR, some ITF events, you've got some ATP points, so you've got an official ranking. What do you notice in terms of the level? Because we often talk about how small the margins are, that everyone can strike a pretty decent ball out there.
1: 100%. I mean, I've mainly done most of my ITFs in Australia, if I'm being honest, because travel out here is pretty expensive. As you said, I'm on my own, and me and my brother actually were on our own. Like, we do most of our traveling just by ourselves. We were just in Egypt recently for 5 weeks. Great trip. I experienced players from all around the world, and the qualifying was just so strong, and I loved it. Like, the competition was insane. I did get a point over there, and towards the later couple weeks, I was starting to feel that I was becoming a bit more rusty and I need another training block. But other than that, I've done quite well for myself so far in inside the country. And you know, all the players in Manger are so strong as well. Like, you gotta be so on top of the game and train hard all the time. And yeah, I want to get back out there and be on a few more trips, do more ITFs, and hopefully challenges in the near future as well. I think my level's it's pushing that level. So yeah, I'm feeling good about it all.
0: So just to explain a little further your setup. You mentioned your brother, and I think your dad obviously is heavily involved, and you're in a great tennis state where the conditions are beautiful most of the time to try and hone your craft. But you're doing this sort of solo where you've got to come up with the dollars to travel the globe. It's not easy. Just give us an idea of how you're trying to make this work.
1: Yeah. So I started when I was real young, like around five. I picked up a racket. My dad got he got me into the sport first, as he played when he was a junior, all the way up to the later teens. And, it was just a bit of fun for the first few years. And in our early years, we had a tennis court. We were fortunate enough to have a court outside our house.

0: for the first couple houses. So every afternoon we'd go out the back and hit a few, just mucking around. And towards the later years, we haven't had one for a while, but fortunately we've had some local tennis courts around the area. So my brother and I will just we'll head 30 seconds up the road to the local school courts with the bats, and yep. we'll do it twice a day and go home, stretch, recover, go to the gym and just do it over. And yeah, it is expensive to be all around the place, so our dad doesn't come to all the trips we go on around even Australia. But other than that, yeah, like, we don't have much other than else. Like, it's mainly just us training together just every day. That's yep. how it really is with us. So it is difficult, but he's a great hitting partner. He's a great player as yeah. well. So I am lucky to have a brother that can hit the ball really well, and his level's great. It's been all right recently as well. I think we're lucky to have each other, but it's mainly just we train in the area and we play what we can. It's rough, you know.
1: So, Noah, how valuable are these UTRs, which I think have gone from 14 to 20 events this year, where you don't have to leave Australia, and the prize money is pretty decent. How valuable is that to someone like you who's trying to build a kitty, so to speak, so that you can fund this tennis journey?
0: It's unbelievable. I mean, they're all over Australia, and Cale, he does an amazing job with his team. Like, he's amazing at what he does. There's so many of them. I've tried to do as many as possible. I was in Melbourne not long ago. I did two UTR Pros, and then I had 2 weeks off, did another two there. Had a week off, and then just finished the two in Gold Coast. And it's a lot of matches, and it's really painful on the body, but it all works out. There's so many good matches. Everyone is a good player. And it ends up being good money too. And they're always consistent with, keeping the prize money updated. It's a great system. I love it. And I'm going to continue to do them whenever I can.
1: I mean, one last one. Time's going to beat me a little bit here. But in terms of, you know, obviously not every player in Australia can get funded from the governing body. But if you've got just a quick thought in a minute or two just on this system here in developing players and where perhaps things could improve?
0: Yeah. Like, do you mean Tennis Australia in specific?
1: Well, it could be Tennis Australia, the

0: people who are aspirational like yourself, who would love to, you know, really climb, it's just not easy coming from Australia.
1: It's not. No, there's not many options, if I'm being completely honest. Like, you always need to be out of the country somewhere. I mean, yep. Especially in Europe, like, everyone's always close to a lot of futures, a lot of challenges. Like, you know, from Australia, we're all having to travel at least 15 hours if we're trying to get a good few weeks of tournaments and stuff. Like, it's a big cost, but that's why I'm probably not doing as much as I need to out of the country. And my parents, they're my biggest supporters, as is my brother's biggest supporters. They're they're funding us as much as they can, and they're doing everything they can. I really appreciate everything they do. And
0: good man.
1: Yeah, without them, I wouldn't even be here. So, I mean, there's not much else I can say about it. I mean, a bit of support would be amazing as well. But I think a lot of people, a lot of boys out here aren't getting recognised enough. But it's nothing too much. We just got to do what we can and keep training hard. And
0: no, great stuff. I'm not going to cut you off. I've just got to get one final ad break in because they're waving to me outside the window here. But, hey, keep chasing the dream. Let's do a follow-up to this, mate, but really appreciate understanding a little bit of your journey.
1: 100%. Thank you so much for having me on.
0: Noah Brownrigg, a quick break. Back to wrap up.
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6: A very good evening. Welcome to the Sporting Capital on this Monday, the 8th of June, a public holiday for many across the country. But if you're like me and at the desk tonight, or on your way home from it, give us a call, 1300 736 736 or send a text through on the 40 Wings Temper Text 0433 98 11 16. Or maybe you've been away for the weekend. If you want to give us your holiday report, you're more than welcome to do that as we try and educate you on what are the key storylines to emerge in the world of sport across the course of the day. 1300 736 736 0433 98 11 16 for you to get involved tonight. Plenty of action has taken place across the country. Today there are footy results and sports results galore, so we'll get to those very shortly, including the blockbuster that was at the MCG this afternoon with Melbourne and Collingwood playing out an absolute thriller in a day where we honoured the memory of Neil Danaher and the emotion surrounding the festivities with the slide at the G, the big freeze, and all those stars and those also that aren't high-profiled stars that played a part today at the slide and all the costumes that was made, but the more significance of honouring Neil Danaher and the legacy that he's left behind. Play on the message, and it certainly was that today. We saw it in spades. If you were at the MCG, let us know. Was it as emotional as it appeared to be through the television screen? 0433 98 11 16 1300 736 736. And your thoughts on the game itself? Melbourne 8-point victors in a game that seesawed, particularly in the final stages. It gave us an absolute thriller and rounded out a round 13 that really was a thrilling round. In all the doom and gloom that we've made out regarding the fixturing and the bye weeks that are taking place over the course of what feels like the next month, I think it is the next month, considering we only had two that missed out this weekend with the Giants and the Tigers, the action that we saw was incredible. So today's 8-point victory, as has been pointed out off the text by our good friend Nick, the third biggest margin of the weekend. So the biggest one, pretty obvious, Fremantle defeating North Melbourne by 124 points over in Bunbury. The next biggest was 31. The next biggest, 8. Today, all the rest were underneath that. And there were some thrillers along the journey. So your reflections on round 13, 1300 736 736 0433 98 11 16. Billy, I'm sure that you've got a question or two or an observation you'd like to share.
7: Yeah, good evening, Cockney. I just want to two quick questions. Just regarding the Bulldogs, do you think they're a top 10 knockout finals team or they will make the top 8 in the proper finals? And secondly, who do you

0: the best player right now in the competition is between Luke Jackson, Bontempelli and Heaney.
1: Geez, there's some doozies that you've thrown forward already tonight, Billy. I'll go with the first one regarding the Western Bulldogs. So inside the top six as it stands, having played the 13 matches, haven't had their bye yet, 8 wins, 5 losses. And you could argue if they'd gone into their bye, in which is still not for another week or so, they've got the Crows up next, the Western Bulldogs. If you'd argue that they'd gone into the bye on par with their win-loss ratio, considering the injuries that they've had in this latest block of the season, and now that there's a few of those soldiers starting to return, it probably sets them up for a finish, which where they are top six, they could maybe scrape into that spot. But you look at the sides underneath them in Gold Coast, Adelaide, Brisbane and GWS. If it clicks for any of those teams, that's what's going to make you a bit nervous. But in saying that, you're level on points at the moment with the Cats and the D's. So it's a pretty healthy spot considering all the adversities that the Bulldogs have already been through in 2026. They're a chance. They're a chance. They're a legitimate chance when you put it into that breath. It just, you have to beat the teams around you and above you on the ladder to make sure that you do cement that, which makes the task a little challenging. And it starts this week with one of those teams just underneath them, the Adelaide Crows, being the concern. I referenced this too last week regarding the percentage. So 94.6 is still the worst of the top 10 teams, the worst percentage, that is, of the top 10 teams. So that's the only theory, but winning close games as they are capable of doing, that might just get you enough points to make you in the top six. Regarding the best player, you have to admire what all three of the players that you identified there have achieved so far this season, Billy. And maybe we can get caught up in a little bit of recency bias, but I think is it Jackson and Heaney bobbing heads? Is Bontempelli closing in close behind? That's probably how I'm reading it, Billy. How are you reading it?
0: Yeah, look, I'd probably right now I'd be saying Heaney just. Bontempelli's been a warrior, but I mean, definitely for the best ruckman in the competition, you can't go past Luke Jackson at the moment.
1: Do you think he beats Grundy and Gawn now for the All-Australian ruck spot? That was a conversation that bobbed up tonight on Sports Day, and the consensus was that he's probably just edging out Grundy, maybe pushing him into a bench position if they award him that.
0: Oh, no doubt. If I was selected today, my first choice would be Jackson as number one ruckman. No disrespect to Grundy or Gawn, they're both champions, but the way Jackson is playing and the way the whole Fremantle team is playing around him, you'd have to say Jackson would get the nod for All Australian number one ruckman. And as I said, I just think he's just slightly ahead of the Bont at the moment is probably the best out of them two. But Bont not far away.
1: No, and I do ponder, given that he has been battling injury and he hasn't had necessarily the best around him to be able to perform either. So he's had to do a lot of the hard grunt work in amongst some of the highlight stuff as well, which the other two that we're referencing in this particular conversation, they have had most of their high-functioning teammates around them to not only support but aid the glory that they're currently receiving. So that's also something that maybe just adds a little bit more weight to the Marcus Bontempelli conversation. I hope that he wins.

0: Bulldogs have been through, given the opportunities that he's been denied the Brownlow medal. I know some that can question the significance of the award and whether or not it still holds the biggest achievement in our game from an individual's perspective, but there's just something that is romantic with the Bont being able to secure a Brownlow medal. And as I let you go, Billy, do you agree with where the Bulldogs sit in the scheme of things? Are you optimistic that they can lock down certainly a top six spot, which probably wins them a reprieve from wildcard round? But if not that, they'd almost be up in the seventh, eighth spots potentially if they continue on the form they're on.
1: Oh, definitely. And I think Thursday night's game against Adelaide is going to be a big crucial one, because if they win that one, I think more people are going to be taking note that the Bulldogs are back. I know they're missing Darcy now for the rest of the year, but they're slowly getting their players back. I'm not sure what's happening with Libba at the moment, but I mean, they've got most of them back. If Cody Wapen just keeps on improving, that's just going to be another bonus. And as you were saying about Bond before, you're correct, because he has been playing probably the last 5-6 weeks on one leg. So to do what he's doing on one leg, I think it's an amazing feat. And as you said, also that I don't think there'd be any supporter of any team would be upset if he won the Brownlow. I think every supporter from any team would be rapt if he won the Brownlow, because he does deserve it.
0: Yeah, absolutely. And it would elevate him even further into the championship status, which if he hasn't already achieved that, he's not far away from doing it. Good to hear from you, Billy. Appreciate the call.
1: All right, thanks, Matty. Have a good night.
0: You too. Billy in Ascot Vale. Gazy's on the line. Evening to you, Gazy.
2: Oh, good day, mate. How you going?
0: Good, mate. How are you?
2: I'm not that well, but anyway, that's only because of me team, but I've got a couple of good points. I just totally agree with that. Like, Fontapelli, he's just a champion, isn't he? Like, you can't go past him. Like, he's just one out of the box. But I actually thought, watching the footy on the weekend, I don't have Foxtel, right? So watching the footy on Friday night and Thursday night and Friday night, I thought it was like watching footy back in the 80s and the 90s. I thought it was really contesting, and you know what I mean, like hard whacking, and they were getting into it. And

maybe is the way you could describe it, of eras gone past when you get desperate and you want the result and you want the win. And maybe that's because we're starting to get to a critical juncture of the season. Adelaide needed the win as much as Geelong did to solidify, hopefully, a top four spot for the Cats. That wasn't able to be achieved. You look at what happened on Friday night and the Western Bulldogs and the

0: guess that you wanted, that desperation, that hunger, that desire, that probably is the best way of describing the weekend of footy, Gazy.
1: Yeah, exactly. So that's what I can say. The only thing I was disappointed in, now my bloody team, North Melbourne, how do you only kick four goals? Seriously, I got up Sunday, I was down at my mum, looking after me and my mother, right? Anyway, I felt like I had to go to church and go to confession and just say, what the hell happened?
0: Yeah.
1: I was, what happened? How do you only kick four goals?
0: Well, I think the bigger issue for North Melbourne, apart from the inability to score, is the fact that they dropped their head, the fact that they didn't produce a yelp in the second half. They didn't even look like they were going to score at any stage. What did they get, three or four behinds after they got within, what was it, nine or so points early in the second quarter, or 7 points, something like that. Either way, it was disappointing that they produced a performance like that. But my view on this, Gazy, is that they'll learn a lot of out of that game. And I know that there's a lot of criticism being directed towards Alistair Clarkson at the moment and whether or not he's the right fit for the job and et cetera, et cetera. But I don't subscribe to that theory. I subscribe to the fact that this is still a side that is evolving, and it is a team still that has a lot of young talent in it. And when the pressure rises, and with Fremantle, you have to acknowledge the fact that they just pulled one out of the park as well on the weekend. They were absolutely dominant and proved to have a different golf club in the kit bag to be able to play on the weekend, because they were just phenomenal with their ball movement, their attacking prowess. It's not something that we've necessarily seen from the Dockers previously. So you have to acknowledge that they were having a day out as the top team of the competition. But you also have to acknowledge that this young North Melbourne team have still got a lot of learning to do before they are going to mature into a team that is contending for a top 10 legitimately, that is contending for a top 6 legitimately. I think if you scrape into the wild card round, great, because you could provide a danger, but there's still a lot of maturing that this team has to do, Gazy. Do you believe in that?
1: I agree with what you're saying, Coxie. Like I said, I don't have KO on that, so I don't get to watch. I've just got to listen to it, but I'll go through the pain. That's okay. But I just couldn't understand. Like we couldn't do nothing. I don't understand that. Like, you've got to have a bit of fight in you. Like, you know what I mean?
0: Yeah, but
1: then I'm watching all these other games, and they're fighting away and they're battling their asses off, like Essendon. I thought, where's North fight?
0: Well, you could argue for Essendon that hasn't been displayed for nearly 25 weeks of football. Well, I mean, they had one win against Melbourne, I'll acknowledge that, but they've been in a situation where their hunger and desire has been questioned a lot over the course of the last 18 months. And again, it's a young team. It's a young team that maybe doesn't quite know how to handle those situations. And when the going gets tough, looking around to seeing who can actually elevate and lift the mindset, lift the mood, because going in at halftime, what were they, 54 points down or something in that vicinity? They would have known then the game's now beyond reach. But looking to find wins in the second half, they weren't able to achieve that. So looking at the leaders of the football club to ensure that those younger blokes that do drop their head and go, oh, this is too tough, oh, well, we may as well give up now kind of mentality, looking to the leaders to actually pull them together and go, no, this is how we're going to fix things up. This is the little percentages and confidence that we're going to take into the week ahead.
1: Yeah, I know, true that, but Coxie, where are we going to get these leaders from? Like, I know we've got Parker and all that, like, they've been good, right? Don't get me wrong, right? But then, like, we've got to excel now. Like, it's this year, next year, whatever. Like, I'm not saying we've got to excel, but you know what I mean?
0: Yeah, is that coming from natural maturity, though, of the likes of Sheasel? O'Sullivan wasn't there on the weekend, so you can't include him into this conversation. Maybe the likes of Luke Davies-Uniac, is he now in a position in his football career that maybe he needs to take more responsibility on his shoulders? Nick Larkey's had a tough season. Is there a bit more scrutiny on how he should be leading the side? Jai Simpkin, the likes of those characters, you'd like to think are playing a pivotal role in trying to lift this team. They're not of the quality or experience of a Parker or a Darling. They're that next tier.

0: Yes, they believe in it. They trust it. The club's in a far better position now than what it was 3 or 4 years ago. And I referenced when I was doing the Saturday night talk back after the footy, you look at what's been achieved in the last couple of years in particular. So 5 wins last year, you've already matched that this year. So that's a tick. That's a tick in the box. There is progression. Yes, there's still the seesawing momentum, but it's now about closing that gap between the best performances and the worst performances. We saw the best in the most recent game prior to Saturday, where they overcame the Gold Coast Suns by 40-odd points. You can question whether or not they should have been in that position, but regardless, they were able to achieve the result. And then we saw the worst of it on the weekend. What you want to see against the West Coast Eagles at Optus Stadium this weekend is a response. If a response is generated, then you know that the club's on the right track. Even if you lose the game, that competitive spirit, if it's there, then that's a tick. If it's not, well, then the criticism can start coming and falling on players that haven't necessarily maybe led in the way that they should have. And maybe it's also on the coaches for how they've prepared them for this interstate couple of weeks that they're experiencing over in WA. But I agree with you. I think as frustrating as maybe as impatient as some people are for success to come at North Melbourne, there is still a fair bit of evolution and maturing, I think, to come from this side. Gazy, appreciate your call tonight on the Sporting Capital. 1300 736 736. You can join in the conversation as well tonight, or you can send through a text 0433 98 11 16. More of your thoughts on what's been a busy weekend of sport on the other side of this here on the Sporting Capital.
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2: 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Yeah!

0: out. Yeah. Right, Tucker. Not for the first time in this game, raises his finger. There have been so many bowls and LBWs, bowlers targeting the knee roll.
1: Yeah!
2: Got him. Thought for a second it had landed short. Jacob Bethel with an excellent catch. Conway aiming the ball leg side. It must have come off a thick outside edge or the back of the bat.
1: And the little edge after the four means that Smith comes and goes. Atkinson takes the wicket. Smith has been very good behind the stumps. He's back on this occasion. It's a simple catch through. In the air and taken. It's a sharp catch by Ben Duckett. England are one away.
0: Holding to finish a comprehensive win for England. Gus Atkinson with his fifth in this second innings. It's been a bowler's match. Five wicket hauls for Jameson, for Nathan Smith, for Ollie Robinson on his comeback, and who delivers it in the end.
3: Good morning and welcome into Sport Nation Mornings with Rick and Chappie. No TJ today, not feeling the best, unfortunately. So we've called Chappie off the bench. Chappie, good morning, mate. And how was the weekend? How the hamstrings? How the hamstrings feeling? Are you done enough stretching off the bench here?
4: That's mighty, brother. Morning to everyone. Yeah. Luckily, TJ gave me enough notice that I could get everything warm and stretch properly and get on the watt bike. Bit of yoga. Sauna and a spa.
3: Some calisthenics.
4: Some calisthenics going. Get your protein and your carbs up. But I'm very happy to be here. Plenty to talk about. Plenty big old weekend.
3: Yeah, big old weekend. Saw a couple of teams get dudded to nil in the NRL. Of course, we got the Super Rugby playoff games and an all New Zealand semi-finals now as
4: shock.
3: Well. Shock, horror. We've got a bit of football to talk about as well. And, of course, the cricket that finished overnight. The Black Caps ended up losing that first test at Lord's by 115 runs. Man of the match and captain of the Steve Harmison fan club, Ollie Robinson. With 5 for 39 and 2 for 38 with the ball, plus 29 with the bat as well. It was a good return for him.
4: Impressive on return for someone that hadn't played for England for over 2 years, who had clearly fallen out with McCullum and Stokes, who got told to go and prove a point at the start of the county season. Didn't have an amazing first few rounds of the county championship.

0: championships did score 100, but his job in this team is clearly to take wickets. And look, we'll chat plenty throughout the show and over the next, well, we have 9 days in between tests about the pitch, but all he did was make the most of it and gets a bit of swing naturally. Robinson nibbles it very nicely, and in the end, New Zealand just absolutely collapsed with the bat. They batted for collectively 70.2 overs across both innings, 113 and 138. When your opposition barely scores over 400 runs for, barely over 360 runs for the entire match, and you still lose by more than 115 runs, there needs to be a little bit of reflecting going on here for the Black Caps. You can't just point and blame at the pitch, I think. And not saying they are. To his credit, in his press conference, Tom Latham did say, look, we just didn't bat well enough a lot of the time. But those conditions weren't ideal.
1: No, they weren't. I've just done a quick tally of LBs and bolds, right? So out of the 40 dismissals in this test, 24 were either LBW or bold. That seems a lot.
0: Well, yes, it's more than usual, but I suppose you then look at them and go, okay, is that the pitch? And then the other side of that is when players get out caught,
1: yeah,
0: what are you blaming there? Because most of the time that's just bad batting. And for players getting caught, unless it's like a genuine...
1: It depends where you're getting caught, off,
0: but yeah, like an outfield catch,
1: yeah,
0: as England had a lot of in the summer, that's just bad batting. So some of them, you know, like... Tom Blundell got out in the first innings just playing the completely wrong line. Well, there's one of the bolds. And I find this whole, when a pitch isn't an absolute road for the large majority of a test, quite intriguing, because like I'm very biased here.
1: Yeah.
0: I think the game has gone way too much towards the batting. The recent IPL showed that. I think there was 14, 15 centuries in the IPL.
1: Yeah.
0: One fifer. So that shows how gone the game is in some aspects. I'm not saying that the solution to it is we should always have pitches like we just had in London, because that game would have been done inside 3 days if the large majority of day three hadn't been rained out. But there can at least be a little bit of middle ground here, because 140, 226 plays 113, 138. We definitely don't want to see that happening. But we also don't want to see 500 for... six plays 550 for three declared, plays 300 for four, and then setting up a chase with two sessions left in the day. Do we like that? That's not enjoyable cricket.
1: No, it's not the way cricket should be. Just breaking that down further. Mm. So 3/4 of New Zealand's dismissals were bold or LBW.
0: Mm.
1: 14 of the 20. Which I'm sure Dion Nash will have something to say about. Dion Nash is going to join us this hour, a man who famously took 5 for and scored 50 at Lord's in his career for the Black Caps. He's going to join us. We're also going to head to the UK to talk to Adam Virgo. If you don't know who Adam Virgo is, he is a football commentator now, commentates for TNT Sport. But he's also a former pro, played for Celtic, played for Brighton and Hove Albion and Coventry City in his time. So he's going to join us. Just a bit of a backlash against the English football team because they could only beat New Zealand by 1-0. So we'll get his take on that. Maybe a World Cup pick off him as well. After 10, we go to Australia. Matt Rogers is going to break down the NRL for us. And after 11, we continue with Australia. Now that their interest in Super Rugby 2026 is done, what are their takeaways? And we'll get Sam Worthington, who's actually a Kiwi living in Aussie. He's been there for a while now, who covers it. So we'll get his take. So all of that coming up on the show this morning. And a couple of other big bits of news. We've got a new Grand Slam winner in Alexander Zverev, who thought it only took Novak Djokovic and Jannik Sinner to have to be knocked out in the third round, and Alcaraz to have a wrist injury, and Roger Federer and Rafa Nadal to retire, and there he is.
0: You're clearly stoked for him about it based on that. He joins a pretty decent group of players who took until the fourth final to win one.
1: Mm.
0: Andre Agassi.
1: Yep.
0: Ivanisevic. And Dominic Thiem.
1: Goran Ivanisevic, the big serving Croat. He was about 6 foot million, I think, from memory, and just was a booming serve.
0: What is it about the description of if

0: any tennis player is over 6 foot five, they have to be big serving.
1: Well, no, he was, though.
0: No, but I know you. Well, as were John Isner various other tall tennis players. So the amount of times that, we heard John Isner described when he signed with the ASB Classic. Big serving American John Isner is heading back to the ASB Classic.
1: I think Goran Ivanisevic, to be fair, was one of the first.
0: Right.
1: So I think he
0: was... The original big server.
1: Maybe not the original, but one of the originals, you know. I remember head tennis rackets.
0: Mm-hmm.
1: He was the first big name to use head tennis racket that I remember. I worked at a Sterling Sports store, and we used to stock, you know, Wilsons and Yonex, and then all of a sudden this brand Head came out. I was like, who are these guys? Like, hadn't heard of them. And it was off the back of him winning Wimbledon using a head racket that Head sort of blew up, really. So, he was a big unit, I think it's fair to say, and 1.93 metres, loved a big serve.
0: If he hadn't won this when he was the almighty favourite after Sinner and Alcaraz were out and then Djokovic eliminated early on as well, there's serious issues there if he couldn't then go and do that.
1: Yeah. Because there are players at the moment that have promised a lot that don't deliver, right? Tsitsipas is probably the best example.
0: Yeah.
1: That guy's got everything you need to win at the top end of tennis and just mentally can't do it. It's too fragile mentally. So, yeah, it's interesting. Well, he's got it. He's got one. You know, they say you got to, once you got the first one, it's easier. Now, can he actually go with that amount of self belief and start competing with Alcaraz and Sinner on a regular basis to win Grand Slams?
0: Yeah, well, Sinner's in big reflection mode. If you haven't seen the clip of Agassi talking about Sinner's preparation once he lost last week, dive into social media or YouTube. It shows what a weapon that Andre Agassi was, and essentially saying there's a difference between being fit and being prepared.
1: Yeah.
0: And you can be as fit as you want, but if you're not prepared to play in those conditions, if you're not prepared for that heat, if you're not prepared for what your body is going to go through, and Agassi used the example that he knew that he could enter pretty much any tennis match, and if it had to go 3:45, even at times 4 hours, he knew that his body was prepared enough for it, and that Sinner, in a way, just wasn't prepared for that loss at the French Open. Mm. So, now can Zverev capitalise on that, or do we go back to, does normality resume with Sinner, and then when Alcaraz gets back from injury as well?
1: Yeah, it'll be interesting to see. Just back to Goran Ivanisevic records for you. 1,477 aces in 1 year. He previously held the record for the fastest serve on the ATP Tour at 251 kilometres an hour.
0: Jeepers.
1: And he has 1,377 career aces at Wimbledon and is the only wild card in the men's singles to ever win Wimbledon.
0: Big serving indeed.
1: Big serving indeed. Well, no doubt he'll have a few things to say. I don't know if he's going to give anybody a serve, but Dion Nash is going to join us next, and we'll get his take on Lords, the Black Caps, and England in this Test series.
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3: The assistant coach of the Canes, Jason Holland. I thought that was probably your best performance of the season. 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
4: Yeah, I'm not sure if it was our best performance of the year. As an all-round, there was a couple of still things we need to be better at around, a couple of things we identified today. Yeah, in a good place. Framework's in place to keep playing and keep being positive.
2: For quality that never quits.

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16: We do have Dion Nash joining us, a man who took Fifa and scored 50 at Lords once upon a time, as we all know. He joins us to talk this England-New Zealand Test Series and that Test match at Lords. Good morning, Dion. How are you doing?
17: Yeah, really good. Thanks. How are you?
16: Yeah, good. Thanks, mate. Good. And you know, there's a lot of chat about the pitch at Lords. Obviously, you had a bit of success there with the pill as well. And we were just talking earlier about the amount of LBs and bolds in this test. Of the 40 wickets, 24 of them were either LB or off stick out the ground. What did you make of it?
17: I think it's a record for any test match in the UK, actually. So, yeah, I'll look, I mean, it's pretty obvious it was a subpar pitch. You know, I think within that, though, it was the same for both teams. So you just have to deal with what's in front of you. That'll be cold comfort for the Black Caps. I think they sort of got, apart from the pitch itself, I think they also probably got the worst of the weather. You know, there's a period there on day three where, you know, they lost two key wickets, and that's probably the losing of the test match right there. And you know, coming on and off on a pitch that's playing up a bit anyway is never easy. And I think, so, you know, that combined with the pitch itself made it pretty tough.
13: Nashie, Alex here. Thanks so much for joining us, mate. Really appreciate it.

0: you'd expect lateral you'd expect lateral movement in London in June, right? Maybe not the uneven bounce. Matt Henry must have been wondering what on earth he was bowling on the first over of the entire test when it rolled to Tom Blundell. Obviously, there's the real fine balance there as well, right? Though you don't want what we just saw over the last 3.5 days, but you also don't want 500 and for three plays, 550 for four. So what does that kind of look like then in an ideal world, do you think?
1: Yeah, it's a funny one, isn't it? Because after probably the first 2 days, I would have said there was more lack of judgment from the batters than the pitch. I mean, the pitch did go up and down a bit, but I think by the end of what we saw last night, you realised that actually the pitch got worse and the variance and bounce got worse. And I think we sort of see it in its entirety now, and it's a bad pitch. But on the first 2 days, I think there's, some of the batters, it was seam movement as well, leaving balls that probably they shouldn't have left, things like that. And probably there's a little talk too in that second innings with the Black Caps of, they were a bit, they weren't positive enough and sort of didn't chance their arm enough. But it's easy to say that in hindsight too, because I kind of feel like they, as I said, they got the worst of the weather at the top of the order, and then by the time they sort of could have been positive, you're in day four and you're sort of stuck between

0: Yeah, that's the most enjoyable part of it, isn't it? And you mentioned the way they approached it with the bat. I suppose the two batsmen who had the most success was Harry Brook in the first innings and Glenn Phillips across both those innings. And Emilio Gay played some nice shots as well. But Brook and Phillips in particular, their natural game is to attack, right? So do you think the New Zealand and England batters maybe took a bit of a backward step and got into their shell a little bit too much, almost waiting for something to happen?
1: Again, yes, but it's also so easy to say with hindsight, isn't it? Mm. I do feel like Phillips might push himself up the order a little bit, or not, you know, or could come up the order at least one. I feel like he's a really positive player just generally, you know, and he adds real sort of dimension to that lineup. But I mean, yeah, I mean, look, as I say, it's tough, isn't it? I mean, you've got the top order go out there with the. Initially with that view that the wicket's going to stop seaming and eventually it's going to get easier, and so you sort of play with that in mind, and then by the time you realise actually that's not going to happen and the pitch isn't going to change, you sort of already you've committed down a path and you've lost your top order, you know. So I kind of feel like they could have learnt that in the second innings, and that was possibly where they really should have thought, right, it's not going to get better, let's go for it. And you know, to some extent, I think when Conway and Phillips were in, they sort of started to look like that, you know. We were a few wickets down, and you're always going to get that good ball on that wicket, weren't you?
2: So what I'm hearing is New Zealand needed to play more Baz ball.
1: Well, I think it was probably a tough wicket to play successfully for a long period on. But, you know, if you had four guys coming off like Phillips, you get close to winning that match, you know, and that's what they needed, right? Because it was unlikely a guy was going to get a big 100 there, just the nature of how it was playing. But, you know, if one of our top order had got some, and then, you know, another guy, you know, Conway and Phillips had gone a bit longer, and then one of the guys at the bottom, you know, the tail wags, we get there, right? So, but as I say, they'll learn from it. They'll be disappointed. They'll probably put the batting behind them. They'll be pleased with how the guys bowled. I think, you know, they bowled as a unit, and that was encouraging as well.
0: Yeah, on that bowling, there was so much excitement from New Zealand fans. I'm sure you're the same, Nashy, going into this one of O'Rourke, Jameson and Henry. Now we have to put Nathan Smith in amongst a three-prong pace attack now as four horsemen in a way. What did you think of that variety of attack they showed, and obviously very advantageous decision conditions?
1: Yeah, I think you'd also add Ben Sears in there. You know, he's coming back obviously into it, but I think when he gets it right, he can be really dangerous as well. But look, they've got good bowling stocks at the moment, and I think the main thing I see is they are bowling as a unit. You know, when it's one guy's day, the other guys just do their job and don't go searching or don't go to sort of compete with them. They're sort of bowling as a team, and that's important. Yeah, I mean, you know, O'Rourke, Jameson, they're a real handful, aren't they? I mean, that's not taking anything away from Henry or Smith, but, you know, geez, I don't know about you guys, but I wouldn't want to be facing, you know, those two big sort of 6'6", 6'8" guys that bowling one between 130 and 145, you know, it's like pretty tough to handle. So it's exciting to watch. I'd quite like to see them on a nice, hard, bouncy, flat wicket as well, because I think they'll be just as dangerous and just as good on that.
0: I think you just need to get on the back foot and play behind the ball a little bit more, eh, Nashy? That's all it is. It's actually quite simple when you really think about it.
1: No, it's pretty good safe spot with about a foot outside leg stump, I reckon.
0: Just run towards square leg.
3: Yeah, do a what is it? Was it Jeet and Patel against Dale Steyn? Yeah, that's the one.
1: Yeah, he won't want to be reminded of that one, will he? But
3: no.
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2: Now, boys, you wake up this morning.
1: Agenda one.
2: The news comes through of Tony Brown, 2028. Talk about going early. Everyone kind of knew it was on the cards, but what do you make of the appointment? We'll start with you, Little Master.
3: The appointment is good. I rate him highly as a coach. He's got a lot of positive feedback, I guess, from people who have worked for him, with him, all that sort of stuff. He seems to do wonders with teams that he goes to. The one thing that, I don't even know how to term it, but the one thing that sits in the back of my head is this another, like, has South African rugby got another one over New Zealand rugby, in the sense that, let's say they go and win the World Cup again next year and then he comes here, well, he's already done the job that he needs to do for them.
2: Yeah.
3: And I just, I don't know, I like, great that he's coming back, don't get me wrong, I think he's fantastic, and any addition, any Tony Brown addition to any coaching setup, I think, is a positive one, but it just, I just feel like South Africa might be laughing. If they win the World Cup, they'll go, oh, well, you can have him now. We've got what we needed out of him. He's laid the foundations of us being an exceptionally, well, helped lay the foundations of us being an exceptionally good rugby side. Have him back, that's all good, but we've had the success that we need, if that makes sense.
4: I like it, and I like it very much, but it depends what lens you look through, whether you like it or not. If we go back to the start of Razor Ray's reign, that was a boys' club appointments back then, whereas even back then, Tony Brown was one of the best coaches in the country, and I think everyone was aware of that. I like it how New Zealand rugby's gone out and secured his services post-World Cup, even though we could have a bad next 2 years and Dave Rennie might not be in charge and there could be a completely different coach leading the lads. Securing the best coaches is paramount, but it's that old thing, if you are the head coach, you want to build your team that sits underneath you, because then everything rests on you.
2: Mm.
4: But I like the fact that if there could be direction to head away from that, that we just secure the best coaches, whoever the best coaches are in the land, because you potentially could say, hey, have Razor Ray in charge, but his assistant coaches, you could have five other quality ones who probably could be considered some of the best in the country, as in Tony Brown, not engaged in the All Black environment. So I like it from that point of view.
2: Mm.
4: But if you were head coach post World Cup, it could be Dave Rennie. Well, who's going to get the arse?
2: For all in,
4: because Dave Rennie's got his coaching staff in now, right?
2: Mike Blair's with him, and it sounds like they just make room for Tony anyway.
3: So,
2: but
3: yeah, he'd just be an addition.
2: Does sound like Dave Rennie, this is very much just a 2 year thing for him, unless he feels absolutely rejuvenated and refreshed and wants to carry on. But it kind of just sounded like it was a wee 18-month job to come in here and do a job for New Zealand.
3: So if that's the case, does that mean that because they've got Tony Brown, that probably hints that Jamie Joseph is going to be the guy?
2: I don't think it necessarily hints at that at all. Steve Lancaster came out and said they're constantly in dialogue with other coaches around the world. I'd say they would have maybe identified three or four potential candidates to take over if Dave Rennie is to move on, and they would have had discussions with them. Would they be keen on Tony Brown joining that team if you were to be successful and be the new All Black coach? And they will probably all would have said, yeah, happily have him on board. So they've gone out and got him.
4: I like it. And I like what the New Zealand Rugby Union have done. They've got him. He can't go anywhere else.
2: Mm.
4: I think it's no question he's one of the best coaches in the country.
2: Mm. Well, on the planet, yeah.
4: We have him. It's a great thing.
2: And to your point about if South Africa, if it feels like South Africa have, got one over us, on us again, I did text downtown Tony Brown to get him on the show today. He is back in the Rainbow Nation and he's just woken up, and his apologies, but he is lying low. It hasn't gone down well in South Africa, he said. So we'll just win a couple of test matches first and we'll try and do that, and then happy to speak afterwards. But okay. Yeah. So clearly they're not all that happy, because there was some chat around that from some South African scribes that they wouldn't be surprised if Rassie just pulls the plug on it now. So just catch you later, mate.
3: What?
2: I'm not going to say that's going to happen, but that was what some South African journos on Twitter were saying.
4: What, since this announcement?
2: Yeah. Interesting times.
3: Oh.

0: agenda too.
1: Tell you where else it's interesting times, and that's for the Black Caps, gents. And is the average pitch a convenient excuse for a fragile batting lineup for the Black Caps, do you think?
2: I don't think this is a fragile batting lineup at all. Is this what you think, Nash?
1: It's just a question I've asked. Well, do I think it's a fragile opening partnership? Absolutely.
2: What part of it?
1: Both.
2: So Tom Latham?
1: Yeah.
2: Probably our greatest ever opening batter.
1: We've got good on Tom, but certainly not in recent times, is he?
2: Okay, so who do you replace him with?
1: This is the problem.
2: Well, no, you give me of an option of who you're going to replace him with. It's very easy to say, let's drop someone. Who do you replace him with?
1: But could it be any number of people if the results you're getting or the output you're getting at the moment from Tom Latham's next to nothing?
2: So
1: is any option a better option?
2: Not too many batters were successful on this pitch. So let's just turn the page on all batters in this test match.
1: That's the question. Is the average pitch a convenient excuse, or is it a fair enough one?
2: The pitch was subpar. Even though I still have some question marks about the method of some of our batters from both teams, I think a lot of the batters were batting in their crease. 23 or 24 of the dismissals were bowled or LBW. So stand a foot and a half outside the crease and stand outside off stump. So if you do get hit, you're going to be outside the line. Not too much of that was going on from what I saw. Yes, some of the boys were bowling pretty quick, so that would be in an uncomfortable environment. But to get through, like I was watching last night, it was seeming everywhere. Day four of the test match, seeming everywhere. But I think you've been too harsh on Tom Latham there. He would be one of our greatest ever batters. But his record is phenomenal.
1: I'm not going to say I can hold a willow to any form of ability. However, I remember pre this series, yourself and others, even Rutch and Ravindra said that the key to everything you get told about playing at Lords is playing the ball late. So standing down the wicket potentially negates that with the variable bounce and that sort of thing that pitch was throwing up.
2: Mm.
1: So would that be why they didn't, take stump?
2: Well,
1: or take mark, a foot and a half.
2: That's a general line in England when the ball moves around a lot more. You would have heard the Duke's ball, it seems, and swings a lot more. So the theory is you play it as late as you possibly can.
1: Mm.
2: But I would have thought in this test match just being, well, it's not working what we're doing. Let's go out and meet the ball. Everyone's been bowled in LBW, so let's get ourselves into a position where we're going to get hit outside the line potentially. Everyone was staying crease-bound. Yes, it was hard when Ollie Robinson was bowling and the keeper was standing up, so it's hard to do in that situation. But the pitch was horrendous. If the stats, the third fewest balls in a test match. And I hate to be those people who, because I think the game's gone too far in the sense batting's become a lot easier than what it was 15, 20, 30 years ago. So I like it when the ball moves around a little bit and test the batters. And we don't have lots of those anymore. So maybe it just did a bit too much. But I like to see the batsmen get challenged. I think it's a good thing.
3: Tom Latham has scored 3 centuries in his last 9 innings in Test cricket. So it's not terrible.
2: Have you got the stats there?
3: I've just looked at, albeit all 3 of those were at home. So he scored 145.
1: The Windies, was it?
3: Correct.
1: Yeah. Well, this is
3: so
1: the point.
3: I get that. Yeah. I never... And I know Henry Nicholls quite well, and I consider him a mate. But I never thought I'd say this. I'd give Henry Nicholls a crack again.
2: For who?
3: Probably for Conway, perhaps.
2: What's Conway done?
3: He got runs.
2: He got 40 odd last night.
3: He scored 100 against the West Indies as well, and a double century as well. But
2: Conway scored 7 test centuries in.
3: Yeah, I know. But we go on about our domestic game and how it's decent enough to prepare people for Test cricket. Well, Henry Nicholls has been scoring runs for fun in domestic cricket recently. So
2: it's a big step up, domestic cricket in New Zealand compared to international cricket.
3: And then the other thing that we've got to think about here is, now I don't know if this is the case or not, but rumours now abound off the back of Simon Dool's comments. I don't know if you saw them on Sky UK, alluding to a big announcement in the next 48 hours or so. And people have said, well, maybe that's Kane Williamson's retirement. And it very well could be Kane Williamson's retirement, because it does feel like he's probably on the way out in the next 12 months or so, potentially after the end of this series. Without Kane Williamson, and yeah, his form hasn't been great either, but I do feel like that batting lineup looks a little bit more brittle without him.
2: Okay.

0: Kevin Conway has played 34 test matches.
1: Oh, his record overall is fantastic.
0: He's got an average of 42.27, seven centuries in 13 50s.
1: Yeah.
0: And you're saying we need to put that to one side. And then I go to Tom Latham.
1: No, I'm not. I'm saying his record overall is fantastic.
0: I thought you said you replace Henry Nicholls for...
1: I'm not saying he's a bad player. I'm saying form-wise, do we have to start looking at form players? Henry Nicholls is in form.
0: I thought you said Henry Nicholls would come in for Devin Conway.
1: I did say that.
0: Yeah, but I'm just saying, why would you do that?
1: But you're all of a sudden just saying, oh, well, his overall record is fantastic, so that means
0: when was the last time Henry Nicholls picked up a bat?
1: Well, I wouldn't have a clue, but he's been playing pretty well in domestic cricket.
0: He wouldn't have picked up a bat in a game for 2 to 3 months.
1: I'm just putting names out there because he asked us the question around a brittle batting lineup.
0: Yeah, no, I get it. I wouldn't call this a brittle batting lineup at all.
2: Well, I call it a lineup of flat track bullies, to be quite honest with you. You look at, well, Conway's hundreds against the Windies in Zimbabwe. Like, what, he's got three of those. As the text machine sort of alludes to, for some reason, and you and I have butted heads when it comes to this many times, I feel like, for whatever reason, the Black Caps batting lineup is timid against those Tier 1 nations, and they have a mental block.
0: Okay. Oh, cool. Oh, good. I take that on board. We've got Tom Latham here, 93 test matches. We'll go down as our best opener we have. And don't even anyone text in and say that. John Wright and Trevor Franklin and
1: all this sort of stuff.
0: It's just a ridiculous statement. 16 centuries, 31 50s. In fact, there wouldn't be an all-rounded player in our history that plays fast bowling, short bowling, and then convert to plain spin.
1: He's an excellent player.
0: Better than Tom Latham. I'll just read out Thingy's stats, Devin. Let's go to this other bloke, Kane Williamson. 110 test matches, 3,300s, 38 50s, average of 54. You said this batting lineup, so I thought about the batting lineup, I thought we'll go through the batters in the batting lineup.
2: Yeah, okay.
0: Let's go through this other kid called Rachin Ravindra. He is batting 22 matches, average of 47.28, 500s, 550s. A little bit of ability to go there. And then let's go to this other kid called, hear me out, Daryl Mitchell. What's he done? 37 test matches, averages 41.28, 500s, 1550s.
2: But, like, you got to, that's just scratching the surface, Millsy.
0: The history of our game, what batting lineup would you compare to that?
2: But, Millsy, it's all very well saying, however many test matches, however many centuries, however many 50s. I'm talking about opposition, and you look at the summer that we've got coming up.
0: It's the history of our.
2: Yeah. But, Tom Latham.
0: No.
2: In Australia, 26. In England, 23. Like,
0: who are you replacing? It's all well and good to say he needs to go. What are you putting in to replace that, this brittle top order?
2: Well, look what England just did with Zach Crawley, right? They gave him plenty of time, and it gets to a point where it's just like, okay, his output's not good enough. Should we try something else? That's all it's saying.
0: He played 60-plus test matches.
2: All
0: 60-plus test matches, Zach Crawley.
2: The proof's relatively in the pudding that, you know, these blokes... Score runs against teams we are more than likely expected to beat.
0: Okay.
1: It's a good debate, and there's plenty of texts there. We'll get to them shortly. 8833, keep them coming through. I love this show, eh?
3: Agenda 3.
2: Rightio, Agenda 3. As we sit...
0: revisiting Agenda 2.
2: Oh, hey, if you've got more to say,
1: is it a
2: brutal
1: batting lineup?
0: It's a big call, mate. Like, if
1: I would get stuck into a
0: massive statement
1: show,
0: to say that of... The lineups we have had, call in the last 30 years, like...
2: Yeah.
0: What lineup compares to better than that? Name some.
2: Hey.
0: Bruce Edgar, John Wright. Okay, what do they average? What do they do?
2: Millsy, I'm just saying, I feel like for a number of years now, plenty of our batsmen have folded like origami when it comes to the best of test cricket.
0: You can only be judged on scoring runs against Australia.
2: No, not Australia. Well, England as well helps, of course.
0: Well, Devin Conway got what?
2: India 200 helps,
0: on his board. I think Kane's records are right.
2: Yeah, I tell you, your cricket is
0: not... You're picking and choosing.
2: That certainly sounds like what you're doing as well.
0: No, you just said, Lash, against England doesn't do anything. Well, I just said, you got a double 100 against England last series.
2: But like this text just points out then, like, you know, Kane Williamson, when was the last time he picked up a bat? Like, it's picking and choosing.
0: Oh, for God's sake, mate. Kane Williamson is probably our greatest ever player we've ever had.
2: No,
0: Jesus Christ.
2: Right, let's move on.
3: Agenda 3.
2: As we sit here and now, this has come off the back of Brodie Retallick comments post the Kobe Steelers winning the Japanese final yesterday, where he said if Dave picks up the phone and the rules allow, he's ready to go. Do you believe we will see Richie Mo'unga, Shannon Frizzell and Brodie Retallick in South Africa as we sit at this stage, or maybe some, if not

0: actually aren't the same for the big guzzler.
1: Why not?
0: Well, because I'm definitely sure Frizzell and Mwanga have signed on to play in New Zealand, where Retallick hasn't done so at this point.
1: Well, okay, so at the moment he's not even signed with New Zealand Rugby, so he's right now zero chance of playing for the All Blacks in South Africa.
0: Yes. But knowing how the landscape can change, do you think if he was
1: to sign with New Zealand Rugby, wouldn't he be tied to the same rules as those two? I think unless there's an injury, and I could use injury in inverted commas in which sense, then Richie probably would get picked up. But as it stands at the moment, there is zero chance we see any of those three in South Africa.
0: Okay. Like, do you say as it stands at the moment based on what Steve Lancaster said, or do you think there is legitimately no way that they will find their way there?
1: New Zealand Rugby would have to do a big U-turn in the space of, what, 2 months? For any of them to be eligible unless there was an injury. So, yeah, I don't think there's a chance.
0: Okay.
1: Unless there's an injury.
0: Yeah.
2: I don't know the rules, but all three should be able to go to South Africa.
1: They should be.
2: I think it's ridiculous.
1: Yeah.
0: Even Retallick?
2: Yeah, pick him. What's a big deal?
0: Would you want to just pick him and then pick, say, Perenara, or do you think there should be like a Centurion's exemption to get Retallick across the line?
2: Well, I've discussed this before. I think we're going to get to a stage where it changes anyway. So let's just get there now.
0: Okay.
2: It's going to happen in 5 years, 6, 7, 8 years' time. There will be a change. So let's just do it now.
1: It is absurd that you sign a player and they're not eligible to play for that national team straight away. If you sign them, pick them. Makes zero sense.
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10: With us now, Bulldog Dean Ritchie out of the Daily Telegraph in Sydney. Dean, thanks for chatting to us. You've written a piece about expansion and pushing the case as well for a second Kiwi side over the one from Ipswich. Why are you so in favour of that?
11: Yeah, hey guys, how are you going over there? I felt quite compelled to write the story this morning in Sydney's Daily Telegraph around expansion. It was only last week that the ARL Commissioner Chairman Peter Volandis came out and said that a broadcaster wants a team, or a 20th team, I should say, in by 2029 or 2030, because, of course, the NRL is smack bang in the middle of broadcast negotiations right now, which will fetch the game more than $4 billion. So high stakes here, and obviously the broadcasters feel that a 20th team is needed. So, of course, that led to the immediate debate as to where we go. Ipswich in the southwest of Brisbane have what they believe is a strong bid. But my argument in the column this morning, Min, was that I don't think we should be going back to the back streets of Brisbane. I think the game's got a new horizon. It's got a bold new future. The Warriors have shown that New Zealand is loving rugby league at the moment. And it's also twofold, guys. Maybe I was a little bit cheeky and a little bit arrogant to suggest it, but from all we hear over here, New Zealand Rugby Union is struggling with crowds, and I think a side in Christchurch would not only be great for rugby league, it'd be a new market for the broadcasters, and it would also really have a whack for rugby union over there.
12: Yeah, Bulldog, they're eye-watering numbers without question, but I'm interested in your thoughts. Is the talent pool there for players to have 20 teams? We just saw the Tigers get a touch-up on the weekend by 50-plus points. We've seen a few blowout games. Is the talent there to maintain a good standard in the competition?
11: To be debated. I can't look at them a crystal ball and suggest that. I think it is. I think the Pacific in the last 15 to

0: 20 years has really opened up rugby league. The pathway systems over here in Australia are massive. The amount of money in the game at the moment is also pushing a lot of young kids to play rugby league. They can see an avenue forward and they can see an avenue to earning a very healthy living. Of course, this Christchurch situation is, I guess, based around not forgetting that we have PNG coming in 2028, and of course we've got the Perth Bears coming in next year. So there would be a query, gents, over whether that would be three teams in 3 years in terms of expansion, but I'm confident enough there's enough talent to go around. And certainly from what I can understand, guys, you live there, I don't, but they tell me from all avenues over there that rugby league, albeit isn't played at the highest level in Christchurch, that the South Island is more than capable of hosting an NRL team or having one sort of, I should say, on a permanent basis.
1: Outside of Ipswich and perhaps Brisbane, what is kind of the overriding feeling in Australia about a second New Zealand team? Are more rugby league fans behind it than against it?
0: Behind it. Okay. No doubt in the world. I think everyone seems to think there's a push that's going to be irresistible in coming years for that second New Zealand side. I did speak to Cameron George this morning. Of course, he is the Warriors chief executive. He is saying that proceed with caution. His argument was that the second tier competition over there is virtually non-existent, and that they should perhaps look at investing in trying to beef up a second tier competition, which could then feed into the NRL clubs over there first, as opposed to expanding straight down there to Christchurch. Look, I'm the journalist here, guys, but I'll ask you the question. I mean, you guys live there. You know how big rugby union is in Christchurch. We've had the Crusaders been successful for so many years. I mean, in your opinion, could a rugby league be a team be sustainable financially, commercially, and on field?
2: Look, I think down in the South Island, without question, there's scope. The Warriors, everyone in New Zealand follows the Warriors. That's one team. We go to Super Rugby, there's five teams. So everyone can jump in behind the one team. You add another team and that support base will be divided by two. And then you're going to, one, affect the talent pool then suddenly having seven professional teams in the competition. But rugby league is certainly on...
3: It's on a massive trajectory, isn't it?
2: Without question. And it's the old adage, if you get a winning team, people buy into it.
0: Yeah, most certainly. I mean, I guess another reason Christchurch's name keeps coming up, that it shouldn't just be based around the venue, but of course you've got that beautiful new 30,000 enclosed stadium down there, which would be ideal. There's talk of a centre of excellence being built in, I think the suburb is Rolleston, guys. I think I've got that right.
3: Yep.
0: So there's all those pathways down there with rugby union players that maybe the league guys could tap into. Look, to be fair, we don't have a lot of options as big and as great as rugby league is going. We have a second New Zealand side. We've got a third Brisbane side which could come in, but apart from that, there's not a lot of other real genuine options. They won't go to Adelaide, I don't think. They wouldn't go to Hobart. That's not on the horizon whatsoever. So it probably would come down to either Brisbane and or Christchurch. But don't forget, guys, the Brisbane Broncos are an incredibly powerful side over here, and they have a lot of sway in the game, and they were a little reluctant to let the Dolphins in a couple of years ago. Of course, they're based up in Redcliffe in North Brisbane, so I can't help but think that the Broncos would also register their protest, for want of a better term, if another side was to come in the southwest corridor of Brisbane.
2: What's been the reason over the last couple of years to have Vegas

0: game in a different environment and potentially going into another country sets up more commercial partners and more exposure. Otherwise, what's the point of going out to Vegas the last 4 years?
1: It's a good question. Look, they are trying to get a very small portion of the gambling money. And when I say a small portion, only a little percent over there in America would be worth a lot of money over here.
0: Mm.
1: The reason is, or another reason is that they, when I say they, I mean the NRL, believe that Vegas gets rugby league off to an absolute flying start for the year. The ratings for that round one games, or those round one games, are astronomical. And that is the starting point from a couple of years ago when we first went there in 2024. That was the starting point for a massive season of ratings. The NRL now outrates the AFL. I mean, that was unheard of 20 years ago, depending on which metrics, of course, you want to believe. But the NRL claim that they comfortably defeat the AFL in terms of ratings. The AFL have always beat rugby league in terms of attendances, but hence why this next TV deal will be so lucrative. And also, I just think Vegas, if nothing else, gents, it's just a bloody great week for fans to go across there. It's a fun week, and if all fans can get over there and have a good time, the game doesn't lose money. In fact, they make some money out of Vegas. I don't know how much. I don't think it's a massive amount of money, but look, if they can make some money, the Players Association are on side, the fans love it, the clubs love it, why not?
2: All right, mate, just before we let you go, maybe a bit of quick Origin chat. I know we said we'd keep you to not too much longer, so we'll just quickly touch on Origin. Queensland potentially bringing back Reece Walsh and Murray Taulagi into their side. I know they're onto the bench, and then naming a debutant as well, and what New South Wales named their side tonight.
1: Yeah, New South Wales picked their team tonight at 7 p.m. Queensland's got a little bit of a jump on the Blues, I guess, because there's a game on this afternoon which wasn't going to include any potential Queensland players. That, of course, is the Bulldogs and the Eels, which kicks off at 4 o'clock. So Laurie Daly, the New South Wales coach, will name his side at 7 p.m. I don't think there'll be many changes to that Blues side. There might be a bit of a shuffle around the bench, but the big news out of Queensland was Reece Walsh, the former Warriors player, of course, who was the absolute pin-up boy of last year's premiership. His form this year has been modest at best, but Billy Slater with

0: than average. But Origin's about the big moments on the big stage. The MCG is going to pull a crowd of upwards of 95,000 people on Wednesday week, and that's got Reece Walsh written all over it.
1: He can rise to the occasion, can't he? That is for sure. Mate, awesome to have you on. We really appreciate you giving up your time. Enjoy Origin when it comes around. Another week of the NRL. Appreciate it.
2: Millsy and Guy.
0: Have a great day.
2: Mondays with Bicardi.
3: Yeah, I don't know. Our batting, it's a real worry, I think, and it's just a diet.

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0: 26 away from 6, Millsy and Guy on Sport Nation. I'm a red and black man, but even that song gets me up and about, and no doubt it does for the assistant coach of the Canes as well. His name is Jason Holland. You must enjoy singing that every time after you win.
1: Yeah, mate, it's a great song with a lot of history around it, so yeah, it's cool to pull out some of the

0: semi-finals and finals. We want to make sure we're really dominant around the collision area, around breakdown, both sides of the ball. We just know how important that is to our game and how we want to play. So, there's a couple of decisions where we'll keep challenging the boys, and we'll be positive enough with our decisions around staying in a run versus going to a kick and those sorts of things. So, mate, the boys know our game pretty well by now, so we're in a great place that we can just challenge little things like decision making and collision stuff.
1: All right, Blues this week. How do you go about researching the Blues? Is it as simple as going, look, last three games the Blues have played, they've had 50 points put on them each time, so their defence isn't that shabby at the minute? Is it as simple as that?
0: She's going to be a massive battle. We know that. They might have shipped a few points. They've also scored a few scored at least 30 points in all these games. So, mate, there's some experienced heads in there. There's some powerful athletes, and they get a few small moments go their way, they're going to be incredibly hard to beat. So we're really realistic around what's coming. Mate, there's some boys there that this will be, they'll be waiting for an opportunity to be written off. Like I'm hearing a lot of the media and come down to Wellington and stick it to us. So we're really aware of that. But what we've done all year, we have to be aware of the threat that the Blues have, but we just got to be worried about us, and we're thinking around how do we play our game, how do we not get out physical, how do we not make good decisions. So, mate, it's

0: 4 or 5 years, taking the best bits out of everybody is probably what you do, and really clear idea around how I think an environment should look and how the game should be played. So I'm really sure on that, and that'll help me to have fun when come next year.
1: What's your take on, obviously, when Razor Ray got the job, he gave you a holler, you went in and joined him. We've seen the announcement today of Tony Brown being involved in that coaching staff in a couple of years' time post the next World Cup. What's your take on the head coach having a say on who all their assistants are, to what, as we see this morning, New Zealand Rugby saying, well, hang on, we've got a very good coach out there called Tony Brown and he must be in there post-World Cup. What's your take on it from a head coach point of view?
0: Sorry, mate, I've had a busy day. You've obviously brownies in, isn't
2: it? not till after the World Cup.
0: Oh, after the World Cup, sweet. after the All Blacks win the World Cup. no, I don't know, mate. You've caught me there. No idea, really. Every environment's different. Every coach works differently. I guess I'm
1: coming from the point of view, if you're a head coach of an organisation, do you want to be able to employ your assistant coaches?
0: I suppose I want the best guys there, would be the answer to that, and whether that means you're doing it yourself or not. But, mate, I haven't given that too much thought. The best coaches are what you want, as long as they're good people and you can gel together.
2: Just lastly, mate, back to the game this week. Do you envisage, what's the news on Fehi? Any chance he's back?
0: Yep, there's a chance. Yep, we're slowly with him, but plan was that we'd aim for this game and not over the line yet, but he's on target.
2: Okay, good stuff there. We Canes fans, pretty happy to hear that. Good to chat to you, Jason. Thank you very much for jumping on, mate, and good luck for the rest of the week and obviously the game this weekend as well.
0: Right, man. Thanks for having me.
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7: What about the penthouse for the day, team? Who's coming out?
8: Hold on, my computer's just playing up. Remember, we have the Odenrine suite now in the penthouse where it's you get to the top of the lift, you hop out, and then you hop on another lift and go up again to the Odenrine suite. And checking out of that is, of course, his namesake. And Eli Odenrine, who we must say was dynamic again and into everything again off the pond. Eli, and we'll be very interested to see what they do as they head to Wellington, if he gets the number two on his back or not.
7: My wife, well, we were watching that game together and she just kept going, Millsy's mates everywhere.
9: Oh, he's just such a good footballer. He wants it. He's got ticker. He's got ticker in spades.
7: Yeah, he's got something else about him, doesn't he?
8: He does, eh?
9: In spades.
8: Like you said, Millsy, the other 22 Blues had his sort of fight.
9: Work rate, desperation just to get up off the ground and find the ball. Make the hit.
8: Dare I say, I was actually impressed with the Blues in the opening 20 minutes.
9: Yeah, same.
8: Until the wheels came off with the red.
7: And they came off massively.
10: Right, we don't have too long.
7: Oh, I mean it.
10: They did, didn't they?
8: Read them back, so. What do you got for us, Braden? Who's in the penthouse this week?
11: Well, I can never go past a Kiwi winning a title, so I'm going to go with Paul Cole.
7: He's a great
11: winning
7: human
11: his,
7: being as well.
11: Third British Open squash title, and I believe he's going to be on Breakfast tomorrow morning. So if you want to hear his thoughts after winning his third British Open title, I believe the Bricky boys will be catching up with him.
7: Good stuff. Look forward to that. I've got so much time for Paul Cole. Great athlete.
8: Big good. Cat.
9: Me?
8: Yep.
9: Well, you pointed out on Thursday that down at the Caketon there would be weather down during that game. There was weather and bad weather. I thought Ruben Love's kicking display was top notch.
8: It was.
9: In those conditions. Top notch. I haven't... have I done any place kicks on the Caketon? I can't recall. I don't recall, but I can imagine it'd be quite swirly.
8: Yeah.
9: Quite swirly, and you need to be on point. And he was on point.
8: Was. Very good display of kicking.
7: I'm going to go to another rugby player who I've been immensely impressed by. Since Will Jordan has had his problems with injury this season, and I'm an enormous Will Jordan fan. I think he's one of the best players in this country. And so I was a bit worried about what was going to happen with the Crusaders backline. But Johnny McNichol has been just superb since he has come back from Wales. He has filled that gap brilliantly. And he can have a well overdue stay in the penthouse, actually, Johnny McNichol. Brilliant player.
8: Need to get some clarity on some of these other internationals, like some Brad Shields and that. If they'll be taken to South Africa in a leadership capacity, eh?
7: Well, Brad Shields
8: played for England, yeah. But isn't that, well, that was 6 years ago, though. Seven years ago. Yeah, something like that.
7: Yeah, right.
8: Anyway, who am I putting in? Oh, yes, that's right. A man that I thought was under real pressure. All Black spot, right royally up in arms. Well, not up in arms, that's the wrong way to say it.

0: Chiefs, and as a All Blacks coaches are at pains to remind us, these last 3 weeks, as in the week just been and the next two coming up, are where things just matter a bit more when it comes to selection. And I thought he started off the playoffs the right way with a very good display for the Chiefs, and I think it was very much needed from his personal point of view to get back in black.
1: That very good, well pointed out to the Lash. So who goes into the opening
2: line? In the suite?
0: We've got Paul Cole, Cortez Ratima, Johnny McNichol and Ruben Love. Yeah, it's interesting, isn't it?
2: A lot of footy players.
1: Maybe the text machine decides, or...
0: Yeah, okay.
1: Tell you what does warm the cockles.
0: What's that?
1: And that's when Pound for Pound was out there playing for the Chiefs again on Saturday night.
0: Pound for Pound?
1: Damien McKenzie.
0: Oh, yeah.
1: I think at the minute, Pound for Pound, best footballer in the land.
2: He played very well on Saturday night.
1: How heavy is Damien McKenzie? What would his weight be?
0: I'd be 77, 78.
1: Okay, so he dropped a few kilos so you could ride on the high weights.
0: Yeah, correct. There's not much to the wee
1: fella. Much to him.
0: No.
2: But it doesn't stop
1: him. But he tackles.
2: It's incredible.
1: Is that a fair assessment, pound for pound? Best player in the world? I mean, outside Eli.
0: Yeah. It's true. There are some blokes that are small in stature that are very good. Cheslin Colby, DuPont, obviously.
1: Yes, DuPont.
0: BLB Array from Bordeaux, the current IRB World Player of the Year.
2: Just what happened to them?
0: Not the biggest man. Yeah, Bordeaux are just European champions. Didn't make the playoffs for the French top 14, but what that does mean, though, is that French side coming to Christchurch will be very strong now.
1: Good.
2: So those players who aren't in that will come over.
0: Well, unless the French do
2: run in the finals, sorry.
0: You know, some ridiculous decision.
2: Yep.
0: But now that they'll have the next sort of 3 weeks to a month off, absolutely no reason why the Bordeaux boys, of which there's plenty of French internationals in that side and some of their best ones, won't be in Christchurch, which is a good call.
1: Is Duplessis big or small?
0: Well, for a seven, he's small.
1: Yeah, that's what I mean, yes. Yeah. So pound for pound, he'd have to be up there.
0: Yeah, very good. So blokes that punch above their weight, whereas you, 6 foot, what, five that you are.
1: Yeah.
0: Gee, I wish I seen you play code, eh? Saw you play code.
1: I'm going to play in a couple of weeks.
0: Oh, yeah, that's right, you are too.
1: So are you.
0: No, I'm not.
1: I've told them you are.
0: Nah, company insurance premiums, they can't afford that.
2: The text machine's one-way traffic. Paul Cole.
1: That's a world
2: title, Ryan Sweet. British Open, yet one of the majors, as a texter points out.
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5: There's a lot going on over the weekend. We'll do our very best to cover it all today. There's one other big topic which we'll probably no doubt get a few messages about, and that's Tony Brown coming back.
6: Tony Brown.
5: 2028. Well,
6: shall we get out of the blocks then? Yes, news out this morning from New Zealand Rugby that Tony Brown, who is currently assisting Rassi at the Springboks after the World Cup, he will return to New Zealand in a role as All Blacks assistant coach. Sammy Ackerman brought up an interesting point on that. Dave Rennie, of course, is employed through to 2027 as head coach of the All Blacks to the end of Rugby World Cup, which means New Zealand Rugby have chucked an assistant in place from 28 onwards. What does it mean? What does it mean, Izzy?
5: Well, I just think you sweep him back, mate. You get him back, doesn't it? I don't care what's going on in 2028, as long as Tony Brown's coming back. Oh, that's the most important thing. Get one of the best coaches in the world to come home.
6: Back on the ticket.
5: New Zealand. Back in our own country, coaching some of our youngest talents, bringing his IP back, and no doubt he would have learnt a hell of a lot over there in South Africa. So, yeah, look, you could look at it like that with Dave Rennie and you know, what's going on in that All Blacks setup at the moment. But I look at it as just seeing an opportunity to get Tony Brown back on our shores, coaching our very own talent. So I think it's a great get, a very exciting appointment. He's been a name that's been spoken about for, I reckon, the last 5 years.
6: Look, it totally was. And I mean, Scott Robertson made no secret that he would have liked to have worked alongside Tony Brown. New Zealand Rugby went after him. He had committed to South Africa, and all power to him. That's a mun of play. He'd made a deal to coach over there and wanted to commit to his contract, and fair enough. But to have him back and his talents back in New Zealand, it's great to see that New Zealand are wanting to have their best coaches back in New Zealand. Of course, Dave Rennie, appointed All Blacks coach, who's been in Japan. Tony Brown, who's been with South Africa. It is, you know, part and parcel of, I guess, the coaching merry-go-round, isn't it? And for Tony Brown to bring back all of that institutional knowledge on a team that, let's be honest, has won the last two World Cups, looks to be the acid test for every international program. The Springboks, regardless of what you think of how they go about it, they're certainly dominating on the world stage. So it'll be interesting to see the role he slots into when he comes back to New Zealand. And what he can offer whoever's coaching the All Blacks at the time, I'm assuming. Look, is Dave Rennie's day done if the All Blacks don't perform at a World Cup? Are we going to go back there, and is this New Zealand hedging its bets in some ways? I don't know if Tony Brown wants to be a head coach, but is New Zealand Rugby, by bringing Tony Brown back for 28 and beyond, somewhat hedging their bets here?
5: It's difficult. I'm pretty excited about this new coaching group.
6: I'm excited about the coaching group that Dave Rennie's put together now.
5: Yeah. It gets me really excited. I don't know what the future... I'd say that any coach that coaches the All Blacks 28 onwards would want Tony Brown by their side. Mm. And I'm unsure whether he wants to be a head coach or not, whether that's on his radar. But if it is, I've got no qualms with it, really. He's been with some head coaches in the past. He understands probably the role. It's a different role, though, Sumo. You know that. I know that. It's he's a bit less of hands-on coaching. You're a bit more helicopter view. You're man management. You're trying to manage the management, the team, from a helicopter point of view. I don't know if that's Tony Brown's gravy. I think he's more of a hands-on guy. He wants to be out there sharing his knowledge, creating up fantastic plays and some innovation with the game and the way that we should play the game. So head coaching, if it is on his radar, good on him, but I'd like to see him a bit more hands-on. So I just think this is a great appointment, and really excited to see what this coaching group's able to put together. I've seen an image on the weekend of one Jace Ryan and Neil Barnes milking cows in the milk shed. So there's a way to get tight. You take Jace Ryan back to Taranaki, you get him in the milking sheds and you make him do some hard graft and you build that connection nice and tightly. So, awesome appointment. Great to wake up to that this morning, Sumo. Absolutely loved it. And, 2028's a long time away. We've got plenty to go before then. But, hey,
6: hell yeah,
5: the future here.
6: Crusaders, good value in their victory over the weekend again. And again, a sellout under the roof at Kaha One New Zealand Stadium, which was a vision, Israel, at great odds to what I saw at the Toilet Bowl and FMG. 12,500 turned up to watch the Hurricanes dispatch the Brums, and so I don't think I've seen a Chiefs crowd that small in a very long time when it comes to playoff footy. Now, one thing to say at the top of this particular segment of the show, it was apocalyptic weather in Wellington. So I'm not blaming the Wellingtonians for not wanting to trudge along the concrete, uncovered concourse to the circular rugby stadium on a night such as that. I did expect more out of the Chiefs fans, though, I must say, and I know the weather was pretty atrocious there in the Tron too. However, last week on this show, Jack Mesley, the CEO of Super Rugby Pacific, said that they'd had double-digit growth in crowds. I put it to Mr. Mesley that that is basically because you've got a brand-new stadium in Christchurch and it's been a sellout for Super Round and for two Crusaders games since. His response was, look, we had double-digit growth and that's just a fact. And well, I can get behind the fact because Christchurch has saved the bacon of this competition when it comes to crowd sizes. There's no big doubt crowds about that, and that has come from a number of different sources within Super Rugby. On the back of those comments from the CEO, I searched around a couple of different high-level administrators in the game, and there's no signs of growth, barring potentially Perth, where the Western Force have had some good performances this year. There's nice, no 20 signs of growth in other clubs when it comes to crowd sizes. So
5: who do we pin this on? Do we pin this on the clubs, or do we pin this on the fans? Because if I'm sitting here and I'm in Wellington and I'm watching that side right now, and some of the players and some of the plays,
6: that
5: the excitement that they produce, like I thought conditions would make that game it would even things up. I thought the Brumbies, set piece, forward orientated, they'd be right in this fight. I didn't expect them to get pumped by 50-odd. No way at all. So here's me thinking, this is a team that is flying in Super Rugby 2026. I would pay money to go watch them. I would go pay good dollars to go and watch Ruben Love do what Ruben's doing. So here's me thinking, I can't blame the game. I can't blame the team. I can't blame, what they're trying to produce out there. Some of the highlight reels and some of the players they've unearthed. Anani Punuvai coming off the bench and scoring a hat-trick. So what is it? Is this back on stadium? No one wants to go there and get cold and miserable in those conditions.
6: Why would you? Why would you, for starters? As Tim's texted in on 8833, people will have saved their money for the final. Not an easy quarterfinal. The thing about, and this is a point that I'm always intrigued by, if you look at club sport

0: it's about who we're playing as opposed to who we are. When you're connected to a team, you go and watch your team, regardless of opposition. That's what you want to watch. You want to watch your players. I know that there are some games that are bigger than others. I know there are some rivalries that stand the test of time. But you look at clubs that are selling out their fixtures and you think to yourself, that's not about the opposition. That's about wanting to be there to support your club. And I know we've got a venue issue here. Look, I don't, and I've made no secret of this, I don't think that Innery Stadium is a great venue. I really don't. And the access points are tough. You've got to walk in the cold, you've got to walk in the rain, and the climate in Wellington is what it is in winter. We know that. But that is why a covered stadium in Christchurch has been able to do a lot to maybe save the blushes here and to say, hey, look at the numbers. But it's coming out of one place and it's coming out of one team. And, you know, Crusaders fans are fans that turn up. You look at Addington all those
1: years.
0: They
1: turned up at a polo for years.
0: They turned up in an easterly and sat there until they were icicles to watch the Crusaders. And, I'm not making accusations here. I'm just trying to understand why that in-stadium experience is just not what people want. We're so well covered, and I have said this many times before and have had the pleasure of working with so many of the people involved. I think we produce the best rugby coverage in the world in terms of our cameras, in terms of our technical people on broadcast, and that's regardless of what you think of presenters and commentators and all the rest. You know, the technical teams that work on rugby broadcasts here are world class, and we are genuinely well served by the television pictures. And I know a night like Wellington is, it was Friday night, it's probably easy to stay home and watch that on the

0: just get down there. Get down there and support your team, because you're about to witness something that it hasn't happened for 10 years. You know, this side is on a bit of a journey, and this is coming from a Crusader man. Like, they are playing on another level.
1: Are you calling it?
0: Another level right now.
1: Have you called it? That sounded like you were calling it.
0: I'm not going to call it, but I'm going to appreciate what I see.
1: You're trying to stop the Canes. That's what you're trying to do. You absolute anchor. You're trying to stop the Canes.
0: I know how your brain works. No, I am not stopping the Canes. I am saying I'm in awe of the Hurricanes right now. They are such a joy to watch. Mm. And, yeah, so it's time to get behind your team, show them some support and love, and go. I'm going to be really intrigued, Sumo. Mm. I think this will be a line in the sand moment for me. Test 2, Italy, Wellington, the numbers at that game.
1: I struggled to sell that game out, that stadium out, for All Black Test 2 in the last couple
0: of
1: years.
0: That's what I'm saying. Like, Test 1, France and Christchurch, sold out in 20 minutes. It was gone. Test 2 against Italy. This is our team. This is a new era for our coaching group. And I'd hope like hell that we can, although it is Italy, Italy aren't mugs anymore. Mm. They aren't the easy beats of the past. They're a good side. So I'd hope like hell that we could sell out that stadium and get behind our team. But if you're in Wellington, please go along and support them. I think you will not be disappointed. It was such a great watch on the weekend. I think there's so much to talk about, particularly for my mob, Crusaders, David Harvilli. Headgear Harvilli, I love you.
1: Can I just... Well, I'm going to want to talk to you about Johnny McNichol as well. He's stepped into the shoes vacated by Will Jordan through injury. Wow-wee, Johnny McNichol is a baller. There's one other thing too about the Hurricanes. And I know we're going to review a little later in the show, but how important do you think Jason Holland has been in terms of the attack of the Hurricanes? We talk about, you know, the vision of CJ in terms of transition and defence. We talk about what Wop's done with that forward pack. Obviously, Clark Laidlaw leading the team, but Jason Holland, who will take over from Vern Cotter next season at the Blues. How important do you think he's been in terms of the expansiveness, the vision of this team, and their ability to play in space, which is just what sets them apart from so many others?
0: I think the best thing about it is he's already had a solid relationship with a lot of these players, and I think, I think he's able to coach and he's able to encourage these players to play. Like, that was horrible conditions, and they still threw the ball around, keep the ball alive. KBA stats were up. LQB, lightning quick ball, was right up. They just play fast. So I think he's been really good, and I'd say, on top of that, if you're a Blues fan, you'd be rather excited knowing that Jason Holland is going over to your team to try and get them to play like they did in that last 15, 20 minutes against the Crusaders, because I thought they were fantastic in that final quarter.
1: Mm. Yep, I believe Craig McGrath's going to be stepping down from the Blues into this season, as well as Vern Cotter. But I think Jason Holland's keeping most of the other assistant coaches, including Jace O'Halloran and Paul Titor. Parahama has got in touch, got tickets for semi at 35. Come on, Welly fans, though we have the worst attending fans in the country, have for years. The bandwagon will fill up when we host the final, though. It wasn't cold on Friday either, just a wee breeze and a bit of moisture. Ah, spoken like a true Wellingtonian. As a Hurricanes fan, I just can't afford to take a family of 5 to 3 games in a row, and that's a fair point too. I don't know what the ticket prices were. If you want to enlighten us, we'd love to know all about that. But I agree, at this time and in this kind of economy, it's a big ask, especially, as you say, with a family of 5 to get along to the footy, and we know that that cost is prohibitive. And that's one of the, you know, the hardest things to balance here as well, is that tickets are a huge source of revenue for New Zealand clubs. Mm. That's why the Blues have found themselves in a financial hole, not being able to host a playoff game. When you put so much stock on your balance sheet on fans coming through the turnstiles.
0: I felt a bit, as soon as that came up, I totally agree. Like, it ain't cheap, so no. I agree.
1: Yep, and I'm just trying to get a gauge. It's not an accusation, hey, you guys are idiots for not turning up. Just trying to wonder why, what it is. You know, I know there's probably a myriad issues here, and all of which...
0: So it's Aussie team, Subo. Come on!
1: Yeah.
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5: Joining us on the line, Brad Moore, assistant coach of the Crusaders. Brad, good morning to you, mate.
6: Braddles!
7: Good morning, fellas. How we going? Daggy, Sumo?
5: Yeah, all no. Well? Yeah, well, we can't complain, mates. Can't complain. Big week for us last week and a big weekend for you guys over the weekend as well. 50-odd points on attack. Let's start with that. Are you pretty happy with how the attack's going, Brad?
7: Yeah, mate, it's good. We've got an excited group that is loving playing off each other. Playing in that magnificent stadium is outstanding. You can trust the skill sets and puts on a great entertainment spectacle for the people, doesn't it?
5: Yes, in a nutshell, it does.
6: Put a roof on it, Brattles. Put a roof on it. How good is it, mate? Look, and put some boots on Johnny McNichol. What kind of water or drinks are you giving this bloke?
7: Daggy, I think he's got a hotline to you, hasn't he? He must be channeling some of that magnificent style.
5: He's, the dagger razzle.
7: He's just really bouncing. He does. He's just a champion, man. Love him as a bloke, and it's just great to see him thriving, backing himself, trusting his instincts. Look, he's doing a lot of little stuff really, really well that results in some of those great moments, being in the right place at the right time, has worked great off the ball, all the conversations during the week. He's just in some great form as off the field as he is on the field, and it's showing with his enjoyment and the way he's playing.
6: Usually when you get a little bit older, I'm speaking from experience here, you lose a little bit of toe, but J-Mac hasn't lost any toe, and to be honest, I think he's gained more. Can you just give me a bit more of an understanding of some of the influence he is having from a leadership point of view in amongst the group? Because I can just see him, he's standing tall, he's proud, he's got his chest out, and I've just noticed a different J-Mac.
7: Yeah, good observation, Daggy. It's not your first rodeo, is it, mate? He's definitely doing that. His presence in the group, leadership-wise, is a really strong one. Is a bit strong and silent at times as well, actually, because he doesn't. It just involves and speaks when it's required. When he's got a point to make or a question to ask, he's very open. So loves the conversation to get the right thing for the team. So he'll challenge his own ideas and challenge others. And when he does input, the room listens. So there's a age and stage with that, a lot of wisdom, but it's also his character. He's always been very straight up, very honest, and you don't have to guess what he's thinking because he'll let you know, and he does it in a lovely way. So he's bringing the group with him beautifully, really strong voice in those moments during the week, changing room, field, meeting room, just a wee nudge and a wink and a combo here and there, and that translates to the same on the field. So he's seeing things really, really clearly at the moment, putting the work in, and again, showing in his performances.
5: When you have a think about this year in particular, Brad, and the number of injuries that have befallen the Crusaders and the depth that you've had to go through the wider training group to give players game time to cover injuries, you're pretty happy with how quickly some of the newbies have come on and got around the system and understood the requirements and responsibilities?
7: Oh, just superb. It's great. That is definitely the bonus. You know, the upside of having injuries and players out for bits and pieces.

0: is the fact that you do get real game prep, training week prep, and the in-game experience into more of the squad, and it's genuine. You know, you can't beat match practice. You can train all you like. It's like horses can trial all they like, but until they actually get to the races, you're playing against each other, not the clock. And so you see guys like Gussie Brown had a crack Saturday. Cooper Roberts, Cooper Grant, and it's interesting because they come across as newbies to the public, and that's fair enough because they're being seen in this environment at this level for the first time. But for us, they've been in and around the group for a couple of years. So that doing that, strapping your boots on every day next to the Scotty Barretts, the Cody Taylors, Will Jordans, Dave Avillis, you learn every moment and every day. And that allows them to be, that when the opportunity comes, they are ready. They've done the work and they are ready, and it's just over to them to be themselves.
1: Brad, you mentioned one name there, Will Jordan. What has his role been within the team since news that he was going to be invalided out for the rest of the season? What have you utilised Will's experience around the group? Have you given him some space just for his own recovery? Where does he slot into the current setup?
0: Yep. Great question. He's had a little bit of both, a little bit of space straight away after that second little knock around the calf, and then there's just a couple of days. You know, you go and get that sorted, be clear on where you need to be, and then but then he's just continued on as he would do if he was playing. You know, he's in meetings, he's a big part of strategy, the bigger picture of how do we think we attack this group this week, and then also the detail is beautiful again. But like I was talking about Johnny, Will sees things very, very clearly, and he inputs that beautifully. Has an input player to player, player to coach, and then just allows the lads to go and do their thing as well, and a little word here and a little word there, and it's very supportive and keeps the group well-oiled.
2: Another player that we both know really, really well. I want to just talk to you about David Harvilli. Is it the headgear? Is it the stadium? What has been the turnaround for my man, David Harvilli, who is playing extremely well? Man, I love watching him play. He wears his heart on his sleeve. He is a fierce leader, but this last couple of weeks, he's just turned it up a dial. What is it, Brad?
0: Oh, mate, it's just lovely. When you start your question and then you said Davey Havili, I just started smiling. It's a little bit of all of those things, I think, that you mentioned. He is in just fine shape in himself. He's just so settled and very, very focused. You know him well, particularly at this time of year. He is all about whatever it takes for us, for the team, and he gets himself ready, and also is very strong in his leadership around what the team needs. Again, with all that experience that he's got now, yeah, he's got a fair idea of what he believes we need as a team. Do we need a little bit more? Do we need a little bit less? And then we have those conversations and.

0: is to have your own game sorted, and then the team follows. And he's doing that great, isn't he? And up in the front line is
1: so good.
0: Is carrying. Do you notice his work rate off the ball? How quickly he is in position off counter attack, off turnover, his kick chase. It's not an accident that he is in a lot of those moments, because he just gets himself into the right position very, very quickly. And come the end of each week, he is ready to go.
2: Yeah, he's amazing, and a lot of guys outside and profiting from that ability as well. Brad, just finally, you're 2-0 against the Chiefs this year, so obviously you know the challenge ahead, heading away and taking them on in their home, but you've been there, done that. So I guess it's a case of taking confidence in from those two performances this season, and one only recently in round, 15? So do you go into this game knowing that you've bettered them twice already, and so there's no fear there?
0: Mate, we certainly go into the game knowing that we put our focus totally on us and what we need to get right this week. What we need to get right this morning to be better this afternoon, to be into tomorrow, and to build the week so we are ready to put our performance on and stamp ourselves on the game on Friday night. It's it hasn't been spoken about at all because... Yeah. I know it sounds like a cliche, and they generally, you know, cliches generally get said because they are true. The most important thing for us this week, right now, is today. And then the only game that matters is the one on Friday. So, great opportunity. Really looking forward to it. We've got an energised group, and we can't wait to get up there and get into it.
3: Couple of niggles, Brad. Any niggles out there? I know George Bauer had to run on late back into that game, so... Right, you'll be working hard this morning.
0: Hey, yeah, they've done a great job, Roachy, Parks, Jed, the Doc. They're also so experienced, so they just chip away and do their thing. And Georgie Bauer, he's just brought up his 100th, isn't he? He reckons he gets two caps for Saturday night, so he's trying to get to 200 quicker.
2: Oh, it's a beaut.
0: It's a happy group, mate.
1: Yeah.
2: Brad Moore, assistant coach of the Crusaders. What a pleasure to talk to you. I know you've got a busy day today, mate, so we really appreciate you making time for us, and wish you the best for the week. Can't wait for the semi-final come the weekend. Go well.
3: Cheers, Braddles.
0: Oh, boys, it's a privilege. What a start to the morning speaking to you two. It's fantastic. Thank you.
2: Stop it.
4: 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Ghana heading for the World Cup semi-finals until Suarez decides otherwise. Handballs it off the line. Red card, Suarez gone. Then the penalty, missed.
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11: As we've kind of touched on what we saw from the Crusaders with Brad, so I guess we flip that on its head now and look at the opposition and the Blues and the way they played. They've got a tough assignment to go to the Toilet Bowl and take on the Canes this weekend. You're not giving them much of a chance. I think Sammy Ackerman pointed out they're paying 17s now. They were paying 15s to win the competition when they made the 6. Now they've made the 4, they're paying 17s. So there's absolutely no one backing these blokes. Did you see anything to make you think they are capable of pulling off what I would consider to be one of the biggest upsets in Super Rugby history here?
12: There was moments there. There was moments throughout that performance where they tore the Crusaders apart. They played an expansive game. There were some big shots. Should we touch on the Molokai Rampling hit on Lester Faiangnuku? Yep. Look, that was a hell of a shot.
11: Mm.
12: And just a little bit too high, but outside that, I didn't think there was a huge amount of intent in that. And
11: it got what it deserved, though, right?
12: Yeah, like contact to the head, definitely. Yeah. And it rattled his neck, and there was a lot of ferocity in that shot. But if it was just a little bit lower, that would have been a perfect shot and laid the platform for the Blues. So that was very unfortunate. But look, if they're able to just, like I keep repeating myself, just throw the forward, like they got to match them up front. There's no doubt, and they've got a forward pack to do that. Massive shout out to Ofa Tuanga Fasi, who just took over the most capped Blues player of all time. A huge servant for the Blues, and it's going to be relatively important going forward for them. Can they get the job done? Look, there's always hope. There's always a chance if they are able to stay in the fight and keep the game level. I think that was what set the Brumbies Hurricanes game apart, as they just got out to a hot start. And whenever you give a team that much confidence and a boost, they're going to be difficult to pull back. So they're going to stay in the fight and just probably try and upset them, take it to a bit more of a dog fight, get in their faces, you're never going to match them skill to skill and game to game. You've got to try and bring something different. What's happening with Bodie? Is he going to be back? Who are they going to have starting in the second five centre position? I think Anton Segner continues to grow alongside Torian Barnes. I think their loose forward trio is pretty remarkable. I think if they're able to match the Hurricanes' loose forwards, Brad Shields on another level. Good to see the old man playing extremely well. What a spiral bomb he pulled out in that game at a pivotal time. So I do give them a challenge.

0: chance, but not a hell of a chance, if that makes sense.
1: Yeah, it does make sense to me. I think, again, Eli Odenryan, who got a few more minutes this time around, he looks to be a standout for the future. Yeah, Offa's got to find, you know, his very best. It feels to me like one of those days where every one of those Blues players is going to have to find their best form. They're literally going to have to play their final here. They've certainly got ability. Stephen Perefetta feels like he's gone a little backwards as well, you know, as had Beauden Barrett this year, in terms of just maybe trying to play within this game plan. And they've got to find a way to get Clark into the game more. I thought AJ Lamb had a good game against the Crusaders, by and large. So there are things to enjoy about that Blues side. But, you know, ultimately they just concede points in clumps. Coming into that qualifying final, you know, it was their last 20 minutes where teams were running over them or running back at them. Even the Highlanders almost had a chance to dust them up at Eden Park, if you recall that game. They're 0-4 in their last four appearances, so confidence levels can't be high. And maybe that's where this team can find its most dangerous. Just saying, you know, throw caution to the wind, go out there and have some fun with it. They're just up against a team that is the best manipulative team in the competition. And the way they create space and the way they use angles and the way they use their plays, it's just going to be a very tough ask. And we'll cover more of that, of course, later on in the week when it comes to our Metalcraft Roofing preview. But, you know, elsewhere in the comp, you've got to look at the Chiefs. They're not going to have Wallace Atiti this weekend, so that's another big loss. But while Satiti is important to the team, I think they cover well at loose forward. They've got a lot of options there. So I don't think Wallace Satiti is going to be the biggest loss, although he would have been good to have against a team like the Crusaders. Ethan Blackadder made 24 tackles last week, team and game high for the Crusaders before he was subbed. It was a pretty good defensive shift from him. Does the loss of Wallace Satiti concern you from a Chiefs point of view, Is?
0: He's a huge important player, don't get me wrong, but I think you're right. You've got Luke Jacobson that's doing what Luke does well, and you've still got Sam Apeni-Feenau. And we know, I think this has probably been Sam Apeni-Feenau's best season I've seen for a while. I think he's been busy. I think he's been, you know, devastating on defence and putting in some big shots. So I think you're right. I think they can cover that position, hopefully, and you know, those sights of Wallace Satiti going down and having to be carted off and going to hospital wasn't great. So hopefully he's doing okay. But they just continue to fly. A player last week we spoke about in our top five breakout stars, Isaac Hutchinson. That last try was phenomenal. And I think that's kind of what they're going to try and do this weekend, is try and just keep it high pace, you know, catch the Crusaders off guard and try and get those players into the game as much as possible. Just a massive shout out to the Reds, Sumo. I thought the Reds, for the majority of that game, were in the fight. I thought their 19-12 combination, Tate McDermott, Carter Gordon and Philippa Dangunu, were outstanding. I thought they laid the foundations, laid the platform. Fraser McWright was big as well, very influential. And you know, the scoreline, 46-24, probably doesn't reflect the evenness of that performance. I thought they'd done enough to give themselves a real crack and a real chance to go out and beat the Chiefs. So massive shout out to the Reds. Out of all the Australian sides, they put up a bit more of a fight. But the Chiefs, Crusaders, this Friday in Hamilton, two teams that know each other extremely well. You know, teams that have started to build a bit of a rivalry. For me, when I was playing, this is the biggest game, the biggest arena, and the game you want to go out and play in their own backyard. They'll be hot favourites, I feel, going into this performance. I thought Damian McKenzie coming back was really good. He was on. He was in the game. Like, that quick tap off the penalty to catch the Reds napping was class, and showed his experience. So two evenly matched sides going at it this weekend, and I think the Hurricanes will be too good for the Blues.
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9: I really want to hear from our next guest if he's there, because he's still running around for the Arataki Bears.
10: Yeah, well, he should be. What a team.
9: Absolutely, and they got the job done over the weekend, so I'd love to hear a little bit more about that.
10: Well, Aish, shall we start with the Arataki Bears? So welcome to the show, Blake Ashford, with our NRL recap. Arataki Bears, one of our favourite rugby league teams. Talk to us about it.
11: How are we, fellas? Look, before that, I just want to say I haven't spoke to you yet. Congratulations on the award last week. Well deserved.
10: Oh, thanks, bud.
9: Thanks, brother.
11: Instantly regretting it, running out on the field with a bit of rain, hitting the body. Not the smartest decision, but it was a bit of fun. As you know, I still like to run around here and there. It was some good fun out there playing some local code.
9: Talk to me about jersey number 13. What's the goings on there?
11: Well, as you know, you get older, you get slower, you get a bit heavier. So you tend to move from, wing, centre, into the halves, and then the mind goes as well when you get older. So you just move to 13 and just do the simple job. Get down, play the ball, get the boys moving forward. Simple.
9: Oh, beautiful. Well, speaking of heavy defeats, let's touch on it. The Tigers, Panthers, 68-0 drubbing. And, oh, look, I...

0: Hey, here we go. So I knew it would be a difficult night for the Tigers, but not that difficult, particularly in front of their people. So we'll touch on that game first.
1: Yeah, look, I obviously thought the Panthers would win the game. I just didn't see it happening like that. And it does show the depth in certain clubs compared to others and some systematic routines, I guess, or clubs that are out there. You know, you can slot any player in for the Panthers and they'll look good last week like they did this week. The Tigers don't have that luxury and... You know, it's probably about time they got a blast because they've turned up this year for most games, and that's probably one that they just were not there. And the coach blasted them after the game in the presser, which was probably well deserved. But they're all class, Penrith, and it just shows how far ahead of most teams they are. And last week, you know, beating the Warriors, another good team, it shows there's a couple of teams up there at the moment. And as we go... another week into the NRL competition, I think it's getting less and less of the teams you could probably pick to win the title this year.
0: Yeah, look, it was a hard one, wasn't it? You just look at that and you look at the game itself and the Tigers, they just made silly mistakes and you can't afford to do that against a team. And Nathan Cleary just shows his absolute class. But let's talk about the other game that everyone's trying to scratch their head about. Broncos-Titans. It's a hard one to really grasp, Blake. Like, where are the Broncos at the moment? Or do you just have to put the spotlight on the Titans and that individual try by Sami where he stood up Reece Walsh? What do you make of that performance?
1: Well, Reece Walsh looked, I don't know whether he's injured, but he certainly looked injured. It wasn't just that one. I think there was a lot of his night just showed a lack of effort. And, you know, I want to be 100% critical because you don't actually know what's going on with the player, but it looked very bad from a viewer's perspective out there. And, you know, Sammy did that. Then the last try, he was a second too late, Reece Walsh, and Keanu Kinney was exceptional again. But I think for me, the spotlight's definitely got to go on the Broncos. You always know that matchup is going to be a tight one. It generally is. But with the squad they have, even with the injuries they've got so much experience there. And leading the game the way they did towards the end with a couple of minutes to go, that shouldn't have happened. And you even look at that last play with Ezra Mam going to the left when he had a 7-on-2 overlap to the right. And I think that just sums it up perfectly. And I know people are saying this is where the Broncos were last year and they made that. But I just can't see it. And the trend is there with Michael Maguire as well. The same thing happened with the Bunnies. They went out and won a comp and they used so much energy to get through the season because he is a hard taskmaster, which you need to win a premiership. But then it does take its effects. And I think we're starting to see that with the Broncos. So, I think the spotlight's more on the Broncos for me at the moment, how bad and they're losing the games, you know, especially the last 2 weeks to the teams that are down the bottom.
2: Blake, it's Sammy here. The Broncos should have been ahead by 30 in that first 20 minutes. They were full of running. They were all over the Titans and couldn't get it completed. It looked like they were firing all the shots, but Broncos sides have never been short of finishing like I saw on Saturday night. That was extraordinary.
1: Yeah, it was. And I look, it shows where they're at as well with me. Like, There's so many things. You do need to execute in a game, but usually a lot more would be coming off for them. And I go back to the number one, Reece Walsh. For me, he is the be-all and end-all with the Broncos. We saw what he did last year, that semi-finals run, which is probably one of the best we've ever seen. Now, you look at where he was last year, why isn't he performing anywhere near that? That's the questions I think need to be answered with the Broncos before we start looking at a pack that involves Payne Haas, and I know Carrigan was there, but Carrigan and those players alike. So for me, I think the answers would be around the number one, Reece Walsh, and what needs to be done maybe to help him, bring him out of that shell that he's in at the moment.
3: In terms of where you look at form teams, and we spoke about this team a number of weeks ago, and that's the Dolphins over the Cowboys. And not just a win, but a convincing win as well. Say what you like about where the Cowboys are at, but this Dolphins side just seems to be one of those teams that you're going to have to keep very close if you're punting

0: on the NRL this year?
1: Simo, I just spoke about before, teams that have depth, and you look at the Panthers, you look at the Warriors, like they can slot players out, bring players in. This team has strike anywhere across the park. They are, and the scary thing is they hardly have any Origin players playing. I mean, you've got the halves who are just complement each other so well. Katoa controlling it, Cody Nikodima speed. Then you got the strike of Herbie Farnworth out wide. You throw those two wingers who are, you know, try-scoring machines, can run the ball back, can do things others can't. And that's not even getting to the forward pack who are all maniacs. They are absolute sawn-offs. I'm here for all of it. You got Kurt Donahue, who just goes after everything. Max Plath, who there's no highlights about him, but he's straight up and down and will beat you from pillar to post. And the back rowers just complement the halves. So, mate, I love the Dolphins team. I had the minor premiers at the start of the year. I don't think they'll get there, but I definitely think they will be in the top four.
2: Beautiful. Blake, just quickly before we let you go, we got the – oh, I hate a bye week, eh? Good on them, though, being out there playing plenty of golf. The Mooli gang going hard. But the Warriors this weekend taking on the Sharks. Any expectations or any tinkering? Or how do you feel the Warriors will plan this week and suit up potentially later in the week? How are they suited against a better second half side, the Sharks over the Dragons?
1: Well, look, I think the Warriors definitely be looking at this as a get-back game. Only losing a couple of games this year, the Warriors, this is probably one they want to take back. Interesting watch around the team. Now, I've been adamant the last couple of weeks and voiced my opinion. I don't think Andrew Webster would change the team because it's going good. So I still expect Tane Tuopiki to start fullback. Now, that could change with Webby's selection, obviously, but I wouldn't change a winning side. I know, obviously, they didn't win last week, but they definitely beat any other NRL team. So I wouldn't change the team too much. I wouldn't tinker with it unless there was any injury. So I expect them to go well against the Sharks. Back at home for the first time in over a month. Obviously sold out once again, as we know Go Media always does. So I expect a big performance from the boys.
3: Outstanding. Thanks so much, Aish. Really appreciate your time as always, buddy. We'll talk to you hopefully next week.
2: Thanks, Aish.
1: Cheers, fellas.
2: Up
3: the Bears.

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2: The FIFA World Cup is almost here. 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Yeah!

0: Yeah, Rob Tucker, not for the first time in this game, raises his finger. There have been so many bowls and LBWs, bowlers targeting the knee roll.
1: Yeah!
2: Oh, got him. I thought for a second it had landed short. Jacob Bethel with an excellent catch. Conway aiming the ball leg side. It must have come off a thick outside edge or the back of the bat.
1: And the little edge after the four means that Smith comes and goes. Atkinson takes the wicket. Smith has been very good behind the stumps. He's back on this occasion. It's

0: finish a comprehensive win for England. Gus Atkinson with his fifth in this second innings. It's been a bowler's match. Five wicket hauls for Jameson, for Nathan Smith, for Ollie Robinson on his comeback, and who delivers it in the end.
1: Good morning.

0: Luckily, TJ gave me enough notice that I could get everything warm and stretch properly and get on the Watt bike. Bit of yoga. Sauna and a spa.
1: Some calisthenics.
0: Some calisthenics going. Get your protein and your carbs up. But I'm very happy to be here. Plenty to talk about.
1: Plenty
0: big old weekend.
1: Big old weekend. Saw a couple of teams get dudded to nil in the NRL. Of course, we got the Super Rugby playoff games and are all New Zealand semi-finals now as
0: shock.
1: Well. Shock horror. We've got a bit of football to talk about as well. And, of course, the cricket that finished overnight. The Black Caps ended up losing that first test at Lords by 115 runs. Man of the match and captain of the Steve Harmison fan club, Ollie Robinson. With 5 for 39 and 2 for 38 with the ball, plus 29 with the bat as well. It was a good return for him.
0: Impressive on return for someone that hadn't played for England for over 2 years, who had clearly fallen out with McCullum and Stokes, who got told to go and prove a point at the start of the county season. Didn't have an amazing first few rounds of the county championships. Did score 100, but his job in this team is clearly to take wickets. And look, we'll chat plenty throughout the show and over the next, well, we have 9 days in between tests about the pitch. But all he did was make the most of it and gets a bit of swing naturally. Robinson nibbles it very nicely. And in the end, New Zealand just absolutely collapsed with the bat. They batted for collectively 70.2 overs across both innings. 113 and 138. When your opposition barely scores over 400 runs barely over 360 runs for the entire match, and you still lose by more than 115 runs, there needs to be a little bit of reflecting going on here for the Black Caps. You can't just point and blame at the pitch, I think. And not saying they are. To his credit, in his press conference, Tom Latham did say, look, we just didn't bat well enough a lot of the time, but Those conditions weren't ideal.
1: No, they weren't. I've just done a quick tally of LBs and bolds, right? So out of the 40 dismissals in this test, 24 were either LBW or bold. That seems a lot.
0: Well, yes, it's more than usual, but I suppose you then look at them and then go, okay, is that the pitch? And then the other side of that is when players get out caught.
1: Yeah.
0: What are you blaming there? Because most of the time, that's just bad batting. And for players getting caught, unless it's like a genuine...
1: It depends where you're getting caught,
0: but yeah, like an outfield catch,
1: yeah,
0: as England had a lot of in the summer, that's just bad batting. So some of them, you know, like Tom Blundell got out in the first innings just playing the completely wrong line. Well, there's one of the bolds. And I find this whole... When a pitch isn't an absolute road...
1: Yeah.
0: For the large majority of a test, quite intriguing because, like, I'm very biased here.
1: Yeah.
0: I think the game has gone way too much towards the batting. The recent IPL showed that. I think there was 14, 15 centuries in the IPL.
1: Yeah.
0: One fifer. So that shows how gone the game is in some aspects. I'm not saying that the solution to it is we should always have pitches like we just had in London, because that game would have been done inside 3 days if the large majority of day three hadn't been rained out. But there can at least be a little bit of middle ground here, because, yeah, 140, 226 plays 113, 138. We definitely don't want to see that happening. But we also don't want to see 500 for six plays 550 for three declared, plays 300 for four, and then setting up a chase with two sessions left in the day. Do we? Like, that's not enjoyable cricket.
1: No, that's not the way cricket should be. Just breaking that down further, so three-quarters of New Zealand's dismissals were bowled or LBW.
0: Mm.
1: 14 of the 20, which I'm sure Dion Nash will have something to say about. Dion Nash is going to join us this hour, a man who famously took fifer and scored 50 at Lords in his career for the Black Caps. He's going to join us. We're also going to head to the UK to talk to Adam Virgo. If you don't know who Adam Virgo is, he is a football commentator now, commentates for TNT Sport. But he's also a former pro, played for Celtic, played for Brighton Hove Albion and Coventry.

0: City in his time. So he's going to join us. Just a bit of a backlash against the English football team because they could only beat New Zealand by 1-0. So we'll get his take on that. Maybe a World Cup pick off him as well. After 10, we go to Australia. Matt Rogers is going to break down the NRL for us. And after 11, we continue with Australia. Now that their interest in Super Rugby 2026 is done, what are their takeaways? And we'll get Sam Worthington, who's actually a Kiwi living in Aussie. He's been there for a while now, who covers it. So we'll get his take. So all of that coming up on the show this morning. And a couple of other big bits of news. We've got a new Grand Slam winner in Alexander Zverev, who thought it only took Novak Djokovic and Jannik Sinner to have to be knocked out in the third round, and Alcaraz to have a wrist injury, and Roger Federer and Rafa Nadal to retire, and there he is.
1: You're clearly stoked for him about it, based on that. He joins a pretty decent group of players who took until the fourth final to win one.
0: Mm.
1: Andre Agassi.
0: Yep.
1: Ivanisevic. And Dominic Thiem.
0: Goran Ivanisevic, the big serving Croat. He was about 6 million, I think, from memory, and just was a booming serve.
1: What is it about the description of, if any

0: all tennis players. Like, yeah. The amount of times that, yeah, we heard John Isner described when he signed with the ASB Classic. Big serving American John Isner is heading back to the ASB Classic.
1: I think Goran Ivanisevic, to be fair, was one of the first.
0: Right.
1: So I think he
0: was...
1: The
0: original big server.
1: Yeah, maybe not the original, but one of the originals, you know. I remember Head Tennis Rackets.
0: Mm-hmm.
1: He was the first big name to use Head Tennis Racket that I remember. I worked at a Sterling Sports store, and we used to stock, you know, Wilsons and Yonex, and then all of a sudden this brand Head came out, and I was like, who are these guys? Like, hadn't heard of them. And it was off the back of him winning Wimbledon using a Head racket that Head sort of blew up, really. So, yeah, he was a big unit, I think it's fair to say, and 1.93 metres, loved a big serve.
0: If he hadn't won this when he was the almighty favourite after Sinner and Alcaraz were out and then Djokovic eliminated early on as well, there's serious issues there if he couldn't then go and do that.
1: Yeah, yeah. Because there are players at the moment that have promised a lot that don't deliver, right? Tsitsipas is probably the best example.
0: Yeah.
1: That guy's got everything you need to win at the top end of tennis and just mentally can't do it. Yeah, just it's too fragile mentally. So, yeah, it's interesting. Well, he's got it. He's got one. You know, they say you got to, once you got the first one, it's easier. Now, can he actually go with that amount of self belief and start competing with Alcaraz and Sinner on a regular basis to win Grand Slams?
0: Yeah, well, Sinner's in big reflection mode. If you haven't seen the clip of Agassi talking about Sinner's preparation once he lost last week, dive into social media or YouTube. It shows what a weapon that Andre Agassi was, and essentially saying there's a difference between being fit and being prepared.
1: Yeah.
0: And you can be as fit as you want, but if you're not prepared to play in those conditions, if you're not prepared for that heat, if you're not prepared for what your body is going to go through, and Agassi used the example that he knew that he could enter pretty much any tennis match, and if it had to go 3:45, even at times 4 hours, he knew that his body was prepared enough for it, and that Sinner, in a way, just wasn't prepared for that loss at the French Open. Mm. So, now can Zverev capitalise on that, or do we go back to, does normality resume with Sinner and then when Alcaraz gets back from injury as well?
1: Yeah, it'll be interesting to see. Just back to Goran Ivanisevic records for you. 1,477 aces in 1 year. He previously held the record for the fastest serve on the ATP Tour at 251 kilometres an hour.
0: Jeepers.
1: And he has 1,377 career aces at Wimbledon and is the only wild card in the men's singles to ever win Wimbledon.
0: Big serving indeed.
1: Big serving indeed. Well, no doubt he'll have a few things to say. I don't know if he's going to give anybody a serve, but Dion Nash is going to join us next and we'll get his take on Lords, the Black Caps and England in this test series.
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3: Bulldog Dean Ritchie out of the Daily Telegraph. 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
6: We do have Dion Nash joining us, a man who took FIFA and scored 50 at Lords once upon a time, as we all know. He joins us to talk this England-New Zealand Test Series and that Test match at Lords. Good morning, Dion. How are you doing?
7: Yeah, really good. Thanks. How are you?
6: Yeah, good. Thanks, mate. Good. And you know, there's a lot of chat about the pitch at Lords. Obviously, you had a bit of success there with the pill as well. And we were just talking earlier about the amount of LBs and bolds in this test. Of the 40 wickets, 24 of them were either LB or off stick out the ground. What did you make of it?
7: Yeah, I think it's a record for any test match in the UK, actually. So, yeah, I'll look, I mean, it's pretty obvious it was a subpar pitch. You know, I think within that, though, it was the same for both teams. So you just have to deal with what's in front of you. That'll be cold comfort for the Black Caps. I think they sort of got, apart from the pitch itself, I think they also probably got the worst of the weather. You know, there's a period there on is it day three where, you know, they lost two key wickets, and that's probably the losing of the test match right there. And you know, coming on and off on a pitch that's playing up a bit anyway is never easy. And I think, so, you know, that combined with the pitch itself made it pretty tough.
8: Nashie, Alex here. Thanks so much for joining us, mate. Really appreciate it. You'd expect lateral...
7: No worries.
8: You'd expect lateral movement in London in June, right? Maybe not the uneven bounce. Matt Henry must have been wondering what on earth he was bowling on the first over of the entire test when it rolled to Tom Blundell. Obviously, there's the real fine balance there as well, right? Though you don't want what we just saw over the last 3.5 days, but you also don't want 500 and for three plays, 550 for four. So what does that kind of look like then in an ideal world, do you think?
7: Yeah, it's a funny one, isn't it? Because after probably the first 2 days, I would have said there was more lack of judgment from the batters than the pitch. I mean, the pitch did go up and down a bit, but I think by the end of, you know, what we saw last night, you realised that actually the pitch got worse and the variance and bounce got worse. And I think we sort of see it in its entirety now, and it's a bad pitch. But on the first 2 days, I mean,

0: that's the most enjoyable part of it, isn't it? And you mentioned the way they approached it with the bat. I suppose the two batsmen who had the most success was Harry Brook in the first innings and Glenn Phillips across both of those innings. And Emilio Gay played some nice shots as well. But Brook and Phillips in particular, their natural game is to attack, right? So do you think the New Zealand and England batters maybe took a bit of a backward step and got into their shell a little bit too much, almost waiting for something to happen?
1: Again, yes, but it's so easy to say with hindsight, isn't it? I do feel like Phillips might push himself up the order a little bit, or not, you know, or could come up the order at least one. I feel like he's a really positive player just generally, you know, and he adds real sort of dimension to that lineup. But I mean, look, as I say, it's tough, isn't it? I mean, you've got the top order go out there with the initially with that view that the wicket's going to stop seaming and eventually it's going to get easier. And so you sort of play with that in mind. And then by the time you realise actually that's not going to happen and the pitch isn't going to change, you're sort of already you've committed down a path and you've lost your top order, you know. So I kind of feel like they could have learnt that in the second innings, and that was possibly where they really should have thought, right, it's not going to get better, let's go for it. And you know, to some extent, I think when Conway and Phillips were in, they sort of started to look like that, you know. We just were a few wickets down, and you're always going to get that good ball on that wicket, weren't you?
2: So what I'm hearing is New Zealand needed to play more Baz ball.
1: Well, I think it was probably a tough wicket to play successfully for a long period on. But, you know, if you had four guys coming off like Phillips, you get close to winning that match, you know, and that's what they needed, right? Because it was unlikely a guy was going to get a big 100 there, just the nature of how it was playing. But, you know, if one of our top order had got some, and then, you know, another guy, you know, Conway and Phillips had gone a bit longer, and then one of the guys at the bottom, you know, the tail wags, we get there, right? So, but as I say, they'll learn from it. They'll be disappointed. They'll probably put the batting behind them. They'll be pleased with how the guys bowled. I think, you know, they bowled as a unit, and that was encouraging as well.
0: Yeah, on that bowling, there was so much excitement from New Zealand fans. I'm sure you were the same, Nashy, going into this one of O'Rourke, Jameson and Henry. Now we have to put Nathan Smith in amongst a three-prong pace attack now as four horsemen in a way. What did you think of that variety of attack they showed, and obviously very advantageous decision conditions?
1: Yeah, I think you'd also add Ben Sears in there. You know, he's coming back obviously into it, but I think when he gets it right, he can be really dangerous as well. But look, they've got good bowling stocks at the moment, and I think the main thing I see is they are bowling as a unit. You know, when it's one guy's day, the other guys just do their job and don't go searching or don't go to sort of compete with them. They're sort of bowling as a team, and that's important. Yeah, I mean, you know, O'Rourke, Jameson, they're a real handful, aren't they? I mean, that's not taking anything away from Henry or Smith, but, you know, geez, I don't know about you guys, but I wouldn't want to be facing, you know, those two big sort of 6 foot six, 6 foot eight guys that bowling one between 130 and 145, you know, it's like pretty tough to handle. So it's exciting to watch. I'd quite like to see them on a nice, hard, bouncy, flat wicket as well, because I think they'll be just as dangerous and just as good on that.
0: Oh, I think you just need to get on the back foot and play behind the ball a little bit more, eh, Nashy? That's all it is. It's actually quite simple when you really think about it.
1: No, it's pretty good safe spot to have about a foot outside leg stump, I reckon.
0: Just run towards square leg.
3: Yeah, do a what is it? Was it Jeet and Patel against Dale Steyn? Yeah, that's the one.
1: Yeah, he won't want to be reminded of that one, will he? But
3: no, he won't, mate, he won't. But I've got to talk a little bit of batting. I brought this up with Chappie last week, and he wasn't having a bar of it because that's opening, mate. But
0: it's tough, mate.
3: It is tough. But I look at, you know, the test against Ireland, our openers failed, Latham got a duck. And Dev got four. Latham's now scored duck three and duck in his last three digs. Devon, of course, scored 40-odd in that second inning. So where are you at with our openers?
1: Yeah, well, I mean, who do you go with? I mean, I think they're our... I think Chappie said it earlier, you know, it's early season in the UK with the Duke Sport. It is a tough ask for the top order. And I think it will be for the rest of the series. You know, it won't really sort of, summer doesn't sort of hit until really July. So I kind of feel like...

stick with the guys. You know, they've got the knowledge, they've done it before, they've got the experience, and this is now a must-win test match for the series. So I kind of feel like stick with the tried and true. I mean, it's also a little worrying, you know, Mitchell seems a little bit out of sorts as well, sort of walking down the pitch a bit, you know, and he'll be looking to address some of that. And I think, you know, obviously Ravindra and Kane will be disappointed as well, but I think you can put some of that down to the pitch and the conditions. They'll all go away and be smarting and going, we didn't do enough as a top order. But I really do like the look of the batting lineup generally. I think if we get some fair conditions and some sunshine above and a flat pitch, I think

0: remarkable, I thought, Nash. He didn't have an amazing start to the county season, but he clearly had something between his teeth and a massive point to prove. What did you make of the way that he bowled in, again, very advantageous conditions, but utilised them very well?
1: Yeah, he did. I mean, I kind of feel like I'd like to see him on a flat wicket. I think he's... They're a good bowling attack, right? I think Tung is nasty as well. He sort of really hits you hard. But they did what they had to do, you know, on that wicket, and they bowled straight and they bowled challenging lines. I thought they bowled particularly well to the left-handers. You know, they had a real plan. Not enjoying seeing Tim Southey sitting there up in the opposition dressing room giving away all his secrets, but that aside, I mean, they bowled well as a unit, the English, and I think that they really sort of had done their homework on our batters, you know. Ravindra just hung it outside off stump there the whole day and let him come to us, and you know, didn't get too straight to him and didn't give him the width, and so they did their job. But I think. You know, get on a better pitch and flatter conditions with a bit of sunshine overhead, and we'll really see where the both bowling lineups are at.
2: Yeah, I mean, I mentioned at the start the fact that you took a fifer there at Lord's, and there's a lot being talked about this slope and things like that, and how the ball can go with the slope. When you were bowling on it, how did you find it, and does that play into any of this? So many LBs, so many bowls, is because of that slope? Do the batters tend to lose the ball a little?
1: Five for and a six for, mate. Don't forget the six.
2: Oh, sorry, and the six for. Sorry.
0: Come on, you're on there twice.
2: We'll just call it an 11 for and be done with it.
1: Sorry, I should. I feel bad correcting you, but
0: no. A few runs as well as in there as well.
1: Remember it myself.
0: But a little bit with a willow.
1: No, look, I mean, it's a slight shame to see the pitch be such a talking point, because the venue itself is such a special one. You know, as a player going there from any country around the world, it's impossible not to get up for that game. There's just all the tradition, all the heritage. You know, you walk out onto the pitch, it's 9 foot lower on one side to the other.

0: someone breaks a glass, you can hear it all around the ground. And so the echo of the willow just is an incredible experience, you know. Being on ball and all that goes with it. But in terms of bowling there, I sort of loved bowling there in test matches because the pitch tends to be a little bit harder and overprepared, but they do play a lot of county cricket there. And when I played at Middlesex, it could be quite a dead sort of slow pitch and not quite as enjoyable. But, the place generally is just such a special place to play that, it's pretty easy to get up for.
1: So the wait for another New Zealand win at Lords now extends to 27 years. Nash, there's a mini documentary that New Zealand cricket did, I think, last year called The 99ers, which you feature heavily in. Bear in mind it's 9:30 on a Monday, so this has to be appropriate for children. What maybe one or two stories, mate, from that tour?
0: I just remember, first of all, I remember Matt Horn scoring 100. And, I said to a mate watching this game, I said, if we're going to win it, somebody needs to do something really special with the bat. Mm-hmm. And, and it's sort of multiple guys have to do something special to win a test match, any test match, but particularly at Lords. And so for me, I'll always think fondly of Matt Horn's 100. It was a really gutsy 100 against, on quite a challenging pitch again. And he got hit all over the body and he scored a lot through third man and fine leg, but it was a great 100 and one of those ones that set the game up for us and allowed us to finish the job. But probably for me it was the camaraderie of that group. We came together as a group and decided that we were up for the challenge and do what it takes to get across the line. And it's one thing deciding that and committing to each other to do it, but I remember that last day at the Oval when you finally get that last wicket and you've done it. And it's sort of that jubilation or mixture of jubilation and sort of relief and sort of definitely changes you as a group. And you can never really think of those guys in any way but with fond memories, for the rest of your life. So that's what I remember.
1: And the lunch.
0: Oh, yeah, and the lunch. The lunches were pretty good.
2: Hey, Dion.
0: Lots of lunches and desserts.
2: Some more than others. Awards, no doubt, in front of that queue, mate. Hey, listen, appreciate you coming on this morning, mate. Great to get your thoughts and memories as well on the game. So appreciate you, Dion. Have a great week, mate.
1: Thanks, mate.
0: Take care. Thanks for having me. See you guys.
2: Cheers, mate. Bye. See ya.
3: 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Oleg Salenko steps onto the World Cup stage and scores 5 goals. Cameroon can't stop him. History can't contain him.
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8: It is 8 away from 10 here on Sport Nation. Mornings with Rick and Chappie. TJ not well today, so not in the studio. A bunch of texts coming through. Brad saying, Max Chu, captain NZA. Black Caps are getting very old, so invest in youth for a couple of years.
9: Yeah, are we investing in youth when we've got a tour of England and a tour of Australia, though? Maybe you wait until after that to look at that.
8: Yeah.
9: I think we'll see a couple of guys bow out after this World Test Championship cycle, to be honest. Just where they are at their age, opportunities elsewhere, where they're in their careers, the next crop of players coming through. There are some really exciting batters and wicketkeepers coming through at the moment in particular that would be making most teams around the world and would have made a lot of New Zealand teams in the past, but such is the depth and the strength of the side at the moment that they're just not quite getting their opportunities. But they're doing really well at the domestic stage. They're doing well. A lot of them are playing overseas at the moment in either the county championship or in the UK as part of their, you know, county scene, the Blast, whatever you want to call it as well, or club cricket. A lot of them are doing really well as well. So there's players coming. We don't need to freak out.
8: Yeah.
9: But also, let's not chuck the baby out with the bathwater just yet.
8: No fear. A couple other texts on the wicketkeeper suggestions. Brendan saying Blundell is a keeper and Latham is really just a fill-in now. He's good, but he's not. It's a full-time gig, like full-time keeper in football.
9: 100%.
8: Yeah. And Rob saying great suggestions. Mitch Hay at 24 is a better batsman and wicketkeeper than Blundell. And then has to crack at you for supporting mediocrity. I don't think he's wrong on the Mitch Hay scenario. I think Mitch Hay's a very good player. I think Max Chew's a very good player as well. I think those two are going to duel it out for that spot probably for the next 10 years.
9: I think Tom Blundell would have been in serious strife had he not performed in Ireland.
8: Mm-hmm.
9: And as I said before, I think a big reason that he would have been picked is his experience in the UK, and keeping in the UK is really tough.
8: It's interesting that you say that you thought he would be in big trouble if he hadn't performed in Ireland, because there's not another wicketkeeper in the squad.
9: Well, Tom Latham, according to you.
8: Well, yes, but you know what I mean. They haven't selected another wicketkeeper in the squad.
9: A genuine keeper, yeah.
8: Yeah. Yeah, I mean, I still think of Latham as a genuine keeper, but that's by the by, right?
9: Well, I guess that's because a lot of the time he keeps in white ball cricket.
8: Yeah, yeah, I mean, and that's how he came into the red ball team too, right?
9: No. As a wicketkeeper, you mean?
8: Yeah.
9: No, BJ Watling was the keeper before this.
8: Oh, was he? Yeah, he was, yeah. He was too. There you go. That's why you're the cricket expert. There you go. This text has come through from Anthony saying, hey guys, yes, no such, that is such a no-no standing up to a medium fast bowler with it swinging and seeming around. I listen to Simon Dool saying there is an announcement in a few days, maybe.

0: It'll be the great Kane Williamson out. Cheers, Anthony. It'd be weird for Williamson to make that sort of announcement mid-series.
1: I did see Dolly drop that breadcrumb.
0: Yeah.
1: And my initial reaction was that as well. Oh, Kane.
0: Yeah.
1: I wonder if it's something maybe to do with the pitch, or maybe he's trying to just hype up the announcement of a potentially arriving commentator for the second test.
0: An arriving commentator that used to be of this parish?
1: Potentially talking usually at this time, yes.
0: Yeah, okay. All right. Well, that's one to keep an eye on. Let's see where that goes. It is coming up to 10 o'clock. In the next hour, we're going to talk NRL with Matt Rogers and football with Adam Virgo.
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0: I think being very English, to be honest, where there's some optimism, I think, with Thomas Tuchel being in charge, that England have got a strong possibility in terms of going far into the tournament. I mean, he's brought in for the sole reason to win the World Cup, where, you know, managers in the past have, you know, fallen slightly short, Gareth being the latest one in that scenario. But I think it's one of those scenarios where England didn't really get going, but England didn't lose. But it was just kind of one of those, no injuries were picked up, even though the pitch was really, really poor, which I think surprised me more than anything going into a World Cup. That quality of pitch was very, very disappointing to see. But I thought there was some positive performance. But I think for England not to pick up any injuries and then going into their next friendly, I think that's what it's about.
1: Adam Tuchel said afterwards that he was okay with it. I've seen it described as lackluster, underwhelming, scrappy, a glorified training run. What positives did you take out of it? What negatives did you take out of it?
0: Yeah, I think they're all very good points in terms of it was a little bit lackluster. I thought I'm quite excited to see the combination of Watkins and Harry Kane up front, but you know, that didn't quite materialise as well as I thought it would have done. I always think in these games, I think the way that football has changed now, there's so much protection around the players coming into this scenario, and, you know, they've got to play 45 minutes. We can't overload them with minutes. We can't overload them with too much game time, and everything has to be to the button. I know Thomas has been very much like that, but it's a difficult one because France lost in a pre-season game in terms of going into the World Cup. So I think some of these scenarios you can overlook it far too often. But I thought Anthony Gordon, I think he did well when he came on. I thought Bellingham looked strong in midfield. I actually thought the second team in the second half actually looked better than the team in the first half. But I think one area that you look at, I just saw England in the first half, in that final third, I just thought looked a little bit lackluster and didn't really look like they were going to open up New Zealand too often, where Croken was pulled into save after save after save.
1: Is that your biggest concern? That there are 14 shots, for example, only four of them were on target. England had two-thirds of possession, and I suppose the most glaring one is the score only being 1-0.
0: Yeah, I think that will always reflect back on how the team

0: to a more comfortable victory. The 1-0 scoreline, I think if you hadn't watched the game and you're turning it on in England, it'll be very much, here we go again. It's kind of the same scenario. But, you know, I thought some of the finishing in the first half in particular was pretty disappointing. I think Rashford had a good two or three good opportunities. When we've seen him at Barcelona this season, cutting on that left-hand side and nestle the ball into the top corner, I thought some of the quality of finishing from England was pretty poor. And we need to provide better service for Harry Kane, because we've seen at Bayern Munich, you give him those chances, he's going to be very, very effective. But I just felt that the quality into Harry was very disappointing. But one time we did get that bit of joy with Spence, with that ball into the box, Harry took his goal well.
1: He did. Yeah, he did take his goal well. It almost feels to me like Haiti did you no favours, right? Because they put four past a New Zealand team that was very disappointing for us back here. You know, we saw that as a game we might potentially get something out of, a win confidence booster before the Cup. So I imagine a lot of the expectation in the UK as well, if Haiti can put four past this lot, we should be putting 8-10 past them.
0: Yeah, I think that's a fair shout. I do think when you're coming against these teams, I think if you want to set a small benchmark out in terms of making noise and setting your stall out and your example out, then I think these kind of results can do that, because not everyone will watch the performance publicly, but they'll see the result and then think, wow, England won 6-0 or 5-0 or 4-0 or whatever it is. That's kind of to be expected, but they look sharp, they look on form, that kind of form in front of goal is there. But I'll to be honest with you, I ummed and ahed about turning it off after 70 minutes. That's kind of how disappointed I was. And I know the time difference in England is slightly different, but I kind of got through those last 20 minutes where I was just like, there's I think for England, there's always going to be that cause of concern when you do have a performance like that. But it's how we set up in that first game that's going to be the most important thing. And I think, you know, Thomas has got some decisions to make. I think the likes of Ngoma, who's not even in the squad, produce more quality than the players that are actually in the World Cup squad. I think goes a long, long way of actually, have we selected the right players?
1: Yeah, that's a really good question. Actually, I was interested to see that he lined up with Ollie Watkins and Harry Kane in the starting 11. And I know that there's no Saka, so you probably light one right-sided attack, or Motueki as well, so a couple of right-sided attackers. But I thought that we might see actually Watkins lead the line and Harry Kane sort of play as a 10, given how much he does tend to drop off the line for Bayern.
0: Yeah, I think that's a really good point. I think that Ollie played a little bit more right than he would have done. I thought that the thinking behind it maybe is, if England need a goal, how can those two play together? And it's the same with Tottenham when Harry was there. You need those right kind of players around him. Bayern have got that in abundance, and Musiala, Elise and Luis Diaz. So those players running behind him, and Harry drops deep, and you know he's dropping deeper and deeper now for Bayern, but he still has that effective linking up play. But as you've seen with his numbers this season, he's still finding the back of the net on a regular basis. So I think that England needs to try and find that formula that works best for Harry Kane, and I don't think with Ollie Watkins alongside him in that first half. I got quite excited when I saw it, because I understood the thinking behind it, but it just didn't quite materialise as well as I thought it would have done.
2: What are the benefits out of that game, do you think, then? Adam, you got the chance to field two different 11s. What was learnt and what was gained other than that extra time in the legs?
0: Yeah, I mean, I think when you look at the two teams, both halves, I think you can clearly see that the imbalance in the side in the first half team. I thought there was a better balance to the second half team. As I mentioned, you know, with Gordon on one side and Ngoma on the other, there was that balance where the two wide players were causing New Zealand issues down those flanks. But I think it's still very much up in the air. I think there are players, I think like Jude Bellingham, I think like Anthony Gordon will start in front of Marcus Rashford. I think Reece James will come in at right back. And I think where Elliot Anderson fits

0: very much a tournament style coach. So, you know, is it win or bust for England? Is success down to winning this World Cup now?
1: Yeah, I mean, we certainly need to be making the very latter stages of this World Cup. I think that's the reason why Thomas has come in, where England have always had, you know, we had great success under Gareth Southgate, but I think the theory in England was he just wasn't quite, I would say, practically nous enough to go and make those decisions, to be a little bit more braver. Like for the final against Spain, he brought Palmer on for the last 10. I think Tuchel makes those changes earlier. And as you mentioned, Thomas's record in cup competitions is there to be seen. And for England to go and get him is a clear sign of intention that England needs to go well in this tournament. But you can never tell, you know, you get to a semi-final, you go down to 10 men, you lose on penalties, then is that seen as a failure, or is that just unlucky the way that the game's gone? So I do think the way that we will go out of the tournament, if we do go out without winning it, I think we'll have a massive impact on that. But I think we need to see that we can be, how can I say it? We need to start making more noises that the teams are more scared of us, because I think we're very, very cautious of kind of looking at France, looking at Spain, looking at Germany, looking at Argentina and thinking what they can do. And I don't ever think we have enough belief in ourselves to make teams notice us a bit more.
2: We love how the world reacts in New Zealand, Adam. As someone who I assume doesn't watch a massive amount of All Whites, because you've probably got better things to do, to be honest. What did you make of New Zealand's performance? Who stood out for you?
1: Yeah, I mean, listen, I know Crocombe from England. I know, of course, Chris Wood and Singh. I've come through the youth, when I used to do youth tournaments, he came through there. So it was always good to see him there. I thought Just played well. I thought he had good moments in the game, especially in the first half. I thought New Zealand just lacked. I think England played quite a high line in that first half. And I thought, you know, Chris Wood on a better touch on the way through for one of the chances. Could have posed England a few more issues, but I think for New Zealand, it's listen, to lose 1-0 after the result you mentioned had before, I think it's kind of a step forward. But that game, I want to say, against Iran and Egypt, they're two massive games, and that first game I think is going to be huge, whether or not New Zealand do get out of that group, because you play Belgium in your final game, I think, off the top of my head. If I'm wrong, please, I'm sorry, but it's all about that first game. I think I remember Wales when they went to Qatar. They'd have won that first game. I think it'd have been a different scenario. They wouldn't have needed to go into that last game to find a win. So the Iran game's massive. And I thought there was a much better performance against England. I think that can take a bit of confidence. But the lack of goals so far, I think, will be a concern for you going into the tournament. But Iran can be beaten in terms of what they've got, so that first game's going to be huge for New Zealand.
0: Yeah, I agree on that front, Adam. And just before we go, if not England, who, mate? Who's your tip for the World Cup?
1: I mean, oh, it's a great question. I'm going to go, there's two countries that spring to my mind in terms of where we're going. I don't think it'll be a South American team, despite, I think Argentina, I think to retain it will be very, very difficult for them. I always like Spain. I think they've got that now sort of winning tournaments. I think they've got a really, really good squad of players. And I just think there's something about that. France should go far. But they just don't seem to be joined as a team. That's the one thing I can look at that team. They seem a team of individuals, where I think Spain always looked like a team. And I think that can go a long, long way. So if I had to pick a dollar or a pound to go and win the World Cup, I would be sticking on Spain.
0: Beautiful. Adam Virgo, thanks very much for your time, sir. Go well and enjoy the cup, eh?
1: Cheers, guys. Thank you again.

0: Hey, as long as Tony Brown's coming back, I think that's the most important thing. Get one of the best coaches in the world to come home.
1: Is Dave Rennie's day done if the All Blacks don't perform at a World Cup? Are we going to go back there, and is this New Zealand hedging its bets?
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13: The Agenda.
0: Now, boys, you wake up this morning.
13: Agenda one.
0: The news comes through of Tony Brown, 2028. Talk about going early. Everyone's kind of knew it was on the cards, but what do you make of the appointment? We'll start with you, Little Master.
14: The appointment is good. I rate him highly as a coach. He's got a lot of positive feedback, I guess, from people who have worked for him, with him, all that sort of stuff. He seems to do wonders with teams that he goes to. The one thing that, I don't even know how to term it, but the one thing that sits in the back of my head is this another, like, has South African rugby got another one over New Zealand rugby, in the sense that, let's say they go and win the World Cup again next year, and then he comes here,

0: He's already done the job that he needs to do for them.
1: Yeah.
0: And I just, I don't know. I like, great that he's coming back. Don't get me wrong. I think he's fantastic. And any addition, any Tony Brown addition to any coaching setup, I think, is a positive one. But it just, I just feel like South Africa might be laughing. If they win the World Cup, they'll go, oh, well, you can have him now. We've got what we needed out of him. He's laid the foundations of us being an exceptionally, well, helped lay the foundations of us being an exceptionally good rugby side. Have him back. That's all good. But we've had the success that we need, if that makes sense.
1: I like it, and I like it very much, but it depends what lens you look through, whether you like it or not. If we go back to the start of Razor Ray's reign, that was a boys' club appointments back then, whereas even back then, Tony Brown was one of the best coaches in the country, and I think everyone was aware of that. I like it how New Zealand Rugby's gone out and secured his services post-World Cup, even though we could have a bad next 2 years and Dave Rennie might not be in charge and there could be a completely different coach leading the lads. Securing the best coaches is paramount, but it's that old thing, if you are the head coach, you want to build your team that sits underneath you, because then you everything rests on you.
2: Mm.
1: But I like the fact that if there could be direction to head away from that we just secure the best coaches, whoever the best coaches are in the land, because you potentially could say, hey, have Razor Ray in charge, but his assistant coaches, you could have five other quality ones who probably could be considered some of the best in the country, as in Tony Brown, not engaged in the All Black environment. So I like it from that point of view.
2: Mm.
1: But if you were head coach post World Cup, it could be Dave Rennie. Well, who's going to get the ass?
2: For all
1: because so, you know, Dave Rennie's got his coaching staff in now, right?
2: Mike Blair's with him, and it sounds like they'll just make room for Tony anyway.
0: So,
2: but
0: yeah, he'd just be an addition.
2: Does sound like Dave Rennie, this is very much just a two-year thing for him, unless he feels absolutely rejuvenated and refreshed and wants to carry on. But it kind of just sounded like it was a wee 18-month job to come in here and do a job for New Zealand.
0: So if that's the case, does that mean that, because they've got Tony Brown, that probably hints that Jamie Joseph is going to be the guy?
2: I don't think it necessarily hints at that at all. Steve Lancaster came out and said they're constantly in dialogue with other coaches around the world. I'd say they would have maybe identified three or four potential candidates to take over if Dave Rennie is to move on, and they would have had discussions with them. Would they be keen on Tony Brown joining that team if you were to be successful and be the new All Black coach? And they will probably all would have said, yeah, happily have him on board. So they've gone out and got him.
1: I like it. And I like what the New Zealand Rugby Union have done. They've got him. He can't go anywhere else.
2: Mm.
1: I think it's no question he's one of the best coaches in the country.
2: Mm. Well, on the planet, yeah.
1: We have him. So it's a great thing.
2: And to your point about if South Africa, if it feels like South Africa have, got one over us, on us again, I did text Downtown Tony Brown to get him on the show today. He is back in the Rainbow Nation and he's just woken up and his apologies, but he is lying low. It hasn't gone down well in South Africa, he said. So we'll just win a couple of test matches first and we'll try and do that. And then happy to speak afterwards. But okay. Yeah, so clearly they're not all that happy, because there was some chat around that from some South African scribes that they wouldn't be surprised if Rassie just pulls the plug on it now. So just catch you later, mate.
0: What?
2: I'm not going to say that's going to happen, but that was what some South African journos on Twitter were saying.
1: What, since this announcement?
2: Yeah. Interesting times.
0: Oh.
3: Agenda 2.
2: Tell you where else it's interesting times, and that's for the Black Caps, gents. And is the average pitch a convenient excuse for a fragile batting lineup for the Black Caps, do you think?
1: I don't think this is a fragile batting lineup at all. Is this what you think, Nash?
2: It's just a question I've asked. Well, do I think it's a fragile opening partnership? Absolutely.
1: What part of it?
2: Both.
1: So Tom Latham?
2: Yeah.
1: Probably our greatest ever opening batter.
2: We've got on Tom, but certainly not in recent times, is he?
1: Okay, so who do you replace him with?
2: This is the problem.
1: Well, no, you give me of an option who you're going to replace him with. It's very easy to say, let's drop someone. Who do you replace him with?
2: But could it be any number of people if the results you're getting or the output you're getting at the moment from Tom Latham's next to nothing?
1: So
2: is any option...

0: convenient excuse, or is it a, like, you know, a fair enough one?
1: The pitch was subpar, even though I still have some question marks about the method of some of our of batters from both teams. I think a lot of the batters were batting in their crease. 23 or 24 of the dismissals were bowled or LBW. So stand a foot and a half outside the crease and stand outside off stump. So if you do get hit, you're going to be outside the line. Not too much of that was going on from what I saw.

0: They've got all the test match seeming everywhere. But I think you've been too harsh on Tom Latham there. He would be one of our greatest ever batters. But his record is phenomenal.
1: I'm not going to say I can hold a willow to any form of ability. However, I remember pre this series, yourself and others, even Rutch and Ravindra said that the key to everything you get told about playing at Lord's is playing the ball late. So standing down the wicket potentially negates that with the variable bounce or and that sort of

0: hard when Ollie Robinson was bowling and the keeper was standing up, so it's hard to do it in that situation. But the pitch was horrendous. If the stats, the third fewest balls in a test match. And I hate to be those people who, because I think the game's gone too far in the sense batting's become a lot easier than what it was 15, 20, 30 years ago. So I like it when the ball moves around a little bit and tests the batters. And we don't have lots of those anymore. So maybe, for me, it just did a bit too much. But I like to see the batsmen get challenged. I think it's a good thing.
1: Tom Latham has scored 3 centuries in his last 9 innings in Test cricket, so it's not terrible.
0: Have you got the stats there?
1: I've just looked at, albeit all 3 of those were at home. So he scored 145.
2: The Windies, was it?
1: Correct.
2: Yeah. Well, this is
1: so
2: the point.
1: I get that. Yeah. I never, and I know Henry Nicholls quite well, and I consider him a mate, but I never thought I'd say this. I'd give Henry Nicholls a crack again.
0: For who?
1: Probably for Conway, perhaps.
0: What's Conway done?
1: He got
0: 40 odd last night.
1: He scored 100 against the West Indies as well, and a double century as well. But
0: Conway scored 7 test centuries in.
1: Yeah, I know, but. Well, you know, we go on about our domestic game and how it's decent enough to prepare people for test cricket. Well, Henry Nicholls has been scoring runs for fun in domestic cricket recently. So.
0: It's a big step up, domestic cricket in New Zealand compared to international cricket.
1: And then the other thing that we've got to think about here is, now I don't know if this is the case or not, but rumours now abound off the back of Simon Dawes' comments, I don't know if you saw them on Sky UK, alluding to a big announcement in the next 48 hours or so, and people have said, well, maybe that's Kane Williamson's retirement. And it very well could be Kane Williamson's retirement, because it does feel like he's probably on the way out in the next 12 months or so, potentially after the end of this series. Without Kane Williamson, and yeah, his form hasn't been great either, but I do feel like that batting lineup looks a little bit more brittle without him.
0: Okay, Devin Conway's played 34 test matches. He's got an average of 42.27, seven centuries in 13 50s.
1: Yeah.
0: And you're saying we need to put that to one side. And then I go to Tom Latham.
1: No, I'm not. I'm saying
0: I thought you said you replace Henry Nicholls for...
1: I'm not saying he's a bad player. I'm saying form-wise, do we have to start looking at form players? Henry Nicholls is in form.
0: I thought you said Henry Nicholls had come in for Devin Conway.
1: I did say that.
0: I'm just saying, why would you do that?
1: But you're all of a sudden just saying, oh, well, his overall record is fantastic, so that means
0: when was the last time Henry Nicholls picked up a bat?
1: Well, I wouldn't have a clue, but he's been playing pretty well in domestic cricket.
0: He hasn't picked up a bat in a game for 2 to 3 months.
1: I'm just putting names out there because
0: I'm just saying,
1: around a brittle batting lineup.
0: Yeah, no, I get it. I wouldn't call this a brittle batting lineup at all.
2: Well, I call it a lineup of flat track bullies, to be quite honest with you. You look at, well, Conway's hundreds against the Windies in Zimbabwe. Like, what, he's got 3 of those. As the text machine sort of alludes to, for some reason, and you and I have butted heads when it comes to this many times, I feel like, for whatever reason, the Black Caps batting lineup is timid against those Tier 1 nations, and they have a mental block.
0: Okay. Oh, they're cool. Oh, good. I take that on board. We've got Tom Latham here, 93 test matches. We'll go down as our best opener we have. And don't even anyone text in and say that. John Wright and Trevor Franklin and
1: all this sort of stuff.
0: It's just a ridiculous statement. 16 centuries, 31 50s. In fact, there wouldn't be an all-rounded player in our history that plays fast bowling, short bowling, and then convert to plain spin.
1: He's an excellent player.
0: Better than Tom Latham. I'll just read out Thingy's stats. Devin, let's go to this other bloke, Kane Williamson. 110 test matches, 3,300s, 38 50s, average of 54. You said this batting lineup, about the batting lineup, I thought we'll go through the batters and the batting lineup.
2: Yeah,
0: let's go through this other kid called Rachin Ravindra. He is batting 22 matches, average of 47.28, 500s, 550s. A little bit of ability to go there. And then let's go to this other kid called, hear me out, Daryl Mitchell. What's he done? 37 test matches, averages 41.28, 500s, 1550s.
2: But, that's just scratching the surface, Millsy.
0: The history of our game, what batting lineup would you compare to that?
2: But, Millsy, it's all very well saying, however many test matches, however many centuries, however many 50s. I'm talking about opposition, and you look at the summer that we've got coming up.
0: That's the history of our...
2: Yeah. But, Tom Latham.
0: No.
2: In Australia, 26. In England, 23.
0: Who are you replacing? It's all well and good to say he needs to go.

0: what are you putting in to replace that, this Bristol top order?
1: Well, look what England just did with Zach Crawley, right? They gave him plenty of time, and it gets to a point where it's just like, okay, his output's not good enough. Should we try something else? That's all it's saying.
0: He played 60-plus test matches.
1: All 60-plus
0: test matches, Zach Crawley.
1: The proof's relatively in the pudding that, you know, these blokes...

0: beat.
1: Okay. It's a good debate, and there's plenty of texts there. We'll get to them shortly. 8833, keep them coming through. I love the show, eh?
2: Agenda 3.
0: Rightio, Agenda 3. As we sit...
3: Revisiting Agenda 2.
0: Oh, hey, if you've got more to say,
1: is it a
0: real
1: betting lineup?
0: By all means.
3: It's a big call, mate. Like, if
1: I would get
3: it's a massive statement
1: show,
3: to say that, of the lineups we have had, call in the last 30 years. Like,
0: yeah.
3: What lineup compares to better than that? Name some.
0: Hey,
3: Bruce Edgar, John Wright. Okay, what are they average? What do they do?
0: Millsy, I'm just saying, I feel like for a number of years now, plenty of our batsmen have folded like origami when it comes to the very best of test cricket.
3: You can only be judged on scoring runs against Australia?
0: No, not Australia. Well, England as well helps, of course.
3: Well, Devon Conway got what?
0: India
3: 200
0: helps,
3: on his board. I think Kane's records are all right.
0: Yeah, I tell you, your cricket is
3: not... You're picking and choosing.
0: No.
3: You're picking and choosing.
0: That certainly sounds like what you're doing as well.
3: No, you just said, Lash, against England doesn't do anything. Well, I just said, you got a double 100 against England last series.
0: But like this text just points out then, like, you know, Kane Williamson, when was the last time he picked up a bat? Like, it's picking and choosing.
3: Oh, for God's sake, mate. Kane Williamson is probably our greatest ever player we've ever had.
0: No,
3: Jesus Christ.
0: Right, let's move on.
2: Agenda 3.
0: As we sit here and now, this has come off the back of Brodie Retallick comments post the Kobe Steelers winning the Japanese final yesterday, where he said if Dave picks up the phone and the rules allow, he's ready to go. Do you believe we will see Richie Mwanga, Shannon Frizzell and Brodie Retallick in South Africa as we sit at this stage, or maybe some, if not all?

0: she aren't the same for the Big Guzzler.
1: Why not?
0: Well, because I'm pretty sure, well, I'm definitely sure, Frizzell and Mwanga have signed on to play in New Zealand, where Retallick hasn't done so at this point.
1: Well, okay, so at the moment he can't, he's not even signed with New Zealand Rugby, so he's right now zero chance of playing for the All Blacks in South Africa.
0: Yes, but you and knowing then, how then, the landscape no, can change,
1: but then
0: do
1: if
0: you
1: he was
0: think?
1: To sign with New Zealand Rugby, wouldn't he be tied to the same rules as those two? I think unless there's an injury, and I could use injury in inverted commas, in which sense then Richie probably would get picked up. But as it stands at the moment, there is zero chance we see any of those three in South Africa.
0: Okay. Like, do you say as it stands at the moment based on what Steve Lancaster said, or do you think there is legitimately no way that they will find their way there?
1: New Zealand Rugby would have to do a big U-turn in the space of, what, 2 months? For any of them to be eligible unless there was an injury. So, yeah, I don't think there's a chance.
0: Okay.
1: Unless there's an injury.
0: Yeah.
2: I don't know the rules, but all three should be able to go to South Africa.
1: They should be.
2: I think it's ridiculous.
1: Yeah.
0: Even Retallick?
2: Yeah, pick him. What's a big deal?
0: Would you want to just pick him and then pick, say, Petanara, or do you think there should be like a Centurion's exemption to get Retallick across the line?
2: Well, I've discussed this before. I think we're going to get to a stage where it changes anyway, so let's just get there now.
0: Okay.
2: It's going to happen in 5 years, six, seven, 8 years time. There will be a change, so let's just do it now.
1: It is absurd that you sign a player and they're not eligible to play for that national team straight away. If you sign them, pick them. Makes zero sense.
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11: With us now, Bulldog Dean Ritchie out of the Daily Telegraph in Sydney. Dean, thanks for chatting to us. You've written a piece about expansion and pushing the case as well for a second Kiwi side over the one from Ipswich. Why are you so in favour of that?
12: Yeah, hey guys, how are you going over there? I felt quite compelled to write the story this morning in Sydney's Daily Telegraph around expansion. It was only last week that the ARL Commissioner Chairman Peter Volandis came out and said that a broadcaster wants a team, or a 20th team, I should say, in by 2029 or 2030, because, of course, the NRL is smack bang in the middle of broadcast negotiations right now, which will fetch the game more than $4 billion. So high stakes here, and obviously the broadcasters feel that a 20th team is needed. So, of course, that led to the immediate debate as to where we go. Ipswich in the southwest of Brisbane have what they believe is a strong bid. But my argument in the column this morning, Min, was that I don't think we should be going back to the back streets of Brisbane. I think the game's got a new horizon. It's got a bold new future. The Warriors have shown that New Zealand is loving rugby league at the moment. And it's also twofold, guys. Maybe I was a little bit cheeky and a little bit arrogant to suggest it, but from all we hear over here, New Zealand Rugby Union is struggling with crowds, and I think a side in Christchurch would not only be great for rugby league, it'd be a new market for the broadcasters, and it would also really have a whack for rugby union over there.
13: Yeah, Bulldog, they're eye-watering numbers without question, but I'm interested in your thoughts. Is the talent pool there for players to have 20 teams? We just saw the Tigers get a touch-up on the weekend by 50-plus points. We've seen a few blowout games. Is the talent there to maintain a good standard in the competition?
12: To be debated. I can't look at them a crystal ball and suggest that. I think it is. I think the Pacific in the last 15 to 20 years has really opened up rugby league. The pathway systems over here in Australia are massive. The amount of money in the game at the moment is also pushing a lot of young kids to play rugby league. They can see an avenue forward and they can see an avenue to earning a very healthy living. Of course, this Christchurch situation is, based around not forgetting that we have PNG coming in 2028. And, of course, we've got the Perth Bears coming in next year. So there would be a query, gents, over whether that would be three teams in 3 years in terms of expansion. But I'm confident enough there's enough talent to go around. And certainly from what I can understand, guys, you live there, I don't, but they tell me from all avenues over there that rugby league, albeit isn't played at the highest level in Christchurch, that the South Island is more than capable of hosting an NRL team, or having one sort of, I should say, on a permanent basis.
11: Outside of Ipswich and perhaps Brisbane, what is kind of the overriding feeling in Australia about a second New Zealand team? Are more rugby league fans behind it than against it?
12: Behind it. Okay. No doubt.

0: the world. I think everyone seems to think there's a push that's going to be irresistible in coming years for that second New Zealand side. I did speak to be fair, I did speak to Cameron George this morning. Of course, he is the Warriors chief executive. He is saying that you know, proceed with caution. His argument was that the second tier competition over there is virtually non-existent, and that they should perhaps look at investing in trying to beef up a second tier competition, which could then feed into the NRL clubs over there first, as opposed to expanding straight down there to Christchurch. Look, I'm the journalist here, guys, but I'll ask you the question. I mean, you guys live there. You know how big rugby union is in Christchurch. We've had the Crusaders been successful for so many years. I mean, in your opinion, could a rugby league be a team be sustainable financially, commercially, and on field?
1: Look, I think down in the South Island, without question, there's scope. The Warriors, everyone in New Zealand follows the Warriors. That's one team. We go to Super Rugby, there's five teams. So everyone can jump in behind the one team. Yet another team, and that support base will be divided by two. And then you're going to, one, affect the talent pool then suddenly having seven professional teams in the competition. But rugby league is certainly on...
2: It's on a massive trajectory, isn't it?
1: Without question. And it's the old adage, if you get a winning team, people buy into it.
0: Yeah, most certainly. I mean, I guess another reason Christchurch's name keeps coming up, that shouldn't just be based around the venue, but of course you've got that beautiful new 30,000 enclosed stadium down there, which would be ideal. There's talk of a centre of excellence being built in a the suburb is Rolleston, guys. I think I've got that right.
2: Yep.
0: There's all those pathways down there with you know, rugby union players that maybe the league guys could tap into. Look, to be fair, we don't have a lot of options as big and as great as rugby league is going. We have a second New Zealand side. We've got a third Brisbane side which could come in, but apart from that, there's not a lot of other real genuine options. They won't go to Adelaide, I don't think. They wouldn't go to Hobart. That's not on the horizon whatsoever. So it probably would come down to either Brisbane and or Christchurch. But don't forget, guys, the Brisbane Broncos are an incredibly powerful side over here, and they have a lot of sway in the game, and they were a little reluctant to let the Dolphins in a couple of years ago. Of course, they're based up in Redcliffe in North Brisbane, so I can't help but think that the Broncos would also register their protest, for want of a better term, if another side was to come in the southwest corridor of Brisbane.
1: What's been the reason over the last couple of years to have Vegas round? Because I've always seen that as to try and promote the game in a different environment, and potentially going into another country sets up more commercial partners and more exposure. Otherwise, what's the point of going up to Vegas the last 4 years?
0: It's a good question. Look, they are trying to get a very small portion of the gambling money. And when I say a small portion, only a little percent over there in America would be worth a lot of money over here.
1: Mm.
0: The reason is, or another reason is that they, when I say they, I mean the NRL, believe that Vegas gets rugby league off to an absolute flying start for the year. The ratings for that round one games, or those round one games, are astronomical. And that is the starting point from a couple of years ago when we first went there in 2024. That was the starting point for a massive season of ratings. The NRL now outrates the AFL. I mean, that was unheard of 20 years ago. Depending on which metrics, of course, you want to believe, but the NRL claim that they comfortably defeat the AFL in terms of ratings. The AFL have always beat rugby league in terms of attendances, but hence why this next TV deal will be so lucrative. And also, I just think Vegas, if nothing else, gents, it's just a bloody great week for fans to go across there. It's a fun week, and if all fans can get over there and have a good time, the game doesn't lose money. In fact, they make some money out of Vegas. I don't know how much. I don't think it's a massive amount of money, but look, if they can make some money, the Players Association are on side, the fans love it, the clubs love it, why not?
3: All right, mate, just before we let you go, maybe a bit of quick Origin chat. I know we said we'd keep you to not too much longer, so we'll just quickly touch on Origin. Queensland potentially bringing back Reece Walsh and Murray Taulagi into their side. I know they're onto the bench, and then naming a debutant.

0: as well, and what New South Wales named their side tonight.
1: Yeah, New South Wales picked their team tonight at 7 p.m. Queensland's got a little bit of a jump on the Blues, I guess, because there's a game on this afternoon which wasn't going to include any potential Queensland players. That, of course, is the Bulldogs and the Eels, which kicks off at 4 o'clock. So Laurie Daly, the New South Wales coach, will name his side at 7 p.m. I don't think there'll be many changes to that Blues side. There might be a bit of a shuffle around the bench, but the big news out of Queensland was Reece Walsh, the former Warriors player, of course, who was the absolute pin-up boy of last year's premiership. His form this year has been modest at best, but Billy Slater, with Ezra Mam out of form, has decided to go with Reece on the bench. And I tell you what, guys, we here in New South Wales are just a fraction worried. His form this year has been, as I said, average, but Origin's about the big moments on the big stage. The MCG is going to pull a crowd of upwards of 95,000 people on Wednesday week, and that's got Reece Walsh written all over it.
0: He can rise to the occasion, can't he? That is for sure, mate. Awesome to have you on. We really appreciate you giving up your time. Enjoy Origin when it comes around, and another week of the NRL. Appreciate it.
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3: Six away from six, Millsy and Guy on Sport Nation. I'm a red and black man, but even that song gets me up and about, and no doubt it does for the assistant coach of the Canes as well. His name is Jason Holland. You must enjoy singing that every time after you win.
4: Yeah, mate, it's a great song with a lot of history around it. So, yeah, it's cool to pull out some of those names from the past and remind the boys what it's all about.
3: Do you are you one who tends to lose your voice when you're belting that out, or how hard do you go?
4: Yeah, I'm always pretty good at it. Always in the background, though, mate. Always try and keep away from the cameras.
3: Mate, let's chat Friday night. It was, I would say, you've had some good performances this season, but considering that weather and everything around what you faced on Friday, I thought that was probably your best performance of the season. How do you assess what the team managed to put together in that 80 minutes?
4: I think it was definitely a really good performance. Really satisfied with the way the boys were able to stay really positive around, mate, if the space is on to run, we run, and if it's on to kick, we kick. And I think the boys did that really well and stayed really, really positive, as I said, and used the ball really well. I'm not sure if it was our best performance of the year. As an all-round, there was a couple of still things we need to be better at around, a couple of things we identified today. But, in a good place, and frameworks in place to keep playing and keep being positive.
5: Is it fair to say the week before was not a great outcome for you, but that is what was required for you to put in the performance you put in the weekend just being?
4: Oh, yeah, look, it was, mate, it was twofold, really. It was great for lads who have been toiling away to get an opportunity down in the stadium down there. But the reality is we'd played eight games in a row. And the reality is some guys start to creak and aren't absolutely at their best where they need to be. So we sort of earned the right to give a few other guys an opportunity and give other guys a rest for the week. So, I suppose you earn it, so you take it. And we've seen every time we do that and we give guys that have had a good run a game off, you see them then bouncing around and training the following week. And that's where we're at the moment, which is cool.
3: Can I ask what on earth you can do better off the back of a 60-odd point win? I mean, what areas do you think need improvement?
4: Oh, look, we always need to, and especially coming into semi-finals and finals, we want to make sure we're really dominant around the collision area, around breakdown, both sides of the ball. We just know how important that is to our game and how we want to play. So, there's a couple of decisions where we keep challenging the boys on were we positive enough with our decisions around staying in a run versus going to a kick and those sorts of things. So, mate, the boys know our game pretty well by now, so we're in a great place that we can just challenge little things like decision-making and collision stuff.
5: All right, Blues this week. How do you go about researching the Blues? Is it as simple as going, look, last three games the Blues have played, they've had 50 points put on them each time, so their defence isn't that shabby at the minute? Is it as simple as that?
4: She's going to be a massive battle. We know that. They might have shipped a few points. They've also scored a few too, scored at least 30 points in all these games. So, mate, there's some experienced heads in there. There's some powerful athletes.

mate, there's some boys there that this will be, you know, they'll be waiting for an opportunity to be written off. Like I'm hearing a lot of the media and come down to Wellington and stick it to us. So we're really aware of that. But what we've done all year, you know, we have to be aware of the threat that the Blues have, but we just got to be worried about us. And we're thinking around, how do we play our game? How do we not get out physical? How do we not, you know, make good decisions? So, mate, it's

Mate, all we're worrying about, we'll probably think around that when our season's finished, and we'll be able to make a really good read on that. All we think about at the moment is how we get better every week, and I know it sounds like a bit of a cliche, but that's what our reviews and our previews are always about. And we know how we're going to play, and we just want to get better at how we do that. So, mate.

0: Genuinely mean that. Massive respect for the Blues and my and the how I've previewed the Blues over this, our third time playing them. But mate, I've been fully, fully in. She's a busy enough job, I tell you, looking at one team, to be honest, and trying to get them better. So trying to look at two, mate, I'll, you know, the wife will be gutted because I'll never be home. So only one team.
1: Right, Alfie, post-season, just give me a call, mate.
0: Well, mate, you should be happy, I'm not sure.
1: Alfie, post-season, just give me a call. I can talk you through a few things with what's happening at Blues headquarters. We can maybe catch up for a beer or two. Hey, one guy I'm keen to get your take on is the coach, actually, Clark Laidlaw, because you were head coach and he was sitting underneath you. He's now head coach and now you're sitting underneath him. What you saw in Clark as an assistant coach at that time, were you in the belief that he would turn into what is looking like to be a very successful head coach?
0: Yeah, slightly wrong. I actually replaced Clarkey at the Canes. He went overseas, and I came into the Canes. So I never worked with him. He left in 2015. I came in 2016. But we always sort of knew each other. Kept in contact when he was with Sevens, and I was at the Canes. And you know, he's unbelievable at what he does, but we're quite different, which is probably working at the Canes.

I'm really excited about, the more I think about it around next year, I'm really excited about doing it, you know, doing that, taking any learnings I've had over the last 4 or 5 years, taking the best bits out of everybody is probably what you do, and really clear idea around how I think an environment should look and how the game should be played. So I'm really sure on that, and that'll help me to have fun when...

0: the game this week. Do you envisage, what's the news on Fehi? Any chance he's back?
1: Yep, there's a chance. Yep, we're slowly with him, but plan was that we'd aim for this game and not over the line yet, but he's on target.
0: Okay, good stuff. There'll be Canes fans pretty happy to hear that. Good to chat to you, Jason. Thank you very much for jumping on, mate, and good luck for the rest of the week and obviously the game this weekend as well.
1: Right, man. Thanks for having me.
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0: What about the penthouse for the day, team? Who's coming out?
13: Hold on, my computer's just playing up. Remember, we have the Odenrine suite,
0: yes,
13: now,
0: correct,
13: in the penthouse, where it's you get to the top of the lift, you hop out and then you hop on another lift and go up again.

0: back in to the Odenrein suite, and checking out of that is, of course, his namesake. And Eli Odenrein, who we must say was dynamic was again and into everything again off the pine. Eli, and we'll be very interested to see what they do as they head to Wellington, if he gets the number two on his back or not.
1: My wife, well, we were watching that game together, and she just kept going, Millsy's mates everywhere.
2: Oh, he's just such a good footballer. He wants it. He's got ticker. He's got ticker in spades.
1: Yeah, he's got something else about him, doesn't he?
0: He does, eh?
2: In spades.
0: Like you said, Millsy, the other 22 Blues had his sort of fight.
2: Work rate, desperation just to get up off the ground and find the ball. Make the hit.
0: Dare I say, I was actually impressed with the Blues in the opening 20 minutes.
2: Yeah, same.
0: Until the wheels came off with the red.
1: And they came off massively.
3: Right, we don't have too long.
1: Oh, I mean it.
3: They did, didn't they?
0: Red and black, so. What do you got for us, Braden? Who's in the penthouse this week?
4: Well, I can never go past a Kiwi winning a title, so I'm going to go with Paul Cole.
1: He's a great
4: winning
1: human
4: his,
1: being as well.
4: Third British Open squash title, and I believe he's going to be on Breakfast tomorrow morning. So if you want to hear his thoughts after winning his third British Open title, I believe the Bricky boys will be catching up with him.
1: Good stuff. Look forward to that. I've got so much time for Paul Cole. Great athlete.
0: Big cat.
2: Me?
0: Yep.
2: Well, you pointed out on Thursday that down at the Caketon there would be weather down during that game. There was weather and bad weather. I thought Ruben Love's kicking display was top notch.
0: Was.
2: In those conditions. Top notch. I haven't... have I done any place kicks on the Caketon? I can't recall. I don't recall, but I can imagine be quite swirly.
0: Yeah.
2: Quite swirly, and you need to be on point. And he was on point.
0: Was. Very good display of kicking.
1: I'm going to go to another rugby player who I've been immensely impressed by since Will Jordan has had his problems with injury this season, and I'm an enormous Will Jordan fan. I think he's one of the best players in this country. And so I was a bit worried about what was going to happen with the Crusaders' backline, but Johnny McNichol has been just superb since he has come back from Wales.

0: need to get some clarity on some of these other internationals, likes of Brad Shields and that, if they'll be taken to South Africa in a leadership capacity, eh?
1: Well, Brad Shields
0: played for England, yeah. But isn't that, well, that was 6 years ago, though. Seven years ago. Yeah, something like that.
1: Yeah, right.
0: Anyway, who am I putting in? Yes, that's right. A man that I thought was under real pressure. All Black spot, right, royally up in arms. Well, not up in arms, that's the wrong way to say it. Up in the air. Yep. And he performed very, very well on Saturday night, and that's Cortez Ratima. He was very good for the Chiefs. And they, as a All Blacks coaches are at pains to remind us, these last 3 weeks, as in the week just been and the next two coming up, are where things just matter a bit more when it comes to selection. And I thought he started off the playoffs the right way with a very good display for the Chiefs, and I think it was very much needed from his personal point of view to get back in black.
2: That very good, well pointed out too there, Lash. So who goes into the
1: opening
2: line?
1: Who's in the suite?
0: We've got Paul Cole, Cortez Ratima, Johnny McNichol and Ruben Love. Yeah, it's interesting, isn't it?
1: A lot of footy players.
2: Maybe the text machine decides, or...
0: Yeah, okay.
2: Tell you what does warm the cockles.
0: What's that?
2: And that's when Pound for Pound was out there playing for the Chiefs again on Saturday night.
0: Pound for Pound?
2: Damien McKenzie.
0: Oh, yeah.
2: I think at the minute, Pound for Pound, best footballer in the land.
1: He played very well on Saturday night.
2: How heavy is Damien McKenzie? What would his weight be?
0: Oh, I'd be 77, 78.
2: Okay, so he dropped a few kilos so he could ride on the high weights.
0: Yeah. Correct. There's not much to the wee
2: fella.
0: There's
2: not much to him.
0: No.
1: But it doesn't stop
2: him. But he tackles.
1: That's incredible.
2: Is that a fair assessment, pound for pound? Best player in the world? I mean, outside Eli.
0: Yeah. It's true. There are some blokes that are small in stature that are very good. Cheslin Colby, DuPont, obviously.
2: Yes, DuPont.
0: BLB Array from Bordeaux, the current IRB World Player of the Year.
1: Just what happened to them?
0: Not the biggest man. Bordeaux just European champions. Didn't make the playoffs for the French top 14, but what that does mean, though, is that French side coming to Christchurch will be very strong now.
2: Good.
1: So those players who aren't in that will come over.
0: Well, unless the French do
1: run in the final, sorry.
0: You know, some ridiculous decision.
1: Yep.
0: But now that they'll have the next sort of 3 weeks to a month off, absolutely no reason why the Bordeaux boys, of which there's plenty of French internationals in that side and some of their best ones, won't be in Christchurch, which is a good call.
2: Is Duplessis big or small?
0: Well, for a seven, he's small.
2: Yeah, that's what I mean, yes. Yeah. So pound for pound, he'd have to be up there.
0: Yeah, very good. So blokes that punch above their weight, whereas you, 6 foot, what, five that you are.
2: Yeah.
0: Gee, I wish I seen you play code, eh? Saw you play code.
2: I'm going to play in a couple of weeks.
0: Oh, yeah, that's right, you are too.
2: And so are you.
0: No, I'm not.
2: I've told them you are.
0: Nah, company insurance premiums, they can't afford that.
1: The text machine's one-way traffic. Paul Cole into the Odin Ryan suite. British Open, yet one of the majors, as a texter points out.
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4: 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Yeah!

0: out. Yeah. Rob Tucker, not for the first time in this game, raises his finger. There have been so many bowls and LBWs, bowlers targeting the knee roll.
1: Yeah!
2: Got him. Thought for a second it had landed short. Jacob Bethel with an excellent catch. Conway aiming the ball leg side. It must have come off a thick outside edge or the back of the bat.
1: And the little edge after the four means that Smith comes and goes. Atkinson takes the wicket. Smith has been very good behind the stumps. He's back on this occasion. It's a simple catch through. In the air and taken. It's a sharp catch by Ben Duckett. England are one away.
0: Holding to finish a comprehensive win for England. Gus Atkinson with his fifth in this second innings. It's been a bowler's match. Five wicket hauls for Jameson, for Nathan Smith, for Ollie Robinson on his comeback, and who delivers it in the end.
3: Good morning.

0: 115 runs, man of the match, and captain of the Steve Harmison fan club, Ollie Robinson, with 5 for 39 and 2 for 38 with the ball, plus 29 with the bat as well. It was a good return for him.
1: Impressive on return for someone that hadn't played for England for over 2 years, who had clearly fallen out with McCullum and Stokes, who got told to go and prove a point at the start of the county season. Didn't have an amazing first few rounds of the county championships, did score 100, but his job in this team is clearly to take wickets. And look, we'll chat plenty throughout the show and over the next, well, we have 9 days in between tests about the pitch, but all he did was make the most of it and gets a bit of swing naturally. Robinson nibbles it very nicely, and in the end, New Zealand just absolutely collapsed with the bat. They batted for collectively 70.2 overs across both innings, 113 and 138. When your opposition barely scores over 400 runs for... barely over 360 runs for the entire match, and you still lose by more than 115 runs, there needs to be a little bit of reflecting going on here for the Black Caps. You can't just point and blame at the pitch, I think. And not saying they are. To his credit, in his press conference, Tom Latham did say, look, we just didn't bat well enough a lot of the time, but those conditions weren't ideal.
0: No, they weren't. I've just done a quick tally of LBs and bolds. Right, so out of the 40 dismissals in this test, 24 were either LBW or bold. That seems a lot.
1: Well, yes, it's more than usual, but I suppose you then look at them and then go, okay, is that the pitch? And then the other side of that is when players get out caught,
0: yeah,
1: what are you blaming there? Because most of the time that's just bad batting, and for players getting caught... Unless it's like a genuine...
0: It depends where you get caught,
1: but yeah, like an outfield catch,
0: yeah,
1: as England had a lot of in the summer, that's just bad batting. So some of them, you know, like Tom Blundell got out in the first innings just playing the completely wrong line. Well, there's one of the bolds. And I find this whole... When a pitch isn't an absolute road for... the large majority of a test, quite intriguing, because like I'm very biased here.
0: Yeah.
1: I think the game has gone way too much towards the batting. The recent IPL showed that. I think there was 14, 15 centuries in the IPL.
0: Yeah.
1: One fifer. So that shows how gone the

0: off him as well. After 10, we go to Australia. Matt Rogers is going to break down the NRL for us. And after 11, we continue with Australia. Now that their interest in Super Rugby 2026 is done, what are their takeaways? And we'll get Sam Worthington, who's actually a Kiwi living in Aussie. He's been there for a while now, who covers it. So we'll get his take. So all of that coming up on the show this morning. And a couple of other big bits of news. We've got a new Grand Slam winner in Alexander Zverev, who thought it only took Novak Djokovic and Jannik Sinner to have to be knocked out in the third round, and Alcaraz to have a wrist injury, and Roger Federer and Rafa Nadal to retire, and there he is.
1: You're clearly stoked for him about it, based on that. He joins a pretty decent group of players who took until the fourth final to win one.
0: Mm.
1: Andre Agassi.
0: Yep.
1: Ivanisevic and Dominic Thiem.
0: Goran Ivanisevic, the big serving Croat. He was about 6 million, I think, from memory, and just was a booming serve.
1: What is it about the description of if any tennis player is over 6'5", they have to be big serving?
0: Well, no, he was, though.
1: No, but I know you. Well, as were John Isner various other tall tennis players. So
0: yeah.
1: The amount of times that we heard John Isner described when he signed with the ASB Classic. Big serving American John Isner is getting back to the ASB Classic.
0: I think Goran Ivanisevic, to be fair, was one of the first.
1: Right.
0: So I think he
1: was
0: the
1: original big server.
0: Maybe not the original, but one of the originals, you know. I remember Head Tennis Rackets.
1: Mm-hmm.
0: He was the first big name to use Head Tennis Racket that I remember. I worked at a Sterling Sports store, and we used to stock, you know, Wilsons and Yonics, and then all of a sudden this brand Head came out, and I was like, who are these guys? Like, hadn't heard of them. And it was off the back of him winning Wimbledon using a Head racket that Head sort of blew up, really. So, he was a big unit, I think it's fair to say, and 1.93 metres, loved a big serve.
1: If he hadn't won this when he was the almighty favourite after Sinner and Alcaraz were out and then Djokovic eliminated early on as well, there's serious issues there if he couldn't then go and do that.
0: Yeah. Because there are players at the moment that have promised a lot that don't deliver, right? Tsitsipas is probably the best example.
1: Yeah.
0: That guy's got everything you need to win at the top end of tennis and just mentally can't do it. It's too fragile mentally. So yeah, it's interesting. Well, he's got it. He's got one. You know, they say you got to once you got the first one, it's easier. Now can he actually go with that amount of self-belief and start competing with Alcaraz and Sinner on a regular basis to win Grand Slams?
1: Yeah, well, Sinner's in big reflection mode. If you haven't seen the clip of Agassi talking about Sinner's preparation once he lost last week, dive into social media or YouTube. It shows what a weapon that Andre Agassi was, and essentially saying there's a difference between being fit and being prepared.
0: Yeah.
1: And you can be as fit as you want, but if you're not prepared to play in those conditions, if you're not prepared for that heat, if you're not prepared for what your body is going to go through, and Agassi used the example that he knew that he could enter pretty much any tennis match, and if it had to go 3:45, even at times 4 hours, he knew that his body was prepared enough for it, and that Sinner, in a way, just wasn't prepared for that loss at the French Open. Mm. So, now can Zverev capitalise on that, or do we go back to does normality resume with Sinner, and then when Alcaraz gets back from injury as well?
0: Yeah, it'll be interesting to see. Just back to Goran Ivanisevic records for you. 1,477 aces in 1 year. He previously held the record for the fastest serve on the ATP Tour at 251 kilometres an hour.
1: Jeepers.
0: And he has 1,377 career aces at Wimbledon and is the only wild card in the men's singles to ever win Wimbledon.
1: Big serving indeed.
0: Big serving indeed. No doubt he'll have a few things to say. I don't know if he's going to give anybody a serve, but Dion Nash is going to join us next, and we'll get his take on Lords, the Black Caps, and England in this test series.
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10: We do have Dion Nash joining us, a man who took FIFA and scored 50 at Lords once upon a time, as we all know. He joins us to talk this England-New Zealand Test Series and that Test match at Lords. Good morning, Dion. How are you doing?
11: Yeah, really good. Thanks. How are you?
10: Yeah, good. Thanks, mate. Good. And you know, there's a lot of chat about the pitch at Lords. Obviously, you had a bit of success there with the pill as well. And we were just talking earlier about the amount of LBs and bolds in this test. Of the 40 wickets, 24 of them were either LB or off stick out the ground. What did you make of it?
11: Yeah, I think it's a record for any test match in the UK, actually. So, yeah, I'll look, I mean, it's pretty obvious it was a subpar pitch. You know, I think within that, though, it was the same for both teams. So you just have to deal with what's in front of you. That'll be cold comforts for the Black Caps. I think they sort of got, apart from the pitch itself, I think they also probably got the worst of the weather. There's a period there on, is it day three, where you know, they lost two key wickets, and that's probably the losing of the test match right there. And you know, coming on and off on a pitch that's playing up a bit anyway is never easy. And I think, so, you know, that combined with the pitch itself made it pretty tough.
12: Nashie, Alex here. Thanks so much for joining us, mate. Really appreciate it. You'd expect lateral...
11: No worries.
12: You'd expect lateral movement in London in June, right? Maybe not the uneven bounce. Matt Henry must have been wondering what on earth he was bowling on the first over of the entire test when it rolled to Tom Blundell. Obviously, there's the real fine balance there as well, right? Though you don't want what we just saw over the last 3.5 days, but you also don't want 500 and for three plays, 550 for four. So what does that kind of look like then in an ideal world, do you think?
11: Yeah, it's a funny one, isn't it? Because after probably the first 2 days, I would have said there was more lack of judgment from the batters than the pitch. I mean, the pitch did go up and down a bit, but I think by the end of, you know, what we saw last night, you realised that actually the pitch got worse and the variance and bounce got worse. And I think we sort of see it in its entirety now, and it's a bad pitch. But on the first 2 days, I mean, I think there's, you know, some of the batters, you know, it was seam movement as well, you know, leaving balls that probably they shouldn't have left, things like that. You know, and probably there's a little talk too in that second innings with the Black Caps of, you know, they were a bit, they weren't positive enough and sort of didn't chance their arm enough. But it's easy to say that in hindsight too, you know, because I kind of feel like they, as I said, they got the worst of the weather at the top of the order, and then by the time they sort of could have been positive, you're in day four and you know, you're sort of stuck between a rock and a hard place a bit. But you know, I still enjoyed it. There's a lot of good cricket in there to watch. You know, it's always nice to see, as a bowler, always nice to see bowlers getting wickets, isn't it?
12: Yeah, that's the most enjoyable part of it, isn't it? You mentioned the way they approached it with the bat. I suppose the two batsmen who had the most success was Harry Brook in the first innings and Glenn Phillips across both of those innings, and Emilio Gay played some nice shots as well. But Brook and Phillips in particular, their natural game is to attack, right? So do you think the New Zealand and England batters maybe took a bit of a backward step and got into their shell a little bit too much, almost waiting for something to happen?
11: Again, yes, but it's so easy to say with hindsight, isn't it? I do feel like Phillips might push himself up the order a little bit, or not, you know, or could come up the order at least one. I feel like he's a really positive player just generally, you know, and he adds real

0: already you've committed down a path and you've lost your top order, you know. So I kind of feel like they could have learnt that in the second innings, and that was possibly where they really should have thought, right, it's not going to get better, let's go for it. And you know, to some extent, I think when Conway and Phillips were in, they sort of started to look like that, you know. They just were a few wickets down, and you're always going to get that good ball on that wicket, weren't you?
1: So what I'm hearing is New Zealand needed to play more Baz ball.
0: Well, I think it was probably a tough wicket to play successfully for a long period on. But, you know, if you had four guys coming off like Phillips, you get close to winning that match, you know, and that's what they needed, right? Because it was unlikely a guy was going to get a big 100 there, just the nature of how it was playing. But, you know, if one of our top order had got some, and then, you know, another guy, you know, Conway and Phillips had gone a bit longer, and then one of the guys at the bottom, you know, the tail wags, we get there, right? So, but as I say, they'll learn from it. They'll be disappointed. They'll probably put the batting behind them. They'll be pleased with how the guys bowled. I think, you know, they bowled as a unit, and that was encouraging as well.
2: Yeah, on that bowling, there was so much excitement from New Zealand fans. I'm sure you were the same, Nashy, going into this one of O'Rourke, Jameson and Henry. Now we have to put Nathan Smith in amongst a three-prong pace attack now as four horsemen in a way. What did you think of that variety of attack they showed, and obviously very advantageous decision conditions?
0: Yeah, I think you'd also add Ben Sears in there. You know, he's coming back obviously into it, but I think when he gets it right, he can be really dangerous as well. But look, they've got good bowling stocks at the moment, and I think the main thing I see is they are bowling as a unit. You know, when it's one guy's day, the other guys just do their job and don't go searching or don't go to sort of compete with them. They're sort of bowling as a team, and that's important. Yeah, I mean, you know, O'Rourke, Jameson, they're a real handful, aren't they? I mean, that's not taking anything away from Henry or Smith, but, you know, geez, I don't know about you guys, but I wouldn't want to be facing, you know, those two big sort of 6'6", 6'8" guys that bowling one between 130 and 145, you know, it's like pretty tough to handle. So it's exciting to watch. I'd quite like to see them on a nice, hard, bouncy, flat wicket as well, because I think they'll be just as dangerous and just as good on that.
2: Oh, I think you just need to get on the back foot and play behind the ball a little bit more, eh, Nashy? That's all it is. It's actually quite simple when you really think about it.
0: No, it's pretty good safe spots with about a foot outside leg stump, I reckon.
2: Just run towards square leg.
3: Yeah, do a what is it? Was it Jeet and Patel against Dale Steyn? Yeah, that's the one.
0: Yeah, he won't want to be reminded of that one, will he? But
3: no, he won't, mate, he won't. But I've got to talk a little bit of batting. I brought this up with Chappie last week, and he wasn't having a bar of it because that's opening, mate. But
2: it's tough, mate.
3: It is tough. But I look at, you know, the test against Ireland, our openers failed, Latham got a duck. And Dev got four. Latham's now scored duck three and duck in his last three digs. Devon, of course, scored 40-odd in that second inning. So where are you at with our openers?
0: Yeah, well, I mean, who do you go with? I mean, I think they're our... I think Chappie said it earlier, you know, it's early season in the UK with the Duke's ball. It is a tough ask for the top order. And I think it will be for the rest of the series. You know, it won't really sort of, summer doesn't sort of hit until really July. So I kind of feel like stick with the guys. You know, they've got the knowledge, they've done it before, they've got the experience, and this is now a must-win test match for the series. So I kind of feel like stick with the tried and true. I mean, it's also a little worrying, you know, Mitchell seems a little bit out of sorts as well. He's sort of walking down the pitch a bit, you know, and he'll be looking to address some of that. And I think, you know, obviously Ravindra and Kane will be disappointed as well. But I think you can put some of that down to the pitch and the conditions. They'll all go away and be smarting and going, we didn't do enough as a top order. But I really do like the look of the batting lineup generally. I think if we get some fair conditions and some sunshine above and a flat pitch, I think, you know, they'll come right as a group.
2: Ollie Robinson's return was is remarkable, I thought, Nashy. He didn't have an amazing start to the county season, but he clearly had something between his teeth and a massive point to prove. What did you make of the way that he

0: bowled in, again, very advantageous conditions, but utilised them very well.
1: Yeah, he did. I mean, I kind of feel like I'd like to see him on a flat wicket. I think he's... They're a good bowling attack, right? I think Tung is nasty as well. He sort of really hits you hard. But it's sort of, you know, they did what they had to do, you know, on that wicket. And they bowled straight and they bowled challenging lines. You know, I thought they bowled particularly well to the left-handers. You know, they had a real plan. Not enjoying seeing Tim Southey sitting there up in the opposition dressing room giving away all his secrets, but but that aside, I mean, they bowled well as a unit, the English, you know, and I think that they really sort of had done their homework on our batters, you know. Ravindra, they just hung it outside off stump there the whole day and let him come to us, and you know, didn't get too straight to him and didn't give him the width, and so they did their job. But I think, you know, get on a better pitch and flatter conditions with a bit of sunshine overhead, and we'll really see whether you know, where the both bowling lineups are at.
2: Yeah, I mean, I mentioned at the start the fact that you took a fifer there at Lord's, and there's a lot being talked about this slope and things like that, and how the ball can go with the slope. When you were bowling on it, how did you find it, and does that play into any of this, so many LBs, so many bowls, is because of that slope? Do the batters tend to lose the ball a little?
1: Five for and a six for, mate. Don't forget the six.
2: Oh, sorry, and the six for. Sorry.
0: Come on, you're on there twice.
2: We'll just call it an 11 for it and be done with it.
1: Sorry, I should. I feel bad correcting you, but
0: no. A few runs as well as in there as well, wasn't
1: it? Myself.
0: Good. A little bit with a willow.
1: No, look, I mean, it's a slight shame to see the pitch be such a talking point, because the venue itself is such a special one. You know, as a player going there from any country around the world, you know, it's impossible not to get up for that game. There's just all the tradition, all the heritage. You know, you walk out onto the pitch, it's 9 foot lower on one side to the other. You know, there's this massive slope, but it's just so picturesque, and just the nature of the game. Like, there's virtually silence around during the over, you know, so you can, if someone breaks a glass, you can hear it all around the ground. And so the echo of the willow just is an incredible experience, you know, bat on ball and all that goes with it. But in terms of bowling there, I sort of loved bowling there in test matches, because the pitch tends to be a little bit harder and overprepared, but they do play a lot of county cricket there. And when I played at Middlesex, it could be quite a dead sort of slow pitch, and not quite as enjoyable. But you know, the place generally is just such a special place to play that you know, it's pretty easy to get up for.
0: So the wait for another New Zealand win at Lord's now extends to 27 years. Nash, there's a mini documentary that New Zealand cricket did, I think, last year, called the 99ers, which you feature heavily in. Bear in mind it's 9:30 on a Monday, so this has to be appropriate for children. What maybe one or two stories, mate, from that tour?
1: Oh, well, I mean, I just remember, well, first of all, I remember Matt Horn scoring 100. And, you know, I said to a mate watching this game, I said, you know, if we're going to win it, somebody needs to do something really special with the bat. Mm-hmm. And, you know, it's sort of multiple guys have to do something special to win a test match, any test match, but particularly at Lord's. And so, for me, I'll always think fondly of Matt Horn's 100. It was a really gutsy 100 against, you know, on quite a challenging pitch again. And he got hit all over the body, and he sort of, you know, scored a lot through third man and fine leg, but it was a great 100, and one of those ones that set the game up for us and then allowed us to sort of, you know, finish the job. But, you know, probably for me it was the camaraderie of that group. We came together as a group and decided that we were, you know, we were up for the challenge and gonna do what it takes to get across the line. And it's one thing deciding that and committing to each other to do it, but, you know, I remember that last day at the Oval when you finally, you know, get that last wicket and you've done it. There's sort of that jubilation or mixture of jubilation and sort of relief and sort of definitely changes you as a group. And you can never really think of those guys in any way but with fond memories, as, you know, for the rest of your life. So, you know, that's what I remember.
0: And the lunch.
1: Oh, yeah, and the lunch. The lunch is

0: were pretty good.
1: Hey, Dion.
0: So lots of lunches and desserts.
2: Some more than others. Awards, no doubt. In front of that queue, mate. Hey, listen, appreciate you coming on this morning, mate. Great to get your thoughts and memories as well on the game. So appreciate you, Dion. Have a great week, mate.
3: Thanks, mate.
0: Take care. Thanks for having me. See you guys.
2: Cheers, mate. Bye. See ya.
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2: It is 8 away from 10 here on Sport Nation. Mornings with Rick and Chappie. TJ not well today, so not in the studio. A bunch of texts coming through. Brad saying, Max Chu, captain NZA. Black Caps are getting very old, so invest in youth for a couple of years.
3: Yeah, are we investing in youth when we've got a tour of England and a tour of Australia, though? Maybe you wait until after that to look at that.
2: Yeah.

0: I think we'll see a couple of guys bow out after this World Test Championship cycle, to be honest. Just where they are at their age, opportunities elsewhere, where they're in their careers, the next crop of players coming through. There are some really exciting batters and wicketkeepers coming through at the moment in particular that would be making most teams around the world and would have made a lot of New Zealand teams in the past, but such is the depth and the strength of the side at the moment that they're just not quite getting their opportunities. But they're doing really well at the domestic stage. They're doing well. A lot of them are playing overseas at the moment in either the county championship or in the UK as part of their county scene, the Blast, whatever you want to call it as well, or club cricket. A lot of them are doing really well as well. So, there's players coming. We don't need to freak out.
1: Yeah.
0: But also, let's not chuck the baby out with the bathwater just yet.
1: No fear. A couple other texts on the wicketkeeper suggestions. Brendan saying Blundell is a keeper and Latham is really just a fill-in now. He's good, but he's not. It's a full-time gig, like full-time keeper in football.
0: 100%.
1: Yeah. And Rob saying great suggestions. Mitch Hay at 24 is a better batsman and wicketkeeper than Blundell. And then has to crack at you for supporting mediocrity. I don't think he's wrong on the Mitch Hay scenario. I think Mitch Hay is a very good player. I think Max Chew's a very good player as well. I think those two are going to duel it out for that spot probably for the next 10 years.
0: I think Tom Blundell would have been in serious strife had he not performed in Ireland.
1: Mm-hmm.
0: And as I said before, I think a big reason that he would have been picked is his experience in the UK, and keeping in the UK is really tough.
1: It's interesting that you say that you thought he would be in big trouble if he hadn't performed in Ireland, because there's not another wicketkeeper in the squad.
0: Well, Tom Latham, according to you.
1: Well, yes, but you know what I mean. They haven't selected another wicketkeeper in the squad.
0: A genuine keeper, yeah.
1: Yeah. Yeah, I mean, I still think of Latham as a genuine keeper, but that's by the by, right?
0: Well, I guess that's because a lot of the time he keeps in white ball cricket.
1: Yeah, I mean, and that's how he came into the red ball team too, right?
0: No. As a wicketkeeper, you mean?
1: Yeah.
0: No, BJ Watling was the keeper before this.
1: Oh, was he? Yeah, he was. Yeah. He was too. There you go. That's why you're the cricket expert. There you go. This text has come through from Anthony saying, hey guys, yes, no such, that is such a no-no, standing up to a medium fast bowler with it swinging and seaming around. I listened to Simon Dool saying there is an announcement in a few days. Maybe it'll be the great Kane Williamson out. Cheers, Anthony. It'd be weird for Williamson to make that sort of announcement mid-series.
0: I did see Dooley drop that breadcrumb.
1: Yeah.
0: And my initial reaction was that as well. Oh, Kane.
1: Yeah.
0: I wonder if it's something maybe to do with the pitch, or maybe he's trying to just hype up the announcement of a potentially arriving commentator for the second test.
1: An arriving commentator that used to be of this parish?
0: Potentially talking usually at this time, yes.
1: Yeah, okay. All right, well, that's one to keep an eye on. Let's see where that goes. It is coming up to 10 o'clock. In the next hour, we're going to talk NRL with Matt Rogers and football with Adam Virgo.
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8: You're on Sport Nation Mornings with Rick and Chappie, and joining us out of the UK is former Brighton Hove Albion and Celtic defender and commentator now as well, Adam Virgo. Good evening, your time, Adam. How are you feeling after that England result against our All Whites?
9: I think being very English, to be honest, where there's some optimism, I think, with Thomas Tuchel being in charge, that England have got a strong possibility in terms of going far into the tournament. I mean, he's brought in for the sole reason to win the World Cup, where, you know, managers in the past have, you know, fallen slightly short, Gareth being the latest one in that scenario. But I think it's one of those scenarios where England didn't really get going, but England didn't lose. But it was just kind of one of those, no injuries were picked up, even though the pitch was really, really poor, which I think surprised me more than anything going into a World Cup. That quality of pitch was very, very disappointing to see. But I thought there was some positive performance. But I think for England not to pick up any injuries and then going into their next friendly, I think that's what it's about.
10: Adam Tuchel said afterwards that he was okay with it. I've seen it described as lackluster, underwhelming, scrappy, a glorified training run. What positives did you take out of it? What negatives did you take out of it?
9: Yeah, I think they're all very good points in terms of it was a little bit lackluster. I thought I'm quite excited to see the combination of Watkins and Harry Kane up front, but you know, that didn't quite materialise as well as I thought it would have done. But I always think in these games, I think the way that football has changed now, there's so much protection around the players coming into this scenario, and, you know, they've got to play 45 minutes. We can't overload them with minutes. We can't overload them with too much game time, and everything has to be to the button. I know Thomas has been very much like that, but it's a difficult one because France lost in a pre-season game in terms of going into the World Cup. So I think some of these scenarios you can overlook it far too often. But I thought Anthony Gordon, I think he did well when he came, and I thought Bellingham looked strong in midfield. I actually thought the second team in the second half actually looked better than the team in the first half. But I think one area that you look at, I just thought England in the first half, in that final third, I just thought looked

0: a little bit lackluster and didn't really look like they were going to open up New Zealand too often, where Croker was pulled into save after save after save.
1: Is that your biggest concern? That there are 14 shots, for example, only four of them were on target. England had two-thirds of possession, and I suppose the most glaring one is the score only being 1-0.
0: Yeah, I think that will always reflect back on how the

0: United, and we're not putting, you know, no disrespect, we're not, you know, the teams like New Zealand to a more comfortable victory. The 1-0 scoreline, I think if you hadn't watched the game and you're turning it on in England, it'll be very much, here we go again. It's kind of the same scenario. But, you know, I thought some of the finishing in the first half in particular was pretty disappointing. I think Rashford had a good 2 or 3 good opportunities. When we've seen him at Barcelona this season, cutting on that left-hand side and nestled the ball into the top corner, I thought some of the quality of finishing from England was pretty poor. And we need to provide better service for Harry Kane, because we've seen at Bayern Munich, you give him those chances, he's going to be very, very effective. But I just felt that the quality into Harry was very disappointing. But the one time we did get that bit of joy with Spence, with that ball into the box, Harry took his goal well.
1: He did. Yeah, he did take his goal well. It almost feels to me like Haiti did you no favours, right? Because they put 4 past a New Zealand team that was very disappointing for us back here. You know, we saw that as a game we might potentially get something out of, a win confidence booster before the Cup. So I imagine a lot of the expectation in the UK as well, if Haiti can put 4 past this lot, we should be putting 8-10 past them.
0: Yeah, I think that's a fair shout. I do think when you're coming against these teams, I think if you want to set a small benchmark out in terms of making noise and setting your stall out and your example out, then I think these kind of results can do that, because not everyone will watch the performance publicly, but they'll see the result and then think, wow, England won 6-0 or 5-0 or 4-0 or whatever it is. That's kind of to be expected, but they look sharp, they look on form, that kind of form in front of goal is there. But I'll be honest with you, I ummed and ahed about turning it off after 70 minutes. That's kind of how disappointed I was. And I know the time difference in England is slightly different, but I kind of got through those last 20 minutes where I was just like, there's I think for England, there's always going to be that cause of concern when you do have a performance like that. But it's how we set up in that first game that's going to be the most important thing. And I think, you know, Thomas has got some decisions to make. I think the likes of Ngoma, who's not even in the squad, produce more quality than the players that are actually in the World Cup squad. I think goes a long, long way of actually, have we selected the right players?
1: Yeah, that's a really good question. Actually, I was interested to see that he lined up with Ollie Watkins and Harry Kane in the starting 11. And I know that there's no Saka, so you probably light one right-sided attacker, or Motueki as well, so a couple of right-sided attackers. But I thought that we might see actually Watkins lead the line and Harry Kane sort of play as a 10, given how much he does tend to drop off the line for Bayern.
0: Yeah, I think that's a really good point. I think that Ollie played a little bit more right than he would have done. I thought that the thinking behind it maybe is, if England need a goal, how can those two play together? And it's the same with Tottenham when Harry was there. You need those right kind of players around him. Bayern have got that in abundance in Musiala, Elise and Luis Diaz. So those players running behind him, and Harry drops deep, and you know he's dropping deeper and deeper now for Bayern, but he still has that effective linking up play. But as you've seen with his numbers this season, he's still finding the back of the net on a regular basis. So I think that England needs to try and find that formula that works best for Harry Kane, and I don't think with Ollie Watkins alongside him in that first half, I got quite excited when I saw it, because I understood the thinking behind it, but it just didn't quite materialise as well as I thought it would have done.
2: What are the benefits out of that game, do you think, then? Adam, you got the chance to field 2 different 11s. What was learnt and what was gained other than that extra time in the legs?

team, as I mentioned, you know, with Gordon on one side and Nagoma on the other, there was that balance where the two wide players were causing New Zealand issues down those flanks. But I think it's still very much up in the air. I think there are players, I think, like Jude Bellingham, I think like Anthony Gordon will start in front of Marcus Rashford. I think Reece James will come in at right back. And I think where Elliot Anderson

0: for England? Is that is success down to winning this World Cup now?
1: Yeah, I mean, we certainly need to be making the very latter stages of this World Cup. I think that's the reason why Thomas has come in, where England have always had, you know, we had great success under Gareth Southgate, but I think the theory in England was he just wasn't quite, I would say, practically nailed enough to go and make those decisions, to be a little bit more braver. Like for the final against Spain, he brought Palmer on for the last 10. I think Tuchel makes those changes earlier. And as you mentioned, Thomas's record in cup competitions is there to be seen. And for England to go and get him is a clear sign of intention that England needs to go well in this tournament. But you can never tell, you know, you get to a semi-final, you go down to 10 men, you lose on penalties, then is that seen as a failure, or is that just unlucky the way that the game's gone? So I do think the way that we will go out of the tournament, if we do go out without winning it, I think we'll have a massive impact on that. But I think we need to see that we can be, how can I say it? We need to start making more noises that the teams are more scared of us, because I think we're very, very cautious of kind of looking at France, looking at Spain, looking at Germany, looking at Argentina and thinking what they can do. And I don't ever think we have enough belief in ourselves to make teams notice us a bit more.
2: We love how the world

0: needed to go into that last game to find a win. So the Iran game's massive. And I thought there was a much better performance against England. I think that can take a bit of confidence, but the lack of goals so far, I think, will be a concern for you going into the tournament. But Iran can be beaten in terms of what they've got, so that first game's going to be huge for New Zealand.
1: Yeah, I agree on that front, Adam. And just before we go, if not England, who, mate? Who's your tip for the World Cup?
0: I mean, what's a great question. I'm going to go, there's two countries that spring to my mind in terms of where we're going. I don't think it'll be a South American team, despite, I think Argentina, I think to retain it will be very, very difficult for them. I always like Spain. I think they've got that now to winning tournaments. I think they've got a really, really good squad of players. And I just think there's something about that. France should go far, but they just don't seem to be joined as a team. That's the one thing I can look at that team. They seem a team of individuals, where I think Spain always looked like a team. And I think that can go a long, long way. So if I had to pick a dollar or a pound to go and win the World Cup, I would be sticking on Spain.
1: Beautiful. Adam Virgo, thanks very much for your time, sir. Go well and enjoy the cup, eh?
0: Cheers, guys. Thank you again.

0: season. The Turnstile.
1: Mate meets mate at the stadium. 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Oh no! His phone's flat. He can't access the tickets. What a disaster!
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0: Good morning, team. Welcome along Tuesday, the 9th of June today. Happy birthday if it's your birthday. 2026 is the year. TJ and Rick coming up between 9 and 12. Staffy between 12 and 3. Millsy and Guy on the run home. And running it straight tonight with Sammy Hewitt and Anthony Gelling. Rounding out a big day on the station. You're with Scotty and Izzy right through to 9 a.m. this morning. Sam Ackerman and Robbie McFarlane running the cutter as always. And plenty to get through today, including Paul Cole, who's going to join us now that he's not steamed.
1: Dusty.
0: Now that he's not steamed. He'll be with us at 7 o'clock after winning the British Open for a third time. Hazel Auerhand, Kiwi swimmer selected for the Commonwealth Games. Going to be chatting some butterfly. Some butterfly today, 7:15.
1: Get a few tips.
0: Club Rugger Tuesday. Club Rugger Tuesday today. And we are going today to the wonderful town of Winton.
2: Winton?
0: Yeah.
2: Deep south.
0: Top pub, middle pub, bottom pub. And we're going to be talking about the Midlands Rugby Club. Now, last week we had Andrew McHugh from Star. And Inverse.
2: Yeah.
0: And this week, actually, his cousin Ben is going to join us. Benny McHugh is going to join us, but he's not going to join us from Winton. He's going to join us from the GC.
1: Gold Coast.
0: Where he's rolling seeds. He's rolling seeds on the GC. So we're looking forward to catching up with him. Hannah Porter, Black Ferns Sevens review and Super Rugby O-Picky preview. Hannah Porter working in the women's space at New Zealand Rugby and in the Sevens space too. Steve Cockrum, yesterday you'll remember we had a conversation. The Big Iz brought up a conversation about, you know, supporting your own kids on the sidelines, what that looks like, what's productive, what's unproductive. Trying to navigate that, and it is complex, and I've been there as he's going through it. A lot of parents out there will be going through it as well. Steve Cockrum's an athletic mindset coach, and he's going to talk to us about the balance of supporting kids in sport. Really look

0: Ben Stokes.
1: He's been around for a while, wouldn't be.
0: Yeah, for sure.
1: I'm not too fazed on
0: Maddie's got the ball rolling on our FWC and your TAB account number to 8833 as well. Thanks, Matt. Got your message. Ben Stokes and Gus Atkinson, an ECB statement said the pair were involved in a breach of team protocols in the early hours of Monday morning after the conclusion of England's win at Lord's. They took a bonus day.

0: Declan.
1: Wow.
0: Under the guidance of Wayne Smith.
1: Sir Wayne Smith.
0: Sir Wayne Smith. So she's going to be a changing of the guard up there at Kobe in Japan Top League.
1: Wow.
0: Yeah. There you go, eh? Interesting things happening up there, Norbert. I just wanted to let you know that there's a lot of talent over there in Japan, and this is clear evidence that they're obviously playing extremely well, and I think there's some changes to the eligibility rules over there in Japan at the moment. They're trying to win back and make it a little bit more difficult.
2: Yeah, it's become a little tougher around eligibility because the rules in the past have allowed you to pick a number of players but only have a couple of them on the field at any one time. And I'm paraphrasing, obviously. So they've redesigned the eligibility system in terms of grading players A's and B's, et cetera, so that they can have more Japanese nationals playing in the teams, essentially. And there were some protests about that from Japanese players as well and from the clubs. Alan Craig from Moana Pacifica, lock forward, plays for the Taniwha. He's also heading to Japan after the conclusion. I believe something like 40 Super Rugby players are out the door.
0: Wow.
2: End of this year to various clubs. And, you know, Japan's obviously a hot destination for footy players at the moment. I was thinking about this around the eligibility because one of the arguments is that, you know, obviously the money's so much better. If you look at what a top All Black would be on here in New Zealand, you know, does it compare with the best salaries in the club game? I would suggest, and look, I don't know anyone's particular payday, but we're talking a million plus for our top All Blacks, and well north of a million. How much more money is out there?
0: I'm only speculating. I don't know the exact numbers. I've never seen a contract, but I'm hearing some big things. Hearing some big numbers these players.
2: Give me a big number.
0: 2 mil.
2: 2 milli.
0: That's what I'm hearing.
2: 2 milli per.
0: Yeah, that's a number I've heard before, and I'm like, so you think Japan? I think it's 50% tax. So you're clearing a mil. But if I'm gonna talk about my experience, the numbers were pretty competitive.
2: Yeah,
0: you know, sure. Here and so you've got to weigh out what's your decision. Do I want to go and experience a bit of the world and take my family on a? You never tell your employee that's going on a holiday, but you know you want to take them on a wee adventure. Yeah. So you've got to weigh up the pros and cons. But there's no doubt in my mind that there is a lot of money out there, not only here. Not only in Japan, but up in France. The French competition's absolutely flying. You look at the stands, the stadiums, the experience. They absolutely love it. So I'd say this little drain will continue to grow because of just the amount of opportunities that are out there for these players. You've only got a small window to make as much as possible. There's only a select few that would be in the top 5, top 10 here in the country that will be making great money. Other than that, why not, if you're a mid-tier player? I know it's sad, we want everyone to stay here, but a mid-tier player that's going to get a couple of hundred thou to play a bit of game and play a bit of sport and set them up for their life. I don't blame them.
2: I don't either. I've got absolutely no problem with it. You've got a short career in professional sport, and you have to make bank. 6:12 here on Sport Nation. You with Scotty and Iz. 8833 is how you get in touch. 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We'll draw those lucky 10 punters on Friday. So do not dilly-dally, people. We'll be back after the break.
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5: What is wrong with you people?
6: Oh no. I feel Father Ackerman is about to unleash here. I feel Father Ackerman is about to unleash. Sam? Yeah, things. Yeah, things to say.
7: Boys, I have no problem with people celebrating anything. Test win, gone. At Lord's, why not? But what in God's green earth was Ben Stokes and Gus Atkinson doing out at a nightclub in the early hours of Monday morning? Did they not just live through the Ashes debacle?
6: Well,
7: that tour they should be so hyper aware of what's gone down as far as the look and what it makes the team and the organisation look like. I cannot believe it that they were in that situation. What's wrong with having a few beers at the team hotel? These are not kids. These aren't young pups tasting the top light for the first time. Ben Stokes is 35. Gus Atkinson is 28. These are people who should at least have to go, do you know what? This being the very first test after that massive review, let's keep it quiet, eh? It's not like this is they won a series, this is a must-do. I understand you need to blow off steam. I understand you need to do things. But the early hours of Monday morning, there's a little time where you go, do you know what? I've seen people publicly humiliated for being out at this time. Very recently, it's been part of a report that was explained and presented around the world. Why? Why do it?
6: Do you know what the thing about this story that gets me is what kind of nightclubs open in the early hours of Monday morning?
8: Oh, Tiger.
6: I need to move cities. I need some Monday night nightclub action in my life. This is silly. Ben Stokes has been silly here, and we don't know what the team protocol was. We don't know if there were a curfew on the team, but regardless of that, I think Sam's point is so true. You've been bitten, and this is almost they've denied, and Rob Key denied that there is a drinking culture, quote unquote, within the team. Spare me, please. There's a drinking culture in every team. Male athletes and professional sports have drinking cultures. We know that. But when you're the captain, it feels like this is just a typical Ben Stokes double down.
8: A double down
6: on everyone. A double down when it comes to criticising the way England plays. A double down when it comes to talking about his team. A double down when it comes to the approach. A double down when it comes to criticism on their performance in the Ashes. And now, likely, he will be a double down on the media going,

0: It's a nightmare.
1: I mean, if you're a New Zealander and you're a black cap, you're sitting here and you're just twiddling your thumbs and saying, this could go two ways. This could absolutely backfire. They come out and absolutely blast us off the park, or they'll be in their own minds and their own heads, and we could dominate them and get on top of them here. So having been I can't understand it. I've been in a similar situation where, you know, I've gotten a bit of shit and I've done things differently, but post that you did everything possible to gain the respect of your team and to try and, you know, put yourself in better position. I can't understand it, Lone, that everyone will be watching him. Everyone will be trying to figure, and the media over there are crazy on top of these.
2: Well, they are.
1: The cricket side, they just follow them everywhere. So they would have been following them every single moment to watch them trip up. And they've unfortunately done that, which is not great. What happens to those two? They're very influential players, Sumo. Can you see them not being a part of Test 2?
2: Well, I don't know, because they've been referred to an independent disciplinary body with the power to impose suspensions and fines. They could be forced to miss the second test. What would that say? Ben Stokes, in his comments post the test, says, I probably won't be real happy and smiling until I get up there and share a proper beer with the boys. That was Ben Stokes' comments in the press conference after the test. I'm not puritanical. I'm not here to judge people for going having a beer. But what the intrigue around this story is, every single report is saying the same thing. It wasn't the fact they were in a nightclub. It's the fact there was an incident in a nightclub.
1: Yeah.
2: Nothing good happens after 2 a.m. I know from my time working behind bars, and I don't mean behind bars in prison, I mean behind actual bars selling alcohol. Nothing good happens after 2 a.m.
3: Not to mention, guys, they might have done nothing wrong.
2: Correct.
3: Right? They might have just been having a beer, but they were there. They put themselves in a place they didn't need to be, a place that got highlighted through the Ashes debrief, that they needed to stop doing it. It makes no sense.
1: I think that's the hard one to fathom, is it? Like, after the Ashes series, and there was talk about the changes and, you know, some adjustments with the coaching and how they're approaching the preparation, etc. And then this happens after the first test.
2: That's right. They were forced to come out and deny to the press and to the public that they had an issue with drinking in the team. And they came out and denied it. And at the very first opportunity, after the first test following the Ashes defeat, you've got a couple of blokes who, as Sammy mentioned, should know better, in a nightclub in the early hours of the morning, and shock me, something has happened.
1: Yeah.
2: I don't know what that thing is, and that hasn't been reported at this stage, but it will be. It will come out. But I think, you know, when you burn yourself, you don't put your fingers back in the hot oil. Mm-hmm. And this is what I don't understand about the mindset here. I'm not suggesting for a second that Atkinson and Stokes went out to get themselves into an issue. But they know that if they are out at that time, and if they have been drinking, things can happen. Mm-hmm. And there's a track record of this behaviour. So much so that how does Rob Key now stand up next time and say we've got no issues in the team? This is the captain.
1: That's what I can't struggle to handle. Like, I can't imagine a Rico or Rito doing something. Can I understand Corey Jane Dagg, but not a Richie or Kieran, your leader, someone that will get up in front of the team in the huddle, will deliver the message that curfew is at midnight. No one breaks curfew. I'm only speculating here, but that's what I'm hearing. No one breaks curfew. If you break curfew, that's an absolute no-no. We'll deal with you tomorrow.
2: Yeah.
1: And he would have delivered that message and then goes against his own message.
2: Did I ever tell you the story about All Blacks playing in Dunedin? I think you might have been playing at the time. This doesn't involve you. But you guys always had curfews, and we would often, as the broadcast team, be staying in the same hotel or certainly in an approximate venue.
1: Were you narking on us?
2: No. God, no. I would have been out.
1: You were with me.
2: I would have been in the thick of it. But I do remember coming back, and I think the curfew after the game was, I don't know, something like 2 o'clock. Mm-hmm. Does that sound reasonable? Or even 12:30, whatever it might have been.
1: A bit early.
2: Yeah, and I remember jumping in the lift to go back to my room. I'd been out for a few beers, and...

Next minute, the big guzzler jumps in the lift. Right on curfew time. I remember that much. I can't remember the exact time. And I said, how you going? He goes, yeah, good, good, good, good. You know, back for curfew. I said, sweet, good on you, mate. And I got out on my floor and Guzzler followed me out. And I was like, oh, you on this floor? He goes, nah. I said, well, what are you doing? He goes, well, it's curfew, so.

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2: Well written, the jewel in the Guinness crown. 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
14: Minutes away from 7 here on Sport Nation. A very good Tuesday morning for you. And since it's Tuesday, that means you can get yourself to Night and Day and grab yourself a $2 hot drink any day. Well, each Tuesday, I should say, specifically in June. And it is a Tuesday. Get amongst it.
0: Yeah,
14: get a hell of a coffee for $2. Not bad in the slightest. Our mates at Night and Day do bring us some sports news headlines. And We almost did it, lads. We almost had a round of the NRL without...

a KFC Kiwi facing charges. Oh, the judicial list is out. And we almost got there. Came so close. The top charge person, or the highest charge, is Tom Chester from the Cowboys. He's facing either a 3 grand fine or a 2 match suspension.

0: Killers' boys went down to the Dolphins. But listed in there is Kelma Tuilagi from the Eels from last night's game, where it was a close run thing. The Bulldogs got up 14-12. Tuilagi is from Samoa, but he did spend some time in New Zealand and did play for the Junior Kiwis in 2018. So amongst his few years there, I think we kind of need to own that little space. He is a Samoan international, so we could try to expunge the Kiwi record at the judiciary, but unfortunately not. So that's as bad as it goes, though. Four Eels end up getting charged with a range of only finable offences throughout there, and Hugo Savala from the Roosters, potentially the highest profile outside of Tom Jester, he again with a grade one killer side tackle, will escape with a fine. And still one of my favourite names in rugby league, Maverick Geyer, son of the great Mark, as well. Wow. He picked himself up a fine. So I'm pretty sure that there's a donation ward from the Geyer family that's built many buildings out of outside and around the investment
1: Sumo
0: stage.
1: Got a tip back anyway yesterday, 14-12, the Bulldogs over the Eels. Well done, Sumo.
2: Thank you. Appreciate that.
0: We're very proud of you, mate.
2: Thanks. Jeez, I love being patronised on this show. Shut
0: Christian
2: up,
0: Christian Eriksen says he's doing well. He's at home with his family following his second collapse in Sunday's game in the Ukraine, as many will remember. It's not the first time that the former Man United, Tottenham and Brentford midfielder has collapsed after he suffered a cardiac arrest during a Euro 2020 match against Finland back in 2021, of course. It's the COVID numbers. He says he's doing fine. As you can probably imagine, received a shock to his ICD, which is defib he's got inserted in him. It was a major effect on both me and my family, but I want to assure everyone that this was a different situation to what happened in 2021. In addition to being grateful for support and assistance to players and medical team, incredibly grateful for the doctors who've cared for me at all, did what it was designed to do to protect me when I needed it. So, geez, that's scary. Again, going through that again, I mean, first thoughts with his family, but that must be terrifying to relive those moments.
1: That was a horrible situation, man. Yeah, I think
0: it's just footy. It's just footy. Mm. What role he'll play, I suppose, is to be seen coming up for the rest of the football internationals that lay ahead of us. Of course, 39 World Cup games available live and free here on Sport Nation, your official broadcaster for the FIFA World Cup across those radio airwaves. And this one I found interesting, gents. Two Virginia residents have filed a lawsuit trying to stop the UFC fight that Donald Trump wants to hold on the White House taking place. It was filed by the Public Integrity Project on behalf of Vietnam War veteran and a civic activist. They're arguing that the structure erected on the White House grounds is not authorized without congressional approval or environmental review. Listen.
2: Hang on a second.
0: If this dude can survive...
2: You need congressional approval for an erection in the White House.
0: That's it.
2: Okay.
0: Yeah. I mean, it sounds like a lot of paperwork. Mm. Sounds like a lot of paperwork.
2: Does it?
0: But if this dude can get by without being impeached and can avoid some of the other things that have been thrown his way that have derailed many others in power
3: He'll
0: in the
3: get
0: past,
3: away with it.
0: I don't like the odds of two Virginia residents stopping a UFC event happening on the 4th of July. Mm. But that's just me. And those are your sports news headlines. Thanks to Night and Day. They've got it when you want it at Night and Day.
2: We do live in crazy times, don't we? But UFC,
1: I can't
2: live from the
1: believe
2: White House.
1: There is going to be an event at the White House. Like, I mean, I
2: can't
1: because
2: you?
1: Donald...
2: After
1: because
2: everything,
1: Donald,
2: can't
1: yeah,
2: you?
1: I know, because Donald Trump's in charge, I can understand it. But would you think...
2: The Freedom 250.
1: All the history, the most protected place on this planet... The White House, they're going to have an event there. Can you imagine the security? Can you imagine? Oh, it's mind-blowing, mate. Absolutely mind-blowing. This is after. He's going to game three of the NBA Finals too, apparently. First serving president
2: to
1: go along to the NBA Finals.

0: Can you imagine a time 50 years ago where anyone would have considered in celebrating, and it's obviously Freedom 250 because it's the 250th anniversary of America's independence, but can you imagine a time 50, 20 years ago where UFC would have been considered a flagship sport for America's Independence Day?
1: Not UFC.
0: Man, that says a lot about, you know, forget the politicking.

0: Get a but basketball court.
1: Even the suggestion 50 years ago that they might have a boxing bout in the White House would have been laughed out of America. But the fact is, and this is no criticism, regardless of feelings of politics here, what an incredible situation for that sport to find itself in, where it is now front and centre in the American psyche on an occasion such as this. It just shows you how big that sport is, how big it is, not just in America, of course, but around the world.
0: Do you know what amazes me, Sumo? Like, all of these, the numbers you hear through boxing and some of the paychecks that these boxers get, like, they mammoth the UFC. But you look at the UFC and you look at the fighters that are coming through and and some of the paychecks, you're like wondering, wow, that's not, it's a lot of money, don't get me wrong, but it's not a hell of a lot of money in comparison to what these boxers get. But they still hold their own. And they still continue to dominate. I think they've just signed a huge deal with Paramount, and you know, with billions and billions of dollars. So
1: Paramount's teamed up with Donald Trump for this event. It's incredible. June 14 is Flag Day in America, so they're encouraged to fly the American flag. Citizens,
0: can fans go and watch this event? Because I'm wondering.
1: No, I would suggest it's invited guests, obviously. So, it's not going to be open to the public. But it'll be a huge, huge television audience in the States.

0: 300 guests, including military personnel and administration officials. So you can imagine how wild that's getting with all the administration officials standing around in suits. There is a watch party at the Ellipse across the street. 85,000 there. There's also a UFC Freedom 250 fan fest at the Lincoln Memorial.
1: At the Lincoln Memorial.
0: Abe
1: would have been a huge fan, massive fan of mixed martial arts.
0: Absolutely.
1: Abe Lincoln, if he had better defense himself. Got to work on your peripheral vision in the octagon.
0: He would be a knuckle fighter, no doubt.
1: You've got to work on your peripheral vision.
2: I think he would have. He was quite a tall fella, eh?
1: Yeah, he was.
2: Abe Lincoln, yeah.
1: Who would have thought, eh? John Wilkes
0: safe
1: Booth.
0: Safe in the theatre.
1: I thought he was safe in the theatre.
2: Sumo.
1: What? Well, we'll see anyway. It's an interesting story because there's now a battle and a lawsuit.
2: Speaking of stories, Sumo, I'd love to ask you about this story.
1: What story?
2: You know, me go down a rabbit hole, scroll the socials, and I seen something yesterday about some coverage that potentially might be happening.
1: What's that?
2: The Waz.
1: The Waz?
2: Free to air.
1: When's the Waz free to air?
2: Now, I don't know. It was a Warriorholic page.
1: Oh, yeah?
2: I don't know how genuine it was, but he said that potentially that the TVNZ might have a crack at the Waz.
1: I saw that report, actually. New Zealand Herald.

0: yourself. I.e., you only have to broadcast the Warriors games.
1: Yeah.
0: And you get the rest of the content thrown in there. So in terms of a cost per game proposition, it is a really, really, I think, affordable competition to have. Vis-a-vis Super Rugby, where you're broadcasting a lot of games, and look at the NPC and Sky's decision, you know, to share the NPC with TVNZ this year. And I don't speak out of school. I mean, I think it's because there is now less of an appetite and less money to produce single-handedly domestic sport content. And that's a question for others to answer. I don't work for the organisation, but that is the situation you find yourself in now. With as sports rights continue to climb, the cost of sports rights continue to climb, the cost of the big ticket items continues to climb, you need more money to pay for them. Therefore, there's less in the tank to make sure that you're also covering, as Sky have done for many years, the domestic games as well. And rugby has seen that, and netball has seen that, and we will continue to watch that space. 6:45, let's take a breather here on Sport Nation with Scotty and Iz. Don't forget our World Cup Punters Club. Text your TAB account number and FWC to 8833. Go in the draw to join our Punters Club. We're going to announce 10 winners of that on Friday morning, so don't miss out.
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0: figure out what he does with them.
1: Yeah, I find it quite intriguing. I've had a conversation, obviously, over the last 24 hours, and then, you know, name popped up. It was Jamie Joseph.
0: Mm.
1: You know, because everyone, wherever Tony Brown goes, Jamie Joe is always in the conversation. So they were thinking, oh, maybe, you know, Jamie Joe's still back in the running because Tony Brown's coming back. And I parked that kind of conversation. And I just repeat what I said the other day. It's definitely changing, Sumo. I think gone are the days of a coach coming in. And look, we've seen it with Dave Rennie. He's brought in some coaches that he's coached with in the past. So there's still that responsibility and that responsibility on these coaches to bring their coaches in. But I think there's also what's betterment for this team, what's betterment for the country. And I think, you know, the overriding conversation is that, you know, the big dog has the final say. And so I've got no qualms. I don't look at it like a...
2: I don't see a negative. I don't see a negative in Tony Brown being back. Yeah. It's just the process is worthy of investigation. How did it all come about? And Steve Lancaster said, look, Dave Rennie was, I think the word he used was kept in the loop.
1: I think these conversations were happening before Dave.
2: Absolutely.
1: I 100% know that Razor was trying to get him.
2: Yes.
1: I'd say that Ian Foster was trying to get him. So I think these conversations have been

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0: of supporting kids in sport. This on the back of a conversation we had yesterday, as an I and Sammy and Robbie about, and with you as well, listening at home or in the car, about what are the perfect, or how do you find the perfect balance in supporting your child? How do you drive them to be better? How do you encourage them to enjoy themselves? How do you find the line as a parent supporting kids in sport? It's not always as easy as you might think. So we'll put our questions to Steve. And if you have any yourself...
1: Had a good day yesterday with...
0: You had a good day? Did you make him do down-ups again? 86
1: no,
0: to 40s?
1: No, I took him to the beach and had him have one-on-ones with his sister, and that was quite competitive. I had a chat with my mindset coach, my mindset coach yesterday, and just talked about this situation, and he gave me a few things to have a conversation with Arlo, and yeah, it was quite revealing. It was really good. I thought it was a step in the right direction for me. So I'm looking forward to that chat after 8.
0: That is awesome. 7:02. Let's catch up on our first hour, shall we?
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0: A fair bit to chat in the first hour. Izzy ran through the top 15 players in Japan League 1 for us, this following Kobe's victory over Kubota in the League 1 final on the weekend. Dave Rennie leaving a champion before he takes up his role now with the All Blacks. He said, I'm looking forward to having one job. Who could blame him? Same, mate. What is wrong with Ben Stokes and Gus Atkinson? That is the question Sammy Ackerman has asked this morning, and that is a question that only they can answer. Possibly they need a mindset coach. It does transpire, according to the cricketer as well, and information across our desk, that this incident may have also involved a young rugby player out of the Saracens Academy as well.
1: Oh.
0: Rugby and cricket, it's not like the Black Clash, is it?
1: Would it be berating them, mate? I don't know what's going on.
0: Ben Stokes involves the Ginger Clash. There's a problem with the erection in the White House, apparently, according to a lawsuit that has been filed against Donald Trump's plans to host Freedom 250, the UFC event on the South Lawn. And the Warriors, as he asks, will the Warriors be free to wear? Yes, reports, multiple reports last week about the rights for the NRL. That's a no comment here, but it would be interesting to see if there is indeed going to be a bidding war for the NRL. Speaking of which, we understand Peter Volandis is going to be in Christchurch when the Warriors play at a sold-out One New Zealand stadium, and that the bids here for a 20th NRL team are very much alive and well, especially the South Island bid. Sammy, get that look off your face. If you've got any thoughts, let us know on 8833. We are running the Punters Club entries today as well, so text FWC in your TAB account number and you will go in the draw to be part of our Punters Club. We're selecting 10 on Friday. Catch up on what you missed on the podcast channels or the Sport Nation app. Paul Cole joins us on the line.
3: Doodakin!
0: And Colesy, before we get into anything you've done on a squash court, I believe the Doodakin is in expansion mode. Explain.
4: Good boys. Yeah. It's wins on all front. We're moving Doodakin down to Hokitika. We're opening our second shop down there.
0: Now, Joshy, our favourite West Coast listener, has asked, will the cheesy sausage rolls be on the menu at the new Doodakin in Hokitika?
4: I would be highly shocked if they were not down there. Yeah, it's a crowd favourite.
0: I would be disappointed myself. Congratulations, buddy. Number 3. Wow.
4: Yeah, cheers, boys. It was a great week, actually. Obviously, disappointment from World Champs a couple of weeks ago, so it's always nice to bounce back straight away at the next one. So, yeah, I'm over the moon.
1: Colesy, congratulations. Love your mahi. Always do. Look, the final, you knew you're up against number one in the world, but you knew he was coming off a pretty tough semi-final.

sort of, yeah, just find it a bit. I still don't feel old, but people are definitely sort of starting to talk that way in my career, and it's sort of a bit weird to put myself in that experience category. So, I don't know, it just feels, you know, a bit like, you know, proving that I've still got it, still can compete at that. You know, even though I'm two in the world, it's just sort of people, I feel like they're just sort of starting to talk that way a bit. So, it's very nice to

0: I'd say more when I lose, or just not that it's the end of the world if I don't win. It just took a bit of pressure off that sort of winning for me.
1: Thanks. Whatever you're doing, mate, it's working, and I can see you're probably in transit as well. The PSA Squash Tour final stop in Paris starting next week. Is that going to see you lining up again, mate?
0: Yeah, for sure, for sure. It's quite exciting, actually. I think it's the biggest paycheck in PSA history, so I'm pretty barred up for that one, to be honest.
1: I can imagine.
2: Colsey, you obviously celebrated thoroughly deserved. And so I'm just going to leave you with this.
1: Colsey, you weren't in a nightclub with Gus Atkinson and Ben Stokes, were you, by any chance? No. You were nowhere near that, were you?
0: No, I stayed out of that refresh,
1: okay,
0: mate.
1: Okay, good.
2: So here's a little confidence boost, mate. I played my best test matches off a dusty old celebration, my friend. So you're going to go on later this week, and because you'll be a bit of edgy. You'll be like, oh my God, I've got to work a little bit harder. I've got to sweat it out. So success is going to follow you, my brother. I'm so proud of you. Mm. A big congratulations, and can't wait to connect.
0: Cheers, boys. I appreciate the phone call. I'll see you in a couple of weeks, Izzy.
1: You're a legend. Go well, Paul. Good luck in Paris, man. That's Paul Cole, British Open champion for the third time and one of the all-time greats. And those cheesy sausage rolls, Josh, you'll be pleased to know, will be making their way down to Hokitika when the new Duduk Inn opens down there.
2: Oh, good. Must be going well if you're going to expand.
1: I feel like I'm going. I need to go to the West Coast and get into a Duduk Inn.
2: I do too, yeah.
1: Can we do a road trip to the West Coast?
2: Oh, I've just done one.
1: Oh, thanks, man. Thanks for the invite. Appreciate you. Hey, Hazel Ourhand is coming up on the show, and she's a swimmer. She's going to be butterflying her way through Glasgow, and hopefully really fast. We're going to find out all about her after this.
3: Millsy and Guy.
4: 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I thought that was probably your best performance of the season. How do you assess what the team managed to put together in that 80 minutes?
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1: Tell you what, for a Tuesday, she's fair racing along here. Welcome to Sport Nation team. Great to have your company. Kevin, chemist, Kevin Warehouse. 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
2: Kevin!
1: Not Kevin Warehouse, but Chemist Warehouse is keeping Kiwis healthy every day. And we love our Kevins as well. Good morning, Kevin. Haven't had a text from Kevin this morning.
3: No.
1: I thought we
3: about 8:40.
1: I thought we brought up some themes for Kevin today that he would have jumped at, but no text from him. 13 swimmers named yesterday in the New Zealand Commonwealth Games team for Glasgow, among them Hazel Auerhand, who's going to be competing in the 50 and 100 metres butterfly. Hazel joins us on the line here on Sport Nation. Hazel, congratulations to you, first of all, on your second Commonwealth Games. Are you excited about Glasgow?
4: Hey, thanks guys. Yeah, of course, I'm very, very excited. It's my second games and hopefully not my last, we'll see. Yeah, I'm very excited to do my butterflies.
1: Now, 2024, you set a national record, which still stands. You beat the national record by more than a second, in fact, your best of 57.43. Currently, you're ranked inside the top eight in the world. You've been to two semi-finals before, those in Birmingham. You've been to Paris Olympics. This is a huge opportunity for you, isn't it?
4: Yeah, 100%. I've got the New Zealand record for both that 50 and the 100 butterfly, and I'll be looking to try and get that gold 50 and see what other colour I can get in the 100. I'm very, very excited.
3: Since 2022, what has been the biggest driver for you? What has been the biggest change to allow the success as of late? Because I'm hearing you that, forget Erica, forget Lewis.
1: Yeah.
3: You're right up there competing with the best, our very best.
4: A lot of things have happened for me since 22. I think, quite frankly, the main driver is I've just become a lot more gritty and a lot more wanting it. And my dedication, I guess you could say, to my craft has become a lot deeper, and the relationship that I have with my coach David Lyles has become a lot more solid. We understand each other a lot more, and the working relationship that we have, both, you know, in and around the pool, has just become a lot more solid. And the work that we do, the work that we do is a lot more, has a lot more quality to it. And we both have the same goal, and we both work really hard to get it. Yeah.
3: Hazel, this might sound like a dumb question, but I'm going to ask it anyway. How do you get quicker and continue to get quicker? Like, your times are obviously great, but like when you're trying to dive in and dial in a little bit deeper, what do you focus on?
4: I mean, so if I were a long distance freestyler, it's more about endurance and the ability to keep going at a good, strong pace. But as a sprinter, endurance is important, yes, but you're only going for 50 or 100 meters, which is less than 30 seconds or less than a minute. And so it's not just the endurance that you need. It's more so the tiny little details that add up in the race. If you're doing a 1500 freestyle, all you have is a dive, one dive, and you've got a bunch of turns, but you've got a hell of a lot more distance to cover. But for 100, you got to think you've got a dive, a turn, you've got at least 30 meters. If you're doing 100, you've got at least 30 meters of underwater there. You know, if you're going as far as you can underwater, you've only got 60% of swimming. And so for a sprinter, it's all those teeny tiny little details. So we've been working a lot recently on perfecting my turn, making that tighter and faster, my underwater, making that faster as well, and with a good strong breakout, and doing a lot of work in the last couple of years, especially on my dive, which compared to 22 is completely different. Like, I'm now starting on a different leg. My arms are going in a completely different direction now. I mean, still forward, obviously. And my legs have completely changed as well. So just fine-tuning all of those teeny tiny details, because everything matters. Everything matters in a sprint.
1: Butterfly is a very, shall we say, technical event, and requires a lot of coordination. I'm no good at it, Hazel. I'm glad you are. Tell us about why you would choose a stroke like butterfly, a discipline like this.
4: Well, I mean, initially,

0: fly and back. But then the backstroke time got faster for the 24 Olympics, so I focused on the butterfly instead. And my coach says that I'm much better at that one, so I'm like, yeah, okay, and just do that.
1: That sounds like a good idea. Just stick to your strengths.
2: Okay, so you've led me perfectly here, because we all dream and we all hope to get in the pool and swim some lengths. And, you know, most of us think, yeah, freestyle easy, backstroke easy, breaststroke easy. Go do the butterfly. Horrible. Bad coordination. A few tips, please. A few pointers, because I feel like I could do it, but I reckon it looks horrible.
0: Yeah, don't worry. I'm here to make it look easy, but it is not the easiest stroke. Few tips. I would just say, try not to pull your head up too far, because if you pull your head up too far, your bum's going to drop, and then next thing you know, you're swimming vertically.
1: Oh, that's good advice.
0: One very common mistake people make is doing a bunch of kicks and then one stroke, and a bunch of kicks and one stroke. You're only supposed to have two every stroke, and you got to keep those arms moving. You can't be pausing out in front. Got to just keep moving.
1: This is good. This is where we're going wrong. This is where we're going wrong. Now, Hazel, you've been an amazing campaigner, not just as a swimmer, but also around issues around endometriosis as well, which impacts around 10% of New Zealand's female population. And those kinds of things that you have brought are genuine.

0: athletes, has that been something that, was important for you to, stand up and, own those situations and, try to make a greater understanding for others out there?
1: Yeah, I mean, it was, endometriosis was something that affected me throughout high school and then the first few years of my teens until I was able to have the time to, you know, have the surgery, have it confirmed, etc. And when High Performance Sport came to me and they asked if I'd be willing to share my story, it was a no-brainer. If there's, you know, some past experiences I can share or wisdom and advice that I can give that will help someone else or, you know, make them think, oh gosh, maybe I have that, and, you know, encourage them to go and, you know, get it seen to. And then, of course, I want to share that.
0: In terms of Glasgow, who are we looking at as it's genuine competition for you? I know that you guys look through the fields all the time, especially when you've travelled and competed and you know a lot of the swimmers you'll be up against. I mean, what is this field going to look like for you, competitive-wise?
1: That is a very excellent question, and that is, I have been looking at the competition for a while now. I think the event that I am primarily targeting is the 50, and I would say my primary competition for that one is Alex Perkins from Australia. She's currently competing at the Australian Championships, which are happening right now, and that's their Commonwealth Trials. So for the 50, she's my main competition. That's not to discount anyone else. There are, you know, a couple of other Aussies and a few nations who are right up there too. For the 100, I haven't quite done enough analysis on that yet, but, you know, herself and a few other Aussies and a couple of Canadians, I think, are up there too. So I'm kind of waiting until this week's Aussie Nationals are over.

0: Can't see anyone that's behind you. Look, if you hit your 25, if you beat your PB of 25.43, will that be enough to win it, you feel?
1: I think to win it, it's going to need to be faster than a 25.2. Mm. And personally, I'd like to go under 25 because I think there's only like four or five roughly women in the world who have ever done that. And I think it would be really cool to be a part of that small number.
2: I think you are going to do that, to be honest. So we make great choices on this show, Hazel. We back winners here, and we know that when we choose to adopt an athlete as our athlete, when they've got a big event coming up, they always go on and they win it. So we're saying we're adopting you. If that's okay with you, we'd need your permission first.
0: Are we going to do a Hamish Kerr?
2: Well, just as our favourite swimmer, and we can do a Hamish Kerr if you like. Hazel, what's your favourite meal?
1: Favourite meal? Eggs Benedict with salmon.
2: Okay, and do you have a favourite cafe where you get Eggs Benedict with salmon?
1: Normally at the Whole Foods Cafe at the Knack after training.
2: Okay, so the Whole Foods Cafe and Eggs Benny with salmon is on us when you win gold in Glasgow. Is that okay with you?
1: Yeah, that sounds fantastic.
2: All right.
1: I look
0: there
1: forward
0: you
1: to
0: go. There you Come go. On there now.
2: You go. Now we have to go back through the history books, and we'll get producer Sammy to explain that to you offline about how we make our athletes better, and it's through food bribes, essentially, Hazel. So that is what we've done for you today. Hopefully that's enough to shave just a second off the time, which, look, that doesn't sound like much, does it? It's fine.
1: Well, I mean, hey, a second off the time is the world record.

0: 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Stick around for that.
1: Wherever you are, you're never far from the action. 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Sport Nation, the Kiwi voice of sport. Mondays with McCarty.
2: Yeah, I don't know. Our batting, it's a real worry, I think. And it's just a diet of white ball cricket. It's just not conducive to test match batting. It really isn't. And the fielding's the same.
3: Like, what is it with dropping Harry Brook? Seriously. Well, how many chances are we going to give that bloke? Anyone else pissed off at this? Like, hey, we can't drop Harry Brook. Oh, no, guess what? We'll drop him twice.
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3: Group A shapes up as a high-stakes, high-altitude battle where home advantage will clash with ruthless tournament pedigree. Host nation Mexico carries the immense weight of a passionate public on the hallowed turf of the Azteca. Driven to finally shatter their fifth-game curse, Al Tree utilises intense aggressive pressing to drive quick transitions and rely on the veteran presence of Fulham striker Raul Jimenez to add the finishing touches. However, they face an immediate and calculated threat from the Korea Republic. Appearing in their 11th consecutive World Cup, the disciplined Taepuk Warriors are marshalled by the world-class defensive steel of Kim Min-jae and the generational brilliance of captain Song Hyun-min, making them a tactical nightmare for the hosts. South Africa is making an emotional return to the World Cup for the first time since 2010. Prepared meticulously for altitude, Bafana Bafana relies on a highly unified domestic core, captain Rowan Williams's legendary goalkeeping heroics and the clinical edge of Lyle Foster to spark an upset. Rounding out the quartet is Czechia, ending a 20-year tournament drought after a grueling playoff run. The physical Czechs ignore style points in favour of set-piece perfection and direct results, anchored by the iron lung of Thomas Suchek and the lethal instincts of forward Patrick Schick. Early markets have the hosts as heavy favourites, with both Korea and Czechia at $4, South Africa at 11s.
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4: 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Sammy, there are some odds. There are some odds attached to Group A.
5: Jeez,
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5: of options for the World Cup are mind blowing. 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But just on the straight, group winners for Group A, Mexico are almost unbackable at $1.80. Favourites there, South Korea and Czechia both at $4.33 currently, and South Africa way back on $11. But if you reckon you know who's coming in second out of South Korea and Czechia, there can be some juicier odds. In the group forecast market, you can pick the first and second. If you reckon it's Mexico and South Korea in one and two, that's $4.33, or Mexico and Czechia going through in that order at $4.52. So there is some value to be had, lad. Lots to dive into on that TAB app. If you haven't downloaded, make sure you do. It is R18 and do gamble responsibly. But geez, there's a lot of fun to be had with the World Cup. And don't forget the Punters Club as well, Scotty. It's a perfect way to get involved too. Get yourself in by texting FWC, right?
4: FWC and your TAB account number to 8833. Get them in. There's been plenty of entries already this morning. We don't want you to miss out, and we're going to be drawing 10 names to join our World Cup Punters Club on Friday right here on Breakfast. Time for a few hitties there, Sammy.
5: Yeah, brought to you by Night and Day. They've got it when you want it at Night and Day. And just a warning, there is this first story does tackle a few delicate issues, including themes of suicide. So just to keep that front of mind. Kane Evans, an ex-Warrior. He has been part of a number of teams. He was with the Warrior in the COVID era. Certainly a troubled player. Found himself in the judicial sites quite a lot. Fiji International, Roosters and Eels in the eyes of many. Many might have heard the story a few weeks ago that he's been he's been homeless. He's been sleeping rough and having many difficulties in his life. Well, last night, he

0: became just the second male top fight player in Australian Rugby League, professional Australian Rugby League, to come out publicly as gay. The last one, of course, Ian Roberts, 31 years ago. He has said he's been battling with this for much of his life. He's been denying, in his words, his sexuality since the age of 15. It led to very low self-esteem, and he had given thought to taking his own life at different points. He had people in his life threatening to blackmail him, and to his words, out him, taking his toll before the Rugby League Players Association helped him get into rehab facility and turn his life around. So he's been talking openly about his mental health struggles in recent times, and he says a weight has been lifted off his shoulders. No one can use this against him anymore, that he has owned it publicly. It's
1: Brave.
0: Everything he's been going through to come out as publicly as he has. Look, as a player, and I'm talking purely as what he's like on the field, he was he had an aggression problem. It was part of his job, right, as an enforcer, to get out there and try to use his big frame to punish people. But he crossed the line so often. He found himself on the outer of many clubs. Certainly won't be remembered hugely fondly by many of the Warriors supporters. Him and Matt Lodge at that time during those COVID years were kind of part of the isolation from the rest of the fan base. Weren't playing like what you wanted the Warriors to play like. But his life has clearly been tough for a long time and spiralled. And look, all you can do is give power to people who are prepared to confront their demons and move forward. So what an intense couple of months it has been for him after some very, very difficult years. So we can wish him only nothing but the best, and that he finds that peace. And now with this off his shoulders, he can live the life he was meant to live.
2: Yeah, big weight off
1: full
2: his
1: noise.
2: Shoulders, for sure.
1: That is full noise. Couldn't possibly absolute even begin bravery to understand that, eh? Let's hoping that just by being open now and having that on the table, he certainly can return, or at least discover a life that he's proud of living, as he should be able to.
0: A great message as well is that things can only hold you down if you allow them to be, and he's, you know, we've all got things in our life, big or small, that you feel can't be conquered, but just know that people care and stick in there, and there's always a shoulder, always support, there's always something if you need it. So never be afraid to reach out to friends, family or other places if you need that level of support. And just lastly, boys, in sport news headlines, it is

0: on in the in New York, 2-0 the Knicks lead, heading back for game three today against the San Antonio Spurs in the NBA Finals. An opportunity to go 3-0. The outsiders for this, nobody gave them a chance. They are now red hot favourites, the Knicks, to get it done, to go 3-0 against the Spurs.
1: How many straight playoff games is that now? Is that 13 straight playoff games that they've won, the Knicks? They sweat their last two series.
0: Must be.
1: Yeah. Unbelievable.
2: So you have to think, energy-wise, they've reserved a lot of energy to be able to go through. Like, I didn't give them a chance. I just thought they had probably the easier side of the draw. I don't know if there's ever an easy side, but easier side into the finals, easier line in. And I just thought the Spurs, Wemby, you know, we're just primed for it. But then following the NBA conference finals, I just thought it was probably over-celebrated from Wemby. I thought, you know, he was really emotional. He was jumping up and down. He was celebrating. No doubt, it's a moment to celebrate. But then I just thought of a guy, Kobe Bryant.

0: We'll have to wait and see, boys. I think this conference is, oh, this finals is well and truly alive. But if the Knicks get it done now, she's game over. And well done to Knicks fans, because there's been a lot of heartbreak. 1972 and the heartbreak of 1999 when Patrick Ewing and the Knicks were so good. So watch the space, lads.
1: Can't wait. Should be an epic. Those are your sports news headlines. Thanks to Night and Day. You can grab yourself a $2 hot drink every Tuesday.

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0: Rugby Club, Benny. That's why I'm calling up. We do it every Tuesday. We visit a rugby club around the country, and you've been involved with Midlands and Mighty Winton for a long time. Plenty of days out on Centennial Park. Tell us about the club, Benny.
1: The club's going good, mate. They've got a good young group there, playing group-wise, and a lot of movement's been happening in the club lately. They've got new lights that was quite hardly driven by the committee with Aaron McDowell and Stewie Thompson and the likes. And, they're going well for a country club, to be honest, mate, because it's the competition's hard in South. Like, there's a few clubs, probably too many clubs for Southland, mate. And so the rural ones seem to battle a wee bit. But Midlands are holding their gloves up, mate. They're going well.
0: Southland Country is renowned for great footy, tough footy, Ben. And my first exposure to Midlands was through your great friend and a man that I came to know and love, Ben, Blair Vining. And many listeners will understand Blair's journey and Missy's journey along with that. And so I rocked down there for Pack the Park and Blair's bucket list game of footy. What a day out it was. You know, his legacy continues, I'm sure, mate. Do you remember that day fondly and everything that went on with Blair fondly in those times of trouble and trial?
1: Oh, absolutely, mate. You never forget those days and those events. And as I said, with what everybody's done, including yourself, mate, come down is very good. But the club, there's still, there's trophies for Blair still in the club. His legacy's still there. He was named a life member before he passed away, which is bloody awesome. He's the youngest life member to get named there, and his name is, as we know, is so vocal. He's always talked about when the lads are having a beer or they need to dig

0: sort of a player as well as club captain. He's a great club man. He was one of Blair's prodigies back in the day, which is good to see. And just on that Vinnie Cruikshank got named life membership last Friday, actually.
1: Oh, beautiful.
0: They christened the lights down there on a Friday night game, and they had a great crowd. They had probably 400 or 500 people there for a local derby against Nightcaps, and Vinnie was honoured with life membership, because as we know, we've lost a couple recently of Owen Dixon and Blair Vining, and it was great to see him. Vinnie probably should have got the heads up. He was only about 13 jugs deep, so but anyway, he managed to get a speech out of the room.
1: Oh, those are the best speeches, Benny. Hey, Benny, is he here, mate? Appreciate you jumping on the show and talking about your special club. And it's one thing I like to dive into is a bit of the history and some special years that really stand out in your memory, and maybe some of the big players or the some names that maybe gone on to forge some great careers, if you'd like to enlighten us about that.
0: Yeah. Oh, yeah, mate, there's plenty of that, especially for a country club, as I say. We're a combined club, so it's definitely had some teething issues over the years. So we were mainly done our craft in Div 1 and then up to Premier. And probably 2009 was a really standout year for us. We had a guy's... We had a really good side. We just had a Galbraith Shield final controversy. We think we've got Troy, but hey, that's for another beer, isn't it? But that year we were really, really lucky. We're on the back of, we had some guys come back from Lincoln. So there was Tom Fleming, he had a group with Tony Lunsky and them boys that come to our club, and then on the back of that, we had, you probably know the name, Tim Boys. To us, his lovely family come to Winton. Cara was working at Central Southern College, and on the back of that, we managed to get Matt Saunders and Scooter Cowan come to us that year, and we had a hell of a go, and I've probably missed a few names, but it was memorable. And we had Big Bakes, Dana Cunningham, come to us a few years before that, and not that he probably played to the heights of those boys, but he was a good man to solid up our tight five, and along with a good mate, Lev Vining. So mate, yes, it was a handy old side, actually, when you look at it like that, especially for a country club in Winton. So we done pretty well that year, mate. So that was probably a standout one for me.
2: It's a beautiful thing. Bakes still kicking around the place too, I assume, Benny?
0: Yeah, Bakes is still there, mate. As we know, he's shredded a few keys. He's looking, he's looking like a fine-tuned athlete like yourself, Sumo.
2: That's right.
0: He's there. he's chipping away. He's doing a few chopper bike rides these days, and a few half marathons and whatnot. So the big fella's going well.
2: Yeah. Oh, love it to hear. Now we have quick fire questions to finish, Benny. What's a handle or a big girl worth over the bar?
0: Oh, I said, Mitty, we keep it tight, mate. We look after the community. Big box is still, we're around that $10, mate, and you'll get a nice crispy pint of Ultra or Spates for about $7.58 these days. So bloody good drinking, mate. More you drink, more you save.
2: Oh, genuine 1998 prices. And what is the quintessential post-match meal at Midlands?
0: Oh, I said, we're very, very lucky. It's I'd say probably the roast. The boys bring some roast down and just get some good roast tucker into there for the boat races. You can't beat a bit of roast. There are plenty of farmers around there. Bring a lamb or a beef here and chuck a few roast spuds in the air for a mate. Can't go wrong, can you?
2: Sounds bloody good. Can't wait to reconnect, mates. It's been a long time since we've caught up. Now, what are you doing in the GC? Are you rolling seats?
0: Yeah, mate. My sporting career has taken a turn to lawn bowls. So I've actually over here in the Australian Open. I'm about to play the pairs down in Tugan today with a mate, Geordie Matthews. So,
3: you
0: know, one extreme to the other way. footy down to... But I'll tell you what, mate, bowls is what to get into. You're talking about cheap pints. Far out, mate. They've got glorified bars, the bloody clubs over here, mate. And oh, shit, but your schooner's only $4, mate. You can't go wrong.
2: Nah, it's wonderful stuff, Benny. I think you've found your happy place. Go well today. Good.

0: 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Take care of yourself, and we'll follow Midland's fortunes for the rest of the year, bud.
1: Cheers, Benny.
2: Cheers,
0: Benny.
2: Cheers,
0: mate. See you, bud. Catch you now, mate. Benny McHugh there out of Midlands in Winton on Club Rugby Tuesday. We'll see you after 8.
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0: Yes, as he ran the rule over the big top 15 players in the Japan League One competition that was over on the weekend as Kobe took the title against Kubota, giving Dave Rennie the perfect send-off from the club. What is wrong with Ben Stokes and Gus Atkinson? That is what Sammy Ackerman wanted to know this morning, and probably what the media want to know, and probably what Cricket Regulator wants to know as well. We talked about potentially illegal erection at the White House ahead of UFC Freedom 250, and the Warriors, are they free to wear? That has been the story floating around, that there may be a bidding war for the NRL when the rights are up for grabs in 2029. Feels like a long way away, doesn't it? Paul Cole joined us on the line, so did Hazel Allahand and Ben McHugh out of the Midlands Rugby Club in Winton, part of the second Div Southland competition, and a wonderful club it is. Had a couple of great experiences there. Let us know your thoughts on anything this morning. 8833. Catch up on what you missed through the podcast channels on the Sport Nation app, Spotify, Apple, or wherever you get your podcasts. Joining us on the line, former Blackfern and now fully ensconced in the halls of power at New Zealand Rugby, it's the one and only Hannah Porter. Good morning to you, Han.
2: Morning,
0: Izzy. Now, it's been a big week for Sevens, obviously, with the series wrapping up in Bordeaux. Just not quite.

0: Yeah, it's really interesting, right? Like, it's been a long time now as well that has, I suppose, taken how good they are onto the World Series. And as you point out, it's not actually only on the field, it's off the field, it's everything they stand for. Their legacy is about being better than anybody in the world, and inspiring young boys and girls, and they actually live that every day. So I think if you ever get the opportunity to go in and be around the environment, which they're very welcome and opening to anyone actually in that space, it's certainly a feeling that you get when you walk in, that they're going for greatness every day, which is not a feeling you get in all of the environments that you walk into. And it's anyone that comes in, any young player that comes in, just gets sucked into that excitement and that that drive and passion they have. And actually, within a couple of years, you've got your new leaders, and that's exactly what happened through the Sarah Hiddeny stage, and now you've got Georgia and Reese living up to those standards and actually pushing that group further. So as to what makes it tick, I think we've just got some really special young athletes in there that have learnt from the best in the game, and are driving that group forward, and there's certainly no stopping them. They're certainly pretty motivated to get to LA and be better than before.
1: And

0: they'll actually, the next couple of years is going to be really interesting for that group as to how far they can get themselves in preparation for the Olympics.
1: Yeah, I don't know whether you could answer this question. I played sevens 2008, and it was an amazing platform for me to be able to elevate myself, learn great work ethic, you know, professionalism, and I absolutely loved it. It was tough, don't get me wrong. Sir Gordon Titchen was one of a kind, but it felt like it was a genuine pathway to allow yourself to go and reach some aspirations and some goals and some dreams. Right now, Do you feel like the pathway is suited to elevate these young players to reach their goals and aspirations, or is the pathway different to when I was playing? I don't know if that makes sense, but I'm just trying to understand the complexity of this program at the moment.
0: Yeah, it makes sense, and that's certainly the intention of the Sevens program, is how do we create great young men and women that can go on and do whatever they want in rugby. So the intention hasn't changed. I think potentially what's changed since you and I played, Izzy, is that 15s has got stronger. It's got a bigger grip on this country and how many players they take into the professional environments and what those young players think they need to do in their pathway to be successful in the 15s game. So it's how do we make sure that if they come into the sevens environment, they're getting the experience they need. And I think the thing that we underestimate is we look everywhere in rugby to be able to put people into pressure moments and put them on planes and send them and put them outside of their comfort zone. Well, this Sevens program is exactly what that is. You don't get that too often in the 15s game anymore. So I think getting back to how do we make sure that the environment's really good, that they're learning skill and craft, they're getting fit and fast and strong, the same as what they would in the kind of 15s environment, and then actually putting them back into that environment if that's where they want to go.
2: Yeah, it's so complex, and especially as Super Rugby squads have grown to 50 now, Han, and I'm sure 15s coaches would rather have their players in academies holding tackle bags than out on a World Series playing a different format of the sport. But all of that aside, can we just touch on Super Rugby Opiki, which is just around the corner. This weekend it all kicks off, Han. Preparations from what you've seen and desire from what you've seen, are they there? Are they elevated? Are we going to see the best Opiki yet?
0: Yeah, I certainly hope so. I think if you've kept an eye on the pre-season game so far, there's been some really interesting results. But we've certainly tried to give them the best opportunity to get in the best preparation they can. They've had more time together. They've had the ability to train kind of outside of the hours that they've been given in the past. So I'm really excited about this year's Opiki competition. I think you'll see a really even competition between the four teams. So looking forward to it kicking off in what will be a big year for that women's 15s group, as well as the kind of transition from that and into that new global series.
1: Oh, I can't wait for this weekend's game, Super Rugby. I think it's Matatu taking on the Chiefs Manawa down at 1NZ Stadium, and I think they're trying to do their very best to sell it out, Han. What would that mean for the competition if they got a full stadium down there in Christchurch?
0: Yeah, it'd be pretty awesome, right? Like the competition deserves that, and they deserve that, but it would be awesome to see the crowd in one stadium, as they have been for their men's over the last couple of weeks. And what a stadium. I haven't actually managed to get down there myself yet, but looking forward to it, and what a stadium it is. So really hope that they can achieve that and they can get some home support behind them.
2: Hannah Porter joining us on the show. Hans, really appreciate your time. I know how busy you are, so enjoy the week, and hopefully we can get in touch again as Opiki gets underway, and we follow the fortunes of all the teams involved. And here's to a big crowd at One New Zealand Stadium this weekend as the Matatu
3: come on now
2: host the Manawa. Cheers, Han. Really appreciate you.
0: Cheers, Hans.
1: Thanks, Ed.
0: Cool. See you, guys.
2: See you now. It is coming up 8:12 here on Sport Nation. We're going to take another short break. After that, Steve Cockrum is going to join us. Athletic Mindset is Steve Cockrum's website and business. And he's going to be talking to us about the balance of supporting kids in sport. A conversation yesterday it is brought up, actually, and supporting his own children and their sporting endeavours, how to do it, how best to do it, and what are the pitfalls? What should you

0: avoid if you are a parent with young kids just trying to find their way and find their enjoyment in sport. We'll be back after the break.
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2: 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Are more rugby league fans behind it than against it?
3: 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Okay. 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
11: 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New Zealand staring at defeat in the opener of the 2010 World Cup. And then a moment that now echoes through All Whites history as Winston Reid rises.
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11: 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A nation erupts.
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0: It is 8:16 here on Sport Nation. Yesterday we had a cool chat, actually, didn't we, towards the end of the show, is about young Arlo in particular, your wee lad, and the fact that he's getting into sports, and you were asking yourself some questions, and I think you were putting it out to the listeners as well, who had some really lovely feedback on

0: embarking on their sporting journey. It's not always easy when you're really enthusiastic for your children and when you're passionate about their success. And sometimes there are some parents out there who might not have enjoyed the success that they wanted to in sport and maybe put a bit of pressure on their kids accordingly. One man who knows all about this is Steve Cockrum. His website is athleticmindset.nz. And Steve's on the line with us. Steve, thank you so much for joining us on the show this morning.
1: All good, fellas. Lovely to be here.
0: Now, you've been involved in you know, performance athletic mindsets for a long period of time, Steve, but I want to read something from your website. You talk about working with junior athletes and parents. Young athletes, you say, face unique pressures, and parents play a key role in helping them thrive. Part of your service you offer is giving parents support, giving them tools to communicate effectively, reducing pressure, and encouraging confidence without overwhelm. Steve, that seems to be a really important part of the mix. I was lucky enough to be at the Sport and Recreation Awards last night, presented by Sport NZ, and to see all the people working with tamariki and rangatahi around the country. So what are the keys to being a parent with a young child involved in sport? What are you looking at from a behavioural point of view?
1: Oh, yeah, really loaded questions, I guess.
0: Sorry.
1: With everything that kind of comes with it. But kids these days just want to play, right? So I try and make the parent or help the parents understand that we've got to give the sport back to the kids. Let them play. Let them be their own personalities, because the last thing we want on the field or court or whatever is robots, right? We want their personalities to come through and be individual as a young sportsman or woman. Who hopefully will thrive in that arena. And I think we run the risk, if we don't give the sport back to them and don't let them take the lead on the sport, of, you know, really adding to that statistic of, you know, there's a statistic out in New Zealand. I'm sure it's a little bit worse than where I'm from in the UK, but, you know, kids that take up sport at 13 years old, 72% have quit that sport by the time they're 18 years old.
0: Wow.
1: And that's really sad. And there's two or three reasons for that. The top one is it's not fun anymore. The second one is there's too much pressure. And the third one is that they can't see a pathway forward, as in, like, they've reached where they wanted to be and with the reach where they're going to get to with the ability that they have. And the parents play a massive, massive role in that development from, I think, 7-8 years up to all the way up to pre-performance in sort of like 16 years old or whatever. So there's a lot of ways that parents can support a kid without being overbearing, right?
0: Yeah, for sure. Yeah,
2: Steve, Izzy here, mate. So my son's 9, and you know, I was just talking about this yesterday and just having a conversation. Like, how do you find the balance between being supportive and allowing these kids to go out there and play, but then helping and being encouraging and trying to help them find the way? The reason I'm trying to help is maybe instill a bit of resilience. So how do you find that balance?
1: Yeah, buddy, good question, mate. And first of all, I'd just like to say that it's normal, mate. Like, you're one of millions of parents that are in the same position. So don't think that it's, you know, you're on your own with this, because every parent is asking themselves the same question. And I think a couple of things it comes down to for me is let the coaches coach, because I think the kids have so many voices, say on a Saturday afternoon or whatever. They have their own voice. They have their teammates' voice. They have the coach's voice. They have their other parents' voice. We have your parent or their parent's voice. And they don't know what to do. Sometimes they overthink, they get overwhelmed. And that's what breeds the meltdowns, you know? And I think all they're looking for when they look over from at you at the sideline is that reassurance and confidence. Just a thumbs up, just a smile, just a keep going, you know, is all they need most of the time. And I think Scotty was right yesterday, like, after the game, the time, it's not a time for a debrief or a performance review. And I think if people can let their kids speak when they want to speak afterwards and express in their own language how they feel and how it went and did they have fun, then I think the conversations over dinner are a lot more placid, and there's a lot less emotional breakdowns, if you see what I mean.
0: We ran a campaign for a long time in this country, as you well know, Steve. It was funded and founded by Sport New Zealand. It was called Balance is Better, allowing kids to play a multi-

0: and too singular a goal at too young an age?
1: Simple answer, yes, I believe. I believe that kids should be exposed to multiple sports. We've also got to take into account, you know, their fatigue and their development and growth through that. But I think, you know, I've never met a rugby player that hasn't been developed through also cricket training, you know, with his catch and hand-eye coordination and, you know, learning patience. And because all sports are emotional games, right? So I think emotional development as well as physical development are so important through a multitude of sports and disciplines. And talking of discipline, that's what it breeds, right? Is discipline, routine, but also how do I get an enjoyment and fun out of these games that I'm playing because I do enjoy them, not because it's a chore or because my dad told me I had to. So I think there's conversations that can go on for ages, Scotty and Izzy. But, but the general thing for me is, you know, once we let the kids be themselves and express themselves, they'll migrate to the sports they feel most comfortable in. And I think we need to encourage that rather than pigeonhole them as a future All Black or whatever it might be.
0: For sure.
2: Steve, is it okay to, you know, push them? Just take them for a little bit of exercise, just try and... Like, how do you navigate pushing them to build a bit of resilience? I'm just trying to... You know, I took my son, we do a little few hill sprints and a few things, and I'm trying to encourage him. And then sometimes I'm like, come on, go a little bit harder, you know?
1: Yeah, no, absolutely. Now, the way I would like approach that, and, you know, everybody's different, so please don't take this as God's law, but I think it's, you know, if you say to the child in particular, say, hey, listen, if we did this, this is how it would help you, would you like to do it? And then put the ball in their court. And if they say yes, all good. Say, hey, mate, do you think you can go a little bit harder here? Because if you go a little bit harder, this is the end result. And I think once they understand what the end result will be, if they give a little bit more effort and you know, pay a little bit more attention to the skills of rugby or footy or netball, whatever it might be, then the penny drops. It's like, ah, if I just concentrate here a little bit, or if I just move my foot here a little bit, or whatever it might be, that's going to help me get better. And kids are all about that, right? They just want to be better.
0: If you do find that pocket of resistance, and we're both parents on the show, and so is Sammy, Steve. I'm not sure that you may have kids. I don't know that about you, but
1: I'm not actually a parent now. But I've worked with kids for a long time in coaching.
0: So we come up against what I'd like to call the regular pocket of.

0: You're sort of pushing your pride to the point where it almost becomes, I'm not going to do it to spite you.
1: Yeah.
0: And as self-sabotaging as that is, you kind of can't help as a parent but feel like in some way that's my fault. I've done that. I've pushed them away from something that they were enjoying. So when you meet that little bit of resistance, if it starts off as a little bit of resistance, how can you navigate that from a mindset point of view?
2: Yeah.

0: their own language, they have their own emotions, they haven't got the emotional management that we probably have when we're older. Well, some of us, maybe, maybe not me. But you know, we've got to treat them like mini adults, eh? We've got to treat them and give them the respect that they deserve, but they've also got to be able to communicate with us to say, hey, just give me a bit of breathing space, Dad or Mom, you know? I want to just go out and play footy. And I think if you can have those conversations as mini adults, then I think you're onto a winner, really. Clear lines of communication, but also, like I said there, clear, like clarity. So what is it you're trying to tell me, mate? You know, today when I was watching you, if you can be really specific with this, you like say to them, today when I was watching you, I really like the way you're tackling, mate. I know you've worked really hard. Rather than giving away throwaway kind of comments like, well done, mate, or this, that, and the other. It's all, you know, I really enjoyed that. I'm watching. I saw that, you know, and I can see how hard you're working at it. So they'll respond to that, but they'll also then be able to say, hey, Dad, I just need a bit of breathing space. I just want to go and play. I think open communication like that. Just leave it to them, bro, because they'll tell you, but in their own language generally.
1: Oh, I love that. I've been working on something similar, response instead of react. I think the way you deliver your communication or that conversation you'll get probably a different response from your kids. Hey, Steve, why do you do this? Well, why do you do your work with mindset and helping people and kids?
0: Because I believe, like, the reason why I started with it, to be honest, is I believe there's a massive grey area throughout the whole world between that performance arena and kids that are 13 to 15 years old that are going to go into that performance arena, whether they like it or not sometimes. And they don't know what's coming. And the shock is massive. It's a whole new world for them, whole new lifestyle, whole new intensity, whole new pressure. And I just think if we can give tools, kids tools, like, just breathing or positive affirmations rather than positive thoughts, we give them half a chance to be able to control their emotions in when the pressure's on, and that's when performance really hits, right? So I just feel sorry for them most of the time. And the parents as well do an amazing job. Let's not take that away from the parents. They do an amazing job of supporting their kids.
2: Steve Cockrum joining us on the show this morning. Athleticmindset.nz is Steve's website if you want to learn more about mindset, about Steve's services and about his work with both performance athletes and those who are entering the arena. Then do go to the site and find out. Hey, Steve, it's been a real pleasure to chat to you this morning, mate, and hopefully it's really not the last time we get in touch.
0: Awesome. Thanks for your time, guys. Appreciate it.
2: Appreciate you. Steve Cockrum there joining us on the show. It's 8:29. We need to take a short break. We've got some sport news headlines with Sammy Ackerman after the break. We'll catch up with Rick, who seems to be flying solo today. TJ is away again this morning. We'll also catch up with Mr. Paul Mawati with a TAB odds update as well. Don't forget, running it straight tonight between 6 and 7 with Sammy Hewitt. And who's with him tonight? Is it Jello tonight? Blake tonight? Jello tonight. Sammy Hewitt and Jello, sorry. And that is New Zealand's best 1 hour of rugby league. It's 8:29.
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11: Six minutes away from nine here on Sport Nation with Scotty and Izzy for breakfast. It's Alpha and Sammy trying to keep them in line. A few sports news headlines thanks to Night and Day. They've got it when you want it at Night and Day. And there's some of the pundits over in the UK are already sharpening the knives with the latest incidents surrounding the England cricket team. There's an incident in a nightclub involving Captain Ben Stokes, pace bowler Gus Atkins as well, as Saracens Academy rugby union player. It's been investigated by the England and Wales Cricket Board, as well as the Premier Rugby Club as well. The statement stated that both the breach of team protocols has been involved here, and after the win over the Black Caps at Lord's, they were out allegedly past curfew. The midnight curfew was during the game. There is reports that should be also being looked at post the game as well. So it is believed that it was a midnight curfew.
12: Sorry.
11: Make you pull your head in. Seriously, just what are you doing out that stage tonight? I don't want to go back there. But there are some who are saying that should the curfew be in place, as the leader, Ben Stokes' captaincy may be called into question.
12: Oh, no.
11: To make said decisions as the, as the leader. Quoted in the BBC, the reputation, once again, of English cricket is at risk of immense damage. If the investigation reveals that Stokes has been involved in a serious incident at a London nightclub, it should spell the end. It could spell the end of his captaincy. His position may be untenable if he broke curfew knowingly. I think after everything that was laid out, in a standalone incident, and we don't know enough about it to make a judgment, but this is not a standalone incident. It's literally become one of the talking points about why they were beaten so soundly in an Ashes.

0: tour that had so much promise in the eyes of English cricket.
1: Here's one for you. Leadership's not leadership's a lifestyle, not a title.
2: Oh.
1: You gotta live it, you gotta breathe it, and you gotta act it. And that is not the way a leader should be going about his mahi. Carry on, Sam.
0: Yeah, I can't argue it. I just can't argue it. The Laurie Daly looks like he's going to have to make a change to the New South Wales squad for Game 2 of State of Origin they picked just yesterday. Reports are that Stephen Crichton is ruled out of the game, which is interesting since he kicked the winning goal last night and was playing, but it's I don't know where that'll end up going. But either way, I would say that the naming of a 21-man squad by name, alphabetically, rather than by position, was certainly interesting from Coach Daly. That means he doesn't know who he wants or not prepared to reveal who he wants in what spot yet. The biggest question mark I ask, Casey McLean. He was named as a bench, and had it not been for the injury to Kohler on the wing, he wouldn't have got a game. That wasn't the plan. He was there if he was required, and he was. And he was outstanding. They cannot leave him out of that three-quarter line. Does he get picked at centre ahead of Crichton, or does he come onto the wing where he was so outstanding in that 20 minutes in game one? That is a massive call to make. The return of Payne Haas will see him slot straight into the starting spot, and so you imagine there's a good chance that Mitch Barnett finds himself pushing back to the interchange. He's the spot Daniel Saifiti held and got zero game time. He has been pushed. Jacob, I did again. The Saifiti brothers really get me. But I'm usually really good with people's first names in rugby league as well. It's
3: nicely.
0: Yeah, never happens. Anyway, Saifiti will be missing out from the squad. So Mitch's game time could be reduced in that front. And also the big talking point that came out of the Queensland squad was Rhys Walsh, despite being stood up and looking all out of sorts in game against the Titans, and it's been Welsh sort of his best. He's been picked as 19th man for the Queensland side. There, if required on a fullback situation, picked ahead of Ezra Mam. Yes, he's a big game player, but I would imagine that New South Wales would love to see him get a run right now.
2: Well, we'll find out.
0: Okay. Those are your sports news headlines. Thanks to Night and Day. I will repeat, being Tuesday, it is the day to go grab yourself a $2 hot drink, especially if there's cool winds pick up.
2: Tell you what, it's chilly out there.
0: Safe and dry wherever you are down in the Wellington region as well. But
2: $2 coffee, that's value. That's what that is.
0: That's pretty good. That a hell of a coffee
4: another
0: too.
4: Beautiful so day here, boys. Yeah. We're good.
2: Hey, I just got a bit of feedback too before we get to the break, before we get to Rick. Look, there's one here actually. If you look at players playing Super Rugby have come through the sevens, they're gun. And I agree with that. I think sevens is absolutely maltreated when it comes to a great pathway for players to develop their skills and their fitness levels. Morena, high school first 15 kids still play multi-sport, says this text. What kids don't play multiple sport? He says, or she says, boys at first 15 still playing touch and sevens in summer. I don't really know that's multiple sport. Touch rugby and sevens rugby and first 15 rugby. But I take your point. I just know there are a lot of anecdotal evidence points to the contrary at a lot of schools. So your school situation might be a little different. Asking them what you like to. I don't think so. When they have to go to work when they're older, are they going to be asked the same question? No, get your ass up and let's get to it together because you're healthy and fit and fast and tough and you can do it. That's a pretty prescriptive way of looking at things. I think Steve's arguments might have swayed your mind, but I see what you're trying to say. My son is 15, played softball, rugby and cricket as a young fella, got to high school in Pukekohe, got asked to go rowing, is about to start his third season, been to Māori Cup twice, still playing rugby in winter. I've always said try different sports. I totally agree with you. Amazing interview, lads, says this text, and remember, says Auntie Tony, my father was my teacher, but most importantly he was a great dad. There's a message here from Scott as well. Scott, I've got your message, you can get in touch with me, just send me a direct message if you like on the old Instagram, Sumo Stevenson is where you'll find me. Love to talk more about that. And thanks guys for the talk on kids and sport. I am so passionate about the subject. I have two girls who do a lot of sports, but both are different with their confidence and self-belief. The best advice I can give to Izzy is to be there for them with their practice, teach them how to prepare the right ways for what it is they're doing, and after an event I would focus on everything they did well and use the at-home practice to help them with things they're struggling with. That is from Nick. Thanks.

0: for the thoughts, Nick. And now for your thoughts, Ricardo Ball, because you're in the hot seat. You're riding solo today. No TJ.
1: No TJ.
0: Is he okay?
1: I think so. He's well enough to text, so I think he's all right on that front. Chappie filled in yesterday, and now he's gone down as well. So I'm just soldering on by myself. So.
2: Nice.
0: Mm. There's a lot of it going around.
1: I was
0: at a serious super spreader event last night. I'm sure of that. Yeah. Well, any event's a super spreader these days.
1: Yeah, that is true.
0: Colds and flus, they're real. Tell you what, the post-viral cough gets you too.
1: Oh, that is
2: just
1: gnarly,
2: punch
1: right?
2: On, but
1: yeah. It's trying to get rid of that is the problem. Yeah, whiskey. Mm. Whiskey helps.
0: What do you got on your show? Well, not at this time of the morning. I would be severely frowned upon.
1: It's not just a breakfast drink, okay? Mm. You can use it any time. What have we got on the show? So we are going to catch up with Greg Murphy. Mm. Talk a bit of Liam Lawson. Racing Bull's chief has come out and praised him. So we'll talk a bit of F1. We'll talk a bit of Indy. We'll talk some supercars and a few other things with Murph. Mm. We're also going to catch up with Casey Frank, game 3 of the Knicks v the Spurs today. Of course, Casey, a dyed-in-the-wool Knicks fan.
0: Oh, yeah, we had him on the show last week. He loves it. His father was a big Knicks fan, wasn't he? Yes.
1: 1973, the last time the Knicks won the NBA. So
0: it's the first playoff game in New York. What, finals game? 27 years.
1: Something like
0: 27
1: that.
0: 27 years.
1: Yeah, it's crazy. 99, and who do they play then? Spurs.
0: Correct.
1: Yes. So, yeah, we'll talk to Case about that. Adam Peacock out of Australia.

0: off this weekend. And after 11, we're going to Japan. Mm. Matt McElroy, who looks after all the media for Japanese rugby.
1: Yeah.
0: League One, yeah. He's going to join us off the back of Wren's winning League One in Japan. Give us his thoughts on him as an All Blacks coach, what we can expect, and just how that league has changed over the last 5 years and how we view it. I think there's still people down here that think, oh, if you go to Japan, you need 3 months of the NPC before you're up to speed to play rugby in New Zealand. But how much has that changed now, and could you parachute a Richie Mwanga or a Brodie Retallick straight into the All Blacks or Super Rugby and they'd be fine? So we'll talk to him after 11 about that.
1: And he'll have some fascinating insights. Matt McElroy's involvement with sport media goes back a long way. Of course, he was Robbie Dean's press officer or media manager back when Robbie was coaching the Crusaders. So, yeah, that'd be nice to hear from Matt. He's been involved in the game for a long time. Looking forward to it. Are you excited?
0: For the World Cup or for Matt McElroy?
1: Well, both, but are you but presumably the World Cup.
0: Yeah, fizzing for the World Cup, mate. Fizzing for the World Cup. But yeah, it's going to be good, actually. Alex Chapman and myself are doing some shows for our digital propositions called Net Gains, which are all sort of around betting and the World Cup. We filmed the first one of those yesterday.
1: I see what you've done there. Net Gains.
0: Yeah.
1: New show to look out for on our digital platforms here at Sport Nation. Look forward to that, Rick.
2: Let's go.
0: David
2: Bilesky-like or what?
0: Maybe. Well, mate, I don't know if anybody can dive as deep as David Bilesky, but we will try.
1: He's a deep diver. We appreciate you. Thanks so much, mate, for joining us, and have a great show today. Between 9 and 12, it's Rick, of course, Staffy, and with his show between 12 and 3, Millsy and Guy on the run home. We're going to take a short break. We're back with Mr. Mwate after this.
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0: It is 8:49 here on Sport Nation. Another text in here. My daughter 13 loves her rugby. Her goal is to play sevens, but she also does Highland dance, cross-country running, triathlon, adventure races, cross-country skiing and biathlon. All competitively, enjoys it immensely and sets training goals and keeps a journal of them. Go girl. Also, God have mercy on your bank account. That is a busy, busy daughter. I can tell you that. Now, Gladys. It's been a while since we've heard from Gladys. Gladys has texted in. Good morning, gentlemen. Typical males, you lads. A $2 hot drink is cheap if that's all you buy, but of course you've been lured in by the marketing department, haven't you? My husband gets most annoyed if I say I have to go buy something on special, then walk out with quite a few other items I probably don't need. So that item on special has now become quite expensive. Regards, Gladys. Now, Gladys. I don't know about you, Gladys, but when I go to a night and day, you know I'm not stopping at a $2 hot drink. I might go for a lasagna topper. I might go for some crisscross fries. I might go something in the warmer drawer. Good saucy rolls at night and day. So I understand what you're saying, but we are not sucked into the $2 hot drink at night and day every Tuesday this month. Mm. We are going there particularly because that means I can afford other things.
1: That's a fair point,
0: though. In these straitened economic times.
1: Well, I get sent to the supermarket, every now and then.
0: I bet you don't.
1: To get one or two items. No, I do. One or two items, and I just can't help myself. I walk past something, and I'm like, looks tasty.
0: Do you go there hungry?
1: That looks good.
0: You know the golden rule. Do not go to a supermarket hungry. You will impulse
1: buy.
0: I just
1: like trying new products.
0: Such as?
1: New produce.
0: Such as?
1: Oh, look, I like a random yogurt. You usually go for a healthy Greek yogurt, natural, keep it all healthy. But then I see this random one and I'm like, what is that? Boysenberry with some banana toffee something? And I'm like, oh, come on now, get in my belly. Oh, and my God. Very rarely makes it home, Sumo. I eat it in the car.
0: Yeah.

0: still are.
1: Yeah.
0: And they'll be doing that for the next, what, 5-6 weeks over the period of the World Cup. So, yeah, there's plenty to get stuck into in terms of group winners, the outright winner. If you look at the future markets, you can get on the top goal scorer, the winner and the top goal scorer double. You get to reach the final, semi-final, quarter-final, last 6. There's pretty much, if you can think of some sort of betting option, the team have put one together for you. So,
2: amazing.
0: Yeah, and as I look at New Zealand's first game against Iran, the Iranians are favourites here at $1.91. Of course, remember, they are staying in Mexico, are allowed to fly in on the day of the game, play the game, and then have to fly back out again. So it's been a wee bit of a disrupted prep for the Iranians. So maybe the All Whites could sneak a result here. Certainly, punters think so. They're taking the $4.25 on offer for the All Whites to win that first game of the tournament for them against Iran. The draw's at $3.30. But yeah, we're only a few days away from kickoff and the first game of the tournament.
2: Tell you what we'll have to get into next week as well is the Women's T20 World Cup, Paulie. That's not too far around the corner as well, the opening game for that coming up next week. So there's plenty of punting for our fans out there. I tell you, we've launched the Punters Club today for the World Cup, Paulie, here. And boy, we've had some text messages through. We're going to pick 10 lucky punters to be part of our club. And everyone wants a go at that. How much turnover are you expecting? I know you probably can't talk about specific figures, Paulie, but how big is this going to be for the TAB?
0: It's always very, very popular. Certainly when there's a New Zealand team involved, and when the New Zealand team, what, are they the defending champions, Scotty?

0: NRL with a betting lens, talking smack, having fun, and of course, having a punt.
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0: Titans on the road and then taking the Spurs home feels like they're in a good spot. We'll talk to Casey Frank about that after 10 o'clock. And then after 11 o'clock, we head to Japan. Matt McElroy, he wrote Robbie Deans's book, worked with Robbie Deans a lot over the years at the Crusaders as well. He runs media for Japan Rugby League One, which is the competition, of course, the rugby competition, even though it sounds like a rugby league competition in Japan. But thought with Dave Rennie's team winning Japan Rugby League One, it'd be good to chat to him about Dave Rennie as a coach, what he's seeing week in, week out. It's seeing, obviously, watching a lot more Japanese rugby than I do, at least. And, you know, some of those players like the Richie Mwangas and Brodie Retallick, what is that league like now? So many South Africans, Aussies and Kiwis playing in it. You know, how has the level changed in the last 5 years? And could you parachute a Richie Mwanga or a Brodie Retallick straight back into Super Rugby or even the All Blacks? And would they miss a beat? We'll talk to Matt about that after 11 o'clock. If you've got a question for me or any of our guests, Greg Murphy, Adam Peacock, Casey Frank, or Matt McElroy, then hit us on the Signet Powerbank text machine. The number, of course, is 8833 for the Signet Powerbank text machine. 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So all that and more coming your way. Something else we need to get across to is with the Football World Cup on it, starting Friday morning, Sport Nation wants you into our World Cup Punters Club. If you want to be in the World Cup Punters Club, simply text FWC, that's Football World Cup, right? FWC, and your TAB account number to 8833 for your chance to join. We're going to have 10 punters that will be revealed on breakfast on Friday morning just before South Africa take on Mexico in the tournament opener. It's R18 only, of course, a gamble responsibly, but that World Cup Punters Club looking forward to getting into some of that and getting amongst not just the football, but having a punt on it as well. It is 9:05, and time to bring Brian into the show to talk some Sport Nation headlines. Mate, what is trending on sportnation.nz?
1: Yeah, good morning, Ricardo. Actually, just before I get there, just a quick unprompted question for you. Player of the tournament, who is it going to be?
0: For the World Cup.
1: For the World Cup.
0: Oh, player of the tournament. I think the breakout player might be a guy called Nico Paz, worth looking at. He's possibly the next Messi. He also plays for Argentina, but he's had a really good season at Como in Serie A in Italy. So Como's coached by Cesc Fabregas, the ex-Arsenal-Chelsea player. They've got to fourth in Serie A, so they'll be playing Champions League next season. Como, only a very small club that he's bought and is now part of the ownership group and, of course, the head coach, doing very well. And Nico Paz is key to that. So look for him.
1: So he's top of your list of players to watch?
0: Yeah, I think he'll be the young player of the tournament. Yep. It wouldn't surprise me. I mean, obviously, he's going to be competing for time with Messi. I think he could probably play alongside Messi as well if they play dual tens, but I think he's really, really one to watch. And in terms of a player of the tournament,
1: yeah,
0: I think if you're going to think about who's likely to win it, you know, is it going to be a France? Is it going to be a Spain? Is it going to be a Brazil? Don't think it's going to be in England. So maybe you look at Spain and somebody like a Rodri who can really hold that midfield together and as a captain. I think somebody like that maybe is worth a shout too.
1: Nice. Okay. If you were listening to that, maybe have a look at some futures markets, because when it comes to football, Rick often knows what he's talking about. I don't know why, but he does.
0: Which would suggest I don't know what I'm talking about when I'm talking anything other than football.
1: But moving on, Stokes channels his inner Cantabrian and gets in a nightclub incident, and it has been probed after the win over the Black Caps. An investigation has been launched into a nightclub incident involving England captain Ben Stokes and fast bowler Gus Atkinson. The incident allegedly occurred in a nightclub during the early hours Monday UK time after England's test victory. The ECB said it is investigating possible breach of team protocols and stated it is gathering more information about the incident.
0: Yeah, the English cricket team can't help themselves, right? You remember the Ashes? Ashes tour, and that was a disastrous tour. Mid tour, I think it was after the second test, they got an

0: Api Korosau, Dylan Lucas, Casey McLean, Mitchell Moses, Cameron Murray, Ola Kawatu, Victor Radley, Reese Robson, Katoni Staggs, Ethan Strange, James Tedesco, Brian To'o, and Isaiah Yao is captain with Hudson Young. So no room for probably the best fullback in the game, Dylan Edwards.
1: Yeah, that's a strange one for me still. I still can't get my head around that. But, yeah, and there's a few other interesting calls there. I mean, bringing in, I like the way Katoa plays, right? He's an excellent player.
0: And future half for them.
1: Yeah, I think that's probably fair as well. But, I mean, if you look at it, Cleary usually plays seven. So you're bringing in a seven to play to cover the six in Moses.
0: No. So he's covering the bench if Strange gets promoted for Moses' injury.
1: Right.
0: So he'll cover both halves positions.
1: Yeah, okay. Yeah, all right. Yeah, no, I'll give you that. I'll give you that. But I was thinking that. I was like, well, you basically brought a seven in to cover a potential six not being there.
0: Yeah. But what about that prop rotation? Just the three of them alone. Probably the best three in the world right now.
1: Yeah, they'd certainly be in the argument. I certainly like that team. And
0: you going Barnett off the bench?
1: Probably, yeah.
0: Just to bring that injection and then keep the level up when the other blokes go off.
1: Yeah. 100. I mean, it's either him or Fenua Blake, right? I mean, I think Fenua Blake, in a way, you could make the argument, would have more impact off the bench.
0: Yeah.
1: I think Barnett keeps the level where it is, but I think Fenua Blake, if you're in a tough spot and you need to punch holes in opposition defence, get some yardage, then Fenua Blake could be your man. So you might, actually, I'm thinking about it, I'd probably start Barnett, bring Fenua Blake off the pine.
0: So you're going Barnett, well, Haas has to start, right? So Barnett and Haas, that's not bad, eh?
1: Nah, it's not bad at all. All right, looking forward to Origin 2 already, and it's not till next Wednesday.
0: Yeah, it should be good, though. I mean, you've got a bit of TV viewing time coming up. I don't know whether you'll get time for Origin.
1: Well, I'll fit Origin in, mate. There'll be a few other things that might go by the wayside of the World Cup on, but I'll definitely get Origin in.
0: Yeah, I don't know whether you'll be able to keep an eye on the Black Caps, because we're all going to be coming to you daily for these World Cup updates.
1: Yeah, and those World Cup games, the first game of the day generally kicks off at 7 a.m.
0: Yep.
1: So, I probably won't be watching too much Test cricket overnight. No, exactly. But that's all right, mate. That's all right. So, looking forward to Origin 2, and that is a great New South Wales team. And Laurie Daly might just redeem himself as coach.
0: Imagine going to Queens. Oh, well, you're losing the third, so you need to win this one.
1: Okay, yeah. New South Wales have won in Brisbane recently.
0: They have, wasn't it? What, last series, didn't they?
1: Yeah.
0: Didn't they win last year?
1: I don't know that it holds the same that it used to hold, especially not with the Broncos being ass.
0: Well, yeah, but the Broncos are, and the Dolphins have arrived now, The Dolphins are the best team
1: in Queensland.
0: In Queensland.
1: Yeah.
0: It's crazy.
1: It is. But I like that. It's good, mate. That's good. All right. Happy with that New South Wales team. What about the Queensland team? You happy with the Queensland team?
0: Oh, yeah. I mean, I'd take, two Waz playing Origin, right?
1: Mm-hmm.
0: Is it three Kiwis? So what's that?
1: Probably more, actually, isn't it?
0: Five, at least five Kiwis or Waz in there. And what we got there, 17-man squads. I'd take a whole bunch of ACLs because I don't really care that much about Origin. They just save our five players for us.
1: Okay, all right. I hear what you're saying there. Very much care all about the Kiwis for Brian. Okay, mate, what else have we got?
0: Well, Super Rugby CEO Jack Mesley defends the controversial lucky loser playoffs format. He was on the Rugby Run on Sunday. If you missed that chat, you can get on any of your podcast channels and find it there. But basically, the playoff format of Super Rugby Pacific is once again facing criticism, with the main controversy centering around the Blues reaching the semi-finals despite losing heavily to the Crusaders and going into the finals on a four-match losing streak. Jack Mesley acknowledged the format is not perfect but defended it as the best balance between competition integrity, scheduling, fan engagement, and I think the big one here, commercial considerations. Teams currently receive two byes during the 16-week regular season, giving the top two teams an additional finals bye would mean leading teams could miss 3 weeks out of a 19-week season. Mesley argued this would reduce opportunities for fans to watch top players, decrease the number of matches available in different markets, lower the value delivered to commercial partners and stakeholders. Mesley also said the competition's governance group is willing to listen to feedback, review the format regularly, analyse alternative options and continue making adjustments when necessary. Now, I don't believe that the finals are probably the best version they could have, but maybe it's the best version for the rugby that they're playing at the moment with the amount

0: The teams, I can't see how it can get any better next year with possibly Moana gone. That's still a bit of a grey area, Rick.
1: Yeah, somebody, it might have been Chappie actually mentioned, even next year if they have 10 teams, they'd still need a bye. And I'm like, why?
0: Mm.
1: Why do you need a bye?
0: Yeah.
1: You know, it's like if you play home and away against 9 teams, it's 18 games. It's an 18-game regular season.
0: Yeah.
1: And then whatever you do with the playoffs, I don't think you need to build buys in, right? I mean, it's bad enough with the rest and rotation policies teams
0: exactly.
1: Why do you need a buy as well? If you want to rest a player, rest a player, you're doing it anyway.
0: Yeah, yeah. And when you start the competition a week later, then get rid of that buy, an opportunity for it.
1: Yeah, yeah. You don't need to have a buy. I don't get this drive to have buys in competitions.
0: Yeah, yeah. So many. I mean, the NRL is ridiculous with 3 now.
1: Yeah, it is. And I mean, you know, it makes no sense because some weeks you will have, you know, with Origin, you'll have, you know, half a dozen teams or usually an odd number, obviously, but 7 or 9 teams having a bye, something like that. And then others, you know, it's just obviously 1 or 3. So it's all over the show.
0: Yeah.
1: Hopefully, when the NRL gets the Chiefs and the Bears, and well, when it gets the Bears in next season, we can just be done with buys. I don't see the point in having them.
0: Yeah, no, I don't. And it's a guaranteed 2 points. Remember the days you used to have to win your match before the bye to get that 2 points?
1: Yeah. Well, what I would rather them do, if they are going to, if they feel a need, all right, and a lot of it will be around Origin, is split rounds. Don't have buys, just have split rounds.
0: Ooh, yeah. Yeah, like the old NPC used to.
1: Yeah, so you have 5 games 1 week, 5 games the next week with Origin in between, right?
0: Yeah.
1: And just have split rounds.
0: Yeah, I think the NRL's definitely heading to a space where you've got to have a representative window in the middle if they want to keep running with Origin.
1: Yeah, especially with the expansion.
0: Exactly. Yeah, yeah. Anyway, with plenty more for you to get up to date with the latest sports news, results, interviews, opinions, podcasts and more, get over to sportnation.nz now, Rick.
1: Yeah, all right, plenty more to talk about and we will get amongst that shortly with Greg Murphy, who joins us next as we dive into Liam Lawson, supercars, IndyCar, NASCAR and more.
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11: Welcome back. Rick and Chappie with you. Still plenty to unpack and plenty to argue about. Let's get back into it.
12: It's 9:21 here on Sport Nation Mornings with Ricardo Ball, and one of Hawke's Bay's finest joins us now. The host of Sky Sports' late-breaking motorsport show. It is Greg Murphy, Kiwi motorsport icon, of course, as well. G'day, Murph. How you doing?
13: Good morning, Rick. Yeah, good, bro. Good,
12: mate. How's the new show? Obviously, you parked the old show, and you got a new show now, Late Breaking.
13: Yeah, Late Breaking. Yep, it was called Time on Sky Speed, which was a shame after such a long period of time. And I think we got the best out of it after 11 or something years.

0: the ground in different parts of the motorsport disciplines, and it's going really well. So no, it's quite different for me, but enjoying the process. And you know, every week it seems we've got you know, someone pretty interesting to talk to and get some opinions around what's going on in the world and what's going on in the sport. So, and with the amount of Kiwis, as we know, you know, representing the country in just every part of the game, it's cool to be able to talk to a few more of them and see what they're up to and get the lay of the land.
1: Yeah, Kiwis everywhere, isn't there? I mean, you know, we often think supercars, IndyCar, NASCAR, F1, because they're just so front of mind and they tend to eat up all the headlines, but there's so much more going on, and we'll get into some of that, mate. But we should talk F1 off the top, and Liam Lawson's fifth at Monaco is equal best F1 result, mate, and a tough place to do it, and it didn't seem like his car was doing what it wanted to do either. It was he had to really wrestle it around the track to keep it on there and get that fifth place.
0: Yeah, I mean, Monaco, what do you call it? I mean, it's not really a race. It's just a procession. You know, they call it the jewel in the crown. I mean, if you look at the pictures, it is something else. I mean, it is just incredible to look at. All the boats in the harbour. I mean, it's where the rich and famous can go and be seen, right? It seems that Formula One is heading down that path with a lot of the Grand Prix these days, but everyone wants to go to Monaco because hopefully they'll, you know, their Instagram followers will love it, and they get to be seen on television. So I'm not a fan really of that event in a big way. I mean, it was a debacle of a race this year, complete debacle. There was all sorts of issues. The amount of penalties that were being handed out, just there seemed to be an issue there and a problem. Still continued power unit failures within Formula One. Max Verstappen, unfortunately, not even getting off the line with another issue with his car and having to retire. Lando Norris, current world champion, having an issue and retiring. You know, and the spread through the field was astronomical. So, it was a shame, a real shame that it wasn't the spectacle from a racing fan's perspective as you would want it to be, but saying that, Formula One is going through some significant issues at the moment. But you know what, Liam kept his nose clean. He had no red marks next to his name for the entire race. Didn't do anything wrong. Had to manhandle, I think, that racing bull a fair bit. It certainly didn't seem to have much pace. And but he put it in the top 10 for qualifying, and so kept his nose clean and waited for everyone else to make mistakes, and there he is ending up fifth and grabbing 10 points to go with it. So it was a good haul for him, and he's proving continuously that he deserves a space in Formula One for the future, which is awesome.
1: Yeah, I mean, ninth in the driver's standings currently, and when your boss, who is very, very famous for not saying anything, Alain Permain, comes out and praises that drive, you know you're doing something right. And we were talking about this in the office, I guess, you know, what does this mean for Liam at the moment? Obviously, we're, you know, sort of midway through the season, but with rumours that Max isn't happy with the direction of F1, I mean, if he goes, is Liam in line to take that seat, or do you think it's more likely, because he can't be at Racing Bulls forever, that he gets poached by an Alpine or someone like that in the years to come if he continues to keep this sort of form up? Are you there, Murph? We lost him. We may have lost him. He may have dropped off. So actually some recent results from just coming through. This came through, I think, overnight this morning, because there was an IndyCar race at the WWT Raceway, and Marcus Ericsson dominated that race, but lost it towards the end. After leading for 114 laps, Joseph Newgarden took that race out. Ericsson finished second from the Kiwis. Well, Scott McLaughlin and the team Penske, he finished fifth, just 7.5 seconds back, and Marcus Armstrong ninth. He was 9.7 seconds back. Scott Dixon 12th, 11.5 seconds back for Chip Ganassi Racing. So we'll get into a bit of IndyCar with Murph when he comes back. But Murphy, I'm not sure how much you heard of that last question, but just thinking about Liam's future at Racing Bulls, it feels like as a development driving team. He can't stay there forever. So what do you think his logical move is?

0: Max's seat if Max throws his toys out the cot and leaves Red Bull and F1 a possibility as well?
1: I doubt it, because I think, personally, I think they're going to want, you know, I shouldn't say that, you know, no disrespect to Liam, but maybe a Grand Prix winner, you know, a bigger name. They wouldn't want to actually then take race Red Bull and put it in the same league as Racing Bulls by not having, you know, someone that's won Grand Prix and been at the top of their game. You know, that's what Racing Bulls is about. So I don't know. It's a precarious position. I mean, you've got 22 spots at the moment. He's, other than the, obviously the Ferrari, the McLaren, the Mercedes, I mean, even Red Bull is having a bit of a struggle. There's not too many other places that you'd probably be better off being at, unless the paycheck warrants it. So it's a situation at the moment based on the performance of these regulations, which is incredibly challenging. Not one driver in the field is enjoying these regulations for good reason. And Max is, you know, obviously the biggest name in the sport, the biggest, the fastest, the best driver in the sport. And I would be listening and to what he has to say about the regulations more so. I mean, Fernando Alonso has been very outspoken about them as well. He just basically says the hybrid is not welcome in Formula One and shouldn't be there. And they've made a mess of these regs, unfortunately, which is making it incredibly tough. And, you know, there's been some sort of, you know, moments of good Formula One racing, but as a whole, the field is very spread out. The issues are massive at the moment, and we're not seeing and experiencing the best of Formula One in any way, shape, or form. So, you know, there's a lot going on, and if you've got a seat at the moment, the best thing you can do is maximise it to the best of your ability, not make any mistakes, and see what unravels at the end of it. But, you know, I think there's going to be a lot more challenges that all the drivers have to deal with before the end of this season.
0: Yeah, I mean, I understand, you know, the way that the manufacturers have approached this. These changes have been made, so they've invested in these type of engines, so it's hard for F1 then to switch back, right? But there have been noises. I've seen a couple of reports where the FAI are investigating, you know, sort of going back to V6 turbos or going back to straight eights, doing all sorts of things. But whether or not with the money invested, they can actually pull the trigger and make that happen, I don't know.
1: Well, there's a stalemate in many respects at the moment. You're right about the fact that, you know, manufacturers have bought into a set of regulations. It just shows, unfortunately, sometimes how little these people know about the complexities of what they're buying themselves into, because clearly the regs have proven to be incredibly complex and difficult to manage. They've got some of the best brains in engineering in the world, and they're struggling to make these things work. So clearly they was far-reaching in the first place, you know, the design of these regulations, and maybe not well thought out enough. But it was born by, you know, the world shifting in powertrains, this massive push, you know, around electrification. And then since they signed off on the rules, you know, you've got a lot of manufacturers that have actually pushed back now and realised that that direction around full electrification and no ICE engines, internal combustion engines, was foolish and not actually doable. So they've had to backtrack a fair bit on that. And the FIA said, well, yes, we've got to be

0: which I agree with, because now, you know, things have changed a bit, and this set of rules is not working. So we're hoping that they will see a change. Max has said if they don't go to a minimum 60% internal combustion, 40% electrical energy, then he will be he'll walk at the end of the season, and they probably won't see him again. So this needs to be done. I think there's general agreement on it, but it's how they go about it, the cost that's going to be implemented to make those changes. But I think for the good of the sport, and for people that want to watch combative car racing, they need to do something to simplify it, because, as I said, Formula One is the pinnacle, but at the moment you've got a bunch of disillusioned drivers that that really don't care for it at all, and that's not good.
1: Yeah, it felt like a half-baked idea. They hadn't really thought their way through, or let the developers think their way through before they launched it, which, I mean, without getting too into the weeds, Murph, does that put a question mark over the leadership of the FIA? I mean, I know there's elections have around now, so, I mean, is there any chance that there is somebody getting rolled at the top here?
0: Oh, I don't think so. You think politics in New Zealand is hard to understand. I think the politics in motorsport at that level is, almost impossible to get a handle on. So I think that's okay. But again, I don't think the blame fully goes on to one person or necessarily. I mean, I think it's pretty much money. At the end of the day, it's commercial. It's the commercial side of things that dictates it. And, and Cadillac and coming into Formula One and doing that is a big influence on decisions that are made, and and they also commit to it. So it takes years to develop some of the technology that they've got, which again I think tells you that things are a little bit out of step when it takes that long to come up with a set of regulations and prepare for it. We can simplify massively, save a whole lot of money, and provide what the fans actually want and care about, because the fans do not care about the technology that's in these cars. Most of them don't even understand it. I mean, most of the commentators and a lot of the teams don't even understand it. It's so complicated. So, you know, if you think that people watching it on TV can get their heads around it, then you're in la-la land. So at the end of the day, what are we actually achieving by having some of these rigs? So I think the FIA have come out, the president's come out and sort of said, you know, by 2030 we would like to have a V8 powertrain with a mild hybrid back in it, and I don't think there'd be too many people that would disagree with that, other than maybe some of the boards and some of the manufacturers that have committed and spent as much money as they had.
1: Well, I mean, you know, you only have to look at another Kiwi that did well at Monaco. In fact, went one better than Liam Lawson. That is Mitch Evans. He got fourth in Formula E at Monaco. So if you've got a Formula E series, do you need to go that electric in Formula One, I guess, would be most people's questions. But Mitch Evans doing pretty well in the Formula E series.
0: Yeah, well, I think he's leading the championship from last count, which, and ironically, he's leaving Jaguar at the end of the season. We don't know where he's going yet. He hasn't announced that. But having a stellar season, he's been there for 10 years and had, the most race wins out of anybody in the championship. I think it's 16. He's been having a great year. So, he would have been enjoying himself over the weekend at Monaco and taking in everything. But, the Formula E thing is a interesting concept. They've got a new generation car coming out, which actually does look pretty incredible. I'll admit that. I haven't been a huge fan of Formula E, to this date, but the new car does seem to actually take things to a pretty incredible level. So it'll be interesting to watch when that does get released later in the year when they start racing it. But, I think F1's just got a little bit too caught up in the whole money train. It's a very expensive category to run, very expensive, but at the moment it's reaping the rewards of the Netflix side of things, and it's bolstered the bank accounts of everybody involved in Formula One to a stratospheric level. I mean, I think they say that Mercedes team is, its value now is something like €4 billion, I think. Which basically, I think they said sort of 10 years ago, that was the entire value of the entire Formula One paddock, and now one team's worth as much, that much. So, there's been huge benefits there through the growth of the sport, but it's lost, some of the emotion is gone from what we've had. Some of the, connection to the history is not there anymore, because the focus, I think, is too much around, obviously,

0: money.
1: Let's have a look at a few other things, mate, because we've got so many drivers to talk about and so many different categories as well. What have you made of SVG at NASCAR? I mean, he was well known for dominating the road circuits, but it seems like he's got a handle on the ovals now as well.
0: Yeah, some of them. I think he had a big struggle yesterday or the day before today at Michigan. That was a super speedway. Looked like he was having a bit of a struggle in his track house, Camaro. But he certainly had a fifth the other week at Nashville and looked like he was on to, and if he was in the right place at the right time, looked like he could win that one. So, you know, I mean, mate, he is just, you know, a machine, absolute machine, you know, puts in the effort, puts in the work, wants to learn, wants to be the best. So, you know, his growth in the sport has just been on a linear rise. So, I just expect him to still continue to get better and better. And you know, he's a big talking point within the category, and rightfully so, considering, you know, his where he's come from is very, very different to where the vast majority of the drivers in NASCAR have you know, learnt their trade. So it's awesome to watch, to have a Kiwi in a category dominated, obviously, by a certain discipline, and for him to be, you know, achieving what he's doing is, just testament to how brilliant he is behind the wheel of any car.
1: Sticking with the tin tops, mate, we've actually had a text from Scott on 8833, our Signet Powerbank text machine, asking to ask you about the supercar schedule. He feels like it's pretty crazy having just one race meeting a month.
0: Well, you know, if you've been a supercar fan and been around it as long as a lot of us have, you know, we are aware that that's nothing new. It's just one of those situations that, you know, the scale of, you know, the Australian landscape and the challenges around, obviously, the financial sides of things and bits and pieces too, mean that it becomes very hard, and just the travel alone and the distances between venues for supercars is a challenge that is not going to change. I understand the whole situation with the New Zealand rounds, you know, the gap between when they were at Melbourne for the Grand Prix, support for the Grand Prix, and then New Zealand, and then back to Tasmania after New Zealand was big gaps, and that's again a you know, obviously between New Zealand and Australia, it's not very far, but the cost of transporting all that equipment, you know, 24 cars and all the gear across the Tasman, one of the most expensive pieces of water in the world to get across, creates those challenges. So no one's got the best solution for it. It is really hard. Supercars, I know, are looking at trying to find a better solution for next year, if that involves, again, air freighting the cars to New Zealand and back again. The cost of that is obviously just insane these days. So it all comes down to, again, the finances of it. But yeah, I agree, it is challenging. And we spoke about it on late breaking, actually, after the Ruapuna round, about what a couple of great meetings we had in New Zealand back to back. You know, there was just so much atmosphere around those two events, and having those two events in close succession, what that did for supercars and for the fans, and then to have that lull afterwards was certainly, you know, bloody hard, and you just lose that momentum that you've worked so hard to get. So I don't have the solution. It's just, again, that comes down to finances, comes down to money, and we are limited in this market between the two countries on what we can do. So I feel the pain, Scott, and everyone does, but what exactly the better solution is not an easy one to fix. So they just got to keep sort of plugging away and trying to make it as good as possible. But, you know, I mean, the racing, the supercar stuff is fantastic. It is the best touring car category in the world, and I think the fans would love to see more of it more often. I get that 100%.
1: Yeah, all right, Murphy. Listen, well, we're running short of time now, so I'll get you to pick.
0: Well, I talk too much, eh?
1: Yeah, you're good at it, though, mate. You're real good at it. I can see where you got your own TV show. But, you know, looking at some of the things we haven't touched on, there's IndyCar, Hayden Patton, obviously doing well, yep, at WRC, WEC, Brendan Hartley, second in the drivers there.
0: Yep.
1: Matt Payne, second in the supercars.
0: Le Mans this weekend, too.
1: Yeah, Le Mans.
0: Le Mans 24-hour this weekend. So Nick Cassidy, Earl Bamber, and Brendan Hartley all racing in the hypercar

0: class this weekend, one in Peugeot, one in Toyota, one in a Cadillac. So keep an eye on that one. That'll be huge.
1: Yeah, it will be. And then we've got Courtney Duncan and Cole Davies as well, you know, WMX and Supercross. Anything that we've missed or anything, anyone in particular you want to highlight before we wrap this?
0: I don't know if we've missed too many. Louis Sharp's doing Formula 3 at the moment, didn't have the greatest weekend in F3 at Monaco, but again, same problem for F3. He qualified so good, so basically it's a nose-to-tail sort of procession for the rest of it, but he's racing again this weekend in Barcelona with Formula 1, so hopefully he gets has a better time this weekend. But other than that, you know, I don't know if we probably have missed someone. There's other Kiwis doing amazing things in other categories, feeder categories also around the world. So, you know, it's hard to follow sometimes because there's too many of them. It's great though.
1: Yeah, how good, mate.
0: Levi Townley also got a second in 125 World MX 125 on the weekend as well. He got a second place finish. They were in, I can't remember where they were, in Europe somewhere. So Ben Townley's son doing amazing things as well.

0: kicking. It is on tonight on Sky Sport 3 at 8 o'clock. Hey, Murph, thanks very much, mate. Go well. Enjoy your week, eh?
1: Get on your rack. Cheers, bro.
0: Cheers, bro. Greg Murphy there with us talking motorsport. 8833 is, of course, the Signet Power Bank text machine. Love to hear from you, whether it be on the motorsport we've covered with Murph on those origin sides or maybe something you've got for the World Cup. Let us know. 8833. 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
4: We're 12 away from 10 o'clock here on Sport Nation Mornings. Yeah, a couple of other texts that came through. Glenn saying, well, we didn't talk Isle of Man. No, we tried to fit everything in that we could, mate. But to be honest, could have Murph on for 2 hours and not cover everything. There's so much to talk about. So many different drivers and riders and categories around the world where New Zealand motorsport or New Zealand drivers and riders are dominating. It's fantastic. But you're right. Yeah, the Isle of Man, we did not get to that. Somebody else texted in asking, how can you watch a race when the leader is lapping the tail enders after eight laps, I should say. I think that's reference to NASCAR. Yeah, I do find that hard to track. You kind of got to watch the leaderboard as much as watch the track, actually, which is interesting and a different way of looking at sport. The Signet Power Bank text machine is 8833. 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He has entered our World Cup Punters Club. If you want to get in on the World Cup Punters Club for the Football World Cup, then all you got to do is text us FWC and your TAB account number to 8833.

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10: 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The USA strike once and hold on forever. England stunned and football history rewritten with one result.
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0: It is coming up to 10 o'clock here, and more texts coming through on 8833, the Signet Powerbank text machine. This one coming through saying, just something a bit off topic today, but the Tony Brown signing doesn't sit right with me. Feel like they're already telling Dave that he's only coaching until the World Cup and we have his replacement ready to take over. If this is so, I feel for Dave, even before he coaches one All Black game, he could be on

0: the way out. Well, I mean, Tony Brown has signed as an assistant. They made that clear. If you're reading between the lines, and I can't blame you because Jamie Joseph and Tony Brown have worked together so much, then yeah, I get where you're coming from. I'm not entirely sure it's as clear cut as that, though. I think NZR have learned from the way that the Foster versus Razor job application went down, where you had to have your team and you couldn't be any cross-pollinating of those teams, because that meant you didn't get the best people available for all of the jobs. So I think very much now it's NZR choosing people for the job. So Dave Rennie, you might be the head coach, but your assistant is going to be Tony Brown, and you guys have to work together. I think that might be more like it, but the proof will be in the pudding. We'll have to wait and see.
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13: Your voice, your thoughts. Rick and Chappie are live with the stories everyone's chatting about. Strap it.

Long one from Neil, and Kawaguchi doesn't get to this, and the ball's going.

0: The Netherlands in front. But Australia looking for a quick comeback. They've got it! Tim Cahill! Astonishing! It's almost as if Tim Cahill is saying to Arjen Robben, anything you can do, I can match it.
1: It's a lovely reception of the ball there.

0: some highlights of our Trans-Tasman cousins and their action with the at the World Cup there. Of course, we're going to be talking to Adam Peacock out of SEN Australia. He's going to be part of our call team for the World Cup. A reminder that Sport Nation has 39 games of the World Cup live and free right here. And also a reminder that when the Football World Cup is on, we're going to have a Punters Club running. If you want in on our World Cup Punters Club, simply text FWC and your TAB account number to 8833 for a chance to join. We're going to have 10 punters revealed on breakfast on Friday morning just before South Africa take on Mexico in the tournament opener. That is R18 only. Gamble responsibly. Adam Peacock coming up this hour. Also going to talk to Casey Frank about the basketball. We're into game 3 of the NBA Finals. New York hosts their first game against the Spurs. They are up 2-0 after taking the first two games in San Antonio. How is Casey feeling about that? Lifelong Knicks fan, of course. Dad was a Knicks fan as well. We'll get his take on that and just how nervous he is going into game 3. After 11 o'clock, Pip Morris is going to join us to talk racing, and Matt McElroy joins us as well to talk Japan rugby, particularly Dave Rennie winning the whole shebang before he comes and takes over as All Blacks coach, and whether or not the level has changed to an extent now that he thinks he could, you know, parachute players straight into an All Blacks team or a Super Rugby team off the back of playing in Japan and they'd be up to speed. So we'll talk to Matt about the level there and how that looks, all of that and more to come with you between now and midday on Sport Nation Mornings. Time to catch up with Brian now to see what is trending at sportnation.nz.
1: What's trending on sportnation.nz this hour? Stokes faces test axe amid nightclub incident probe after win over Black Caps. There is more to the story. As reported last hour, English cricket authorities have launched an investigation into a nightclub incident involving captain Ben Stokes and fast bowler Gus Atkinson. The timing is particularly damaging for England, which has been trying to repair its image after criticism of a drinking culture within the team, allegations of a lad's holiday atmosphere during the Ashes series, a 4-1 Ashes defeat that attracted significant scrutiny. Speculation has emerged that Stokes could face suspension if suspended vice-captain Harry Brook would likely take over as captain. Now, Harry Brook has previously been involved in off-field controversy, fined $72,000 New Zealand dollars and given a final warning after a nightclub-related incident in Wellington. The incident occurred before the Ashes became public afterwards. Following criticism of player behaviour, England introduced a midnight curfew during tours of Sri Lanka and the T20 World Cup. The curfew has remained in place, but it is unclear whether it applies after the conclusion of a test match. Stokes' previous history involving a nightclub incident charged with affray, an instance of group fighting in a public place that disturbs the peace, in 2017 and missed the 17-18 Ashes. He was later acquitted after evidence showed he was defending a couple from abuse. Ah, mate. It just doesn't get any easier for Baz and them, eh? Why doesn't he just quit and come back and train horses?
0: Sure, he'd love to do that, but from what I'm hearing, $2 million a year.
1: Yeah, the bank account would hate it, hey?
0: Yeah, would hate it, mate, would hate it. You can't buy too much horse flesh if you're not getting that sort of money in the bank account.
1: No. I'd suggest sticking on until they kick you out, mate. moving along to the NRL, late drama as Crichton penalty helps Dogs topple Rick's Eels. Canterbury ended a difficult stretch with a hard-fought 14-12 victory over Parramatta with Stephen Crichton's late penalty proving the difference after a controversial high-tackle call against Talon De Silva. The match featured the first scoreless first half in NRL since 2021 game between Parramatta Eels and Canberra. Canterbury dominated the opening half, controlled possession and field position, ran for more than 230 metres, much more than the Eels, recorded 17 play the balls inside Parramatta's 20 metre zone, failed to convert that dominance into points due to lack of attacking effectiveness. I would call it good defence from the Parramatta Eels.
0: Well, yeah, and I mean, what was Cameron Seraldo's job at the Panthers before he moved to the Bulldogs?
1: He was attack right and Webby was defence?
0: I think that's right. So you would have thought it would have been the other way around, right?
1: Yeah, with the way the team's going, eh?
0: Yeah, exactly.
1: it doesn't get any easier for your Eels at the moment. Mate, there's some gloom. I think you've got a gloomy era ahead of you.
0: It's been a gloomy era for about since 1987.

And finally, speaking of great Australians, we had a couple of Timmy's goals there from the World Cup there. You could probably pick the South African goal there in the background. The incredible Volk crushes retirement rumours iron off September title defence. UFC featherweight champion Alexander Volkanovski has once again dismissed retirement speculation, saying he has no plans to stop fighting while he continues performing at a high level. Volkanovski, 37, to success.

0: long as he remains healthy and effective, a few fighters have achieved what he has at his age, particularly in the featherweight division. A title defense is tentatively targeted for September, and rumors suggest it will be undefeated Russian wrestler Movsar Evloev. And that is only if the UFC doesn't burn to death on the White House lawn.
1: Yes, that's running into all sorts of problems. Apparently there's been a High Court injunction or Supreme Court injunction filed about this happening, because the White House lawn is public land and there's not, it's supposed to

text FWC in your TAB account number to be in with a chance to join our World Cup Punters Club. Rory sexted through. Two awful teams last night. Bulldogs attack is getting worse. 2 points, but you can't be happy with that performance. Galvin tries hard, but he looks like a newborn giraffe running that dog's backline. Thank you, Rory. And Patrick from Ashburton has also chimed in saying, morning, guys. Surely Super Touch Rugby is on life support. Empty seats in Wellington, empty seats in Hamilton, blowouts everywhere. To see a team like the Blues in the semis would suggest there's something not right with the comp. Patrick and Ashburton, I agree with that last sentiment. Something definitely not right with the comp. They need to fix that. What they do, I'm not sure. If you're the Hurricanes, though, or even the Chiefs, if you're the CEOs of those teams, you're thinking, what more do we need to get people in the stadium? The Wellington Hurricanes, there's no Wellington anymore, are playing some of the best footy you've seen in a long time in this competition. It is exciting, an exciting brand of football. They're hitting holes, they're scoring great tries. The Chiefs, I disagreed that wasn't one-sided. I mean, 2 minutes before half-time, the Reds were leading in that game, and they did get blown out a little bit in the second half, but I thought the Reds team really came to play. So, yeah, understand some of those points, Patrick. I don't think it's as doom and gloom as you point out, but they do need to fix a few things around that comp, and no doubt we'll hear more about that over the next few weeks. It is 10 past 10. When we come back, Adam

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0: in time to be on the bench for the Champions League final has done his groin and is out of the tournament. So a bit of a blow to the Dutch, who have just beaten Uzbekistan 2-1 in a warm-up game. Joining us now to talk World Cup from an Australian point of view as part of the SEN call team, Adam Peacock. Good morning to you, Adam. How are you doing?
1: Morning. Good. Yourself?
0: Yeah, good. Thanks, mate. Good, good, good. And, yeah, the Dutch struggling to a 2-1 win over Uzbekistan. They needed two penalties to get it done, the second and the 98th minute. So, you know, maybe not the smoky everybody is talking about.
1: Yeah, a friendly form doesn't really kind of, you know, mean much to me, if I'm being brutally honest, before a World Cup. I think everyone's fatigued. Everyone's just either got into camp after a long European season. It's, you know, players that are probably not going to play big minutes, playing minutes. Yeah, I'm not convinced it's the greatest form, but in saying that, if or a goal from open play, yeah, that's a bit of a concern, fair enough. And particularly what you said about Timber as well, if his injury has been picked up, that's the biggest concern in games like this. So that's they're a necessary evil, and we've seen it time and time again in footy codes that, you know, we get excited about a team in trials, and then they rock up to the real thing and they're garbage. So we'll see.
0: We will see, mate. We will see. As an All Whites fan, very happy to hear, you know, warm-up games don't mean anything after we lost 4-0 to Haiti. So we'll definitely take that on board, mate. How are you feeling about your chances? I look at your group and I think, you know, Paraguay, I think, only conceded 10 goals in 18 games qualifying out of South America. Turkey have got, you know, the likes of Hakanoglu, and they've got Güler, and they've got some guys playing in top leagues in Europe, and then you've got the home nation as well. It's a tough group. It's an even group, but it's a bloody tough one to call.
1: Yeah, it's even. You bang on with that word. Yeah, I don't think it's the worst possible outcome for the Socceroos to draw, but it's not easy. There's not a clear way forward. I can't bank one of those results and say this is definitely going to happen. It's a bit of an unusual group in that respect, but it's not like the last two World Cups we've caught France in the group, so it's not like we've caught one of them where you're basically going in and go, okay, what do we need out of the other two games? So yeah, I generally think we can get something out of the three games, whether or not going to be enough, whether or not we give ourselves a chance to play well enough, because sometimes I feel with our team that we're just a little too conservative without the ball. Mm. Like, just sit too much and allow too much space in front of us. So hopefully that rectifies itself come the first game. But it's weird. I'm walking the streets of Sydney at the moment, but hop on a plane tomorrow and next thing I know I'll be sitting there in a World Cup game in Vancouver. I can't wait, actually, but it's a bit surreal, actually, that it's all here.
0: Yeah, mate, it's crept up, hasn't it? It really has crept up. I look at the Australian team and I think, you know, Riley McGree's a big loss for you guys, you know, just before the tournament. And there's a lot of talk about Iran Kunda, who, of course, is a talent. I think of Watford's 10 goals that made the finals for the goal of the season, he had 4 of them. But he has, to me, he could be a game winner, and he could be an absolute liability because he's a bit of a hothead. How do you read him in this kind of situation?
1: Yeah, I agree. Sometimes he gets his emotions ahead of him and forgets about where he is and what he's doing. A little bit of an inkling to that when he kicked the ball little nutties on Granit Xhaka on the weekend, where he just poked the ball into Xhaka's backside, and it probably wasn't the smartest thing to do because Granit Xhaka is a bit of a clicker, but it got a yellow card. You know, you do one more thing that you figured about in a footballing action, you get another yellow card and you're off and you miss the next game. It's so needless. So he's got to cut that out, but what he can provide, and we saw it against Switzerland. He popped one from outside the box and it was a fantastic save, but he's capable of that, and that's what we need. We're not going to fashion 15 shots a game. It's just not going to happen the way we play. So we need X-factor players doing X-factor things, and Nestor is definitely one of those.
0: Yeah, it's a kind of group. The first World Cup I remember watching was 82, and my mum's Italian, so we were, you know, sort of following the Italians, and in that group I think it was all the games ended in draws. I feel like this group could be the same, where everybody's on 3 points and it's goal scored that decides it.
1: Yeah, agree. It's that even, because we've got Turkey, who have got some fabulous attacking talent, but do they have, and I, like,

0: they weren't great in qualifying. That's more of a guide to what they really are as opposed to the friendlies. But again, sometimes teams just get there and then change. And Turkey have got the complexion of a side that can definitely do that with their attacking talent that you mentioned before. They've got Yildiz, who's one of the best young players in Europe. He's Juventus, I'm pretty sure. So he's tough. America, don't know what they're going to serve up. They could be awesome under Pochettino. They could be rubbish in front of their home crowd. I really don't know where in between that they land. And Paraguay are going to be tough to break down. They're one of those South American teams which are hard to cut apart. So, yeah, three very different opponents with three very different circumstances heading into the tournament. We'll see.
1: Yeah, we will see. All right, mate. I mean, in terms of your tip for the tournament, is there anybody that, no doubt you've been asked this a million times and you've probably had a million different thoughts on it too, but as of right now, who are you leaning towards?
0: No, I like to be consistent, so I'll pick one and I'll stick with it. And I'm proud to say my best one of these was Italy back in the 21 Euros when they beat England in the final. I got them at nice odds, not that I invested, but and I also got Spain about 18 months before the Women's World Cup at ridiculous odds, and that did pay for a nice holiday.
1: Nice.
0: But anyway, just gamble responsibly, of course. England. I've got six teams winning it.
1: Yeah.
0: With the possibility of winning, I should say. Like, genuine winning chances. Like, I've got Portugal, France, trying to recount them all, Argentina, Brazil, Spain, and England. And I just look at the England squad, and it's pretty clear what Thomas Tuchel is going to do and how he's going to play. They're all giants, relatively speaking, in football. They're going to make it physical. They're going to be hard to break down. They've got one of the world's best goal scorers still at his peak. I just think they might have enough in these

0: No, it's not a clear-cut test. But what about you?
1: I was going to say, they must hurt as an Australian to be picking the Poms.
0: Yeah, oh, when I wake up this morning and everyone's favourite ex-Kiwi and England cricket captain decides to get himself into trouble, that I laugh at. when it comes to football, I know that they're actually better than us, so I'll just cop the tip and just think with my head, not with my heart, and tip England and that and just laugh at Ben Stokes.
1: Yeah, no, fair enough. Fair enough. I'm actually leaning the way of the Argies going back-to-back. I think the conditions will suit them. I think the lack of too much travel will suit them. Messi still playing at a decent level. You've got Nico Paz to come in, who's had such a great season at Como, who can be the next Messi. You know, you've got Julian Alvarez. You got Enzo as well. You've just got so much attacking talent. And then defensively, they're solid and very Argentinian. So yeah, I just think that they're set up to go again, actually. And in fact, we had to do a bracket for work, and I ended up having France and Argentina going at it again in the final. So that's

0: that great, and I wouldn't be surprised if the Germans don't win their group. So yeah, I'm looking at Cote d'Ivoire as maybe a smoky. Have you got a smoky for us?
1: I haven't defined it like that, but I'm going to look into it, but at the squads and who's like, and key in the last week is making sure that you don't cop a bad one for one of your first 11 players injury wise. I just do know

0: thinking that they can make a semi-final, and Cote d'Ivoire actually sit in that basket, but they do make a semi-final. And it's at the high probability of happening. I mean, Croatia 2018 made all the way to the final. No one was really giving them a chance. So, yeah, one outsider will definitely make the semis. I just don't know which one. And what I do know, early in this bracket, the round of 32 and then the round of 16, there'll be a couple of little upsets there because the weather's going to play a part. It just has everything that's going on in the world, and especially where this is and all the crap that's going on before the tournament. Some mad stuff's going to happen. Some mad, mad stuff. So whether it be on the park or off the park, I'm not entirely sure, but I just know it's just got that feeling. You know, when you rock up to a party sometimes, you go, oh, this has got a weird vibe. It's going to kick off here.
1: Yeah.
0: That's the feeling I get about this tournament.
1: Yeah, you could well be right. Actually, you mentioned Morocco. Given that Brazil and Morocco play first, I reckon there's every chance that Morocco win that group. You know, I could see them drawing that opening game with the Brazilians, who don't have a heap of goals in them, and that group getting real interesting real quickly.
0: Yeah, I mean, Brazil under Ancelotti are going to be one of the closest watchers in the entire tournament, aren't they? Like, what they're going to serve up and what they're about. And, yeah, they've been really disappointing the last few World Cups. Just no cohesion and, you know, just trying to score goals based on individuals. So it'll be interesting to see what Carlo comes up with.
1: Yeah, it will be, mate. Before we let you go, I was asked about Portugal and I said the best thing that could happen for them is Ronaldo doing a hammy before the tournament kicks off, because he just seems such a handbrake on that side. Where are you on them?
0: Yeah, like, if he plays off the bench and comes on for the last half hour, they're a chance. So much talent. Their midfield's a joke. They're three, four players that they can have in the, assuming they're going to play 4-3-3 and have three players in the middle of the park. It's like, it's probably world's best. Around that, up front, they've got Ramos, who plays for PSG. He's decent. They've got a couple of good wingers. But if Ronaldo is the centrepiece to it all, they can't win. But if he comes off the bench and the value adds off the bench and kind of, you know, sprinkles his magic dust in the last 20 minutes if they need a goal, that's their hope. So we'll see. It's a big challenge whether or not Ronnie can put his ego aside. We'll wait and see.
1: I think there'd be long odds on that, mate, if you were going to go to the tab on that, mate. But hey, Adam, appreciate you coming on, mate. I know you've got a busy day or two with the travel on the horizon. So thanks for coming on, mate, and travel safe. And look forward to hearing you on the call.
0: Thanks, mate. Good to chat.
1: Adam Peacock with us out of SEN Australia. He is going to be part of the call team here for Sport Nation. Of course, Sport Nation, we have 39 games free and live to air for you on the radio over the World Cup. So make sure you stay tuned. Adam Peacock will be one of those voices that you will hear. There's some great commentators coming out of Australia that will bring us games. And, of course, we'll have a commentary team here as well, including Daniel McCarty, Harry Nata, Chris Milicic, Fred de Jong, and others. And we'll be calling all of the New Zealand games for you ourselves. It is 10:27 when we come back. It's a round ball, but a bigger round ball. Talking basketball with Casey Frank.
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0: If you can make it there, you can make it anywhere. Unless, of course, you're the New York Knicks, because it's been a long time between drinks. But they might be finally making it, what are we, 53 years on. Casey Frank joins us to talk the NBA Finals. New York Knicks, they've won the first two games on the road in San Antonio. So they bring the series home for Game 3 tonight. Casey Frank, lifelong Knicks fan. How are you feeling, sir? Good morning.
1: No, I'm very well, very well. Thanks for having me. And, more than anything, just a little trepidatious. It's, so thinking back to all the times, all the games, all the mud games that I watched with my dad growing up, all the times they came close and didn't really come that close. And to be right on the precipice now where it feels like it's theirs to lose, I'm honestly more nervous than anything else.
0: I bet, mate. I bet. I mean, going into the series against, the Spurs, I think we've spoken throughout the NBA season, and I've spoken to a few different people across the NBA season, and everybody was like, well, basically, if you win the West, you win the NBA. And, sort of when the Spurs got up over the Thunder, that was an upset. But the Knicks taking the first two games and taking it back east after winning two road games feels like, as you said, the ball is in their court. What have they done so well against the Spurs to be in this position?
1: Well, I think first and foremost, the Knicks know who they are. They know where they're getting points throughout the entirety of the game, and most specifically down the stretch. The ball's going to be in Brunson's hands in that fourth quarter. Leading up to the fourth quarter, they're going to be working through Cat as much as possible before Jalen Brunson takes him home. And when you look at what the Spurs offense is, it's just they're not quite sure how to get the ball to Wemby. Wemby's still really dependent on guards feeding him on those lobs or getting the ball in the right spot, as evidenced by that first half where he only took four shots, couldn't really get the ball. And these other guards, as good as they've played, as good as everyone is, they've never had this kind of experience in the playoffs. The only player on this team with any experience at all is De'Aaron Fox, and he was basically a first-round playoff game series against the Warriors a few seasons ago, and he's not healthy. So when you look at everyone on that team, I think they're just trying to feel their way through a process, which anyone will tell you there's just such a different spotlight on the NBA Finals that it does make it more difficult. And then I think a lot of it has had to do with the officiating. The way that the officials are letting this game be called, very physical, very difficult to get through the contact. I think they're very similar to the way the Oklahoma City Thunder were guarding the San Antonio Spurs early in that series. The Knicks have been able to get away with a lot of that activity, both on and off the ball, and that's really set them up well to defend in the half court, slow things down in transition, and allow themselves to get out, get up with pace, and get that offense going before Wemby's in the half court to really intimidate things at the rim.
0: In terms of how these squads match up, I mean, we hear a lot about Cat, we hear a lot about Jalen Brunson. On the other side of things, it seems to be all very Wemby. Is this series going to come down to whose bench offers the most?
1: Well, I think if it does come to that, then the Spurs are in trouble, because the Knicks bench has really stepped up and delivered quite a bit through these first two games. You look at the Spurs bench, and they do have some youth that's coming off of there, but as much as it is the youth, I think if you're depending on guys that aren't in your top four to win you a title, you're probably going to lose the title. If those top four guys, they have to contribute. Yes, you need to get the periodic activity from like a Landry Schmidt coming off the bench, if that activity can happen, or when the big fella comes off for the Spurs and gets

0: it's probably a little bit of revenge on the mind of Knicks fans going back 27 years. But if you are the Spurs, how do you turn this around? How do they combat what New York are doing?
1: Well, first and foremost, I need more Derek Harper. Harper's got to get out there, or the young fella's got to be out there and playing. He's been their second best player on the court, and actually for most of the finals, the first best player, because when

0: over there. But this is certainly a template that the East can use. Hey, if we become the best team and we, instead of playing, you know, 7-round series and just squeaking through, if we can get through each series in 5 games, be a little bit fresher when we come into the finals after the teams on the other side have gone through those wars, fresher, healthier, there's a real chance that even though maybe we don't have the depth, maybe we don't have the elite of the elite players like a Jokic, like a Wemby, or like a Shea, but the collective, especially against a tired player like that, will be able to do enough and grab that victory.
1: I'm looking forward to seeing how the rest of this plays out. I know you will be too, as nervous as you are. As a New York Knicks fan for your whole life, whose dad was a New York Knicks fan, you talked about sitting on the couch watching terrible Knicks teams. You could probably, you know, relate to Spike Lee as well, I would imagine, and a few others. What would it mean to you for the Knicks to win this championship?
0: I mean, honestly, it's just it would be a lot of happiness for the family. And while I certainly don't have the same kind of love that my father did coming on, but you know, it's, for me, it would just be the ability to look up and tell Dad wherever he's at right now, hey, it finally happened. You missed it by about 10 years, but you know what it is eventual.
1: And in terms of for the organization as well, Casey, I mean, you know, can they then kick on from here? Because obviously it's been a long time between drinks. You don't want to, you know, be waiting another 27 years for a finals appearance.
0: Well, I think that's going to be the biggest outcome, win or lose, for this Knicks team, is that they've become a destination again. It was only a few years ago that KD and Kyrie, when they were free agents, and had the choice between going to the Knicks to restart or the Brooklyn Nets to restart, chose Brooklyn. That is not going to happen in any time in the future. They've done a really great job of getting that front office going. Jimmy Dolan has stopped interfering with things. He's let Leon Rose and that group of ex-agents take control and do what they wanted to do. They've shown an ability in the front office to not make short-term moves at the expense of the long-term. Set themselves up really, really nicely, and I think the same way that the fast past decade or so that the Lakers have been a destination for those buyout contracts or guys chasing the title, this could certainly happen to New York, because there's one place that is probably heads and shoulders above all the others when it comes to playing basketball in front of the crowd, and that is the Garden. This is the place where, you know, all the C-lifts from around the world, all the money in the world is in New York City. The opportunity is there, and now that the basketball is good as well, it's a real chance for the Knicks to keep this going by infusing talent and free agent signings in the upcoming years.
1: You mentioned the Nets there, and I can't help but think what Sean Marks must be thinking. I mean, part of me goes, you don't want your crosstown rival to be this successful, but another part of me thinks, well, if all of a sudden New York becomes basketball town because of the NBA champions are there, it actually might play into your favor.
0: I'd probably go the other way. This is a nightmare for the Brooklyn Nets. They have sunk low Clipper levels as an afterthought in the same town. There was a short time there with it when they had KD, Kyrie, and James Harden that there was some excitement feeding around them. But if you go to that arena now, it is just dead among dead. The road team is always they're basically always a road team in their own home because of the fans that come up. They say, let's go to New York and check out the game and dominate. And in the same building that they play in, the New York Liberty in the WNBA, they play in there, and it's packed to the gills, and it is, the building goes crazy. Just shows you that it can happen, but I don't know how it's going to happen for Brooklyn. So tip of the cap to you, Sean. You got a lot of work cut out for you.
1: Okay. So what would you, question for you, I got a story for you. Just think about this for a minute. What would you pay for a ticket for game 3 of this NBA Finals? Because I can tell you that they had an auction for 2 seats courtside at the at game 3. They are row AA, seats 25 and 26, right off center court, VIP section 10. And Gibson, Dunn and Crutcher LLP, a private equity firm and law firm, have won the bid at $1 million US for those 2 tickets. How far would you go, Casey Frank, to be at this game?
0: Well, that's about $1 million past what I can afford right now. But this is the most, they're talking about it being the most expensive sporting event of all time. The worst seat in the house right now is going for about $20,000.

0: Zealand dollars, and that's like a single ticket by itself. The reason there were so many fans in San Antonio is because it was cheaper to buy a first class ticket, hotel rooms, tickets to the game, than it is to just get one ticket to a New York Knicks game. So it's going to be interesting. Hopefully it's still the real fans from New York, the fans that are there that understand the game, that know how to make it pop, because that is such an advantage. But this is a once in a lifetime experience. You know, all the rich people, the famous people that have followed this team over the years, they all want to be there to see this happen. 50 years of waiting, and if you had the money, I'd say there's no price you wouldn't pay. But this guy right here does not have that money.
1: Okay, all right, mate. I mean, one last question for you. Of all of those celebrity fans, and we know there are plenty that go sit, you know, courtside. We've seen, I think, Ben Stiller there. I mentioned Spike Lee before. Who's your favorite celebrity Knicks fan that's the least annoying?
0: The least annoying, I've always been a big fan of Spike, but Ethan Hawke was in there for a while before he got in trouble. He got in trouble with the fans. I'm quite a fan of Ben Stiller, the way he's taking things now. But let's go with Tracy Morgan. Tracy Morgan's in the sideline. He's the funniest. He's certainly a Knicks fan from the depths. He's been there before he was famous. He'll be there after he got famous. So I'm going to say Tracy Morgan's my favorite celebrity real Knicks fan.
1: Beautiful. Hey, Case, thanks very much for coming on. I know the fingernails will be non-existent, my friend, so I'll let you go distract yourself with something else before tip-off, eh?
0: Yeah, you just go ahead and cry yourself to sleep on your Celtics pillow, mate.
1: Been doing that for a while, mate. Been doing that for a while. Goddamn those 76ers. Go well, Case. Cheers. The head-to-head market in this one, the Knicks, I mentioned, are favourites. They're $1.78. San Antonio Spurs are $2.05 for this game. It tips off at around 20-1 today. And, you know, if you want to look a little bit deeper into that, then what about the futures markets on this? Because there are plenty you can back. Series leader after four games, for example. You can back road wins in the series. Obviously, there's already been two. New York Knicks to be the series leader after four games is $1.18. Over 2.5 road wins in the series, given there's already two, $1.50. It's not bad. But to win the whole shebang, well, New York are favourites. $1.20. That's no surprise. San Antonio need to win 4 of 5 to take this, and they are $4.50 to do that. Those are the odds on Betcha at the moment. It is 12 away from 11 here on Sport Nation Mornings.
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0: Breaks. 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
1: Yeah, welcome back into Sport Nation Morning. 7 away from 11. Now, you keep your texts rolling through on 8833 as well. That is the Signet Power Bank text machine. Of course, a reminder that we have a Football World Cup Punters Club. If you want to be a part of that, you

0: just written a piece for the Sport Nation website on that, actually, and about the curse of the opening game, because the opening game doesn't always go the way you think it will. So from like 1974 to 2002, FIFA had this rule that the defending champion would play the opening game of the World Cup. Now, you would think if the defending champion is going to play the opening game of the World Cup, they're odds on, right? They're one of the, they were the best in the world 4 years ago. How far away will they have fallen? Well, I can tell you, in 8 World Cups of having the defending champion open the World Cup, only 2 of them won that game. So there's a bit of a curse to the opening game of the World Cup. And they've since changed it now to be the host nation plays the opening game. Even that's not 100%. Not helped, actually, by South Africa, who drew their opening game in 2010. And last World Cup, Qatar, who lost their opening game to Ecuador 2-0. Those two sides did not progress from the group stages, and they're the only host nations to not progress beyond the group stages in World Cup history. So head to sportnation.nz, a ton of World Cup coverage for you there, including an article about the curse of the opening game of the Football World Cup. And there's plenty more to come as well. Of course, there is a live commentary of 39 games. We're going to have studs up specials for you as well. And we'll have a live commentary call of all the All Whites games live here on Sport Nation through the World Cup, with Daniel McCarty leading that call team. Coming up in the next hour, we're going to talk horses with Pip Morris, and we're going to talk rugby with Matt McElray, who looks after all the media for Japan Rugby League One. And it's not rugby league, no, it is what they call their top rugby union competition up there. Of course, Dave Rennie's team just won the whole shebang, so we'll talk to him about Dave Rennie, what All Black fans can expect, and just how that competition has changed over the last few years and what level it currently sits at. So all of that and more to come. 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

0: machine. It is 8833. 8833 is the number there. I'd love to hear from you. Speaking of hearing from people, let's hear from Brian with headlines. What have you got for us from sportnation.nz, mate?
1: Yeah, just before we get there, listening to rugby union called in Japanese, it reminds me of hearing football in Spanish. They get so excited, but I'm on board. But I have no idea what they're saying.
0: Yeah, no, I'm with you there. I don't know. I didn't know. When you played that, I was like, oh, has he got the wrong commentary?
1: No, I tried to find an English one. It was terrible. But I did manage to pick out Devu Reni.
0: Oh, yes.
1: Oru Braksu.
0: Yeah.
1: And Brody Ritariku.
0: Ah, Ritariku.
1: Ritariku.
0: Okay. Yeah, nice. Well done, mate. Yeah, it was interesting to hear that take on it. Now, what have you got for us? What's trending at sportnation.nz?
1: Well, rugby. Since we're heading to Japan, All Blacks coach Dave Rennie ends Japan's stint with championship win. Incoming All Blacks head coach Dave Rennie signed off from his role with Kobe Steelers by winning the Japanese Rugby Union competition, Japan Rugby League One title. Kobe Steelers defeated Kubota Spears 22-13 in the championship final at National Stadium in front of more than 50,000 spectators. Following the title win, Rennie said he was excited to return home and focus solely on coaching the All Blacks. He noted it would be nice to have one job. He also highlighted the opportunity to be closer to his children and grandchildren. Kobe's squad included several high-profile New Zealand players, including Ngāti Savea, Antonu Renetu Braunu, and Brody Retallick. Savea praised Rennie's achievements during his 3 years with Kobe. The All Black star said Rennie would push New Zealand to achieve greatness and back them to succeed in the national coaching role. Now, there is a connection there. Can we open the book, A Dollar One Ngāti Savea?

0: Now, you get $9 million US if you exit the group stage, I think it is. If you get to the round of 32 at the new expanded tournament, you get just over $11 million US as well. So prize money on the up and up there at this Football World Cup. There's also been an announcement out of New Zealand rugby and the New Zealand under 2026 Junior World Championship squad has been announced, and they've got games coming up at the Junior Worlds, which I think are going to be held in Japan. Japan is in the group with New Zealand. That's the opening game. That is June the 27th, then July 3rd it's Scotland, and then July 7th it's Italy, and then we'll have to see from beyond that. But that squad is announced now, and there is a story that will go up on sportnation.nz for you to check out about that. It is 10 past 11 when we come back. Hopefully we're talking rugby with Matt McElroy.
1: Millsy and Guy.
2: The assistant coach of the Canes, Jason Holland. I thought that was probably your best performance of the season. How do you assess what the team managed to put together in that 80 minutes?
3: Yeah, I'm not sure if it was our best performance of the year. As an all-round, there was a couple of still things we need to be better at around, a couple of things we identified today. Yeah, in a good place. Framework's in place to keep playing and keep being positive.
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9: Welcome back. Rick and Chappie with you. Still plenty to unpack and plenty to argue about. Let's get back into it.
10: It is 11:14 here on Sport Nation. Mornings with Ricardo Ball. Pip Morris coming up a little bit later on in the hour. We'll talk horses with her. Time to talk rugby now, though, with Matt McElraith, who's joining us out of Japan. Good morning, Matt. How you doing?
11: I'm good. How are you?
10: Yeah, good. Thanks, mate. Thanks for joining us. Obviously, you've been across this Japanese rugby competition since its inception. You've been the man that all the media in this part of the world have heard from, giving us updates with all the Kiwis and Kiwi coaches running around up there, mate. And we obviously saw Dave Rennie, the incoming All Blacks coach, celebrate winning a title up there with Kobe. So pretty exciting times, I'd imagine, for the league as well, with the incumbent All Blacks coach winning this comp before taking over probably the biggest job in world rugby.
11: Yeah, well, I think it was the reflection of two things: involvement in League One, which is obviously significant with players and coaches, but also the standard of the league itself. You know, the it's risen significantly, and I think Dave, when he got the job, talked about the competitiveness of the teams now. And even though he won it, you know, they experienced it this year because they were top of the table, and at one point they lost to Yokohama, who were bottom, and that was that's Leon McDonald's team. But you know, if you go through every team, there's a strong Kiwi influence and a strong South African influence and a fair few Australians up there too in the league. But it's all so great for Japanese rugby in terms of the ability for the players to learn.
10: Yeah, and Matt, I mean, that's I think an important thing to note as well, Matt, is the Japanese players coming through training week in, week out with players out in New Zealand and South Africa, for example, and lifting that level there. This competition started in 2022. You've been there for the duration. We're now at 2026. We've had five iterations. How have you seen the level of that league change?
11: Well, I think that it's not just the players, it's the coaches. So if you go across the teams, I just mentioned Dave, obviously, and Liam McDonald. Mm. Todd Blackett has been up there. Robbie Deans has been incredibly successful up there. And Kubota on Saturday, Franz Ludicky, who won two titles with the Bulls, is coaching up there. And then you've got a lot of Kiwis and South Africans and Australians who are assistants as well. So that raises the standard too. And it also improves the coaches themselves because you can imagine, you've got to talk to half your team through an interpreter. So what that means is you do need to learn to be very concise with your messaging and being very aware of whether the players have understood you or not. And that all improves for the coaches. Todd Blackadder would tell you he's a far better coach now than he was, say, 10 years ago when he was coaching the Crusaders, because you have to adapt. And some struggle with it. Steve Hansen has

0: results sort of reflected a struggle a bit for him, and Jake White was the same. It's not easy.
1: Yeah, I can imagine it's not easy, mate. What about the difference now, right? I mean, I remember a few years ago, players would go up there on a sabbatical, they'd come back to New Zealand, and they might look a little bit off the pace when it came to Super Rugby. They'd take a couple of games to get back up to pace. It doesn't feel like that's the case anymore. How has the level changed in the last 5 years for you?
0: Well, I think the best example that New Zealanders can see is Warner Dearnes. Mm. I mean, he's played his whole career in League One, and now he comes to the Hurricanes, and he's one of the best players in Super Rugby. So that in itself is a reflection of the standard. Now, you know, there's not a million Warner Dearnses running around up there, but there are a lot of fairly good players. And so, you know, I think the general view of the coaches up there and a lot of the top players is that the top League One sides would be very competitive in Super Rugby. They'd certainly be challenging for a top six place, and they will only continue to get better, particularly given they've changed the eligibility rules going forward, which will help grow Japanese players, but it also means the clubs will be looking to, because they're limited in how many players they can have, they'll be looking to recruit current players rather than guys towards the end of their careers. And you're seeing that now with a lot of test players from South Africa going straight back to the Springboks, and also a fair few All Blacks who have been on sabbatical, as you say, and have gone straight back into the All Black team, or someone like Brodie Retallick who can't now, and you know, he's probably the best player in the league up there this year.
1: Yeah, which is interesting. I was actually going to ask you, you know, I mean, if you parachuted Richie Mwanga or Brodie Retallick straight back into the All Blacks, do you think you'd notice they hadn't been playing Super Rugby?
0: Well, I think they'd be better players. I'm sure Richie will come back and excel again. Brodie's probably the best case example, because if you think of his career, I mean, he played, you know, over 10 years getting bashed every week in Super Rugby, but particularly in test matches, and he was busted a fair bit, you know, and playing in Japan allows them to get their bodies right because the schedule's not as hard. There's bye weeks during the competition, which obviously Super Rugby doesn't have, and they're well looked after, so they're certainly not flogged, and it gives them the opportunity to get their bodies right. But the physicality of the competition is there, so they're still playing at a high standard, as you see with the Springboks when they go back and play for the box. It's like they've never been away. The one thing it does do is it prolongs their careers a bit, because the schedules, as I say, are not as long, not as tough. So, you know, I mean, Brodie Retallick would be as fit as he's ever been, and I'm sure his body's in a lot better shape than it was 5 years ago when he went up there.
1: Now, I do want to ask you about Dave Rennie, and I'll do that in a minute, but there was something else that you said in there that sort of piqued my interest, and I'm not sure how much you can comment on it, but, you know, you talked about, you know, the top teams in Japan Rugby League One being, you know, possibly top six teams in Super Rugby, and at the moment Super Rugby has 11 teams, potentially going to be 10 teams next season, and we have a clear three good teams and then the rest are scrapping for the rest. There has been chat about involving Japan in Super Rugby. Would there be an appetite for, say, the top four teams and the Japanese Rugby League One coming in and playing in Super Rugby?
0: Well, I wouldn't think they would want to play in Super Rugby. They've got a very good league themselves that they've built up, so I don't think they'd want to tamper with that at all. But there'd certainly be scope for some sort of collaboration around a cross-border playoff of some description, whether it's just the top two teams from each league playing against each other in a semi and a final, or you know, how that would work, I don't know. But there's certainly desire there for something like that. I know there's been discussions around all sorts of ideas locally, you know, whether some sort of European Cup type style competition, or, you know, as I say, perhaps a top four. I mean, my personal view would be the starting point would be exactly that, you know, the top two teams from each

midfielder. But, you know, guys going up to play in Japan in 30 degrees in early June, you know, that'll be tough. And that's probably what you want, because you don't want those games being one-sided. But it's a little bit like Argentina with the Jaguaris. The more exposure that the Japanese get to the outside world at club level, the better they're going to be over time. You know, the intimidation factor disappears a bit. And as you've seen with Derns, you know, their top players can handle it. So it's there's opportunity.

0: again, and some of the chat down here has been maybe it takes some of the financial onus off NZR as well if, you know, you can't pick All Blacks from overseas, but if all of a sudden you're playing in the same comp as teams in Australia and Japan, you can ring-fence the competition.
1: Yeah, well, I guess that's an NZRU policy, and that's up to guys like David Kirk and Steve Lancaster to sort out. And I know Lanks in particular very well. I worked with him, and he's very capable. So, you know, New Zealand rugby's in good hands.

on it. And it, you know, I'm a big believer that sometimes the past is, you know, if you look to the past, you can bring that forward. And Super Rugby started with, you know, a South Pacific Championship competition, which was New Zealand, Australia and Fiji. And the teams that qualified for that in New Zealand were the top teams in the NPC of those years. They had to earn it. And, you know, maybe that's the way to go. If you add in some sort of cross-border playoffs, then there's an extra incentive for the teams to make the final because there's a reward there. Which currently, you know, there isn't. So.

0: Lex, how different do you think this All Blacks team will look under Dave Rennie?
1: Well, Dave's very big on structure and he's very big on work ethic. And I think if you look at Kobe and the difference in them from when he took over to where they are now, that's probably a good indicator for where the All Blacks are going to go. And Dave's tight in their defence, effectively. You know, they were conceding 4.5 tries a game before he arrived. He got that down to 3.5 by the end of his time. And in that game on Sunday, if people watched it, or even for those that didn't, defence won them the game. I mean, they were the highest try scorer in the league by a mile, but they only scored one in the final. You know, their defence won it. Kubota were all over them in the first half, but it was 13 all at half time. That's what he'll bring, just a work ethic, a good structure.
0: We're just losing you there, Matt. I'm not sure what's going on. But
1: all of his teams, he's assembled a good leadership back with part of what he's why he'd love to get Brodie Retallick back group. But, you know, I mean, I don't think there'll be two. I think just there's... Have you got me now?
0: Got you now.
1: Sorry about that. So what I was saying is I don't think there'll be too many changes. It's the players are going to be very similar in terms of the playing group. There'll be a few new ones, obviously, as you get with a new coach. But it'll just be a case of bringing them on from where they were at. And like I said, introducing perhaps a different style of defence, perhaps, in terms of the way they've defended in the past. But, you know,

0: Dave will do a good job. He's a very good coach.
1: Can you take anything from, you know, the type of players that he likes in key positions into, you know, sort of forecasting maybe some All Black selections? Because one of the things I noticed when he was at the Wallabies and prior to that when he was at the Chiefs, he was less square pegs, round holes, you know, and we've seen that with the All Blacks in the past where they've tried to get, I guess, in inverted commas, all the best players on the park at the same time, and it means that you have your best fullback on the wing and you have your second best first five at 15, etc. Dave doesn't seem to be that type of coach. Can you expand on that? Do you think we'll see more traditional guys in positions?
0: Well, I mean, if you look at the Kobe example, he's and the Chiefs before that, he's going to build a senior leadership group, and then everything works around that. So you might see some players that are not necessarily considered by the public the best in their position, but are in the side because of the leadership they bring, certainly within the 23 anyway, because that's what he's done pretty much everywhere he's gone. And if you look at the success he had at the Chiefs, you know, he had guys like Craig Clark and Liam Messam, Aaron Cruden, who were in that group, Kubalo, the halfback. Now, they weren't necessarily big-name All Blacks in some cases, but they Tanner Alatam is another one. I don't know whether he might have played one game for the All Blacks. You know, so that's, he brings guys in, he rates their leadership value of players, and that's going to be, I suspect, his biggest challenge, because it was something that Scott probably wasn't able to get to where he wanted to with that, and that'll be something that is a big part of Dave's selections. And if you look at his career, as I say, the Chiefs was built on that. He struggled to do that with Australia, but he's not the first coach that's had that problem. My old boss Robbie had the same issue, and they've had it pretty much ever since. But Kobe, he built up the leadership group. He recruited smartly. I mean, Ardy, obviously, very smart recruitment, Brody as well, although Brody's been there for a while now, and you know that he built them around that, and some very senior Japanese players, the Ken that played for them on Sunday, Sun Chun Lee, has been in the Brave Blossoms for a couple of years, but he was a young player that came through the Kobe system, and Dave invested in him, and Bryn Gatland, who did a great job with them for them previously, was on the bench because he went with the Japanese. And that's what he brings.
1: Yeah, just on that now, on the in terms of the breakdown, how many foreigners are they allowed, these Rugby League One teams? And how, I mean, sometimes you see in leagues of other sports, you know, it's easy to get, say, in football, you look for foreign strikers and then the domestic team, domestic nation doesn't develop any strikers. How's that been for Japan?
0: Yeah, it's a little bit different to what you'd see in the Premier League. They're allowed three test players that are capped for other countries in each squad. So there's only three, and there are rules around how they can use them. So at times, you might only have two of them on the field. They might not be able to have all three. And then there's a percentage of players they can have who are foreign players but are uncapped. So they might, in time, qualify for Japan on residency grounds. But you can only have a percentage of a squad, and it's not a big percentage, and it's based on the numbers you have in your squad overall. So you know, you might be only able to have five of those players, or even, you know, even less, depending on how big your overall squad is. But they've actually changed the eligibility rules going forward, because what did happen, and the smart coaches were you know, using the rules to their advantage, where players, foreign players, if they'd been there long enough, were qualifying as locals because they qualified for Japan under residency, so the player quota, so you could bring in others. And that was something that Robbie Deans was very, very good at, and guys like Lachlan Beshear and Dylan Riley are great examples. They were players that qualified on residency, they were uncapped when he recruited them, and they're now playing for Japan. Well, one is, Dylan is, Lachlan is now eligible. So that they've removed that as far as the foreign players are concerned. They don't count as Japanese once they qualify for the Japanese on residency. Once they qualify for the Brave Blossoms, they will remain part of the foreign quota. And that's caused a little bit of an issue for some, because I think it does mean that there will be players that have to drop down divisions, because teams are, again, going to be very careful on how they fill their non-cap quota. So they want to make sure they're getting guys who are at the top of their game, so to speak, rather than guys that are coming down the hill.
1: Yeah, indeed. All right, Matt. Hey, listen, I appreciate you coming on, mate, and giving us some insight into the Japanese rugby system, and of course what you've seen from Dave Rennie as well, mate.

0: Really appreciate it, and we'll look forward to next season and maybe chatting to you ahead of that World Cup on just how strong that Japanese side might be, eh?
1: No, that would be great. Look forward to it, and hopefully people will keep an eye on the league going forward, because there's certainly a lot of potential there, and it's coming forward at a great rate.
0: Excellent, Matt. Hey, listen, again, thank you very much for your time. Go well, and we'll talk to you again soon. Matt McElroy there out of Japan. We're 29 away from midday. Between now and midday, we'll catch up with Pip Morris and talk racing, and we'll find out what's happening on afternoons as well.
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4: It is 24 away from midday. That means it's not far away from Staff o'clock. 0800 150 811, of course. Mark Stafford in studio, mate. What's coming up after 12?
5: Well, before I tell you that, are you giving something away? Look at the text entries.
4: Oh, have you not heard about our Punters Club?
5: What do you got?
4: It's the Football World Cup Punters Club, right? Oh, so if you want to be into that, then all you got to do is text 8833 FWC for Football World Cup and your TAB account number, and you're in the draw to be one of 10 punters for the Punters Club for the World Cup. Breakfast are going to announce who those 10 are on Friday morning, just before the Mexico-South Africa game, the opening game.
5: Oh, me, oh my. I'm not staff, I'm a contractor. Can I go in?
4: You mate, talk to HR. I don't know, it's above my pay grade. You're actually not staff, you're staff.
5: Oh, that's true.
4: Yeah, that's
5: and
4: true.
5: On Staff's show, 1 o'clock, Aaron Cruden will be joining us on the show ahead of this big playoffs. Of course, he's been pitch side for the Chiefs games this year, what he likes about them. Of course, the callers in the first hour. I know Mikey will be desperate to have a yarn. Ken won't. God, Ken's themes in the weekend, terrible. And then in the netball show, of course, today between 2 and 3, two women I've never spoken to, Charlotte Manley, who's taken on a bit of a senior role at 21 years of age at the defensive end for the Mystics with the season-ending injury to Catherine Hall. So her first ever interview, my first time ever chatting to her. She's got a nickname of Scotty.
4: And I
5: don't know why. Charlotte Manley, and it's Scotty. Yeah, I can't figure it out.
4: I thought Seagull Manley.
5: Manley.
4: Maybe.
5: Oh,
4: Manley.
5: Yeah, that's a good idea.
4: Yeah.
5: Yeah, so that'll be my first question to her. And we have the new assistant coach of the Steel, who's coached in Australia for 20 years, and she's sitting beside Wendy Frew with the Steel, who on paper don't have a great team. On the table, they do. So I put that down to coaching, so we're going to try and get inside her head as well.
4: She's Australian?
5: Yes.
4: You'll have to ask her if she started rolling her R's yet and if she learned any new words sitting next to Wendy Frew.
5: What did you say?
4: Yeah.
5: Let's go to work.
4: Yeah. 100%, mate, yes. 100%. All right, that's good. I look forward to that. She just had Matt McElroy on out of Japan.
5: Man.
4: Yeah, top man. Yeah, talking about Japanese League One, and it looks like Kalen Boshier soon to become a Japanese international.
5: Is he? Now,
4: he qualifies now.
5: I think he goes out with one of the Heffernans. Or is that Lachlan Boshier? I can't remember.
4: One of the Boshiers and one of the Heffernans.
5: And one of the Heffernans, something like that, yeah. I might have thrown a brother-in-law under the bus there.
4: Yeah, maybe. But, interesting things.
5: That's a big
4: one. Yeah. And he thinks his pick is that Dave Rennie will improve the All Blacks' defence. His time at Kobe, when he took over, they were conceding 4.5 tries a game. And by the time he finished at the final, not only were they top try scorers in the competition by mile, but they were conceding under 3.5 tries a game.
5: Mm.
4: So look out for that.
5: 7 points.

0: 800-150-811. I think we're going to chat with Pip Morris now to talk. Well, we'll talk horses, but first of all, Pip, I give you stick when stick is deserved, but given your Panthers gave Benji a massive donut, I reckon Krispy Kreme will be out for weeks and weeks and weeks after that 68-0 pasting, won't they?
1: Well, I'd say so. I don't think they'll ever want to look at a donut again this season. We all know

0: Aren't they touted as the worst premiers ever, I think I'm hearing, where, you know, I got quite a lot of stick from a lot of people last year, and look how far we still came after a very, very bad start to the season. So I think it just goes to show how hard it is to go back-to-back in a premiership, let alone make it four. Yes, I know I'm going to be making everyone sick right now, but I just think the way that they are going, boy, we're going to be hard to beat. And I'm hoping, Ricardo, that it is the case. And then when we can just replay something that I said pretty sure before the season kicked off, that was the very words, that we'll be back and we'll be winning this year.
1: Yeah, well, it's hard to see you not winning this year, mate, to be honest, the way things are tracking. Hey, a quick question for you too. Brian and I were talking Origin before and looking at that prop rotation. Who are you starting to, and who are you bringing off the bench?
0: Oh, geez, you've put me on the spot there. Well, yeah. Payne Haas, I know he's just come back from an injury, but I'd be starting him. Like, let's be honest, at the end of the day, Queensland had New South Wales measure by far before, obviously, that red card in game two. So we have to be way better. So I think they've got to start really strong, and I'd be, if that's the case, then I am definitely putting Payne Haas up first on that field and really making an impact with him. Despite him having an injury, I thought he was one of the better, obviously, front rowers there for the Broncos. For the others, I don't mind Hudson Young. I know they use him as a utility player to use him off the bench, but I think he makes a lot of impact as well where he plays there too, Ricardo. And as far as the others, I don't know. It's a team where I really love Mitch Barnett, but I'm still so surprised that Jackson Ford hasn't made it on his form. I would have had him starting along with a big Payne Haas, but I'd actually have Mitch coming off the bench. That way, if you've got Payne on there with the impact, he comes off, I'd be allowing Mitch Barnett to come off and hopefully make a bit of impact there.
1: Oh, so you start adding Fenua Blake and Payne Haas. What a 1-2 that
0: is. I'd have the two big boys there. Yeah, exactly. And then, I mean, Mitch Barnett's in his knees out when he comes back on the field too, when they're tired. So that's what I would be doing, trying to make an impact through the forwards. As we know, usually defence wins Origin, and geez, we were bad last time in that first half.
1: Yeah, indeed. Biggest comeback in Origin history. But we did get you on to talk racing. So weekend highlights for you. Michelle Bradley, surely going to be one.
0: Oh, I thought it was awesome to see her get that double there. There was talk there was going to be a big party at the Padu Bay Tavern on Sunday, and I'm sure there was after her little filly, She's No Saint, led from Go To Way Woe to get her maiden victory there in the 1200 metres lawn shed at Ellerslie. Really nice filly. She'd run sixth in the Kanaka.

0: quite a bit of cut out of the track, and he's a horse that likes a dry track, but he still raced really well on it. He came from last to get over the top of them, and now that sets him up beautifully for the final in 2 weeks' time back at Ellerslie. Hopefully, the weather's doing what it is today, which is the sun is out and shining, and if he does get an even better track, I still think he'll probably be paying a little bit in the market. Punters quite often can overlook him a little bit, and bookmakers, but I think he's a real follow. He tends to love Ellerslie, and when he's on form, this horse, he seems to hold it.
1: We also had action across the Tassie. I don't know who named this horse, but Road Cone. What a name for a horse. Winning it at Flemington. Yeah, there's plenty of them here.
0: Yes, and he is a Kiwi bred, so yeah, I think there's a reason for that. He's by the old man Zor, who of course stands at Cambridge Stud, and he's been very good for the team over there, Peter Moody and Catherine Coleman. And he usually wins on the speed, and that was the difference with him, Ricardo. He came off the pace for a change. He actually missed the kick, and he's had to be a shade slow, but he found just a really good finish to get over the top of them there at Flemington. He's got a really good association with his jockey, Luke Cartwright, who's now won three on him. And that was a good race. That was the Vale Steven Richards over the 1400 metres. He's made a decent bit of money too for his owners. He's was purchased for $120,000. Well, he's well over that now for his part owner and breeder, Bob Emery. And he's got a lot of breeding too. His half-brother is the multiple listed winner in Group 1 place, Archaic Smile. And his yearling half-sister, by Too Darn Hot, she actually made $675,000 last year at the Karaka sale. So really nice family. Think one to follow. And yeah, Rocone, I just love the name, hence why I picked him out.
1: Fair enough too. But staying over the ditch, Platinum Pantheon for Lisa Latta, finishing runner-up in Queensland. And looks like Lisa's going to forge on over in Queensland for a bit longer, eh?
0: Yeah, she certainly has. I mean, gosh, he's been good over there. He was obviously in the Group 3 Gold Coast Guineas, and then he picked up a placing in the Group 3 Fred Best Classic. Thought he was brilliant runner-up there in the Queensland Day Stakes over the 1,200 metres. She said he's absolutely thriving over in Australia. He loves the Brizzy weather there at the moment, and that he would be quite far down on the list to make the first Group 1 back here in New Zealand at the start of the season. So because of that, they're going to push on with him, take him to Ipswich in a fortnight over the 1,350 metres, and then I'd say he'll be going for a spell. Sounds like she's going to bring him back to Queensland next year and really target some big races. And Mark Duplessis, who's been riding him, he thinks he's a pretty smart horse. We've seen that here in New Zealand. I love to see the Kiwis go over there and get some spoils. And when Lisa Latta rates one, she's usually right on the money. So follow him, Ipswich, 2 weeks' time.
1: Ipswich, okay. What about another Kiwi bred horse in War Eternal? By the barest of margins, as a great man once said, looking pretty good.
0: Really is. He's by Piero, and he's now won over Australian $1 million with that win on Saturday, getting over the top of the favoured Sun God in the race. It was a very, very tight battle, but he did it to take out the listed Chief for Handicap over the 1,500 metres there at Eagle Farm. He's another Cambridge Stud graduate. He made it

0: Well, I go well.
1: Thanks, Ricardo. Catch up soon.
0: Will do. 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
0: You're on Sport Nation Mornings, of course, but not for much longer because after midday, it is Mark Stafford in the hot seat for afternoons. And staff between 2 and 3 will have Centrepass, of course, the Netball Show. Also, Aaron Cruden on for you too. And here's time for your calls before that, midday till 1. You can get them on 0800 150 811, 0800 150 811, and have your say on a few things. A reminder too.

0: that the NBA Finals Game 3 between the Knicks and the Spurs tips off at around 12:30, so you'll be able to get updates from staff on that as well. And make sure you tune in tomorrow, because it is that day. Dave Bieleski is back. Dave Bieleski has tipped out more winners, and no doubt we'll hear more about that from Dave Bieleski tomorrow after 10 o'clock on the show. Plus, we'll have other sport chat and racing chat for you as well between midday, 9 and midday tomorrow as well. For me, that is it. Ka kite. Enjoy staff this afternoon. Go well.
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